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6: Good morning to you. Welcome back to the Royal Adelaide Show. Karen on the text line says, morning. Saw Colin from Accounts Monday night. Such a great show. Hope more are made. Karen, it is a great show, but I've got some sad news for you. This was the third series, and the last episode dropped this week, and that will be it. They've decided that they will not take the series any further. But it is one of the great Australian comedy series of all time. It is just a beautiful series. Colin from Accounts, if you haven't seen it, do yourself a favour and look out for it. It is really good. Joining me now is our 5AA Canberra correspondent, Michael Packey. Michael, good morning to you.
9: Good morning, Graham.
6: Where will we start? The duty of care bill, digital duty of care bill, what does that mean and how is it going to impact us?
9: Look, this is basically the next stage of the federal government's social media laws, which kick-started last year in December. That's when under-16s were banned from social media accounts. So this is essentially the next stage of that. And what they're trying to do is they're saying that if you want to opt out of an algorithm that drives your social media feed, you should be able to do that. You should be able to say, look, I don't want to see the content that a social media platform delivers to me. I just want to see the content that I want to see. So essentially, the government is saying that tech companies need to have a button on their social media feeds which allows people to opt out of the algorithms. So whether or not that happens remains to be seen. I'd say more than likely it will. That's the central plank of this legislation. The other side of the legislation is that tech companies that fail to comply with these new rules are going to face fines of more than $100 million. Currently, the fine is $50 million. It'll be doubled to $100 million. And that's also going to apply to tech companies that fail to take harmful material off their sites. Again, Whether or not these tech companies are actually going to face these fines remains to be seen, because there are some suggestions that the current fines that are in place are not really being handed out. So the way that's essentially what the government wants to do. It's only draft legislation at this stage. It needs either the Greens or the opposition to come on board for the legislation to be successful. And both the opposition and the Greens are complaining about the legislation for different reasons. The opposition is worried that this legislation could stifle free speech and that it gives the communications minister far too much power to change the legislation at a whim. And the Greens are saying, well, you know what, this is a start, but this legislation should go much further. And what we've also heard this morning, Graham, is the US has come out and is starting to raise concern with this push to strengthen the rules governing these social media platforms. And we know why the US is complaining, is because a lot of these tech companies are US-based. And so they are going to be affected by these new rules. And of course, Australia is also leading the charge here with this legislation. And so if Australia leads the charge, it rolls out this legislation, obviously irons out the kinks in the legislation, then other countries will start following suit. And that's obviously of a concern to some of these tech companies that are going to be affected by it.
6: We know that these tech companies have very, very deep pockets. So it's not a matter, you know, a slap on the wrist, $50 or $100 million really wouldn't impact some of the bigger companies.
9: Yeah, and that's right. And this is obviously one of the issues that a lot of these tech companies will be prepared to flout the rules and wear the fine of $50 million or $100 million, because, as you say, their pockets are very deep and it probably won't affect them. However, if other countries start coming on board, well, then it could start becoming very expensive.
6: Yeah.
9: And we are seeing that other countries are starting to take the lead from Australia. Yeah, I agree that with the under 16 social media ban, which has been in place now for about 10 months, you know, there are suggestions that teenagers are getting around it. The issue is that I think was always going to be the case, that teenagers would always find a way of getting around the ban. But I think that what it does do, at least it provides parents with a talking point. It allows parents to at least address the issue with their children about, you know, some of the pitfalls and dangers of social media. So I suppose it's good that at least it gives parents a starting point rather than nothing at all. So, yes, you know, you could argue that the social media ban maybe hasn't been as successful as the government would have liked, even though they won't admit that. You could also argue is the legislation is really fresh still, and there's probably needs to be more work done on it as it progresses. But I do think it's a good start, and it does help parents, you know, helping at least to start a conversation about the dangers of social media with their kids.
6: Now, Michael, One Nation's early super, or that plan that they want people to have access to early super, generated a lot of interest, a lot of pros and cons. What is the general feeling? Has there been, I believe there's been a poll to find out the mood of the nation.
9: Yeah, there's been a poll that's been released by YouGov this morning, which is part of News 24. They published the poll this morning, and it essentially says that, look, the popularity of One Nation continues. Essentially, overall, voters are happy with One Nation. They would give 30% of their primary vote to One Nation, which is 4 points ahead of Labor and 12 points ahead of the Coalition. But when we drill down into the policy issues that One Nation is offering, what this YouGov poll shows is that people aren't overly supportive of early access to super. 47% of the people that YouGov spoke to said that they're not really supporting One Nation's push for people to access their superannuation early, you know, to pay various bills. So what One Nation has suggested this week is that you should be able to access one quarter of your superannuation each pay cycle and use that money to pay rent or pay the mortgage if you feel that you're under financial stress. They're saying you should use that money to help you ease that financial burden that you're facing as a result of cost of living pressures. Now, of course, Labor has come out and slammed the move. The opposition is not too supportive of it either. They're saying that, you know, the way that One Nation is talking about this policy won't really reform the superannuation system the way it should be. But also, when you look at this survey, and there's been actually a couple of surveys out this week talking about the One Nation policy, and most of them do seem to be signalling that voters are happy with the superannuation system the way it stands and are cautious of dipping into it, because people, I think, realise that they are going to need that money later in life for retirement.
6: Yeah, a lot of people, the feedback we get, they're sort of saying, well, it's our money, it'd be nice to have access to it, but we know how successful superannuation has been in Australia since it was introduced by Paul Keating, and it puts far less of a burden on social welfare later in life.
9: That's right, it puts less of a burden on the pension system. And I suppose the thing is that what the opposition has flagged in previous years is that first home buyers should be able to access some of their superannuation to put a deposit on a home, and then once they've paid off their home, then that money would go back into the superannuation pool. And there's been some support for that. So that, you know, should you be able to access, let's say, $50,000 or $60,000 in your superannuation savings to put a deposit to get, help you get into the property market, and then once you've paid off your home loan after, let's say, 20 or 30 years, you put that money back into your superannuation, and so it regrows again. So, you know, that's something that does appear to be supported, but just taking out the money willy-nilly to help you out of a tight spot, I don't know that people are overly supportive of that. I think that people do realise that if you do take out your money willy-nilly, that potentially could affect you later in life. Let's be serious, Graeme. If you're in serious dire straits, if you're in real financial hardship, you can apply to access your superannuation now. One Nation is saying that a lot of the red tape around that should go, and that you should be able to access a quarter of your superannuation regardless. But whether or not, you know, that's a good idea, well, as we know, that remains to be seen.
6: Michael, always great to chat. Thanks for your time today.
9: No problems. Good on you, Graeme.
6: Michael Packey, 5AA's Canberra correspondent. We'll take a break, then come back with stocks and lots more. 8000 is the number. Back shortly.
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6: Good morning. Welcome to you. Coming to you from the Royal Adelaide Show. Let's take a look at the stock market. The All Ords is down by 86 points. The ASX 200 down by 90. Dow Jones down by 628 overnight. The Nasdaq down by 85. Brent crude has risen to $97.9 a barrel. West Texas crude 94.5. Gold $4,358 an ounce. The Aussie dollar is currently buying 72.2 US cents. My number is 8223000. Love to hear from you. From the text line, superannuation is our money, not the government's. If we need it to keep a roof over our family's heads, yes, access it. Just wondering, when can politicians access their super? And Andrew says, my gripe with super is that you pay 30% tax on it, take it out when you want, and you're entitled to have it. Even if you take out $10,000 due to financial hardship, the government takes around $2,700. It's criminal. The government always takes its chop. Ian says, Graham, our parklands are iconic. Leave them alone. Hands off. Well, we all know the wonderful role guide dogs play in so many people's lives. Torrens Valley Christian School in Hope Valley has welcomed Westy from the Guide Dogs SA, newest facility dog to its wellbeing team. And joining us from the school is Margaret Garland. Margaret, good morning to you.
18: Good morning, Graham. Thank you for having us.
6: So tell us the role of Westy in your wellbeing team.
18: He's probably our highest profile member. Westy is known on the lips of every student, staff member and parent that comes across our school gate. He has a beautiful manner about him that allows children to feel safe. He can be approached, they can find comfort, they can find just that sense of joy that a dog can bring. And he has just been one of the best things that we've ever done. And we're so grateful to Guide Dogs SA for the fantastic training that they've given Westy, but also the training that they gave us so that we can get the best out of our time with Westy.
6: So tell us about your wellbeing program. You know, what is the primary purpose?
18: Yeah, so we found that we're living in a culture where students' well-being has really been challenged, whether it's through anxiety or depression, self-harm. These are all struggles that are common to society, and of course we find that it's a challenge that our students face as well. And so on a daily basis, even being able to get through a school gate can be quite challenging, and we will often find parents struggling to get their kids to school, and when they do, being able to walk through the school gate just because the environment itself can be overwhelming to them.
6: Yeah.
18: Through anxiety or just feeling, you know, I guess it's a common thing to feel these days that they're being judged or they compare themselves, and so therefore getting to school and being part of the school day can be an enormous struggle for them.
6: So how common are wellbeing programs in our schools?
18: Well, look, significantly, I think we're becoming aware that a school is really, it's necessary for them to have a wellbeing team.
6: Yep.
18: It's such an important thing that parents, particularly, we've noticed within our school community, rate it as a really high priority, because we know that when children feel safe and they feel they're able to present the best versions of themselves, then they're most likely to learn. Where we have student attendance where they might be going through all kinds of emotional struggles and dysregulation in the classroom, it's very hard for them to actually absorb the information that they're looking to receive. So we find offering support around wellbeing means that some students who would really struggle to learn and now in a place to be able to receive an education just like everyone else.
6: So tell us a little bit more about Westie. I know it's I've had over the years quite a deal to do with the guide dogs, and I've had the honour of hosting their guide dog graduation ceremonies, and just a wonderful, wonderful thing to see dogs and people united and, you know, getting on with life. But in the terms of a dog like Westie, by the way, is it a male or female?
18: It is a male, yes. He's almost turning two next week, and he's a beautiful black Labrador. And if you've got the guide dog's calendar for this year, he's Mr. July.
6: Oh, beautiful. Yeah. So I guess Labradors, you know, there are lots of dogs that are lovable and ideal for this situation, but Labradors would be near the top of the list, I'd reckon.
18: Yeah, absolutely. They're placid nature. They've got enough playfulness, but they're also just a very people-friendly dog, easily trained. Like, they're very intelligent. The training that Westie has received has been just a beautiful asset for our school. He can do everything from playing the bongo drums to being able to rest his chin on a student's knee who might be feeling a bit distressed and just look up at them with his big chocolate eyes and just say, you're okay, beautiful. You're safe, you know. He's certainly providing the kind of calm presence that a student will often need. He's not easily agitated himself, so he has been trained to where loud noises or distractions don't often impact him. And so we've just found him to, be that really gentle, sometimes just awareness for the students to know everything's going to be okay. Well, you know, we've got Westie, we can do this. So, his days are very busy.
6: I can well imagine. Now, on that note, now, most dogs have an owner or are in a family situation. How does it work with Westie in the school environment, you know, where does he sleep overnight?
18: Yes. So we, two of us got trained. I'm the wellbeing coordinator, so I got trained, so I'm the one who takes him while at school. But we do a handover when he arrives at school from one of our teaching staff who takes Westie home. So at the end of the day, he goes home with a staff member who has got two children of her own, so he goes into a family environment and he just gets to be a family dog from like kind of 4 o'clock onwards, and then until 8 o'clock the next morning he's just been a beautiful asset to their family. So yes, he's looked after by one of our teaching staff here.
6: And I guess it's silly to ask, but does he look forward to coming to school every day?
18: He really does. Like, you can just see the tag wails. He gets a real pep in his step, and he's the one who initiates that kind of sense of, I'm happy to see you. He's just so welcoming and very patient with all of us, because even as staff, having Westie come into our, morning staff at the beginning of the day, a lot of staff will just go up and get a pat for themselves, and it's just a beautiful, beautiful way to feel calm and ready to start your day. So he's really meeting the needs of more than just the students here.
6: Have any other dogs been placed in schools like Westie?
18: Yes. So we were made aware of it when we had a connection with Tyndale at Salisbury. So we had a connection with the head of the wellbeing department down there, and she just raved about the beautiful dogs that she had experienced, and we saw firsthand what an asset they were to her team. And so that kind of led us down the pathway of finding our own. And we came across Westy and knew straight away he was the right fit for our school. And so, yeah, we just feel, I guess, with the support of Guide Dogs SA and their training, particularly Lisa and Natalie, who worked with us, they just could see. They came and checked our school ground out to make sure that they understood what our needs would be, and they partnered with us beautifully. And so, yeah, I guess through the experience of other schools, that's what led us down this pathway ourselves.
6: Yeah, it's remarkable what Guide Dogs SA NT do. The training, I know, that goes into guide dogs and support dogs is immense. The numbers of people involved, the dollar cost is immense, but obviously in your case it's all well worth it.
18: Absolutely, and look, the whole school community has got behind it. So we've had our parents and friends running fundraisers and that sort of thing, because it really has been a collective sense of this being a benefit to our school. And, you know, my day starts often with just helping some of our students who wouldn't normally, you know, they might turn around and head back to the car, but seeing Westy, they hold on to a handle and he walks into class. You know, it's the deciding factor that gets them across the line. And so, yeah, absolutely. We feel like it's been worth every cent.
6: Lovely story, Margaret. Thanks for sharing it with us. That's Margaret Garland, the coordinator of the Torrens Valley Christian School Wellbeing Department. And the story of Westy. May there be many more Westies. Back shortly.
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26: But
0: partly cloudy and 16 with the 10 o'clock news. Good morning, I'm Kendall Brettig. Four men armed with firearms forced their way into a house at Salisbury North overnight. They bashed the occupant of the home on International Avenue. 7 News reporter Jono Edwards is there and says police are investigating a motive.
1: He suffered facial injuries before they fled in his car. Now this has triggered a full-scale response from police. We've seen crime scene, we've seen detectives arrive on the scene. But police saying, while it appears to be random, it appears to be a targeted attack. But they also understand is that potentially some tobacco products and a cash register were stolen.
0: Police are investigating an aggravated robbery at Merino late last night. A man was walking near the McConnell Avenue Reserve when he saw two males riding scooters in a nearby car park. They followed him before one pulled out a knife and demanded his gold chain wallet and mobile phone. The victim was not physically hurt. The US has expressed concern over Australia's plan to clamp down even further on tech companies which operate social media platforms. Users would be able to opt out of algorithms which drive social media feeds as part of proposed digital duty of care laws. Companies which fail to comply or remove harmful content from their platforms will face fines of $100 million. Prime Minister Anthony Albanese says the legislation's designed to keep people safe.
2: This is about putting power back in the hands of Australians, because we know that these big tech giants are having an impact.
0: One Nation is winning over millennials, younger voters and renters as the party maintains its lead in the latest opinion poll. A YouGov survey gives One Nation a primary vote of 30%, 4 points ahead of Labor and 12 in front of the Coalition. Labor would still be able to form government if a federal election was held this week, but One Nation would become the official opposition. The primary school maths curriculum is likely to be replaced after Australia scored poorly in a global exam of reading and mathematics. Teenagers have fallen 2 years behind the performance of students who sat a similar test 2 decades ago. Smartphones and AI are being blamed for accelerating educational decline in many parts of the world. The opposition's Julian Lisa says teachers need to be allowed to instill greater discipline.
3: I want to see our classrooms where, you know, you've got a good, strict teacher teaching the curriculum in an orderly way, but you can't have that unless you start with orderly classrooms.
0: Police have raided CFMEU headquarters in Brisbane this morning, weeks after raids on the construction union's Melbourne offices. Victorian police have confirmed detectives from Task Force Hawk have executed a number of warrants in Victoria and Queensland. 3 people have been arrested in Victoria and will be interviewed by police. Australian researchers have developed a working prototype laying the platform for improved bionic eyes. The team from RMIT have found a tiny chip can help combine sensory, memory and information processing in the same system, reducing the need to constantly move data. Professor Sameet Walia says it would allow the technology to be more targeted rather than constantly capturing images like a camera.
4: It can be trained to recognise particular features, so if you're looking only for particular features in the environment, it will only capture that particular portion of the data and discard the rest of it, making it faster and more energy efficient.
0: Now on turning to 5AA Sport.
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0: The emotional highs and lows of sport have been captured in a thrilling All-American quarterfinal at the US Tennis Open. Craig Gabriel's there.
26: If there was ever a roller coaster of a match, it was Francis Tiafoe playing Alex Mickelson. A couple of hours after Mickelson served for the match, Tiafoe had match points and closed it out with a sizzling forehand winner down the line, 5-7, 3-6, 7-5, 6-3, 7-6. And then it was heart-wrenching at the end when the two players embraced at the net. 22-year-old Alex sobbed and sobbed on Tiafoe's shoulder, not wanting to release his grip. He had put up such an amazing effort. This match highlighted why five-set tennis is played.
0: The Crows will train tonight ahead of Saturday night's knockout semi-final clash against Brisbane at the Gabba, while Geelong's midfield's holding no fears for Fremantle's star-studded lineup ahead of Friday night's clash in Perth. Young Cats ruckman Mitch Edwards says they're ready for whatever the Dockers and fellow ruck Luke Jackson throw at them.
7: We've got a pretty good midfield ourselves, I like to think. Like, we feel like we've grown throughout the year and matured a fair bit, where things aren't going our way, we're able to arrest that momentum and bring it back our way. But obviously, they've got heaps of guns going through there as well. I think they had four or five All-Australians or something like that. So obviously, they're a great team, and we'll get after that.
0: And LIV Golf has officially filed for bankruptcy in the US. Aussie Cameron Smith is owed more than $6.5 million and fellow Australian Lucas Herbert $1.3. Now I'm checking 5AA traffic.
9: G'day there. No dramas for the freeway, Southern Expressway or the North-South motorway at this stage of the morning. South Road, though, a different story. Under the pump through Feberton and Mile End due to ongoing works. Speeds down to 25 along parts of Green Hill Road and Goodwood Road outside the showgrounds. 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Adelaide's most accurate traffic on 5AA.
0: To the weather, partly cloudy, heading for 16, sunny and 19 tomorrow, 21 for Friday and sunny on Saturday, 23. At the moment, 12 on 5AA, always Adelaide.
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6: And a very good morning to you. We're coming to you live from the Royal Adelaide Show, the Jubilee Pavilion. Things are starting to warm up. Off to a fairly quiet start, but once 10 o'clock hits, the people start streaming through the doors and everyone having a good time. If you're dropping by the Jubilee Pavilion, drop in and say hi. We'd love to see you. Someone who has dropped in to say hi is 7 News weather presenter, dairy farmer, Casey Truett. G'day, Casey, how are you?
12: Good morning, Graham. Thanks for having me on. You've caught me at a good window. Today's a bit of a lull day. It's been crazy every day, hours and hours with the cows. So, yes.
6: Well, we'll get into that in a moment. But I must say, when you walked up, I didn't recognise you. You're hardly in your weather presenting gear.
12: No,
6: attire.
12: I'm very much in the cow attire. I've got the Ariats on. I've got the boot jeans and the, you know, all our merch as well. So, yes.
6: Yeah, I had to, well, continue on the weather theme for a moment. I was watching 7 News last night, and we know it's been pretty cold lately. You presented from the carousel.
12: Yes, atop the Ferris wheel. I mean, it's iconic. We do it most years, and it's such a beautiful view. But, yeah, I mean, it feels like winter's come back. Certainly from, you know, we've had these beautiful sunny days. Actually, you get caught out in the day in the sun, and you almost feel like you're getting sunburnt. But, no, yesterday afternoon that cloud rolled in, and by golly, it might be warm here in the Jubilee Pavilion. There's clearly some heaters going on, but outside, no, showgirls will definitely need a rug up.
6: Particularly when you're in the air. Well, when they first crossed you in the news, you were, you know, forecasting what the forecast would be, and then you did the forecast, what, about 45 minutes later, and you weren't on the Ferris wheel the whole time.
12: No, the producers, they said, hang on, you haven't been on that Ferris wheel the whole time. No, we did have a break. We sort of, we came off, we obviously let the showgoers fill up the carriages, and but no, the credit to the Ferris wheel guys. We sort of tell them when our live hit time is, and they make sure that they've got the perfect shot behind us, and that's exactly what we had. It was beautiful up there.
6: Worked to a nicety. All right, let's get down and dirty. The cows.
12: Yes.
6: So, you're saying it's been frantic up until today.
12: Yes. So, look, we do this every year. I've been showing cows at the Adelaide Show really since I was 8 years old, and it's become a tradition for us. We take anywhere from 6 animals. This year we've got 17, so quite a big team. But, it has been go, go, go. Lots of showing, especially on Monday. Yesterday we sent all 17 animals out, and lots of broad ribbons, lots of colour, a couple of champions.
6: Well,
12: and it actually doesn't stop for us there, because we had quite a big win, a champion yesterday. She now gets to compete against all the other breeds. And so fingers crossed. So we've still got, you know, the pressure's still there. There's still one cow we've got to get ready again. So, but no, it's been a great week.
6: So what preparation to getting a cow ready for showing? What do you need to do?
12: Well, at the end of the day, it starts years ago.
6: Yeah.
12: So it comes down to breeding decisions. You know, we see a good cow, we know we want to make more good cows, so we're using the right bulls and genetics to try and breed the next great one. And then when it comes up to the lead up to a show, we try and make, you know, get cows to calve at the right time of year, so that they're going to calve in time to be able to come to Adelaide.
6: Yeah.
12: And then it's sort of months, if not weeks, before the show. I work full time, as you know, Monday to Friday, but the last 6 weeks, every weekend has been on the farm. So we're training, we're washing, we're grooming, all sorts. So yeah, it's a lot of effort. And I think a lesson in perseverance and hard work. I had this one cow and I knew she would be good.
13: Yeah.
12: And she was a lot of hard work. She doesn't like people. She gets a bit spooky. And it just took a lot of patience. To be honest, I wasn't sure we'd get her here to the show. But a lot of patience, a lot of time, a lot of time being gentle with her, patting with her. Anyway, we've got her here. And she was a bit funny the first couple of days, but she started to settle in. Anyway, she's the cow that won everything yesterday.
13: Brilliant. So I was going to say, you know, you have to take temperament into account, but obviously you do.
12: Yes, and 9 times out of 10, we've got, you know, some cows, they'll dance around a little bit the first time you put a halter on them, and they eventually work it out. When they work out, they get a bath every day at the show, and they get hand-fed and, you know, all their business collected. You know, they work out it's a pretty nice deal. So
13: she's like royalty.
12: She's started to work that out now. She seems to be enjoying it. She's hit her straps.
13: Other than the pride of having, you know, the best cows in the show, is there any ongoing benefit?
12: Certainly. I mean, this now adds promotional value to the animals. Certainly down the track, we can then sell the animals. I had an animal here maybe about 6 years ago, and because of her win here, she went on to win a national award and actually went on to win an all-world award for her age.
13: Oh, brilliant.
12: And she's bred on, and I had a daughter from her. I managed to sell her for $10,000. So, yeah, there is a benefit. I mean, look, the show cost me a lot of money, but every now and again you get a little top-up and it sort of pays for itself in the end.
13: And a bit of personal pride as well.
12: Oh, it is all pride, and there's no I in team. I have a great crew behind me. I've got a kid from Tasmania, a bunch of kids from Victoria and New South Wales, and a couple of local kids from the schools here as well. Credit to the schools program here in South Australia. What they are doing, the way they're teaching and guiding these kids that have no access to the ag industry, and, you know, people like me, we go around now and we employ them and give them opportunities, and they're now going out and working in the industry. It's just incredible.
13: Yeah, that's great. Now, everyone loves the show. You know, you only have to see the people coming through the turnstiles. Even in tight times, people are still coming here. Everyone loves the show. Just want to know, from a dairy farmer's point of view, how important is the Royal Adelaide Show for the rural sector and the dairy industry?
12: It is vital. I mean, even the number of people that, you know, they've never had access or been able to see a cow. I mean, the fact that the Adelaide Show's got it so beautifully set up. We have a dairy here. People can come in and see the way that a cow is milked and how the milk comes out of the udder, and they've set up the pipes so they're clear, so they can follow the milk, go up the pipes and,
13: brilliant,
12: you know, up into the vat, and then eventually the milk actually... We actually get paid for our milk that we produce at the show here, which is pretty cool. But no, it's phenomenal. And, you know, on show days it's a bit busy. We don't get all the time to stop and chat to people, but... You actually get a real kick out of when people genuinely come in and they're really interested and they're asking questions, and yeah, you take great pride in that.
13: Yeah. So exactly, for those listening who have yet to come to the show, where will they find the cattle pavilion?
12: Yes, so there's a couple of cattle pavilions. They are on the southern end of the showground. So if you've got the big oval, you head to the southern end, there's a big brick pavilion and a tin pavilion, and we're both in there, and the dairy's there in the tin pavilion as well. So milking times are quite early in the morning, so we'll miss that, but then milking kicks off at about I think it's about 4 o'clock this afternoon. Right, if you're at the show today, you'd like to see some cows milked, head on down between about 4 and 6 p.m. tonight.
13: Now tell me, you're sleeping on site?
12: So because of the usually I do. Yep. There's essentially a big tin shed, a concrete floor, and it's split up into cells, and there's swags, and it's a great shower, actually, beautiful facilities here. But no, with a young one on the way now, I thought I would treat myself. I'm actually staying just down the road, 2 minutes away. That's been very nice.
13: Why I ask that is, going to the show as a kid, I used to going to the cattle pavilion, the horses, whatever, and at the end of the stalls, there was often an area where people were obviously, there were, you know, sleeping bags there, and I thought, how good would this be?
12: Yeah, and
13: living at the show.
12: Yeah, and it's fun, and certainly, like, when you're young and you're a kid, it's, you know, and these kids are sort of, you know, they're all together, so they kind of got, like, bunk buddies, essentially. But it's amazing, and you go, oh, gosh, that's a bit rough. Like, you know, it must be cold, you mustn't sleep well. But, man, we work so hard. This is physically, it's a very big task. We don't get a lot of sleep, anywhere between, you know, 4 and 6 hours. And we have to be up with the cows 24 hours. So across my team, each person is doing a night shift, so they're up all night with the cows, making sure that they're clean and fed. So yeah, it's not a lot of sleep. So when your head hits the pillow, you are out. So sometimes, actually, you get some of the best sleep of your life at a cow show.
13: Casey, thanks for dropping by. Can't let you go without letting us know what's the weather going to look like for the rest of the show.
12: Oh, we've got some beautiful weather. So cold today. We're going to see some sunshine come back tomorrow, up around close to 20 degrees by the weekend, though, mid-20s.
13: Wow.
12: So it's going to be t-shirts. So it's definitely jumper and jacket, maybe even beanie. I see a few beanies out there at the moment today. But by this weekend, I think the show will be absolutely chockers. The weather's going to be putting on an absolute show itself. So, yeah, great way to end it.
13: Casey, thanks for dropping by. Great to chat.
12: Thank you, Graham.
13: We've been talking with Casey Treloar, 7 News weather presenter and renowned dairy farmer. Come along to the Adelaide show, the Cattle Pavilion, and pay her a visit. Back shortly.
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13: And a very good morning to you at 20 past 10, 5AA on this Wednesday morning. We're at the show once more. Take your calls in a moment on 8223 0000. I mentioned earlier Colin from Accounts and a show that finished up last night, sadly. It's on Binge or Foxtel, I think. Just a lovely Australian romantic comedy. It's about Gordon, who's a micro brewery owner, and Ashley, who's a medical student, later becomes a doctor, and they come together when there's an accident. I don't want to give too much away, but they're brought together after an awkward car accident. A dog is injured, a stray dog, and they end up co-owning the dog, and their relationship begins. But it is just, as I said, it's just one of the best series, Australian producer or any producer. It's been three series, and they've said this is the end of it. So if you haven't seen it, or if you have seen it and you like it, let me know what you're thinking. Colin from Accounts, just great. Just shows what great television Australia can produce. Wendy says, our government seems to have a history of investing in duds. Gupta, Hydrogen, and now Live. Stop the waste. Government spends a lot of money on golf courses and motorsport, and Strathalbyn can't get a basketball stadium to keep kids off the street. The town has tripled in size over the last couple of years. And someone said, morning, I saw Colin the other night and enjoyed it every moment of it. Tony, good morning.
1: Graham, good morning. Graham, I hear in the news every the last couple of hours, every hour they say how Labor's in front of One Nation. Right? That's a lot of baloney. And I say that because we just had that little by-election in Western Australia where Pauline Hanson got 40% of the vote, Labor only got 25 and Liberals 15. It was a landslide. So is this not an indication of what's things to come? And that wasn't just in Western Australia. Certainly we're going to see Pauline Hanson become the Prime Minister of Australia. And it's going
13: to
1: happen.
13: Oh, it's a long bow to draw, Tony, to be fair. I mean, I know the polls, the last most recent has One Nation back in front, but we're a long way out from an election, and you really can't take a state poll as a reflection of what is happening on a by-election as what's happening around the rest of the nation. There's no question that there is a real movement towards One Nation, and those numbers people thought would fall away have not fallen away. The big test, Tony, will be what happens in the Victorian state election. Now, the Labor government there is totally on the nose. The Liberals haven't been all that popular or not seen as an alternative government. That will be the test. If One Nation can seize power, which is the tipsters are saying is highly unlikely, but if they can make a big inroad, that will put the frighteners under the federal government. There's no question about that.
1: And one other thing, Graham, because one more question. If you get Malinowskis or Kukunis back on, can you ask them why our prices are the dearest, in the world, dearer than Afghanistan, dearer than Cambodia, dearer than Vietnam, all these third world countries, Sri Lanka, have got half the price they're paying for the city from where we are.
13: Yeah, well, and we also lead the world in renewables, don't we? You can put two and two together. But the issue there is, as explained by the Premier and Tom Koutsantonis, is that South Australia has a small base in terms of the number of people using power. Geographically, we cover a large area, so the infrastructure costs are huge. Now, I'm not saying this is a legitimate excuse for our high power prices, but it is part of the reason. Now, pouring in more and more renewables isn't the answer. Even the state government has conceded that, and now they're using gas more and more and want to see gas as a backup to renewables because, let's face it, renewables can't do the job on their own. They never will. Even if the whole nation was covered in solar panels and windmills, it would not provide the power when the sun isn't shining and the wind isn't blowing. Batteries are still so far removed from being able to do more than provide power for short periods of time. So while we continue, sadly, to keep paying for more power in this state than anywhere else in the nation, some of the dearest power in the world, and yet we still will not look at nuclear. And we talked about that yesterday, the fact that there are micro-nuclear plants that are power plants that are being built, they're on the drawing boards, and they are economically realistic. And America has poured billions into the plan. They're working on them in Europe and in the UK. So, you know, one would hope that we would at least look at the option of nuclear. That doesn't mean to say we'd go ahead with it, but at least lift the ban, and that would make prospective investors and nuclear developers a little bit interested. But, of course, they're not going to look at Australia at the moment because nuclear is banned. From the text line, morning team. Here's an update on the River Torrens. Dreadful. Surely we can put a pause on the wasteful roadworks for a month or two to allocate some funds here. Thanks for taking up the issue. Yeah, Peter, I feel your pain. I mean, the Torrens, you've set a picture and it's looking absolutely terrible. But you say put a pause on wasteful roadworks. Where are the roadworks happening? There needs to be a lot of roadwork. Look at the potholes. Yeah, the roads are in a terrible state of disrepair. Billions needs to be spent. And it's not just a South Australian problem. It seems to be a problem nationwide. Your thoughts? Like to know them on 8223 0000. From the website of Live Golf, Martin says, having just filed for bankruptcy protection in the US, owing between $500 million and $1 billion, Live takes strategic action to secure its next era. What a crock. It almost sounds like it was written by Peter Malinauskas. Yeah, look, the government needs to speak out on this. I know the Premier is several steps ahead in some ways. I mean, he has ensured that we will get the Australian Open Golf in the future, men's and women's, to be played at the North Adelaide Links when it's redeveloped. But let's be quite reasonable about this. The Australian Open Golf will never measure up to what Live Golf has done. Live Golf at

peak with some of the world's top golfers playing here. I mean, Australia has not seen golf like it in decades, if ever. So, you know, the Australian Open might get one or two big names, but it will not have the drawing power, the star power that LIV Golf has had. So Peter Malinauskas is doing his best, but I think he really needs to come on and explain what assurity, what guarantee that he has that LIV Golf will go ahead. What is it, in March next year? Done. That LIV Golf at its peak with some of the world's top golfers playing here. I mean, Australia has not seen golf like it in decades, if ever. So, you know, the Australian Open might get one or two big names, but it will not have the drawing power, the star power that LIV Golf has had. So Peter Malinauskas is doing his best, but I think he really needs to come on and explain what assurity, what guarantee.

0: upwards of $45 million on redeveloping the North Adelaide Golf Course. Many have said it needed redeveloping anyway, but we're redeveloping it to international standards. Is that really necessary for a public golf course if it doesn't get major international tournaments? Not so sure. Like to know your thoughts on it. 8223-0000 is the number to ring. Someone else is saying they watch Colin from Accounts. What I'd like to know, maybe someone listening will know, where the name Colin from Accounts came from. Because Colin, for a start, is an unusual name for a dog. Colin from Accounts? And I honestly, having watched every episode, I can't recall them. They probably covered it, and maybe I dozed off at that moment or left the room to get a cup of tea. But explaining why the show is called Colin from Accounts, because no one but the dog is named Colin, and Colin certainly isn't an accountant. Back shortly.
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12: Just call Ken Hall. 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
15: Good morning, I'm Kendall Brettig. Police have seized a number of gel blasters and prohibited weapons after a search at an Noarlunga Downs property. The number of Australians missing in Nepal has been revised down to 35 after a person made contact with authorities. Advocates for social media reform are urging all political parties to back stronger laws targeting tech companies, but the US has some concerns. And the Crows will hold their main training session tonight ahead of Saturday night's semi-final against Brisbane at the Gabba. Partly cloudy and 16, at the moment 12. We'll have more news at 11 o'clock on 5AA. Always Adelaide.
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0: Good morning, welcome to the Royal Adelaide Show. Welcome, welcome. Thank you, Rod. Good to see so many people here at the Jubilee Pavilion. If you're dropping past, laden down with show bags or whatever, come by and say hello. We would love to see you. We're here until midday, then Leith Forrest will take you through the afternoon. Your calls will be welcome.

0: 8223 0000. Rick says, who defines what is hate speech? And I wish Albo and Co. were as enthusiastic about fixing real issues regarding the cost of living and productivity. I fear this social media circus is just community distraction. Thank you for that, Rick. And John says, obviously politicians will not need to access their super. They have unbelievable access and irresponsible use of our tax money. So says John. Thank you for that. IGA, Aldi, Drake's, Coles, Woolworths. Where do you do your supermarket shopping? Are you loyal to one, or do you shop around for the best deal? Well, it appears that IGA has topped Aldi for supermarket fruit and veg satisfaction, according to Canstar. And to tell us all about it from Canstar, Eden Radford. G'day, Eden, how are you doing?
1: Hello, I'm well. Thank you so much for having me.
0: It's a pleasure. So tell us, how did you go about this poll?
1: Yes, so Canstar surveys thousands of Aussies really every year, and we ask about all sorts of things, but supermarket fruit and veg, that is what the survey was on this year. We spoke to more than 2,500 supermarket shoppers, and we asked, where do you buy your supermarket fruit and veg, and you know, which one supermarket do you think gives you the best in terms of variety and presentation and freshness? And then we also asked, you know, what they're doing in the aisles and how they're sort of, you know, managing to buy as much or manage their budget. And this year, for the first time since we've run this poll, since we've done this survey, IGA won, and they've knocked Aldi. Aldi has won for 5 years in a row. The results came through, and I thought, wait, hold on. Wait, I was so, you know, you sort of get used to it. IGA came through. So they have won. They came out on top. And when we sort of went and dug into the results and looked at the analysis, we found that for shoppers who are buying their fruit and veg, freshness of produce is the number one thing that will drive satisfaction. And that is just where IGA came out on top, over all other supermarkets.
0: Well, thinking about it, you know, when I go and do some supermarket shopping, dry goods are dry goods. So wherever you buy them, you know, the price is important, but, you know, a packet of cornflakes is a packet of cornflakes. But when it's fresh fruit and veg, you know, freshness and quality and taste, all these things are so vitally important. So if you latch onto a place that is regularly giving all the things you want, you'll go back.
1: Yeah, and you know, we know from our research as well that Aussies will shop at 47%, but half of us will shop at 2 supermarkets per week just to get the groceries done. So to your point, you know, for some they go to their regular to get the pantry staples, you know, your rice, your tin tuna and all sorts of stuff like that. And it's that second supermarket, or even for some people a third supermarket, that's those extra bits that they know they go to for a very specific reason, because if they're going to spend their money, that's what they're going to want to spend it on. And I think that's what's come through here. I mean, we have seen with our research that people are changing how they shop a lot. In fact, our data shows that for 1/5 of us, they've actually reduced their fruit and veg shopping completely just to try and keep, the budget down. But there are people who are opting for frozen, or who are trying to buy, the ugly produce per se. But they know where they're going, and they're making that choice on purpose.
0: So you've made the point that a lot of people are spending less on fresh produce.
1: Yeah, so according to the data, we ask people, okay, how much are you spending each week? And they tell us, so last year it was on average $43 just on their fruit and veg. This year it's $32. That's, 26% drop. We went and looked at it a little bit more, and there's two things that I think, firstly, people are just buying less, or they're finding ways to still kind of keep that basket full, but, to save a bit more on the way. So, for 42%, they're buying what's affordable, not just what they'd like to eat. And I certainly, you walk into the fruit and veg aisle and you see this beautiful fruit or beautiful veggies and you go, wow, that looks so good. And then you look at the price and you go, no, I'm going to go for, what's currently in season, because you know it's cheaper, and people are doing that more. Ugly produce, as I said, 1/3 of us, which I think is so unfair to that produce. I think it's doing a perfectly great job, even if it doesn't look as good. But buying frozen, and there were some sort of tactics that people were doing, they're removing the stalks from broccoli to try and make it weigh less, was another thing that they were doing.
0: Oh, right, yeah.
1: And some people have admitted to a bit of dishonesty in that they're putting the cheaper version of produce in at the self-checkout. Account, so the less expensive tomatoes when they're actually buying the more expensive as well.
0: So, tight times requires desperate measures at times, sadly. You talked about what I'd say the cosmetic look of fruit and veg, and it really isn't necessarily representative of the quality. I mean, you might have a perfectly good orange that is going to taste magnificent, but just because there's a little colour discoloration or misshapen, people won't look at it, or they'll put it back on the shelf.
1: No, and I think, you know, for some people that buy their fruit and veg, or especially some vegetables, if you're making a stew, if you're making something where it actually doesn't matter what it looks like when you're presenting it on the plate, buying that ugly produce or that imperfect, as it would say, is perfectly fine. And the quality is fine. It just happens to not look so good, or maybe not be as easy to cut around when you are preparing it. And I think in a good way, there are supermarkets where really marketing that as an opportunity, and you can sort of get a little bit more bang for your buck. But really, it's, you know, it's as simple as going, what am I using for? Does it really matter? And is that something that I need to worry about? And we are seeing, thankfully, you know, people gravitating to that more, because we're realizing that it really doesn't matter. And if it means that I can put food on my plate and be fed and have a great time with it, then that's totally okay.
0: For many who haven't been overseas, they don't realize how well off we are for fresh fruit and veg in this country. I mean, we are spoiled. And what we accept or think is not acceptable would be snapped up in many overseas countries.
1: Absolutely. I mean, even when I was going through the research and the results, you know, some people were talking about, you know, we have so many different apple varieties to buy from. And some person said, I've only ever had one apple variety my whole life. You know, I didn't realize that there were so many that you could choose from, which is such a good point. I think you don't sort of realize at the time how fortunate we are. And even going through the supermarkets that we have that were rated and the way that we're talking about it, the fact that, you know, freshness is something that we can put a premium on and really be excited about, you know, value for money was the second most considered option, and then variety was the third. And I think because we never have to really worry about variety, and you know, last was what it sort of looks like at the supermarket presentation did sort of come last. So I think it is sort of a testament to the fact that we can go into the supermarket and the first concern be, okay, it's not what's going to be in front of me, it's how fresh is it going to be, and then the price. Yeah. And then, you know, knowing that we can go, you know, there's all different types of bananas. One time I ordered the wrong banana and I thought, oh my goodness, what's going to happen? But it's totally fine. I'm even lucky that I could choose that type of a thing. So yeah. Absolutely, we are very fortunate.
0: Yeah. Now, with average weekly spend on fruit and veg, what'd you say, it's dropped to 26%? I mean,
1: to $32. So it's dropped 26% to $32 now.
0: Do you think there's any concern for household health because of this, that people are not eating as well as they should be?
1: I think, you know, we are always worried when people are sort of having to make changes. The reality is the cost of living is just getting so much higher and people are having to buy differently. What we did see is people are choosing to go frozen. Now, frozen, for a lot of the fruits and veggies, they're sort of snap frozen when they're picked up and put in package. So, yes, there are always concerns, and we totally acknowledge that, you know, for some people they want to buy a certain thing or they like it fresh for a reason. But frozen is one way to try and extend your meal out, and also to always make sure you have some veggies in the freezer ready to go. We do know that for about 23%. Of those that we surveyed, they will particularly go frozen because they're avoiding their food spoiling. And we actually saw that in the younger demographics as well. And I think that's actually a major issue, is, you know, often we're buying this fresh fruit and veg, it can cost us an arm and a leg, and just in one day it can completely go off. So it's it is good to see people are looking at ways to try and make sure they're still getting it in there. And, you know, just as I said, it is concerning that people are having to cut down. What we would recommend is, you know, shopping around, making sure that if you can visit different supermarkets, or if you can go to even some grocers to see what might be cheaper. Seasonality is really massive. It's really important to try and buy in season. And if it's about making sure you have something fresh and healthy on your plate, maybe it might not be the first thing that you want to add, but it could be something that can have some nutritional value, still keep you fed, and hopefully not cost you too much.
0: And obviously, buy only what you need, because people do a weekly shop, and we'll make some soup on Tuesday, and we're going to do this, and a roast dinner on Tuesday or Wednesday, and something changes. And at the end of the week, you open the fruit and veg section in your fridge,
1: yes,
0: and you've got some rotting food there. I mean, that is really sad.
1: Oh, it is. And, you know, there are sort of in some areas they're creating these sort of compost bins and ways for people to sort of get rid of that food. But it is a big concern, and it's absolutely something that I think, you know, when you are buying, buy what you know you'll definitely use. But as you say, it could take one day's change of plans. But, you know, making sure it's not just what you're going to eat, but what you can afford and that you can make it last. And if there are ways to put it into, you know, a Ziploc bag and pop it in your freezer to try and make it last longer, that's a great idea. I know there's many bananas put in my freezer because I've realized I'm not going to eat them in time, and they can be used later. Yep. And there's so much, I mean, there's so much help and support online for ways to sort of make the most of what you can find. So leaning into those resources and then hopefully, yes, reducing that food spoilage.
0: I assume your poll didn't cover it, but are you finding because of, you know, tight times that instead of people doing that one big shop at the start of the week, that they're sort of going, you know, back two or three times a week and buying in smaller quantities?
1: Not in the fruit and veg survey, but when we did talk to people about overall their general supermarket habits, we are seeing, so not just shopping across multiple supermarkets, but we are seeing people doing shopping more often. So that is definitely trending, and we're seeing, you know, sometimes someone will go do like a big shop on Sunday, but again, it's just for your pantry staples. And then it's the Tuesdays and the Thursdays or those couple times where they'll go and buy the fresh food that they know they're going to eat, they know they're not going to waste. And what a lot of people are doing in terms of the trend increasing in is they're going at the end of the day so they can buy things in markdown and on special. So you can get your meat for a few dollars cheaper. It's perfectly fine. It's just that the supermarket has to mark it down because it's past, you know, a certain date on the supermarket schedule. And they're therefore getting, you know, a perfectly wonderful plate for a few dollars less. So people are definitely shopping differently. That whole idea of, you know, one shop for 1 week, all done, changing completely because, you know, in some instances, I think someone got, you know, a couple steaks for literally half price because they visited past 5 p.m., knowing the supermarket was going to close at 6 p.m., and they're doing that regularly. So that could be another way that people are, and they definitely are, saving.
0: We just have to be more canny shoppers. Eden, always great to chat. Thanks for your time today.
1: No worries. Thanks for having
0: me. CanStars Eden Radford on. So where do you get your fruit and veg? Now, she mentioned that IGA is topping Aldi for fruit and veg satisfaction. But where do you go? Central Market? Local supermarket? Or your local fruit and veg retailer? I think it's good to support someone who actually has got someone there. You can go up and say, look, how can I tell if these avocados are fresh? How do I know when, you know, which are the best oranges? Which is the best potato for cooking? It's good to have someone in store that can give you that sort of advice. I'd like to know your thoughts. 8223-0000. Back shortly.
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0: Good morning. Welcome to 5AA Mornings on this Wednesday. We're coming to you live from the Royal Adelaide Show. We're in the Jubilee Pavilion. So drop by and say hi. We'd love to have a chat with you. Have you got a real estate horror story? South Australians who have experienced problems with real estate agents, maybe property managers or other real estate professionals, are being encouraged to come forward as submissions open to a new parliamentary inquiry into the industry. Chair of the Select Committee is SA Greens MLC Robert Sims, who joins us now. Robert, good morning to you.
13: Good morning, Graham, and good morning to your listeners.
0: So what areas of real estate will you be looking into?
13: So this inquiry will be looking at the prevalence of misleading and deceptive conduct among real estate agents here in South Australia, and the impact, of course, that some of those things might have on house prices and rent prices. We're really interested in the prevalence of practices like rent bidding or unrealistic or inflated appraisals, and also some of those tactics like non-disclosure of building faults or faulty real estate inspection reports. These are the kinds of things that can have a terrible effect on people who are renting, but also, of course, people that are trying to get into the housing market.
0: Do you think current penalties and regulations are strong enough?
13: I don't. I have some concerns that really often what they offer for non-compliance is just a slap in the wrist. And so we really want to make sure we've got the balance right here. I mean, after all, if you're buying a home, that's one of the biggest decisions most South Australians will ever make, buying your own home. And so we want to make sure there's maximum protection for consumers, particularly at a time when we're in the middle of a housing crisis. And, you know, there's such a shortage of housing. It makes sense that we've got those important protections in place.
0: Do you think this situation within the real estate industry has gotten worse over the years?
13: Oh, absolutely, I do. And look, partly that's because of the fact that we're in a housing crisis. There is such a shortage of housing. And therefore, that means that people are desperate to get into the market. And when you've got people who are desperate, there are, unfortunately, some people that are going to take advantage of that. And I've heard lots of horror stories in terms of people being ripped off, people being lured into purchasing properties and then later finding out that there's some terrible faults in the property that haven't been disclosed. And, you know, that can put someone at huge financial risk. So it's these kinds of practices that we're trying to crack down on.
0: What right of appeal do people have at the moment if they feel that they've been hardly done by?
13: So they can take a matter to the Consumer and Business Affairs Tribunal. The problem is, though, that process is costly. It's time-consuming for the litigant. And so really what we're seeking to do here is make sure that we've got maximum protections in place and also that we're really properly regulating the activities of real estate agents. And that includes, of course, people like conveyancers too, to make sure that if there are any dodgy practices, they're being weeded out. Now, I'm sure, of course, the vast majority of people do the right thing, but there's always the potential for a few bad apples to spoil the whole thing, and, you know, that's what we're trying to weed out here.
0: How do our real estate laws stack up against other states?
13: Well, there's a few areas that we, I think, lag behind on. I mean, a key area of potential reform for us is building inspection reports. So New South Wales, the ACT, that the person who is selling a property must commission a building inspection report by a registered building inspector, and that information is made available to all prospective purchasers as part of the Form 1. That means, of course, that if you're looking to buy a home, you're not having to scurry around and get multiple building inspection reports at your own cost. It also means there's some clear and consistent information made available to all prospective buyers. Some of those safeguards are things I think we could look at. We also haven't properly banned rent bidding here in South Australia. We've banned the asking of a range for rental properties, but we haven't gone that step further and made it illegal to accept an offer above the asking price by either the real estate agent or indeed the landlord. So these are the sorts of areas that I'd like us to look at through the committee, see if there's some potential for law reform here in South Australia.
0: You mentioned underquoting earlier. It's an issue that's been raised repeatedly over the years. Why do you think it remains an issue?
13: Oh, look, I think it's something that real estate agents might use to try and get a business. So they might offer, on the one hand, misleading information to prospective buyers. So they may say, look, the range for this property that we're looking at is, you know, $350,000 to $400,000 for an apartment, when really we know that, you know, $400,000 to $500,000 is more realistic. But they deliberately advertise it at a lower range to attract more and more people in, so that they can maximise the prospects of a sale and create that high level of interest. On the other hand, side of the ledger, the other hand, they might give misleading information to a seller and say, well, look, I think you can get $600,000 or $700,000 for a property to try and lure them into selling. All of these practices have the effect of actually inflating the housing market. We are seeing that it's starting to cool at the moment, but we still need to do more work to get it under control. And I think also to ensure that South Australians aren't being the victims of misleading or deceptive practices that really are predatory practices that are taking advantage of people when they're in a tight real estate market.
0: Now, you've asked people to come forward with their real estate horror stories. Will this be a case of naming and shaming those that have committed offences?
13: Oh, look, I think if people have evidence of wrongdoing, the best place to deal with that is through making a formal complaint to Consumer and Business Affairs. But we're really keen to hear about what's going wrong. Are there examples of where things have gone wrong and suggestions of what we can do to fix it? So it is an opportunity for people to come forward and share their experiences. We want to hear about them, warts and all. But, of course, there are those parameters. We're not in a position to investigate wrongdoing. That's a matter for Consumer and Business Affairs.
0: Now, Robert, while we've got you on the line, it came across the wires this morning that LIV Golf is filing for bankruptcy. What are your thoughts?
13: Yes, I heard that news. And look, really, Graham, I think this calls into doubt the whole North Adelaide Golf Course redevelopment project. I mean, let's not forget, at the time that the Malinauskas government announced this project, it was predicated on South Australia keeping LIV Golf here. Well, we already have a Royal Adelaide Golf Course that could be used for the Australian Open, which the Malinauskas government has lurched in to try and secure. But the whole purpose of this was for LIV Golf. Now that it appears LIV Golf is not likely to go ahead, I think the whole business case for this project evaporates. We've seen hundreds of trees on the chopping block and $45 million being invested. I mean, is this really the best use of public money at a time when we have our health system in crisis and we have people sleeping on the street? And I just hope the government goes back to the drawing board here and has another think.
0: But isn't it a bit late to pull the pin? I mean, the trees have already been chopped.
13: The trees have been chopped, unfortunately, but I don't know how much government money has already been spent on the project and how much is yet to be spent. But now there's no clear business case, why not put that money into cost of living relief for South Australians that are doing it tough? I mean, $50 million, you could provide free public transport for every South Australian over the next 6 months. You could build a lot of housing. You could provide a lot of support to our health system. Why press ahead with a project like this when there's now no clear rationale?
0: The government would say that a project like Live Golf, were it to be in a positive nature, generates income for the state.
13: Well, I find some of those claims a bit weak because the government's never willing to produce any cost-benefit analysis. We also don't know how much taxpayer money has already been spent on luring Live Golf to South Australia, or indeed the Australian Open for that matter. The government is not transparent around this, and the Greens have been asking questions around it in the Parliament. So I think people deserve transparency. We're talking about public money. I know that you're at the show, Graham. Maybe you can find a magic pudding for the Malinowskis government in a show bag somewhere, because they seem to just keep throwing money at their pet projects. But meanwhile, they're forgetting, I think, what are the core priorities for South Australians. You know, getting our health system on track, providing public housing for people who are struggling, free public transport for people that are dealing with rising cost of fuel. These are the sorts of things that I think South Australians want to see action on.
0: Now, before we let you go, your Greens MLC in the State Parliament, I hear you're running for the Senate federally. Why do you see the need to change?
13: Yeah, look, Graham, I put myself forward for a pre-selection. The federal election's a long way off. We found out just 2 weeks ago that our sitting Senator, Barbara Pocock, isn't going to be standing again. And I had a chat with Greens members and supporters, and you know, a lot of feedback I've had is that they think I could best be at service at the moment at the federal level, and that the party is certainly considering who might be best to do that role. So I've put myself forward as a candidate, but it's an internal pre-selection, and we're going to have lots and lots of candidates, I'm sure. There's lots of good people in the Greens to choose from, and our members will make a decision in November. But I'm certainly committed to doing my work here, and if I'm not successful in securing Senate pre-selection, I absolutely continue to work to hold the Malinowskis government to account, here in Adelaide.
0: Robert, always good to chat. Thanks for your time today.
13: Thanks, Graham. Always
0: Greens
13: good to
0: MLC, and Robert Sims.
13: Enjoy the show.
0: Yeah, oh, we always do. It's great. And after the 11 o'clock news, we're going to look at 100 years of cookery at the Royal Adelaide Show. Back shortly.
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18: Partly cloudy in 16 with the 11 o'clock news. Good morning, I'm Kendall Brattig. Police are hunting four men after a home invasion at Salisbury North overnight. The occupant of a home on International Avenue was allegedly bashed by the men who stole his car, phone and other property. The 28-year-old was taken to hospital with facial injuries. Although the investigation's in its early stages, police think it was a targeted attack. A man's been arrested after a number of gel blasters and other prohibited weapons were found at his house during a search at Old Norlunga. Six gel blasters, a set of throwing knives, a butterfly knife, cannabis and drug paraphernalia were seized. The 24-year-old man will face court at a later date. The Prime Minister's been out selling the federal government's new social media proposal, arguing it will give people greater control. Users would be able to opt out of algorithms which drive social media feeds. Tech companies would also face fines of $100 million if they breached the rules. Anthony Albanese says the measures will help reduce harmful behaviour online.
19: We're hoping that there be constructive engagement on this. We want this to pass with the support of the whole Parliament, because it should, because this affects all Australians and it's about putting the power back in their hands.
18: But the US has slammed the government's push. US President Donald Trump is expected to raise the issue with the Prime Minister when he travels to America later this month. Australia's primary school maths curriculum could be overhauled after the country scored poorly in a global exam of reading and mathematics. More from Dusty Fitzpatrick.
20: Teenagers in Australia have fallen 2 years behind the performance of students who sat an equivalent test 20 years ago. The program for international student assessment has been undertaken by Year 9 pupils every 3 years since 2000. Australia ranked 12th in the world in reading in the latest testing, dropping to 16th in maths. Council for Education Research's Dr. Jonas Bertling says the report also shows we have an issue with classroom discipline.
21: 4 in 10 students said that there's frequent noise and disorder.
20: The OECD believes smartphones and AI chatbots are accelerating a global educational decline.
18: The number of used cars being sold across the country has risen for the second month in a row. Sales of 1 to 5 year old vehicles increased 5.4% nationally. Australian Automotive Dealers Association's James Vortman says EVs are becoming more popular.
22: They're up almost 20% in August, but they're coming off a low base and they're still a relatively small proportion of the total sales.
18: Australian writer and the widow of former Prime Minister Bob Hawke, Blanche Dalpouget, has died at the age of 82. Her family's made the announcement saying she's asked them to share her final message that our highest calling and greatest achievement is love. And Jimmy Kimmel's late-night show is set to end after 24 years. The New York Post reporting the talk show host's contract is not expected to be renewed when his current deal expires next year. Turning to 5AA Sport.
23: Heading to the Royal Adelaide Show? Visit Quincy's Confectionery for something deliciously sweet.
18: Adelaide will hold its main training session tonight as it prepares for Saturday night's knockout semi-final against Brisbane at the Gabba. A few players will be pushing for a return. Forward Zach Taylor and defender Mitch Hinge, the most likely to put up their hands to come into the side. While the Lions have already secured a win off the field with Zach Bailey re-signing with the club on a huge 8-year deal. Geelong forward Ollie Henry admits he overhauled his pre-season in order to rediscover his love of football. The 24-year-old's had a career-best year with the Cats, booting 43 goals and missing just one game. Henry says after being dropped towards the end of last season, he had to earn his place in the side.
24: Early in the season, I felt like I needed to, you know, really prove myself again. And, you know, it takes, you know, multiple sort of weeks and adding up of, you know, performances and playing your role for your team to sort of feel, you know, belonging again. And that's just something that I felt like I had to do.
18: And LIV Golf has filed for bankruptcy in the US, but officials have pledged that a LIV 2.0 version of the tour will re-emerge under new investors next season. Now checking 5AA traffic.
25: 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Clear and quiet for the freeway, Southern Expressway and the North-South Motorway. South Road, a bit of a mess through Theberton and Mile End, and speeds at 25 on parts of Green Hill Road and Goodwood Road outside the showgrounds as the show continues. 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Adelaide's most accurate traffic on 5AA.
18: To the weather, partly cloudy and 16, sunny tomorrow 19, sunny on Friday 21 and sunny for Saturday 23. At the moment 12 on 5AA. Always Adelaide.
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0: And a very good morning to you. We're coming to you live from the Royal Adelaide Show Jubilee Pavilion. If you're coming to the show today or if you're in the grounds and listening to us, drop by and say hi. We'd love to see you. Well, always plenty happening at the show, but something really special is happening this year because it is the 100th year of cookery at the Royal Adelaide Show. And joining me now is cookery convener Felicity Brake. Felicity, good morning to you. Thanks for being with us today.
26: Good morning, Graham. Hello.
0: An exciting time. How long have you been associated? Not all the 100 years, obviously.
26: No, although we do have the councillors before, who were councillors before me, and they've been involved for 37 years.
0: Yeah.
26: I started as a competitor in the early 2000s and came on board as a steward in 2007 and then was invited to be a councillor in 2015 and that's when you really start organising.
0: Right, so you first came, what were you cooking? What did you...
26: My first entry was a spicy jam.
0: Oh, okay.
26: And I didn't win anything, but I got a very encouraging comment on the back of the card. So that got me started.
0: So it was jam to start with. Did you do anything else after that? Or?
26: Yes. Got into melting moments and cockles and brandy snaps. And from then I started helping as a steward and got into Jubilee cake and,
0: What makes a good Jubilee cake?
26: It's a very simple scondo. So if you chop it in, so rub in the butter and then chop in the mixture into the pan and make sure that the sultanas and currants are well mixed, but not too well mixed.
0: Yeah.
26: And then cook it for 30 minutes and then pull it out and... whilst it's still warm, you want to dribble the icing over the top, and that makes a very good
0: cake. You make it sound easy.
26: It is easy. It's a quick cake. It's fabulous. I don't know why everybody doesn't make a Jubilee cake. That's why we've made a feature of it. It is a traditional cake.
0: You're cooking, do you refer to recipes, or is it all...
26: Yes, yeah. Because I'm rather forgetful, and I have been on occasion in a rush and forgotten the eggs and... People have been very polite, but, you know, it's not up to your usual standard, and I've forgotten the egg, so I do need to follow a recipe.
0: I believe in the very early days, cookery was limited only to women. But
26: oh, gosh, yes. So the very first year that we had it in 1926, there were 18 classes and 39 competitors,
0: yeah.
26: And it was for women only. It was to encourage or to give the women who were at the show something to compete in. And from then it's grown. And in 1955, men were allowed, and now we have everybody on board.
0: So how many different sections do you have for cooking?
26: Golly, well, we've got large sections of decorated cakes and open cookery and junior cookery and also jams and preserves within that as well. And this year we had 2,616 entries.
0: Wow.
26: Across all three, and probably about 1,000 competitors. So
0: amazing.
26: Yes.
0: And you say competitors, these people are not doing just for the love. They obviously really like competing and winning.
26: They do, but more than half of our competitors only enter one or two things. So
0: they specialise.
26: They specialise. Yeah. They've got one thing that they're really proud of and they bring it in. But it's also, I think, to be a part of the show.
0: Yeah.
26: Yes, I think people love to bring in their exhibits and then to see them on the shelf. That's really...
0: There's so many, and I had a look on Monday. There's so many things to see. What would be the most popular category?
26: Oh, well, the Anzacs this year. We
0: had okay.
26: 56 entries.
0: Is that right?
26: Mm.
0: Now, I love an Anzac biscuit. Not a cookie. I love an Anzac biscuit. What is the secret of the perfect Anzac biscuit?
26: Well, it's slightly different for show. So I know lots of people like a soft Anzac biscuit, but for show we need them to snap.
0: Oh, okay, yeah.
26: So that's what we look for, first of all, is a snap in the Anzac biscuit. And then, of course, the flavour and texture, so rolled oats.
0: So not much can change, though. I mean, the ingredients are pretty basic, aren't they?
26: No. And the Green and Gold, which is a very old cookbook, has Anzacs. And it goes back further than the Green and Gold, of course.
0: You reminded me, my grandmother had the Green and Gold cookbook.
26: Yes.
0: And I think my mother inherited it.
26: They're a special cookbook, aren't they? It's got everything in them.
0: Yeah. And that's interesting to talk about. I mean, everything evolves and changes. But when you go back to things like the Green and Gold, you know, just because things change over the years doesn't make them better, you know.
26: No. And scones are still the same.
0: Yeah.
26: Mm, rub in the butter into the flour and mix in a bit of milk and off you go.
0: Yeah. So there'll be people listening sort of say, look, I fancy myself as a bit of a cook. Never entered a competition. How difficult is it to...
26: Have a go. Here at the show, we've got QR codes at the end of each of the cabinets so that you can register your interest. The tricky thing about entering cookery at the show is that the schedule comes out in May and then entries are due in June and then you bring your entry in September. So... we do encourage you to register with the show and then they send out a reminder and the schedule for you.
0: And how significant is timing? Because, you know, some things, you know, go off after, like a cake or so. It's not going to be as good.
26: Well, our judges judge on particular days. So we have jams and preserves being judged on a Tuesday, junior cookery on the Thursday, and then open cookery on the Friday. This is all before the show. So you do... If you've got something that is fabulous fresh, well, bake it the day before or the night before. With fruitcakes, of course, they improve with age.
0: Oh, yes.
26: Yes, so you're encouraged to start thinking now about entering.
0: So we mentioned at the start this is the centenary of cookery, so anything special happening for that?
26: About our 100th birthday. Well, we have the feature class, which was the Jubilee cake, and that was one of the oldest that we wanted to refer to. In the original... 1926 catalogue, we had scones and pound cake, a fruit cake, and decorated cakes and small cakes and preserves. So we've followed that through. In our feature class, we had, of course, the Jubilee cake and some jellies, a collection of jellies, which is the jam jellies, not the lollies.
0: You mentioned so many traditional categories. Been any new and interesting ones introduced over recent years?
26: Oh, yes, we've got energy bars and energy balls. They're very popular. Mm.
0: Yeah. And I guess, you know, the sky's the limit with something like that. You can introduce anything.
26: Yes, and granola. That's a new class too. That's very popular. Mm.
0: Do any of your judges noticeably put on weight over the judging period?
26: No, they're very disciplined and they do taste just a small amount. Their taste buds aren't saturated. They have to be very careful with being able to pace themselves.
0: Do modern trends in food change, like vegetarian, vegan, gluten?
26: Yes. We've got a vegan category and we've got dietary delights of gluten-free and what else? I think dairy-free and the vegan, of course.
0: Well, congratulations on celebrating your 100th, the centenary of cooking.
26: Thank you, Graham.
0: Visions for the future? Can you see much changing or evolving?
26: Yes. Well, we do try and change as new recipes or fads, or not even fads, I mean, items that are popular for people to bake at home. I can't think of anything for next year, but we will have something new.
0: New and exciting.
26: Yes, always.
0: Felicity, thanks for dropping by.
26: Thank you, Graham, for having me.
0: Felicity Brake, convener of cookery, the 100 years of cookery at the Royal Adelaide Show. It's one thing that you must see. You see the animals and you go on the rides and show bags and so forth, but you've got to check out the cookery here in the Jubilee Pavilion. Back shortly.
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0: And a very good morning to you, coming to you live from the show. Now's your opportunity to ring and comment on what we've been talking about or something you'd like to introduce to the show. 8223-0000 is the number to ring. Well, as you no doubt heard in 5AA News with Kendall, Blanche Del Puge, the Australian writer and widow of former Prime Minister Bob Hawke, has died at the age of 82. Blanche Del Puge was an acclaimed author of biographies, novels and essays, with her political biography of Bob Hawke. In fact, that's how she met Bob Hawke. And she spoke with Graham Corns on Conversations with Cornsey just last year.
28: It was a sign of the times, I think, whether in a male-dominated era.
29: Yeah.
28: How did that shape your opinions and your career, perhaps?
29: It's very hard for me to know that, because except to know that I wouldn't accept being put down. My father had always brought me up to never to allow myself to be put down. And he himself, I have to say, was a terrible bully. So it had one very good effect. I grew up completely unafraid of men. And I think because of that, I was completely unafraid of Bob Hawke when I met him. Not that I knew who the hell he was. I thought he was somebody called Robin.
28: Robin Hawke,
29: whom I met in Jakarta. But a lot of women were afraid of Bob because he was very, very aggressive. But I'd grown up with a super aggressive male and so didn't find Bob in any way intimidating.
28: But you pursue a career as a journalist initially, don't you?
29: Oh, just initially. That's because I had a huge fight with my father and ran away from home when I was 17. Oh. I was studying science at Sydney University. So then I had to get a job because you couldn't do science and work. So he did help me get a job as a cadet on the rival newspaper. I pursued that only for a very brief period. I think I was 18 when I started, 17. And then I went to London at 21. And worked in their office in London and then came back, and then that was the end of journalism, really.
0: Yes, Blanche Delpuget, dead at the age of 82, was inextricably linked with Bob Hawke, and she met Bob Hawke and wrote his biography, and after that Bob divorced his wife, Hazel Hawke, and married Blanche Delpuget, and it was... very notorious at the time. But, yeah, so Blanche Delpuget, dead at the age of 82. 822-3000 is the number to ring. Regarding fruit and veg, where you buy them, Ellie says, yes, having someone in store to help and advise, show people to tell if the avocado is ready to eat or which apples are best for cooking. I get sick of seeing people handle all the fruit and veggies. Have they forgotten that hands quickly become the source of cross-contamination, spreading bacteria? Woolies do have some different bins to help when avos are ready. Yeah, I take your point, Ellie, but you've got to, like, avocados and oranges or watermelon, all different fruits. You've got to just test to see if they're right, don't you? And surely you take them home and wash them. But, yeah, I think it's good to have somebody on hand, whether it be someone in your local fruit and veg, that you can ask questions of. You know, I'm cooking such and such a recipe. What potatoes are best? Because I wouldn't have a clue. And there are four or five different varieties there, and some are better for some things than others. Oh, somebody suggests, Graham, stop giving the Greens airtime. We don't want to hear or care about their policies. Oh, okay. So who's going to decide? Do you want to be the arbiter of what we put to air? I mean, I put to air a lot of things that I don't necessarily agree with, but I think the point is that we put all those thoughts out there and people can make up their own minds. Now, you might disagree vehemently with the Greens and everything they have to say, that's fine. But do you think they should not be given voice at all? People were like that about Pauline Hanson 2 or 3 years ago. As I repeatedly say on the station, I would interview Pauline Hanson and we would get an amazing amount of feedback. 80 to 90% would be saying, why do you let this woman on? Why do you give her airtime? She's a racist. She's a sexist. She's anti-this and anti-that. Fast forward 2 or 3 years and the polling, the texts and phone messages are the reverse. 80 and 90% of people say, you know, we want to hear more of Pauline Hanson. So it's not for me to be the arbiter of what I agree with. And people know my views on a lot of things, but I'm more than happy to hear people I disagree with. And it allows you to make up your mind. Surely you don't want me sitting here saying, oh, well, we're not going to have the Greens on. We're not going to have Pauline Hanson on. I only want to hear X, Y, and Z. That's not what we're here for. And I think you as a listener are smart enough to make up your own mind. If you're hearing somebody that you disagree with their viewpoint, that's all well and good. 822-3000. Stephen, good morning.
15: G'day, how are you?
0: Good, thanks.
15: I'm just ringing up about the smart glasses, you know, the Meta glasses that people are talking about.
0: Oh, yeah. Yeah.
15: Yeah. Now, I've just recently got some. I'm legally blind. I've got about 2% vision in my right eye and about 12% vision in my left eye. So, I get around using a white cane and I bought some of these smart glasses at the Royal Society for the Blind, and you know, there are people that use them for the wrong reasons, but I'm reading books from my bookshelf from before I lost a lot of my eyesight, and it's life-changing. I can grab the book, I prop myself up in bed, and I turn the glasses on, and I say, hey, Meta, read what's in front of me. And it reads the book to me, and if it comes across a name, let's say you're in there, you know, and in this year, Graham Goodings did this, I can say, hey, Meta, stop. Tell me what you know about Graham Goodings. You know, Graham Goodings is a...
0: Oh, right. Okay.
15: Blah, blah, blah. And then I can go, hey, Meta, continue. And I'm reading books I haven't read in 30 years. I can put them on.
0: So now, Stephen, you're not actually seeing the books. You're hearing an audio version. Is that right?
15: Yeah. There's a speaker in the arm.
0: Fantastic.
15: Of the glasses.
0: Yeah.
15: So you say, hey, Meta, read what's in front of me. You hear this little click because it's taking a photo.
0: Yeah.
15: And then it reads it to you. I can put them on, stand in front of all my shelves in the kitchen and go, what's in front of me? And it goes, in front of you is Vegemite, Promite, peanut butter, porridge.
0: Wow.
15: Yeah?
0: That is brilliant. Then, that is brilliant, Stephen. That is so brilliant. I'm so pleased for you and for people with vision impairment.
15: And then I'm sitting there on the couch listening to the news and someone will come up, what's in front of me? You hear this little click because it's taking a photo.
0: Yeah.
15: And then it reads it to you. I can put them on, stand in front of all my shelves in the kitchen and go, what's in front of me? And it goes, in front of you is Vegemite, Promite, peanut butter, porridge.
0: Wow.
15: Yeah?
0: That is brilliant. That is brilliant, Stephen. That is so brilliant. I'm so pleased for you and for people with vision impairment.
15: And then I'm sitting there on the couch listening to the news and someone will come on and go, we need to be...

0: and stuff. That's the controversy, yeah?
1: Yeah, exactly.
0: That's what people don't like about them. I just want to remind
1: Stephen.
0: People, yeah, go on.
1: Yeah, no, look, I take on board exactly what you've said, and I think for people like you, a godsend, and it's a wonderful, wonderful thing, no question about that. But we do have to worry about the other aspect. That doesn't mean to say there's got to be a blanket ban, because that would be wrong. But there's got to be ways to control these glasses so people can't use them for the wrong reasons. But Stephen, so thrilled to hear that they're working for you. Graham, good morning.
2: Hey, Graham. Look, I could be leading up to the garden path here, but you had that nutritionist on a little while ago talking about, you know, vegetables, and you buy them, and then, as you said, you put them
1: not
2: in your,
1: not a nutritionist. Not a nutritionist. No, it wasn't a nutritionist. It was CanStar, and they'd done a survey of where people are buying their fruit and veg.
2: Yeah, and there was a bit of a discussion about how quickly vegetables go off in your fridge.
1: Yep.
2: I'm a single bloke, so believe me, I'm not an expert. In fact, I'm not an expert, to be honest with you. But I buy a lot of frozen veg, and apparently, from what I'm told, and I could be wrong, so someone can correct me if they wish, that frozen veg, there's not a lot lost in snap frozen vegetables. So if you've got them in your freezer, they don't go off. You can pull them out whenever you want. You can use them whenever you want. And the nutritional value isn't all that much different.
1: How about the taste, though, Graham? Is the taste as good?
2: To me, it does. I mean, as I said, I'm easily pleased, but, you know, I could be wrong, but, you know, frozen veg are the most, I don't know, convenient thing to use these days, and I think you still get a fair bit of nutrition out of them.
1: Oh, yeah, I think it depends on how quickly they're frozen from when they're picked. But, yeah, I take your point, and thanks for your call, Graham. There's no question that frozen fruit and veggies, or those things that you can freeze, can be very good. I'm not a nutritionist, I don't know, but I believe if the process is good, they don't lose much of nutritional value. And, of course, once they're in the freezer, they don't go off after a week. 8223000 is the number to ring. Now, after news headlines, I asked the question, if you're past the age of 40, have you ever thought of, am I losing it? Where are my keys? Can't remember that person's name, and you think, uh-oh, this is not good. Well, today, some answers. Dr. Norman Swan has written a book called The Brain Cliff, and we'll speak with him shortly.
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4: Good morning, I'm Kendall Brettig. Police are investigating a violent home invasion at Salisbury North overnight. A new opinion poll shows One Nation continues to maintain strong voter support, eclipsing the two major parties. Australian writer and widow of former Prime Minister Bob Hawke, Blanche Dalpuget, has died at the age of 82. And at the US Open, Francis Tiafoe has come from two sets down to beat Alex Mickelson in an epic five-setter. Partly cloudy and 16, at the moment 13. More news at midday on 5AA, always Adelaide.
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3: As we enter the final 30 minutes of the show, coming to you from the Jubilee Pavilion at the showgrounds. Brought to you, of course, by Drake's this year. Are you coming to the show? Of course you're coming to the show. Or have you been already? Tell us your tales. Tall and true, 8223-0000. Have you ever had one of those moments where you stop and think, am I losing it? I know I have them regularly. You're halfway through a sentence, the word just disappears. You know someone's name, you recognise the face, but for the life of you, you can't recall it. Or maybe you spend 10 minutes or so looking for your keys, only to find them sitting in front of you or in your pocket. For anyone over 40, these moments can be very unsettling. Well, today we've got some fascinating answers for you. Australian doctor and broadcaster Dr. Norman Swan has written The Brain Cliff. He joins me now. Doctor, good morning to you.
4: Hi, Graham.
3: Thanks for being with us today. What prompted you to write such a book?
4: Well, just exactly as you described, Graham, you have those moments from your 40s on, but probably even earlier than that, and you think this is the beginning of the end. There's this kind of line there in the future, which is the top, a hilltop, and you're going over the top, and at the bottom of the cliff is, and I don't want to stigmatize dementia any more than it's already stigmatized, but at the bottom of the cliff is dementia. And you think, and those moments that you just described are not the brain cliff. That's just momentary lapses that we all experience. But there is a sense that that there is this cliff coming. By the way, it's not inevitable, and there are ways of staying away from it. And in fact, some of them are really surprising and not what you normally hear about.
3: So where do we start? I mean, I think anyone listening will say, well, I'd like to do something to make sure that I don't fall off that cliff. Where do we start?
4: Well, I started when I was writing the book by talking to seven what you'd call cognitive super agers. These are people in their 90s and 100s. The oldest person I interviewed was 111, amazing, doing amazing things, still as sharp as ever. And you think these people are rare, but in fact, about 40% of the population who get beyond 85 fit this category. So they've got brains that work like a 40-year-old's, and when you do a brain scan on them, their brains look like a 40-year-old brain. And I just chose people from around the world, from really different backgrounds. The 94-year-old woman in southern Japan who still works in McDonald's, the man who escaped the Lebanese civil war, got to Melbourne with his family, his high-end shoemaker, never went to school, can't read or write, at 96 still stitching high-end shoes and as sharp as anything, to Sister Angela Mary in Brisbane, who used to run the Mater Hospital Group, and at 101 still walks the corridors of the Mater Hospital. And I wanted to know, of all these different people, what was underneath? And in fact, I discovered...
3: Was there a common theme?
4: Yep. Underneath, they're all the same. Unbelievable. It was really incredible, Graham. So here's some of the commonalities. One is they all took a bit of exercise. They weren't bashing weights in the gym necessarily, but they were all taking some exercise every day. They didn't eat excessively. They weren't all eating the Mediterranean diet, but they, which everybody's heard about, but they were eating modestly. They responded to stress the same way. So it's not as if they didn't experience stress in their lives. The shoemaker in Melbourne escaped the Lebanese civil war. What more stressful situation can you get than that? But it was how they responded to stress. They didn't ruminate. They didn't think circular thoughts that didn't get them anywhere. They got over it. They problem solved and they moved on. And here's the thing that not a single person listening to us on 5AA is going to like hearing. None of them drank.
3: Oh. Oh, really?
4: Sorry, Graham.
3: Oh. But that's a sobering thought, Doctor.
4: Very good. Very good, Graham. Exactly. So it's not that they'd never drunk. It was just that, you know, the last two or three decades of their lives, they just hadn't drunk very much. So these were the common things that were going on. And then what what is there in the literature that people don't talk about? People have heard, you know, healthy heart, healthy brain. You do things for your heart and it helps your brain. Turns out also that it's healthy brain, healthy heart. And a lot of the things that we do for ourselves, which we think are for our heart, actually go directly to the brain. And when you actually work out what's happened in these people, what's happened over the years, and it starts in your 40s, is that your brain builds scaffolding. So it's like scaffolding in a skyscraper. You've got to get the scaffolding right, building it out. And then what these people have done is built very successful scaffolding to get them through life. And it's not brain decline, it's just brain change. And some things get in the way of brain scaffolding and some things facilitate it. So it turns out, for example, that physical exercise, while being good for your heart, actually directly affects the brain and encourages what's called brain plasticity, where you get new nerve networks created. The diet that people talk about that's good for the brain, which is called the mind diet, we eat lots of berries, yogurt, you know, not a lot of red meat and so on, that's directly good for the brain. And when coming back to stress, when you start scaffolding out your brain, part of the brain that gets involved in that scaffolding is at the front, called the prefrontal cortex. And whatever interferes with the prefrontal cortex interferes with the scaffolding. So where do you ruminate? You ruminate in the prefrontal cortex. What part of the brain does alcohol affect? The prefrontal cortex, depression and anxiety and so on. So what I talk about in the brain cliff is how to encourage that scaffolding and how to protect it.
3: Having read, and I've got to be honest, I haven't read all your book as yet, but having read as much as I have, it's a very easy read. I mean, you mentioned prefrontal cortex and brain scaffolding might make people think, oh, this is going to be difficult to absorb, but your book is not like that at all. You're really taking people through it step by step.
4: Yeah, that was the intent, because it is difficult stuff. And actually, it's not research that's commonly talked about when people talk about this. So if you want a book about dementia, this is not a book about dementia. I hardly mention dementia. This is about staying away from the cliff and keeping yourself, you know, match fit for life, mentally fat, match fit.
3: You have a chapter titled Don't Retire. What do you mean by that? Because a lot of people go through life and they count down the years and months and weeks, then days until their retirement, and they think, you know, this is it, this is what I've worked my life towards. But why are you saying don't retire?
4: Well, that was the other common thing to these cognitive superagers. They hadn't really retired. They were all still working in some shape or form. And when you look at the research on retirement around the world, retirement is associated with going off the cliff a bit, where you have a period of rapid cognitive decline. It tends to bottom out, but retirement is not good for the brain. And so, but it depends on what you do after retirement. So, for example, they've even done studies where in countries where you get the pension earlier than in other countries. And here's a story that the French are going to hate. So French get the pension earlier than other countries. So they've looked at the cognitive function of the French at certain older ages versus countries where you retire later. Countries that retire earlier have a poorer cognitive function at their age than other countries. So that means the French have poorer cognitive function than the Americans.
3: Wow.
4: Okay, you know, we can think of the odd American that might have a problem, but nonetheless.
3: Per capita.
4: Yes, exactly, on average.
3: Now, Doctor, what role do genes play in this? People will sort of say, oh, well, yeah, my father and mother were this, that and the other. I can't expect a long life or to be, you know, cognitive to the end. So do genes play much of a role?
4: So they play different roles. Now, the only one of the cognitive superagers I spoke to, could you convince yourself that genes were important? When you look at the research, the cognitive function that you have during life, in other words, what you hit, how well your brain works when you're 20s and 30s and so on, is very genetic. So there's a lot of genes involved in that, maybe as much as 90% genetic. But when you look at the brain cliff going over the edge, it's a very different phenomenon. It's separate from cognitive function in life. And when you look at the brain cliff, it's only 24% genetic. That means 75% is affected by the environment and how you live, which means you can do something about it.
3: Now, Doctor, have you made any personal changes in your own daily habits since researching and writing this book?
4: I have, actually. I was really quite amazed at the alcohol. And I haven't stopped, but, you know, I'm modest in my alcohol consumption. I've doubled down on my muscle strength. Now, let's talk about muscles for a moment. So there's crosstalk in your body, and what people don't realize is that your muscles talk directly to your brain. So people strengthen their muscles because they've been told, quite rightly, prevents diabetes, makes me metabolically more healthy. But muscles, strong muscles actually directly communicate with your brain. So I've been really focused on building up my muscles. And so things like that. And I have moved towards the MIND diet. So I have my berries and yogurt in the morning.
3: I think it's a matter of a holistic approach, isn't it? Because you don't work on one thing without the other.
4: And social connection is so important. Stretching your brain. You've heard about use it or lose it. It's more than that. You've actually got to provide cognitive demand that you think is hard work. And the hardest work of all is meeting new people, getting to know them and doing new stuff. And rather than sitting doing your Sudoku every day. Because all that happens then is you get good at Sudoku.
3: I think you've partially answered it, but what message would you have for listeners and readers who are already worried about memory lapses, that they're approaching the edge or falling off the edge?
4: Or what they think
3: is the most... What is the most actionable message that you want to take from the brain cliff?
4: Stay connected. Get out there. Do new things. Learn new things. Even if it's a dance class. If you're doing exercise, try and do it in a class. Be careful about your drinking. Obviously, live a healthy life. Make sure your heart healthy. And if you find yourself stressing a lot, talk to your GP about why that might be the case, whether you're depressed, because you can get help for it.
3: Doctor, great advice. Thanks for dropping by. Great to chat with you.
4: My pleasure. Thanks for having me, Graham.
3: Australian doctor and broadcaster Dr. Norman Swan, written many books. This is his latest. It's called The Brain Cliff, what you can do if you're thinking, uh-oh, am I losing it? And we all do. I said sort of a cut-off age from 40 beyond. Dr. Swan was suggesting it can happen even before that. And you think, this is the beginning of the end. Well, no, it's not. It could be the end of the beginning. It can be unsettling for us when we think we're becoming forgetful, but there are some things you can do. And you can read the book. It's called The Brain Cliff. It's available now. Back soon.
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3: As we enter the final few minutes of the show, still time for you to call on 8223 0000. I'm reminded we were talking to Dr. Norman Swan about how our brains can adapt and build and expand well into our 90s and beyond. You'll remember the other week we spoke with Tim Looker. After leaving school at 15, he became a tractor salesman, a teacher, local councillor. Then at 74, yes, 74, when most people are thinking about slowing down, he was admitted to the Supreme court of South Australia to practice law. An amazing story. We might look around. Sam, if you're listening, we'll look around for people who have taken on a new career post-retirement age, you know, from, say, 65 onwards, someone who's done something all their life and then thought, I'm going to try something different, or just continued on in the job that they've loved all along. Love to hear from you. From the text line, hi, GG. Robert Sims hasn't mentioned the penalty for cancellation of the North Adelaide project, which wouldn't leave much left in the budget anyway. It'd be left with a half-finished project. There's a point. I had a building inspection done on my property when I put it up for sale. There was a ton of things wrong with the property. But the building inspector said if I give bad reports, he will never get another job from that real estate agent. Maggie, that sounds not very good. Hi, Graham. You say Colin is an unusual name for a dog. Well, you'll find out that your colleague, Mr. Corns, called his dog Colin. Good on you, Mark. Is that right? Cornsy's dog's named Colin. I wonder if he named it after Colin from Accounts or not, because Colin is an unusual name for a dog. But there you go. So, but Cornsy is, once again, an unusual person. So it's probably not unusual that he has an unusual dog. Well, an unusual name for his dog. This afternoon, after one, the one and only Leith Forrest will join us at the show, but he's not here at the moment. He's in the studio. Leith, how are you?
13: Good morning, Graham. I'm very well, thank you. Yes, Colin is Cornsy's dog that he loves.
3: What sort of dog is it?
13: Very dearly. You know, that's a good question. I'm not sure. It's large. It's white. I'm not sure of the breed. It's not a traditional standout kind of breed. I'd have to have a look for you or text the stud. I'm not sure. But it's a great name, isn't it? We purposely, with our dogs over the years, so we've had two German Shepherds and now we have two Golden Retrievers. We purposely wanted names that when you go to the local park and you call for your dog, six dogs don't arrive. So
3: that's always been funny to go to a park and see that happen.
13: So
3: hey, Rover! Yeah. And they come from everywhere.
13: So we had Afrikaans friends. So we look for some Zulu names. So our first dog was Jabalani. Our second dog was Thakoza. Our third dog is now Maui, which is a bit popular because of Moana, the movie. And our fourth dog is Koa. So again, when we go to the park and we yell out for our dogs, there's no other Thakozas running around, Graham. There's not many Jabalanis. So we can get through, and we love that. So, but yes, Colin is Cornsey's great pride and joy. He loves Colin. Social media popular and all sorts.
3: Cornsey, are you on the line?
14: Yeah, well, someone rang me and said, you're talking about Colin from accounts, and would I talk about my dog?
3: So now, did your dog get its name from Colin from accounts, or did they copy you? You didn't? Maybe they copied you.
14: No, I had definitely nothing to do with Colin from accounts. It just sort of came to me. So everyone I know who's called Colin thinks the dog is named after him or them. But he's not.
3: What sort of dog is it? Leith and I were trying to work out. What sort of dog are you got?
14: One of those dogs that look after penguins and sheep and chickens and things like that. And just in our front lawn and bush.
3: Dogs that look after horse. Penguins and sheep. That's an interesting combination.
14: Well, they made that movie Oddball about that dog that looked after the penguins on that island in Victoria. Have you seen that, Graham?
3: No, that's another one I'll have to pencil in.
14: Oh, my goodness. Where have you been living?
13: A Maremma sheepdog, Cornsey. Is that right?
14: Yeah, an Italian sheepdog, it's called. Yep. Maremma.
13: Maremma.
14: But they buy those feather and peck eggs. You see, I've got a photo of one on the front of them because they put them in with the free-range chooks to keep the foxes away.
13: Hmm.
14: Now, what he's doing is Glenelg North. Glenelg South, I'm not sure, but... that's what the breed is used for.
3: Good on you, Cornsey, and give our regards to Colin.
13: Well done.
3: And yeah, not the one from for counts.
14: I didn't ring in, you rang me, remember?
3: I know, now we can't get you off. I haven't got a dump button here. I'm sitting at the show and I'm in your hands. It looks like you've taken over. Good on you, Cornsey. We'll hear on Saturday morning.
13: You will, with a great KG. Yeah, so they are a widely open-range farm dog, Graham, that deters foxes and birds of prey and protects other birds. The Maremma, M-A-R-E-M-M-A, Maremma sheepdog.
3: I'm making a note of that if I ever need a sheepdog.
13: There you go.
3: Our last dog was a King Charles Cavalier Spaniel, the loveliest dog but the stupidest dog on the planet. His name was Dino. Which is not all that adventurous, but it was a multi-name because Dean Martin is a favourite of even myself. And he was called Dino. And my daughter loved Dino from the
13: Flintstones.
3: The Flintstones,
13: yes,
3: exactly.
13: That's right.
3: So she thought we called Dino after the Flintstones, and we knew it was after Dean Martin. Anyway, he was a stupid dog. We loved him dearly. We loved him dearly. So, sorry, Leith, we've sort of been sidetracked from finding out what you got on the show.
13: Just before
3: today.
13: I tell you what's on the show, can I tell you, this is how much I need to get out at night, Graham. Do you know what I did last night when I got home? I did a deep dive on Peter and found that Peter created core physiotherapy and Pilates in New South Wales. She is the originator of that and was on an SBS show that sort of ran through her life, and she was in Number 96. She was on a number of TV shows as well as being a news presenter and a weather presenter. I believe she's still alive. So if I find her, Graham, and you want her for your show, I'll handball on. If not, I'll steal her for myself because I think people... I couldn't believe how many calls you got on Peter.
3: Yeah, well, I did a bit of research too, and she was on Number 96. She did the weather silently in a bikini, and John Bock was the newsreader at the time. A lot of people remember John Bock, and he provided the voice and she provided the scenery for the weather. And she also hosted Early Birds after Veronica Overton and before Jane Riley.
13: Oh, you'll have to get her on.
3: There's a little bit.
13: Would love to catch. We did
3: a little bit of TV history.
13: We did the same once at night because people were calling up about Big Pretzel, so we found Big Pretzel.
3: Oh yes,
13: and we spoke to her.
3: Yes,
13: and she was delightful. So might be time to get.
3: She was
13: back
3: a very smart lady, actually. Yeah.
13: So coming up after 1 o'clock today, what's the stupidest thing you've ever done, Graham? Have you got any idea?
3: How long have you got? How long have you got? We'll need more than a minute or two.
13: My brother and I used to jump off our roof of our house onto our trampoline because we thought that would be smart. Today we're speaking to the human cannonball, a man who is in the Guinness World Records for hopping in a cannonball device, rocket, whatever they call those, and he's going to fling himself around the Adelaide show. His father did it. He has 7 siblings. They've all been in the cannonball at some stage, and he's going to join us on the show today. Would you do that?
3: Do I have to think about it? No, you've got to be kidding, don't you? Firing out of a cannon.
13: Yeah.
3: I could think of, I'd rather, no, I can't even think what I'd rather do, but anything rather than be fired out of a cannon. But I tell you what, for him, I guess it's a living.
13: It is. He's on the, there's the Circus Hall of Fame where he and his father have a joint plaque, Graham. So he's a legend in this field. I mean, I was 10 when we were jumping off the roof and then realised pretty quickly that wasn't great because we didn't kind of work out the physics of once we landed on the tramp where we were going to go from there, which wasn't ideal. But here he is now and he's in his older age, still doing it, still entertaining the masses. So he's going to join us, the Bullet, after 3 o'clock today.
3: Brilliant. Good on you, Leith. Leith Forrest, Graham, this afternoon. He'll be down at the show. He's not here at the moment. He's in the studio, but he'll be down here for his show from 1 o'clock. Wow, look at the time. What a day we've had. Thank you so much for joining in. Lots of texts that we haven't been able to get to. Lots of people saying how much they love Colin from Accounts. If you haven't seen the show, please do yourself a favour. It's on, it's Binge or Foxtel, I think. And the final of Series 3 finished this week. And there will be no further series, but look out for Colin from Accounts, not Colin from Cornsey's Place. That's it for today. Have a great day. We'll see you tomorrow.
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27: Partly cloudy and 16. With the midday news, I'm Kendall Brettig. A man was taken to hospital with facial injuries after a home invasion at Salisbury North overnight. It's alleged four men with firearms broke into his home on International Avenue and bashed him before fleeing in his car with his phone and other property. His grey Holden Commodore was found later at Dry Creek containing stolen property. It's been seized for forensic examination. LIV Golf has suddenly filed for bankruptcy but maintains it's not the end of the Rebel Tour. It says the move is not a sign it's dissolving, but rather a step towards restructuring and continuing under a new business plan after losing Saudi backing. Documents show LIV Golf owes more than $64 million to 30 creditors, including Aussie golfer Cam Smith, who's owed almost $7 million. LIV intends to continue staging events in some of its more popular international destinations like Australia. But Greens MP Robert Sims says it throws the redevelopment of the North Adelaide course into doubt.
0: At the time that the Malinowskis government announced this project, it was predicated on South Australia keeping LIV Golf here. Well, we already have a Royal Adelaide golf course that could be used for the Australian Open, which the Malinowskis government has lurched in to try and secure. But the whole purpose of this was for LIV Golf.
27: America is flagging concerns with Labor's push to strengthen social media laws in Australia. Michael Paggy reports.
1: The Albanese government has released its proposed digital duty of care legislation, which would allow users to opt out of algorithms that drive social media feeds. Tech companies who breach the rules will face fines in excess of $100 million. Prime Minister Anthony Albanese is urging all parties to get on board once the bill is introduced into Parliament.
2: This is about putting the power back in the hands of consumers.
1: But Nationals leader Matt Canavan believes the legislation goes much further and could stifle genuine free speech.
4: And we should not allow this type of censorship to emerge in a free and open country.
1: The US has expressed ongoing concern with Australia's overall tech policy, with plans to raise the issue directly with the PM when he's in New York later this month.
27: A man's been arrested after a bottle shop robbery at Fullerton last week. A worker and security guard were allegedly assaulted and alcohol stolen from the bottle shop on Glen Osmond Road. A 26-year-old Hampstead Gardens man's been charged with two counts of aggravated robbery. He didn't apply for bail. And Australian writer and widow of former Prime Minister Bob Hawke, Blanche Dalpougee, has died at the age of 82. Her family says she asked them to share her final message that our highest calling and greatest achievement is love. Her biographer Derek Riley, who saw Blanche on Sunday, said she'd been battling illness for some time.
5: For a long time, she'd had a breathing problem, and she was having trouble breathing. But she looked a million bucks. She had her makeup and hair done. She looked beautiful, and yeah, she had mentioned to me that she was ready to die.
27: Turning to 5AA Sport.
6: Heading to the Royal Adelaide Show? 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
27: The Crows will hold their main training session of the week tonight when they train at Adelaide Oval later this afternoon. There's a chance they could be unchanged for their knockout final against Brisbane at the Gabba on Saturday night. Coach Matthew Nix will front the media this afternoon. Ollie Henry admits he lost belief at AFL level before turning around his best season so far at Geelong. Eddie Summerfield reports.
8: After missing Geelong's 2025 finals campaign, Ollie Henry overhauled his pre-season to find his love for footy.
9: The way I sort of wanted to approach the pre-season and the goals I wanted to hit.
8: Dropped after opening round, a chat with brother Jack saw the 24-year-old return in round three. He hasn't missed since.
9: Early in the season, I felt like I needed to, you know, really prove myself again.
8: The former Magpie bringing up his 100th career game, booting a career-best 43 goals this season. Now a semi-final date with Fremantle. The prospect of Wharfie time bells ringing late in a close game, holding no fears for the forward.
9: I hope that Wharfie time adds to the atmosphere.
27: Still on footy, and Western Bulldogs midfielder Adam Treloar's announced he'll hang up the boots after 263 games across three clubs. The Bulldogs didn't offer him a contract for next season. France's Tiafoe has come from two sets down to beat fellow American Alex Mickelson in five sets to advance to the US semi-finals. And Socceroos star Christian Volpato's future's unknown after New South Wales police confirmed he's tested positive to cocaine. Now I'm checking 5AA traffic.
28: G'day there. Speeds down to 25 along Green Hill Road and Goodwood Road outside the showgrounds as the show continues today. South Road under the pump through Shepparton and Mile End due to ongoing works. 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Adelaide's most accurate traffic on 5AA.
27: To the weather, partly cloudy, 16 today, sunny and 19 tomorrow. Friday, sunny, 21 and 23 for Saturday. At the moment, 13 on 5AA, always Adelaide.
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3: This is Conversations with Cornsey.
10: G'day folks, welcome once again to Conversations. My guest today is Mike Carlton. Now Mike Carlton is one of Australia's most eminent, maybe is the right word, he's certainly controversial, he's a journalist. He's been a war correspondent, a radio broadcaster, a television journalist, a columnist and an author. His latest book is called The Scrap Iron Flotilla, Five Valiant Destroyers in the Australian War in the Mediterranean. Mike, welcome to the program. How are you?
11: Thank you. I'm okay. After eminent, I'm terrific. Not true, but thank you.
10: No, I think eminent. I think you qualify. Look, Mike, it's your fourth book about naval history. Mm. What's the fascination and where did it emerge and from where did it emerge?
11: Good question. I wanted to join the Navy as a kid. I don't know. Have you ever read The Cruel Sea by Nicholas Montserrat? The Battle of the Atlantic in the Second World War. A lot of people have read it. And it inspired in me the desire to join the Navy, to sink U-boats from the bridge of a destroyer wearing a gold-braided cap and all that sort of stuff. And I really did want to join the Navy. But I was talked out of it by my mother, who sent me along to a friend of hers who was in the Navy, and he said, no, you won't like it. It's cold and wet and not very well paid. And so he talked me out of it. But I've had an interest in naval history and naval people ever since. I've got a lot of friends in the Navy, past and present. And it's something that's fascinated me as a hobby for years. And eventually I thought, well, hell, I can write about this. And so I did. And a friend of mine, an admiral, said, why don't you write some Australian naval history? And stupidly and very snobbily, I said, I don't think there is much. And he fixed me with a beady eye and he said, oh, yes, there is. Have a look. And indeed, there was and is.
10: I was taken by your first book, The Life and Loss of the HMAS Perth and a Crew. Of course, HMAS Perth was sunk in the Sunda Straits in Indonesia because a very good friend of mine here in Adelaide, Dave Birchall, he discovered the wreck. And I've been in
11: his office. I know his name. Yes. He was a diver, wasn't he?
10: He was a diver. Yeah. He was an amazing man and just one of these guys that's great to meet. He's friends with everybody, had a really gregarious personality, lost a leg when he was 16, but it didn't stop him from doing those things. And I was in his office one day. He had an interior furnishing business, and he had the bell, the ship's bell of the HMAS Perth, which has now been donated to a maritime museum. But so it intrigued me. So why the HMAS Perth? Why were you fascinated by it?
11: Well, it was such a great story. This was a modern Australian cruiser sent on a futile attempt to try and help forestall the Japanese march south towards what was then the Dutch East Indies, the Netherlands East Indies. It was military madness to send it, but it made political sense because we had to be seen to support the Dutch and the Americans and the British and so on up there in Indonesia. The ship was sunk on the 1st of March 1942, just off the west of Java. About a third of the crew were lost with her, and she had about 600 or so men on board. The rest of them, almost all of the rest of them, ended up in Japanese captivity, a lot of them on the Burma-Siam Railway, where they were, tortured and brutally mistreated and so on. And a number of them made it back eventually. I think of a ship's company of 600 plus, I think about 245 only made it back. But it was a magnificent story of courage and endurance and seamanship. And the more I get into it, the more I thought that I really want to write this. And so I did. One of them's still alive. One of those survivors is still alive. He's Frank McGovern, able seaman Frank McGovern, and he turns 103 this October. And he's still got all his marbles. He's fit and healthy and the loveliest man you'd ever want to meet.
10: That's amazing. I read that the wreck has been devastated or desecrated by Indonesian divers trying to get scrap metal out of it, but I guess that's another story. The Scrap Iron Flotilla, your latest book, can we hold that and talk about it a bit later in the program?
11: Sure.
10: Because your journey is incredible. And when, as I looked into it, I didn't know about your dad. Your dad was an Olympic athlete. It's an amazing story. But you were only five when he passed away. Tell us about your dad.
11: Okay. Well, I wrote about him in my memoirs, pompously titled On Air. He was a young athlete at St. Joseph's College in Sydney, the big Catholic college in Sydney, and very, very fast. And he set Australian records for sprinting, and he equaled a couple of world records. In fact, he broke one world record, but it was disallowed and so on.
10: 9.4 seconds for the 100 metres.
11: Good man. You've done your research, mate. I'm thrilled. He went off to the 1928 Olympic Games in Amsterdam as a youngster. He would have been 19, I think he was then. And he didn't do well. They all came down with a stomach bug, and none of the Australian athletes did any good at all with that. He came back, and then he was all set to go to the next lot of Olympics in what must have been, 32, and decided, no, he would become a Catholic priest instead. And he signed up for the priesthood, and away he went. He vanished. And it was big news at the time because he was a star then. Athletics was a huge sport back in the 1930s, a huge sport. And he was as well known as any modern athlete today, like Ian Thorpe or something like that. Mm-hmm. And he vanished from view until 1945 when he met my mother, who was due to marry an American sailor and to convert to becoming a Catholic. And she went along to a monastery in Sydney, and there was Father Jim Carlton.
10: I love this story.
11: One thing led to another.
10: Can I interrupt? As I understand it, he was instructing her to convert to Catholicism. Is that right?
11: Yeah, absolutely. And their eyes met across a crowded room, not an empty room, in fact. And she fell instantly in love, and it turns out that he did as well. And so they had these quiet, secret meetings, and they would go to the movies in the centre of Sydney and hold hands in the dark, where nobody could see them and all that sort of stuff. And eventually he jumped the wall, as they said in those days, and married her. And 9 months and 3 days later, I was born. My mother always stressed that, 9 months and 3 days later. There was no hanky-panky beforehand, not in those days.
10: No. But there was some controversy about that too, about the hospital in which you were going to be born. Did your mother ever fill you in on that?
11: Well, yeah. There was they went to Melbourne to escape all the notoriety, the publicity. They left Sydney and moved to Melbourne. And my mother was heavily pregnant with me at the time, and she got a warning that I should not be born in a Catholic hospital in case they tried to smother the baby at birth, illegitimate son of a priest and so on. Now, I don't know how much truth there was in that, but that was still in the days when there was a lot of, anti-Catholic feeling, and the rivalry between Protestants and Catholics was fierce and white hot, a bit like there wasn't in Ireland at the time. So they decided, no, they better not do it, just to take the risk. And so I was born in some horrible private hospital somewhere in suburban Melbourne.
10: Do you have much memory of your dad? You were five when he passed away.
11: Yeah, I do. Glimpses, I remember him hoisting me up on his shoulder once and taking me across to the school, over to the school he was teaching at. I remember cuddles, and I remember going to a museum and seeing some dinosaurs. Just childhood snapshots, But no real memory. I have no memory of him dying whatsoever. Nothing. I don't know whether it's blocked out of my memory for some deep psychological reason, or whether my mother just shielded me from it. But no memory at all.
10: Did she ever talk about your dad?
11: Constantly, yeah. And until the day she died, which was not all that long ago, she would still call him Daddy. And Daddy would say this, and Daddy would do that. No, I was a man of 60, and she'd still talk about Daddy. She loved him until the day she died.
10: She never remarried?
11: I never remarried, no. She carried a candle for him to the end.
10: Oh, it's heartbreaking, really, when you think about it. But so how did that impact? I mean, it would have been tough then, her growing up a single parent.
11: Yeah, well, my little brother was had just been born too when my father died. So, yes, it was tough for her. We had to go and move and live with my grandmother, and she got what work she could. She ended up working as a doctor's secretary, actually. So she was big paid, but it was a struggle the whole way through. The money was always short. We didn't have a car till I got a job and paid half of a little bloody Morris Mini Minor. You know, those Morris 850 things about the size of a shoebox. Yeah. We had never car till I was 16, 17 and so on. So, yeah, life was a bit tough.
10: You did have a good education, even though you left school, you know, reasonably early. But what are those memories like of your school days?
11: Well, my father, Daddy, was teaching at Barker College in Sydney, which is actually a Church of England school. But they hired him for his athletic prowess and ability, and he was a maths teacher as well. And I won a scholarship there. So I was lucky. My brother won a scholarship there too. So they gave us a free education. And it was great. It was a terrific education. I loved it. I wouldn't do it again. My 13-year-old boy now goes to a state school. But I loved it at the time.
10: So you were a smart kid if you won a scholarship?
11: Yeah. I suppose so. Well, you only did 5 years. Five years of secondary school. There was no year 12. You finished in year 11. So I was still 16 when I left. Almost 17.
10: Got a job with the ABC as a cadet journalist. Was it straight out of school?
11: Yeah, absolutely. They interviewed me before I even got the results of the leaving certificate, the old leaving certificate exam that we did in New South Wales. And they said, if you pass the leaving certificate and you get a first class honours in English, you got the job. And so I sweated on that for about 3 weeks. And I got first class honours in English and I got the job. Yeah. As a cadet journalist, bright-eyed and bushy-tailed. They thought university then was actually stood in the way of good journalism. It was just filled you up with all this academic rubbish, and it was much better to just start you off and throw you in at the deep end. And they're probably right.
10: We'll take a break, Mike. Mike Carlton's my guest. His new book is called The Scrap Iron Flotilla. We'll get to that in due course, but I'm more intrigued than all the other stuff he's done in between. Back after the break.
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10: Welcome back to Conversations. Mike Carlton is my guest. Mike Carlton, well known as a journalist, and a television host, and a broadcaster, and an author. I'm talking about his new book. Well, we haven't really talked about it. It's called The Scrap Iron Flotilla. We will talk about it. But his early life is intriguing. Lost his dad when he was five, had a good education, left school to get a job with the ABC as a cadet journalist. Tell us about that. Walking into the ABC, it would have been terribly conservative in those days.
11: No, it wasn't actually. It was full of bomb throwing woke Marxist lefties even then. No, it wasn't conservative. It was exciting. It was glamorous, you know. I was actually a reporter, a journalist, when most of my mates were at university or learning how to become plumbers or something like that. And I got to meet exciting and interesting people and do exciting and interesting things and so on. And it was very, very exciting.
10: Such as?
11: Well, I'd been there for about 3 weeks and I was still totally, utterly wet behind the ears. I could type. That's about all I could do. I'd learn how to type. Yeah. And the boss came out and he said, there's been a shark attack in Sydney Harbour, up one of the rivers off Sydney Harbour. I want you to go with, and he named one of the senior cadet journalists there, a bloke called John Lawler. I remember his name this happy day. And he had a green Triumph TR3A sports car. Ooh. And we got into his sports car and we shot across the harbour bridge and off to this this shark attack. And an actress there had been swimming with a couple of mates in a shallow bit of water, and the shark had got her and killed her. And that was incredibly exciting. You feel for the poor woman in hindsight. That wasn't too exciting for her or a mate, but that was such a thrill. God, is it always going to be like this? Exciting things happening. No, it wasn't always like that. A lot of very boring things happened, but that was my first view of racing off to, quotes, cover a story, unquotes, and it was a thrill.
10: You went to Vietnam.
11: Yeah, they packed me off as a foreign correspondent in 1966, he said happily, just to fill in for a couple of people who were taking leave. They sent me to Singapore first. And I was still only 20. And they said, you've done okay in Singapore. We'd like to send you to Vietnam for a few months there. I thought, oh, not about that.
10: But you obviously missed the draft, did you?
11: Yeah, I didn't get the conscription marble. It didn't roll out, so I was okay there. But they said, yeah, we'd like you to go to the Vietnam War. Well, you kind of had to, because it was the biggest story in town, the most exciting news story, and it was a feather in your cap to be asked and so on. And so off I went. I was terrified, absolutely terrified. I expected, you know, every corner of the Viet Cong would be, every corner in Saigon, the Viet Cong would be waiting there for me. But I got used to it, and it was exciting. And that was at the time we thought we were going to win the Vietnam War, where these little blokes in black pajamas couldn't possibly prevail against the might of modern, you know, military technology. I went back for a second time in 1970 when we were very clearly going to lose the war, and that was more instructive still. But it was formerly part of my life.
10: Were you shocked by anything that you saw, or did you have to write on any of the atrocities? I was there in 1970, but...
11: Well, you were as a soldier. Were you?
10: As a soldier. I wasn't there as a correspondent. And, The Viet Cong were great soldiers, of course.
11: They were. What were you, one of the battalions, were you?
10: 7th Battalion.
11: 7th Battalion.
10: Royal Australian Regiment.
11: 7 RA. Oh, seven good RA, man. Yeah, I got shot at a couple of times, but nothing like you did. And generally by accident. And I had the big advantage, which you did not have, is that I could catch a helicopter back to Saigon if things could start to look nasty, which occasionally I did.
10: I often envied those guys in Saigon. They seem to have such cushy jobs.
11: It wasn't all that cushy. Yes, you could get back there and there were fine French restaurants and fabulous Vietnamese food and girls and all that sort of stuff. But you didn't get any news there. You just got lies from the Americans. So you had to actually go out into the field and see what you were doing. But I spent much more time with the Americans, because basically the Australian Army would only tell you lies. I wouldn't have been allowed to speak to you because you were a private soldier and you weren't allowed to speak to journalists. You know, it was as silly as that. So eventually, and it was fairly quiet down there in the 1970s, Phuc Thuy province, as it was then, had been largely subdued. But the Americans, I helped Richard Nixon invade Cambodia in 1970.
10: Just explain that. You reported on him invading, or you had to?
11: They rolled across the border on the South Vietnamese went first. The Americans followed them across the border into Cambodia in May that year. And I rode across on with a cameraman, ABC television cameraman, on top of a tank of the 10th Wolfhounds or the 12th Wolfhounds or something like one of those fancy American names. And we rode around Cambodia on top of a tank for a few days, 4 or 5 days, invaded Cambodia and then happily, as it turned out, kicked off the entire Pol Pot massacre thing, which lasted for 10 years and ruined Kissinger and Nixon were war criminals. But that's another story.
10: Of course it is. So when do you decide the ABC is not for you? When do you make a move into commercial?
11: After 5 years, and I'd been the bureau chief in Jakarta for a bit, and I'd reported around New York, Washington, India, all sorts of Japan. And I came back and did a few years at This Day Tonight, ABC television, trailblazed the current affairs program in the 70s. And then I got an offer to go to Channel 9, better money, more excitement and so on. And so off I went to Channel 9 and a current affair. Well, after 5 years, and I'd been the bureau chief in Jakarta for a bit, and I'd reported around New York, Washington, India, all sorts of Japan. And I came back and did a few years at This Day Tonight, ABC television, trailblazed the current affairs program in the 70s.

0: Carlton, eminent journalist. how was life for you? How was life for you away from the scrutiny of the media?
1: Away from the media? Yeah. Very old. Got married in 72, had a couple of kids. just ordinary, not all that exciting. But as I sort of moved on in the media, you got, he started to get invited to interesting parties and first nights at the movies and the theatre and all that sort of stuff. It had an air of pseudo glamour to it. Looking back, it wasn't very much, but there you go.
0: What was 2GB like in the day? You went to 2GB as a radio host, commercial radio?
1: We pretty much started talk radio, certainly commercial talk radio in Australia. That was in...
0: Hang on. We are claiming that. We got a guy called Bob Francis down here.
1: I remember Bob Francis. Yeah, Mad Bob Francis. Yeah. Is he still around?
0: No, he passed away, unfortunately. He was the stalwart of our station for many years.
1: Yeah, I know the name.
0: But he got very cranky towards the end. He was an angry man, but a legend here. But no, he was doing talk radio in the 70s.
1: Well, various people claim it. Mike Walsh used to claim it too. Remember Mike Walsh from the Mike Walsh Show Channel Answer? But we pioneered that, what we call the news talk format, which was news and talk and then talk and news. It eventually started to work, started to take off. John Laws came and joined us, and away we went. And I ended up on Breakfast, God help us, the Breakfast Show. And did we top rated that for about 2 or 3 years. And away we went.
0: Breakfast radio is so innovating. I heard you describe it as being permanently on jet lag. Jet lag.
1: Pretty much. You get out of bed at 3 a.m. and you're in at the office reading the newspapers at 4 o'clock, and you never quite say. Most people who do breakfast radio are quite mad. They have severe psychological problems, which develop over time.
0: Well, say good to our breakfast team. I don't think they'd say they were crazy.
1: They don't know, but they are. You have to be to do breakfast radio. So you don't think you are. Only when you stop doing it, you realise, why the hell did I do that?
0: It's a cheerio to Will Goodings and David Penberthy, of course. You might have met David in Perth.
1: We run across each other.
0: But it comes to an end where you give it away. Look, there's a lot of talk about your relationship with a couple of fellow broadcasters. Stan Zemanek, who was quite rabid shop jock. Can you talk about those?
1: We didn't get on. And I thought he was a dill. He was a nasty right-wing dill. But no, we did not get on. So I'd not leave it at that, saying he's now not with us.
0: And Alan Jones?
1: I think Jones is still with us. Hard to tell, really. he seems to have vanished. I don't know what he's doing. But he was a nasty piece of work. Didn't like him at all.
0: We might leave it there. We might take a break. Just gather our thoughts.
1: Because I clean up the place.
0: Well, I think I strayed into dangerous territory there.
1: Maybe.
0: Back after the break, folks.
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7: Welcome back to Conversations, folks. If you've just tuned in, we're talking to Mike Carlton, one of our great Australian journalists and columnists and authors. Great story, a sad story, really, because he lost his dad when he was five, but forged a great career joining the ABC as a cadet journalist when he was 17, being a war correspondent, and then moving into commercial radio as a breakfast host. But he's also an author. He's written his fourth book has just come out on naval history. It's called The Scrap Iron Flotilla, Five Valiant Destroyers and the Australian War in the Mediterranean. And we'll talk about that a bit later because I want to get into the gutsy stuff, of course. You were a controversial columnist. I mean, you seem to write without fear or favour. Is that consciously?
8: Well, it's the only way to write. If you're going to be a journalist, you've got to call it as you see it. I had a column in the Sydney Morning Herald for God knows how long, I don't know, 10, 15 years or something like that. And it was supposed to be humorous at times and so on. Now, people tend to think, oh, you can't be all that serious, he's just being funny. But in fact, I was quite serious in what I said, yeah. And it was the best read thing in the paper there for a while. That was good.
7: But it did cause you some grief. Do you were wrapped on the knuckles a couple of times? Do you look back on those with any regret?
8: No, none at all. yes, a couple of times, yeah, when the journalists went on strike at the Herald, I refused to file it, and the editors got terribly upset and annoyed that I'd refused that, and they jumped up and down. And then I wrote a column in support of the Palestinians and critical of Israel. Mm. And what you might care to call the Israel lobby went berserk and abused me and, yeah, in the most filthy and nasty terms, some of it, you know. Hitler slept with your mother, though they used a rather more direct word, et cetera, et cetera, all that sort of stuff. And so I hit back, and also in fairly direct language, and one thing led to another, and the Herald tried to suspend me, and I said, no, stuff it, no, I'm sick of writing for you, and I quit. It was probably the way to go, actually, out with a bang rather than a whimper. It was certainly a bang.
7: I like your turn of phrase. You wrote a column about when the Duke of Edinburgh passed away, and I lifted a little piece out of it. Can I read it?
8: Yeah, go ahead.
7: For a chap who has every gong going, from the Garter of to Ethiopia's Grand Cross with the chain of the Order of the Queen of Sheba to Mexico's collar of the Order of the Aztec Eagle, the Australian knight who had so madly conferred on him by the Onion Eater must have been a surprise. He was no better than he should have been, but not nearly as bad as he might have been. So do I detect from that you're a royalist or...
8: No, you detect from that I'm a Republican. I'd have a Republic, an Australian Republic tomorrow, and the sooner the better.
7: So did you have a relationship at all with the royal family?
8: I went to tea at Buckingham Palace with Princess Anne once, which was fun, actually. It was heaps of fun. That's one of the things about journalism, experiences like that pop up, you know. And I was invited I was working in London. I was on London Radio. I was there for about 4 years doing a radio breakfast radio program in London. And for whatever reason, lost in the mist of time, I was invited with a whole bunch of other people, about, you know, 30 or 40 people, to have tea with Princess Anne to discuss the revival of the English village cricket ground. And I, Christ knows why I was invited. I haven't the faintest idea. I don't know what. Oh, he's Australian. He must know about cricket, you know, they said. And so there we were. And it was actually heaps of fun. She was charming. She genuinely was charming. I was told that I had to bow to her, or sort of, you know, a nod of the head, at least a sort of a I thought, no, bugger that. I'm Australian. I'm not going to nod to her or bow to her or anything like that. So I didn't. But we shook hands and she chatted perfectly amiably. And it was fun. I thought it was going to be a bit shabby and down at heel. It wasn't, but it was perfect Buckingham Palace. Every, you know, not a speck of dirt. Everything shone, glistened. And you walk past all these huge, up this giant flight of stairs and this line with enormous works of art painting. You say, that looks like a Rembrandt. And it turns out it was a Rembrandt. And the next one, Da Vinci or something like that. You know, pretty impressive. And the gin was good too.
3: How is your Australianness perceived on British radio, on British broadcasting?
8: They're a bit suspicious at first. I settled in. My accent became more and more English as I went on. Something's a weird thing I do. I just pick up accents. If I'm in the United States for 3 weeks, I start to talk American. It just happens. I don't know why. I made a bit of a go as a mimic earlier on in my career, doing, you know, mimicry of Australian politicians. Like, you know, your favourite son, Alexander Downer. You know, I can still do him today, although there's not much call for an Alexander Downer mimicry thing today, but I can still do it, you know. And if people like you are going to ask me these left-wing questions, I'm just not going to answer them. We're a pioneering family, we Downers, we are, and we sort of settled this place, and people like you
3: I'm not sure whether we know how to take Alexander Downer. He's not in public life anymore, so.
8: No, he's
3: but,
8: not.
3: But he had that. He had that upper class air about him, I suppose. But he was a well performed South Australian politician. We should be proud of him.
8: He certainly was.
3: So you come back to Australia, and so when you stopped writing for the Herald, do you miss it? Do you still have another avenue to express?
8: I'm happily retired, very happily retired. I'm 76 years old. I decided I was going to. I have a 13-year-old son. Young boy who's now just taller than I am, and he's still at high school. And I decided I wanted to be around while he grew up. So I've rebuilt my life from square one. I've stopped drinking, which is a heroic effort. I haven't had a grog for more than a year. And I've got absurdly, stupidly fit. When we're finished our chat, I'll go for a swim for a couple of kilometres and, you know, do a few stretches and exercise and throw some weights around. And I keep the brain ticking over by writing books. And so I'm deliriously happy.
3: Can I read something else you wrote a couple of years ago?
8: Yes.
3: I haven't the slightest interest in being on Facebook or owning anything sort of iThing, and I don't need a mobile phone that can shoot feature movies or perform open-heart surgery. Last year I tried Twittering or whatever it's called, but found it so numbingly banal that I gave it away after a couple of weeks. The trick is to grow old disgracefully but discreetly.
8: Well, that hasn't lasted well, has it?
3: I see some of your tweets on occasion. You do not hold back. And I'm thinking, you must get – does anyone sue you for the tweets?
8: I haven't been sued. I've got a fairly accurate idea of how the defamation rules are. But, I enjoy Twitter, actually, just for the hell of it. But I don't know how or why I wrote that. I still don't do Facebook. But, yeah, I enjoy Twitter just for the stir, just for fun.
3: Well, Facebook can be terribly time-wasting, but Twitter gets...
8: Well, Twitter is pretty time-wasting too. It's really stupid. I mean, my wife keeps telling me to stop it.
3: So a 13-year-old son, as an older parent, I know how that works, but is he intrigued? Is your son intrigued about, like his grandparents and things like that? Does he ask questions?
8: He's a bit intrigued about me because occasionally... someone will recognise me in the street and come up and chat or something when we're together. And he's a bit surprised because he doesn't know that I was on radio and television and did this, that and the other. I'm just dad, you know. And that sort of intrigues him. But I'm dad first. I mean, all this celebrity so-called stuff is very much in the background.
3: Do you have to explain, though?
8: Occasionally, but he's got it, but he's not all that impressed. You know, that's something dad did. he's much more impressed with his mother, who's a television producer at the ABC.
3: Okay. And that's, your wife still works?
8: Yeah, she's the executive producer of Foreign Correspondent.
3: Oh, wow. And do you talk business? I mean, do you talk shops?
8: Oh, all the time. Yeah, all the time. I know the deepest, innermost circuits of the ABC, none of which I'm allowed to talk to you about. But, yeah.
3: No, no, I understand that.
8: But, yeah, a lot of it she keeps confidential, obviously, and keeps it from it. But, yeah, we talk shop, as the saying goes, yeah.
3: What was the reason for the health kick? It sounds like you've given up drinking and you've taken resumed exercise.
8: I'm 76. I want another 20 years at least. And then COVID came along as well. And I thought, well, if COVID's going to whack me, I would like to be in the best possible physical shape to deal with it. And so I literally changed my life. My old mate, Peter Fitzsimons, another prolific Australian author, he did it first, gave up the grog and started to get fit. And he was always at me to do it too. And finally I did. That's the best thing I've ever done.
3: Was that the epiphany? Was it the urging of a mate, or did you have a light bulb moment?
8: Combination, but it was a light bulb moment when I realised I was drinking way too much, and it just came to me. I can do this, and I've stopped, and it's been a magnificent decision. I now weigh what I did when I left school, and I got a bit of muscle with it. It's very, it's a vanity project as well. I actually look good in Speedos again, sort of stupid things like that.
3: So you're doing weight training or resistance training?
8: Yeah, doing weights and a lot of swimming and all that sort of stuff.
3: Our listeners can't see
8: it. It's pathetic. It's a pathetic thing in a man my age. It's absolutely.
3: No, it's not. When I can see you. I mean, your face looks great. I mean, there's a about your phone. We need to take a break because I want to talk about your book in a bit more detail. Mike Carlton is my guest, folks. Back after the break.
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3: Mike Carlton is my guest on Conversations, folks. If you just tuned in, we've had a great chat about his early life, his dad and his mum. Lost his dad when he was five, unfortunately. His dad was an athletic star. But Mike forged his own career as a broadcaster and as a columnist, as a journalist and an author. He's written, if we count your autobiography, is it five books, Mike?
8: I wrote a novel at one stage, which has vanished in the mist of time, probably for the best.
3: Well, that didn't get mentioned, also by Mike Carlton. His latest book is called The Scrap Iron Flotilla. It's the fourth of his books about naval history, Australian naval history. And I'd never heard this story, Mike, The Scrap Iron Flotilla. Can you tell us about, firstly, the name Scrap Iron? Was it coined by Joseph Goebbels?
8: Yeah, it was. 1939, the outbreak of the First World War, September 1939, Second World War, September 1939, and the British asked us for help. There wasn't much happening in the Southern Hemisphere, but in the Northern Hemisphere, the war at sea began on day one when a German U-boat sank a British liner. And the British were struggling in the Atlantic, but things were quiet in the Mediterranean. And so they asked if we could send five destroyers to the Mediterranean to sort of help them out there while they sent more of their ships to the Atlantic. And so we did. Five elderly, battered Australian destroyers, ships that had been built towards the end of the First World War, so they were already 20-plus years old. And we sent them off to the Mediterranean, HMAS Stuart, Vampire, Vendetta, Voyager, and Waterhen. And they arrived there just before Christmas 1939, and it was all pretty quiet there for a while until the fall of France in 1940 and then Italy entering the war shortly after that. And then after that, all hell broke loose. When they arrived up there, the Nazi propaganda minister, that nasty, poisoned little dwarf, Joseph Goebbels, sneered at them that they were, quotes, a consignment of junk, of scrap iron. And in that Australian way, you know, they said, oh, that's not a bad name. We'll call ourselves the Scrap Iron Flotilla. And they did, and that name has entered naval history.
3: Oh, then they have special functions to commemorate, I think, do they not? They laud the name Scrap Iron.
8: Yeah. It's one of the most hallowed names in the Australian Navy. Not a lot of people know it these days because we're talking about 80 years ago now. But they perform amazing things. They shepherded convoys. They sank U-boats. They endured German and Italian bombing for days and days and days on end. They supported the Australian Rats of Tobruk in a holdup in Tobruk surrounded by Rommel's Africa Corps. They did some astounding things. They were brave, they were seamanlike, and their story deserved to be told. It has been told, but not for many a long year.
3: You described I'm not a naval person. I mean, because I get seasick, I guess that probably
8: doesn't help. A lot of sailors do too. Don't worry about it.
3: You talk about destroyers, you say they were versatile, and better still, they were fun. And talking about commanding one, it was exhilarating, sublime, unique, a wild ride to balance on the open bridge of a destroyer at full speed, seas green over the forecastle.
8: Yeah.
3: Yep. Stern buried deep in a white wake, buffeted by the wind and spray, shouting helm and engine orders, destroyers they would be. I've never seen destroyers in that light. You make it sound so glamorous. These couldn't have been glamorous.
8: There was a certain glamour to it, but they were proud of it because they were an elite group of people to sail these ships. But it wasn't nearly so glamorous on a cold night in the Mediterranean. Get bloody cold in winter, you know, so cold that the torpedoes would freeze in the tubes occasionally, that sort of thing.
3: Really?
8: It wasn't glamorous at all if you were on an open bridge with a waves smashing over you, you know, washing all the way down the forecastle, the fore part of the ship, and trying to, you know, peer through salt-smeared binoculars. And then, the bombers come over and get you just before sunrise. And so it was not at all glamorous. It must have been hell on a stick.
3: You actually described Mediterranean. You go back in history how it's been such a battleground, a naval battleground. And here are these five Australian destroyers, aging destroyers, because they weren't Australian first, were they?
8: Built by the British to a World War I design. They were tough little ships. Serving in them must have been hell because There were no showers for a start. If you wanted to bath yourself, you had to get a bucket of water, run it through a steam pipe into it to heat it up, and then slosh it all over yourself. Being British ships, and the British not entirely keen on bathing habits in those days, that was it, you know, and that's how you washed your clothes as well. The ships were infested with rats and cockroaches. They leaked because they were worn and old, and there were leaks everywhere, so you could be, you know, asleep on the mess deck and all of a sudden a rivet or something would spring and a spray, or, you know, a shower of water would come in at you. The food was foul because it had barely any refrigerators. So it was a really, really tough life. But these were tough guys, you know. They'd grown up, most of them were kids in their late teens or early 20s, and they'd grown up during the Depression, so they didn't expect a lot from life and they didn't get a lot from life. But they knew what it was like to have a mum struggling to put food on the table, father out of work. And the Navy, oddly enough, was not a bad bargain. There was regular pay and free clothing and medical treatment. And for a lot of people, it was the way out of poverty.
3: Yeah, but you talk about that. You talk about, like, the British naval system was that the potential officers were the son of noblemen, basically.
8: Oh, yeah. Well, Australians did it rather differently. British officers were often chosen because of their pedigree. They were the son of a duke or an earl or something like that, or son of another admiral. In Australia, when they set up the Naval College here, they decided you would get in on talent alone. There was a state sort of, you know, so many from New South Wales, so many from South Australia and so on, but that was the only filter you went through. They picked them on talent, and so we got some very, very fine naval officers.
3: So of these five ships, firstly, the detail in your book intrigued me. How did you research it? I mean, you've got German naval orders from certain different
8: countries. Yeah, where
3: do you get that?
8: There's an amazing amount of stuff online, and I had to do it all online because just as I started to write, COVID hit, and we were actually locked down up here in New South Wales for God knows how long. We were one of the first people to be locked down in where I live. And so I had to do it all online. But I know where to look. I've written four books, and this is the fourth. And I know where to look for the stuff. There is an amazing amount online from the Australian War Memorial in Canberra, from the National Archives. The Navy itself has fabulous files. But then I had to find diaries and memoirs and letters from the men who were there. And I just burrowed away and found it. I know where to look. It's hard to describe, but once you start, it's fascinating. I love doing it.
3: So of all the people that you talk about in the book, I mean, and the heroic Australian sailors, do you have a favourite? Do you have someone?
8: Well, let me tell you about some Adelaide people, because this is right. This is right up your alley. There's another ship, HMS Parramatta, a little sloop, was sunk in November 1941, sunk by a German U-boat, actually, and quite a few South Australian sailors on board for one reason or another. And two of them, three of them actually, another bloke from WA, they escaped the sinking ship and they weren't picked up. They thought, God, what do we do now? They had a little rubber raft there for a bit and they floated around on that. This was off the north coast of, off the coast of North Africa, the desert, you know, they're on their way to Tobruk at the time. And eventually they found a half-sunken lifeboat, which was just floating around. And they got them, after about a week of this, they got themselves ashore, weak, and practically starving, and were rescued by a tribe of nomadic Arabs, Bedouins, who sheltered them from the Italians for a fortnight, for 2 weeks, fed them local food and so on. And it was this incredible story of survival. The two Adelaide kids were named Al Miller and Alec Laddams, and they'd been given up for lost. Nobody had heard from them until the 19th of December, so that, you know, they'd been away for 3 weeks. There was a BBC radio broadcast. And in those days, everyone in Australia, a lot of people in Australia, listened to the BBC radio news to get what was happening during the war. And the BBC announced that these three kids, the two from Adelaide and the bloke from WA, had been found alive and well. And there was this spontaneous eruption of joy. And they made it back, Alec Laddams and Al Miller. There is still a Laddams family in Adelaide, so I assume that they're probably grandsons or whatever of this guy. But I'll just read you a bit, if I can, from the Adelaide News, the newspaper of the day, which was the 19th of December, 41. The headline was, "Best Christmas Box, Says Mother." Thank God, that's the best Christmas box that any mother could have, explained Mrs. M.M. Laddams when she heard of her son's safety from a representative of the news. Turning to members of her family, she said, "You need not give me any presents now. That's all I want." Never had she given up hope that her son would be found. It's a lovely story. And I hope if the Laddams family hears this on your show, that it gives them some pleasure, because their relatives, their forebears, their ancestors' stories in the book.
3: We had a couple of Laddams play footy down here, so they may in fact be related.
8: I think it's the same family, yeah.
3: So you didn't answer. Did you have one favourite person? Of all those eminent heroes that you researched, was there a favourite?
8: Probably the bloke who commanded the flotilla, a fella called Heck Waller, who was from Melbourne, and is probably the greatest wartime sailor the Australian Navy's produced. One of the current submarines is named after him. He commanded the flotilla in the Mediterranean, was later then the captain of HMAS Perth, which we talked about earlier on, and he was lost with her when she was sunk in 1942. He was a remarkable man, a truly great sailor, great captain, a truly great Australian.
3: Well, Mike, I could talk all day, but we've run out of time.
8: Why don't we?
3: If you're intrigued by these stories, folks, the book is called The Scrap Iron Flotilla, Five Valiant Destroyers in the Australian War in the Mediterranean. But it's the fourth in a series of, it's the fourth book about naval history that Mike Carlton has written. And Mike, I've loved the chat.
8: I've loved it too. It's been terrific of you. Thank you for having me.
3: Good luck, and good luck with the book. And
8: you too.
3: Stay out of trouble on that Twitter thing.
8: You're nagging me like my wife. There we go. She's right.
3: Mike Carlton was my guest, folks. Thank you so much for joining us.
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22: Partly cloudy and 16 today with the 1 o'clock news. Good afternoon, I'm Mel Usher. The boss of LIV Golf has written to fans after the league filed for bankruptcy in the US, saying it's time to enter a new phase. Scott O'Neill says transitions are rarely easy, but it'll be built around a sustainable business model after Saudi backers pulled their funding. It's raised fears about what will happen to the popular Adelaide LIV Golf event next season and beyond. Greens MP Robert Sims says it's time to put the skids on the North Adelaide golf course redevelopment.
23: I think the whole business case for this project evaporates. We've seen hundreds of trees on the chopping block and $45 million being invested. I mean, is this really the best use of public money at a time when we have our health system in crisis and we have people sleeping on the street?
22: The Prime Minister has remembered Blanche Dalpuget in federal parliament. The 82-year-old acclaimed author and widow to former PM Bob Hawke passed away overnight. She had been battling breast cancer for some time. Anthony Albanese says Ms. Dalpuget was one of a kind.
24: She was so full of joy, and it was always a splendid privilege to be in her company. Our hearts right now are with her family and all who loved this much-loved Australian. May Blanche Dalpuget rest in peace.
22: The Premier has also passed on his condolences, saying she shared an extraordinary life with one of Australia's greatest Prime Ministers. One of the so-called ISIS brides accused of owning and mistreating a slave has been refused bail by a Melbourne court for a second time. Federal police allege Zainab Ahmed crossed into Syria with her family in 2015 and made multiple social media posts showing support for the Islamic State terror group. The magistrate says Ms. Ahmed would pose an unacceptable risk if released into the community. Investigations are continuing into a home invasion at Salisbury North. It's alleged four armed men stormed into a property on International Avenue overnight and bashed a 28-year-old man before fleeing in his car with his phone and other property. His Commodore was later found at Dry Creek, containing the property. The car is undergoing forensic examination. Meta has launched a new AI product. It's called Muse. Mark Zuckerberg explains what it does.
0: A personal agent that understands your goals and works 24/7 to help you achieve them. Whether that's strengthening your relationships, improving your health, managing your home, building a business, or helping you make or save money.
22: A state of emergency has been declared in part of Malibu. It's due to a massive and expanding sinkhole opening up in Nicolas Cage's driveway. More than 30 homes have been evacuated and utilities turned off. There are fears it could worsen amid high tides, rain and elevated surf. Now turning to 5AA sport.
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22: The Crows will hold their main training session tonight. On Saturday, they face the Lions in a semi-final at the Gabba. Wuchelong's midfield is holding no fear for Fremantle's star-studded lineup ahead of Friday night's semi-final in Perth. Cats ruckman Mitch Edwards says they're ready for whatever the Dockers and fellow ruck Luke Jackson throw at them.
2: We've got a pretty good midfield ourselves, I like to think. Like I feel like we've grown throughout the year and matured a fair bit where things aren't going our way. We're able to arrest that momentum and bring it back our way. But obviously, they've got heaps of guns going through there as well. I think they had four or five All-Australians or something like that. So obviously, they're a great team and we'll get after that.
22: Adam Treloar has reluctantly decided to retire. It comes after the Western Bulldogs did not offer him a contract for 2027. And at the US Open, Francis Tiafoe has come back from two sets down to beat fellow American Alex Michelson in five to advance to the semis. The match clocking in at 4 hours and 38 minutes. Now checking 5AA traffic.
4: Good afternoon. Just getting reports of a crash in Glenelg East on Diagonal Road, southbound at Cliff Street. Otherwise, we've got a burst water main, Flinders Park on Grange Road at Franklin Avenue with speed and lane restrictions in both directions. In Port Adelaide, urgent sewer works on Commercial Road near Portland Place with one lane closed citybound. 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Adelaide's most accurate traffic on 5AA.
22: The 5AA forecast, partly cloudy 16 today, sunny tomorrow 19, Friday sunny and 21, Saturday sunny 23. Right now it's 14 degrees on 5AA, always Adelaide.
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4: Good afternoon, everyone. 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We've got lots of great guests, interesting topics for you today. If you want to join us, 8223 0000 very shortly. Master Landscapers featured heavily here at the Royal Show. There's an incredible setup just behind us here in the Jubilee Pavilion. We'll talk about that in just one moment. Also going to talk about spinal cord injuries on the show today. The team from Astara will join us. Didn't realise that in Australia more than 20,800 people live with spinal cord injuries. 1 to 2 new injuries every single day. South Australia home to just under 2,000 people with spinal cord injuries. So we'll discuss that on the show today. Looking forward to speaking to the Minister Emily Burke for Climate, Environment and Water. The Adelaide Parklands Nature Positive Package has been announced, $15 million. We'll find out all about that. Real estate with Toop and Toop, Richard Pascoe talking tech. And after 3 o'clock today, two of the most Adelaide Show stories you've ever heard. One, the strongest students in Adelaide, the girls from Mitcham High School, are going to pull a 10-ton truck here at the show tomorrow. We will speak to the man who is teaching and guiding and being their hype man. He's going to join us. And David the Bullet Smith will join us. He is the world record-holding professional human cannonball. He has flown higher and further than anyone else in history, and you can see him here every day at the Royal Show. He would join us as well. It'll be nice to see the bullet after 3 o'clock. It's a big show. You can join us, 8223 0000. If you'd like to send a text, 0448 08 1395. Let's talk, though, about the Adelaide Show, because right behind us here in the Jubilee Pavilion, there is so much to see and do when it comes to the horticultural section. Delighted to have the CEO of Master Landscapers South Australia, Chris Wilshire, here. Lovely to see you, Chris. Thank you for coming across.
10: Thanks, Leith. Nice to be here.
4: Gee, it's a great setup behind us.
10: Oh, man. It's been told to me it's probably the best we've ever had, which is quite a statement, isn't it?
4: So how does it work out? So we had John and Di Hall on here yesterday. They dobbed you in, so thank you for this. We appreciate coming across.
10: No worries.
4: We were looking at the fact that everyone's getting their cut flowers and their cacti and everything sort of judged.
10: Yeah.
4: Then the other part of that is the setups where you guys are involved,
10: yeah,
4: that you've set up these garden displays, which I haven't been, but I've seen photos. It's something you'd see in the Chelsea Flower Show.
10: Yes, that's right. And I think what Adelaide Show is trying to do is promote that, and slowly but surely, it's first started around 5 years ago, and then it's slowly built and built and built to the point where now we have some amazing landscape displays.
4: Yep.
10: And what I would say is they are amazing for, well, they really highlight landscaping. And with landscaping, it's such a diverse profession with so many different ideas, and if you pop around and have a look, you'll see all of those ideas. So you might walk past one and say, that's not quite for me. You walk past another and you say, that's exactly what I want. So yeah, you are highly likely to see something that you are going to love. It's a diverse place, great skills involved in putting it all together. Great design. I couldn't speak more highly of it.
4: It's like the display home for the garden. And you're right, you can just cherry pick, pick bits and pieces that you like. But to be able to have it, and the way that you've set it up, what's that like leading into the show? I guess you've done these, you know, your team's done this for a long time. They're no stranger to it. So you work with we call them an artist or the gardener or the person that puts it together?
10: Yep. So there's the designer, there's the constructor. They work together. And it's really interesting. There's a bit of a community that goes on, because when you have a look at the amount of work that goes into it, it is a lot, and it takes days and days to actually prepare. So as they build it together, it's very communal. They'll often help each other out. So in that regard, it's really, really cool to see.
4: The fact that people can just walk past and imagine their backyard looking like that.
10: Absolutely. And that's you will walk past and you can say, I see myself sitting in that seat, or I see myself sitting on that burnished concrete seat, you know. So it's
11: If you love a water feature or a cubby house, or you prefer more plants, or you can pick and choose to your own taste.
10: Absolutely. And you know what? It appeals to your senses, right? Landscaping appeals to your senses. There's the smell. There's the visual. Mm-hmm. You touch it. You want to touch it. You want to touch that wall. What does that rendered wall actually feel like?
11: Yep.
10: You hear the water. It appeals to all your senses.
11: So I work for a period of time on Michael Keelan's weekend, on our weekends, you know, our gardening expert. And he would talk about often the mental health benefits of a good garden. You would see that firsthand?
10: Oh, absolutely. Work. And to be honest, it's really interesting you raise that because, I've been with Master Landscapers now for a little bit of time. And one of the, the things that got me into landscaping was listening to some of the stories. And I went to Master Landscapers Award. I wasn't an employer at the time, but I come as a guest. And the stories around what the garden did for the individuals. So there were some really heartwarming stories. People who, you know, some sad stories, mm-hmm. people living the last few years of their life,
11: yep.
10: and the garden made such an impact on that person, and it gave them the rest and the tranquility that they were after. So the mental health side of it, I say it quite a fair bit that, the garden is a place of serenity and, self-reflection and all of that. So.
11: It's great to see people here. So you're in the Jubilee Pavilion with us. You're on the Goodwood Road side, if you like. Mm. It's so great to see people having those conversations as they walk around. Yeah. I was watching before. I've taken some photos and we'll share them on the socials where it was husbands and wives talking to each other, imagining this or that. It was families where the kids were the ones who were saying, hey, Mum and Dad, this would be great in our yard. Is that kind of how it works? Is that the benefit of the show for you, that people get to see it visually, not just in photos or
10: absolutely.
11: A diagram?
10: That they get to see it and they get to appreciate what landscapers actually do because the level of skill that landscapers have is immense. You know, there are 30 different trades that fit under the landscaping.
11: Yeah, you were telling me this off air. This is interesting because most people might think you're just landscapers. So give us a rough idea or sort of an idea of who's in that 30.
10: Oh, for sure. I don't want to... Forgive me if I've missed anybody.
11: That's right. But, we'll be counting.
10: So, you know, it's so varied. Traditionally, landscapers, you look at paving, retaining walls, stormwater, but then it branches out from there. So you've got outbuilding structures, pergolas, alfrescos, swimming pools, irrigation, turf laying, all of that, fits under the landscaping model. And that's why we are a multi-talented profession, underrated profession, but I would encourage everybody who is coming to the show to have a look at the designs that we've got out there because you'll be, number one, educated as to what we do, and you'll be stunned at some of the craftsmanship that goes on.
11: So it's an interesting world we live in now where it doesn't apply to everyone, but there are certain parts of the community now where a lot of people are downsizing. A lot of people are sitting on these big, beautiful Adelaide blocks.
10: Yep.
11: And they are putting 2, 3, 4, 5 houses in that block, which is a kid from the country who had nothing but space and loved that. And when I moved to Adelaide, it was almost more important to us than the house itself, because you can always fix the house afterwards. Get yourself a good block. We want plants. We want lawn. We want room for the kids and the dogs to run around.
10: Yeah.
11: Is it an interesting space right now when it comes to landscaping, or there's still plenty of room for people to make sure they get the home and garden of their dreams?
10: Well, let me tell you, if you have a look at the sizes of those displays, they are built on a 6x3. And some of those, all of them, in a particular way, depending on the climate that you're in, depending on your location, the orientation of the sun, all of those things are important. But there is, if you go there, if you look at that size, you could say to yourself, I think I could actually fit this in my semi-detached courtyard or the backyard of my semi-detached house. So it will give you a lot of inspiration by having a look, understanding how much space, even though you don't think you've got a lot of space, how much of it can actually be used. And then once you're in it, I'm using the word space a lot, but how spacious it will feel.
11: Yes. And Michael would say that too, and you, I'm sure, would agree from a landscaping point of view. He would say that from a plant's point of view. It doesn't matter what space you have, there is a plant for you.
10: That's
11: if you've got plenty of room, plant this, this, this.
10: Yep.
11: If you've got less room, plant this, this, this. And you would be saying the same, I guess, when you're consulting with people saying, okay, here is the space we have. This is the way we can make it feel as big and as open as we can.
10: Yeah, that's right. And, you know, the displays that we have there, we've both got native and exotic plants, and they can coexist together. So, like I said about before, choosing the right spot or choosing the right design does come, it relates to the, you know, orientation of your property, you know, north, south, or north facing or south facing, and that can you know, dictate what you decide to do with that particular space. But let me tell you, plenty of ideas to work from out there.
11: 100%. Chris Wilshire is my guest, CEO of Master Landscapers of South Australia. I learnt this with plants. Is it the same with landscape? Do different landscapes work better in different parts of Adelaide, depending on soil, depending on orientation? Are you finding that there are styles, say, if you're on the coast versus in the foothills, for example?
10: Well, yeah, that's an interesting...
11: Or is it personal preference?
10: It's personal. An example of, I guess, to your point about what you would choose. So we understand... You can see with your own eyes that landscaping is very diverse and there's very different ways of doing a landscape. But even the elements within landscaping, it's very diverse. And if you have a look at the displays out the back, there's many of them that have used crazed paving. Now, I'll get to your point in a sec. Now, some of them have grout that looks exactly the same as the stone. Others don't use grout at all. Now, in relation to your question as to, you know, what environment am I in? So if you've got a small environment, if you've got, you know, because we have an issue today with the amount of stormwater that runs off our property, right? Clogging up our major infrastructure, right? So our major infrastructure is working to its absolute capacity at the moment. So in that particular instance, you might go, for example, a crazed paving that doesn't have grouting. So we actually got some permeability.
11: Right.
10: So that's a kind of choice that you can make, even within the different elements of landscaping.
11: So people are listening to us on 5AA, they think, right, I want to get my place landscaped.
10: Yes.
11: What do they do? Do they come to you? How does that work?
10: Absolutely. So Master Landscapers, we are a member-based association and not-for-profit, and our members are primarily constructors, designers, maintenance and suppliers as well. So... first thing I would say, jump online, have a look at Master Landscapers South Australia. On there you'll find a wide variety of people, our members, in terms, like I mentioned before. So if you're after somebody who you would like to maintain your property, you've got an already established garden, we've got maintenance people that can help you out. If you're looking to create your landscape of your dream, we've got constructors that can help you out. Or if you like some ideas, we've got designers that can help you out. So the first place to turn, Leith, I'm glad you raised it, is Master Landscapers.
11: My son's about to finish year 12.
10: Mm.
11: He is like many 17, 18-year-old kids in this city, in this state, who are trying to work out what comes next. A lot of pressure when you're at that age.
10: Oh, yeah.
11: Good industry to get into. Do you need people to join the industry?
10: Oh, yes. We definitely need people to join our industry. Mm-hmm. And the reason why I say that is... twofold. The construction industry in general, we know that there's, you know, some shortages in terms of workplace, but it's a good industry to be in because it's working outside, you got the fresh air, and why wouldn't you want to? I say it as, you know, you work in a beautiful industry, you know, and you're creating something that you want to be in, you know. So yes, tough time. 17 years old, where do I actually go? The way I look at it and the way I express it is that now more than ever before, it's a great time to become or to enter into a trade. If you're good at what you do, you'll be perfectly fine out there. I can tell you that for sure.
11: The beauty is too, as you said, if you've got 30 people under your umbrella, that's a lot of places that you could potentially pivot to. You could start one place and move somewhere else.
10: That's correct. Exactly. So you can encompass all of those trades and be that kind of like a prime contractor where you organise the trades and put it all together like one big project. Or you might find yourself really enjoying carpentry and you say, hey, that's really for me, because carpentry is one of those trades that fits under our umbrella.
11: Yep.
10: And you might specialise in that, or you might specialise in craze paving. You just say, hey, look, I'm just really good at doing this and I really want to follow it. So it lends itself to so many different areas. And I would encourage your 17-year-old to have a good look at our website.
11: Yep.
10: But have a good think about it, because in this day and age of AI, which is heavily influencing some professions, the one good thing about landscaping is we are still working with our hands and we're still doing great things with it.
11: Well done. Great to have you come across, Chris. Thank you and congratulations to what you and your team have been able to do. My final question, like picking your favourite kid, what is your type of landscape? So Michael, I mentioned before, his lovely wife, Mrs. Keelan.
10: Yes.
11: She is an English garden style, no flower other than white. It's green and white at the chateau.
10: Yes.
11: What about you? What's your style?
10: Oh, well, that's like asking to choose your favourite kid. Well, how could you do this to me?
11: We've all got one.
10: Well, look, I have to say, for me, I guess with my construction background, I like the materials that go into it. So give me a good retaining wall any day, right?
11: Yep.
10: So if it's got it, so whatever it looks like, I want a nice limestone retaining wall, which incidentally you can find.
11: Yes. I love that. Yeah. People are going, look at this lawn, look at these plants. You're sitting there, look at that retaining wall.
10: Look at that.
11: It's just
10: look at
11: beautiful.
10: That. Actually, it's what I do. Look at that connection of the rafter to the back. Yeah, my poor wife, she gets
11: so great. Yeah. Great to have you across, Chris. Thank you for that. Chris Wilshire, CEO, Master Landscapers, folks. When you're coming to the show, coming to the Jubilee Pavilion, have a look through the horticultural section and you will enjoy all of the work that the Master Landscapers have done there in their displays. We'll put it up on our socials too for people to check out. We'll take a short break. It's 24 after 1.
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11: Broadcasting live from the Royal Adelaide Show. This is day three. We're here at the Jubilee Pavilion. If you are coming along at any stage, please do. Graham's here. I'm here. The Sports Show will be here. Plenty of chances for you to say hello. And one of the great things about the show is not just what you can see, but also who you can see. One of 5AA's favourites, regular caller Don from Stonyfell. Lovely to see you, Don.
17: Thanks very much.
11: Welcome. How's the show been so far?
17: Very good.
11: You just arrived?
17: I got here about 10 o'clock.
11: Yes.
17: And caught the train down from the Mitcham Railway Station, which was quite good. Parked my car there and jumped on the train and in I come.
11: What is the highlight for Don from Stonyfell of the show? This is, I always like to tap into our listeners and find out, what are you here for?
17: Well, basically I wanted to come down and see the South Australian Scout.
11: Caller Don from Stonyfell. Lovely to see you, Don.
17: Thanks very much.
11: Welcome. How's the show been so far?
17: Very good.
11: You just arrived?
17: I got here about 10 o'clock.
11: Yes.
17: And

0: 7 and I'm still in it.
1: Dib, dib, dob, dob, all of that? Have you got every badge?
0: Oh, not all the badges, because the badge system's changed a few times. So I got my Queen Scout Award,
1: yes,
0: which is the highest for a venture or senior scout.
1: Okay.
0: And then that's in the age group of 15 to 18 years of age. And then from 18 to 24 or 26, depends on which rover crew you join,
1: okay,
0: I got my BP Award, which took me a year and a half to get, which was really hard.
1: Yeah, well done.
0: When I finished up, I got it.
1: And isn't it great? This is what the show does. It showcases so many different people, organisations, businesses. So
0: and different charities.
1: People can find out more about the Scouts, which is good.
0: Yeah.
1: What about food, rides? Show bags.
0: No, I haven't had any rides yet.
1: Any of that? You're going to go on the ride? What about that big one out of the thing? Did you see that?
0: I saw that as
1: you
0: I came
1: go on
0: in.
1: That.
0: Yeah, that'll
1: You're
0: scare
1: you. You're a bit of an adventurer.
0: I am. Yeah, I used to do the Mad Mouse before years ago until they took it away.
1: It is good though, isn't it? It's great fun. It's Adelaide. It's a great microcosm of our city and our state, the show.
0: Well, put it this way, Leith. I remember when I was little, my mum and dad used to make us save up all year to come to the Royal Show, and then we'd spend on the next number of show bags and go home and eat everything that's in the show bags, which was always a bit of fun.
1: And then do it the next year,
0: which is
1: a lot of fun.
0: Yeah.
1: We're going to get to headlines because Mel's waiting. Before I let you go, your double Blues.
0: Oh.
1: Not great on the weekend against...
0: No.
1: However, we know they can fight back. Are you confident they can knock off the Eagles this week?
0: Well, I hope so. And then we've got Norwood. Norwood, they really rubbed it in. Ooh. It was like us when we played Ganog in 2023. We fell over so bad, it was unreal.
1: Tell you what, though, a Norwood Sturt Grand Final would be something, would it not?
0: Would it what? Yeah.
1: Because you don't like each other, you two, I've noticed.
0: Oh.
1: I have noticed that from time to time, but that would be great.
0: Whoa. You came home for a week, didn't you, on the weekend?
1: Yeah, I did. I'm hosting the Sturt Best and Fairest this year again, which I always...
0: Oh, congratulations.
1: Thank you.
0: I'll be there.
1: I always enjoy doing that, so hopefully they can have some success either way, because that will make it a fun night. It's lovely to see you. Go and enjoy the Scouts, and thank you for calling. How long have you been calling AA, you reckon? Years?
0: When the horses and they cleared out the manure from the old studios,
1: yes.
0: I joined then.
1: That's right.
0: Because I always enjoyed Talkback Radio.
1: The Tab.
0: And not only that, Leith, one of the things that I've done, and with my bought my house,
1: yep.
0: I bought... Most of the things that I've done in my house has been with people that have advertised on 5AA, believe it or not.
1: You're very good with that. You are very good.
0: Yeah,
1: and unlike Michael Keelan, you've got a great flagpole. He took it down.
0: He took it down. He's too lousy to put a new one up.
1: Come on, Michael. You're better than that.
0: Yeah.
1: Great to see you, Don. Thanks for dropping by.
0: Thanks for the opportunity.
1: The great Don from Stonyfield, our guest, 1:30. Headlines are next.
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3: Good afternoon, Mel Usher with the news headlines. A motorcyclist has been clocked doing 194 k's an hour in a 90 zone at Dry Creek. Could Liv filing for bankruptcy mean the end of the North Adelaide golf course redevelopment? Meta has launched a new AI product called Muse. And in sport, the Crows will hold their main training session at Adelaide Oval tonight. The 5AA forecast, partly cloudy, 16 today. Right now it's 14 degrees. We'll have more news at 2 on 5AA, always Adelaide.
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5: If you would like to join us at any stage, 8223 0000 is our number. So, you know, we talk about this on the show a lot. You don't know what you don't know. And up until recently, I was unaware of just how much the issue of spinal cord injury affects not only South Australians, but Australians, and how many people are affected, the people that work in the industry, what that looks like. So we thought today it would be a great chance to meet a couple of people who live in this world. One is a Astara peer support and a man who has lived experience in this, and he joined us last year and he's back for more. He's a sucker for punishment. Graham O'Neill was here. Lovely to see you, Graham. Welcome back.
6: Thanks, Luke.
5: And Rachel Leonardis, who is a Astara clinical nurse. Thank you for coming in, Rachel.
7: Thank you for having us.
5: Let's talk about this. Would most people know, Graham, just how many people are affected, South Australia and Adelaide-wise, when it comes to spinal cord injuries?
6: I don't know about number-wise, but certainly with Astara, we service around about 600 people.
5: Yes.
6: So that's with spinal cord injury and other neurological related conditions. So it's, unfortunately, it still exists. It has probably slowed a bit over the years since we've had a lot of like motor vehicles now have airbags and things like that, so people sometimes avoid the accidents.
5: Yep.
6: But we're still having other incidents like falls and motorbike accidents, e-bikes, and medical conditions as well.
5: Can you remind us again about your situation?
6: Yeah, so 37 years ago I had a motor vehicle accident, which resulted in me, I spun off the road. I was on my way home with a friend from Middleton after mm-hmm. a surf. It had started raining. Spun off the road, hit a tree. I dislocated my vertebrae in the accident, severing my spinal cord about chest level, T3. So I'm completely paralysed from the chest down. Basically, that was it. My life had sort of changed overnight.
5: Did you have any idea or comprehension of how much your life changes? Because it's completely turned upside down.
6: Yeah, so no idea. No idea until I arrived on the spinal unit and all of a sudden, no sensation, like I said, from the chest down. Affected everything below that level, so your bladder, bowels, everything. It's not just your mobility. So the repat or Hampstead Centre was where you went afterwards, the spinal unit, and that's where you did your rehabilitation and realise, okay, this is a life changer.
5: And that's why it's so vital and important, isn't it, for organisations like Astara, which has been around for 6+ decades.
6: Correct.
5: Used to be the Paraplegic and Quadriplegic Association of SA, because
6: yes,
5: it's people in the field that are able to help, people like yourself who need continuous help, people like you who actually help others who find themselves in that situation, and also the families too who are affected by this.
6: Absolutely. So that's where I'm very fortunate that I'm in a position. I've been doing the peer support role for around about 12 years, originally at Hampstead Centre. Then we moved to the repat about 5 years ago. So very fortunate that, you know, people share their stories, not only, like you said, the actual patient or client themselves, but family members as well. So, look, they're very vulnerable, and what we do is not to be underestimated. Some people even find it a bit daunting initially, seeing somebody like myself in a wheelchair coming and speaking to them, because they don't want to see themselves spending the rest of their life in a wheelchair. But over time, as we build that bit of a rapport and they learn to trust us, you know, it's a very powerful position, you know, what we do and say.
5: Rachel, you are a nurse, clinical nurse at Astara. I imagine it's a difficult job, but a rewarding job that
7: you're in. Absolutely, yeah. We're very lucky. Our team of four nurses, the relationships and the difference that we make in the community now, it's definitely a position of privilege, yes.
5: So is it all about the independence? It's all about making the patients feel well. It's all about staying connected to and having that support that they need, because, as we just mentioned with Graham, that, you know, life changes very differently for everyone,
7: yeah,
5: not just the person involved.
7: That's correct. So we are ideally an extension from their original inpatient rehabilitation out at the RIPAT.
5: Mm-hmm.
7: Previously it was Hampstead, where I first did my training, and we continue on with the work and the rehab that those clinicians have provided throughout their earlier days post-event, and carry through for the rest of their lives pretty much with anything related to spinal cord injury or a neurological deficit, such as bowel, bladder, skin issues, sexual health, emotional support. They have our numbers. They just give us a call and we're there for everything.
5: Yeah, that's why you're experts in that field, aren't you? From the injury itself to the neurological to the disabilities that come along with that. So Graham's incident was with a motor accident. You would see in your work, I imagine, that it's not just motor vehicle accidents. It's a variety of causes, and with that would come different genders, different ages, different demographics.
7: Absolutely. I sometimes feel there's a bit of a stigma around spinal cord injury. People often jump to the conclusion that it's a motor vehicle accident or a traumatic accident where someone may have been doing the wrong thing or mucking around or speeding in their car. A lot of the time it's not that. As Graham mentioned, there is a lot of medical issues, spinal strokes, cancer-related problems that aren't a result of speeding in your car or falling off your motorbike or, you know, jumping in the surf. So it covers all areas of life, and not necessarily doing something wrong.
5: How important, Graham, is it to stay connected? I imagine if you have an accident and you find yourself in this situation where you've got a spinal cord injury, people could go insular. They could absolutely just put themselves away from everyone.
6: Yep.
5: How important is it to stay connected with people, to stay active, to stay involved, not just physical but mentally?
6: Correct, because it's a life changer, so it's not going to go away. Some people make some recovery, but majority, well, that's our life now with a spinal cord injury. So the amount of places we can refer to as well. So we've just brought in this new sports program that's just been released yesterday.
5: Mm-hmm.
6: So people from grassroots level can get involved in sports, and that way you can mix with other people. I myself did that, got involved in sports. Returning back to work was a big thing as well. So I had support in returning back to work. And look, people, their families as well. So it's an extension not only of them but their families as well. So those connections remain. And part of my role as well is we've got an outreach program. So after people are discharged back into the community, we remain in contact. We follow up and just to make sure, you know, we're still here if you need us.
5: So you know, I say this to people that I've met, people like yourself who've been through a traumatic experience. You probably don't expect to become a spokesperson for this, but I imagine the peer support that you provide is so great for people because, again, it's a lived experience. It's all very well and good to hear people talk about it, but you are able to give that firsthand evidence and example and kind of inspiration for people.
6: Yeah, I suppose, and it's not so much just about what we say, but a lot about what we do. So they see we come to work, we go home to our families. Look, I'm married, I've got two sons, so we can have families and we get involved in sport, and then they'll often say, what did you do on the weekend? Went to the football with the family,
5: mm-hmm.
6: preparing for a holiday, things like that. So just to see that you're still having a productive life even though you have a spinal cord injury.
5: And even the independence aspect of this, I know that Astara do bits and pieces where if you want to get people back on the road, whether it's vehicle modifications or driving. So again, life isn't over. The things that you know and love are not necessarily over. You just might have to change or pivot, I guess.
6: Adjust.
5: Yeah, adjust.
6: So we use the term adjust because I know a lot of people find it hard to accept what's happened. So we do sort of acknowledge and adjust so that people can still realise that, okay, I may not be able to do things how I used to, but there are adaptive things like driving. I drive with hand controls.
5: Mm-hmm.
6: So I had an OT do an assessment. Now you've got the NDIS that provides funding for those that are eligible. So that's a great thing that's been provided to a lot of people previously that may not have had access to certain funding they do have now.
5: So, Rachel, what do you say to someone who's listening this, hearing us this afternoon talking about this? They might need support. They might need to speak to someone like yourself, like Astara, like Graham. What's the kind of advice you would give to people?
7: I guess first and foremost is to know that Astara as a company itself is a one-stop shop. We can give you everything you need pretty much to help you and your independence throughout the rest of your life. Our multidisciplinary team, including OT, physio, support workers, as well as the nursing team, are here for you if you need. It's just a matter of ringing us, and you don't have to know all the questions up front or really what it is exactly that you're asking for, but we'll listen and we can make sense of what your needs are, and we'll let you guide us in helping them pretty much.
5: I don't want to talk about Graham because he's in the room, so... But I want to talk about Graham for a second. Are you inspired by people like Graham? Like, I think there's many able-bodied people who would be listening who have thoughts of doom and gloom and, you know, like until you face a challenge, you don't know how you're going to push through that adversity. But for him to be able to do what he's done for himself,
7: yeah,
5: and then to pass that on and share that with others,
7: yeah,
5: that's remarkable, don't you think?
7: Yeah, absolutely. When I first met Graham, I was an enrolled nurse back in Hampstead, and I found him and everyone in his team or in his situation as someone to look up for, the inspiration. But it's funny how as I progress 16, 17 years down the track in my spinal career, I look at him as just one of us. We don't see that disability anymore.
5: Mm-hmm.
7: Even though it's relevant, it's not relevant, you know, in the rest of your life, pretty much, if that makes sense.
5: Yeah, 100%.
7: We don't see that disability. We've worked with it and he's just one of us now. Yeah.
5: Yeah, and I hope you can now come back in the conversation, Graham. I hope I don't mean that to be condescending. I just think it's very inspirational for, you know, because everyone has things in life. But to see someone, and that's why I think as a peer support worker, you would be so valuable to the company, because people need that guidance and they need that reassurance, and you do provide that. And yes, you look past the chair and you're just a person, but that's a great credit to you and anyone who does your role.
6: Yeah, look, every day I'm very blessed. You know, I've been doing this, like I said, for over 12 years, and even prior to that I worked in disability employment as well, helping people sustain their employment after an injury and finding work. So that was a good stepping stone to get actually into the peer support role. Yeah, and look, I've met a lot of great people over the journey, so I've been very fortunate.
5: How do we find out more? People that are listening that want to find out exactly what Astara do and how they can get involved, what's the best way?
7: Absolutely. Just give us a call or flick us an email, go through our website, and admin will put you onto the right person and we will ring you back within 24 hours and get started.
5: Well done.
7: Yep.
5: Rachel, thank you for coming in. Lovely to meet you.
7: Thank you.
5: You're Astara welcome. Clinical nurse, Astara peer support and radio star. Second time now. You're part of the family. Graham, you know this. So you're welcome back anytime.
6: Thanks, Leith.
5: I get the sense you're enjoying this now. You come back more.
6: I don't know about that.
5: Graham O'Neill, Astara peer support, folks. You can go to the Astara website, astara.com.au, to find out more. Back after this.
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5: 10 minutes to 2, broadcasting live from the Jubilee Pavilion here at the Royal Adelaide Show. After the news with Mel at 2, we'll talk real estate with Toop and Toop. Lovely Jane Lucas dropping by. And Richard Pascoe will join us, Adelaide tech guy from Hubbast 2, to answer all of your tech questions. Right now, he is trying to eat his own body weight in fairy floss, so we'll find out how that's gone for him a little later on in the show. Delighted, though, to have the Environment Minister, the Minister for Climate, Environment and Water, Emily Burke, join us because the Adelaide Parklands Nature Positive Package, which is a $15 million state government initiative to make our parklands greener, cooler and more biodiverse, has been announced. She joins me. Minister, lovely to have you on. Good afternoon.
21: Good afternoon. Thank you for having me.
5: You have four areas of investment. Can you tell the 5AA listeners what they are with this package?
21: Yeah, so this is a really exciting package. It's been triggered by the MotoGP event, which I know many people are looking forward to, but there's also a really good nature positive story that comes from it as well. And the first package is really about greening our parkland, so enabling us to put in more tree canopy coverage, middle story and understory coverage. And what we're hoping to be able to do in the very short timeframe is to be able to really get out there and start consulting with the community about what that tree canopy coverage looks like. But we're also not just doing greening, we're also doing activating community participation, and that's through grant programs. So there will be a new grant program that will set aside funding just for the parklands and the community. So if you're a sporting group, an individual or part of the community, you can nominate for a grant to help make your parklands and community greener, cooler and wilder. And there's also money going into the SIG Conservation Bank because we want to make sure that we can have an insurance policy for our really endangered species. And the best way to do that is to be collecting the right seeds, propagating them and expanding their success. And also investments in the revitalisation of our River Torrens. So we know that the River Torrens is crucial, runs through the middle of our city. And we want to be able to make sure we have the right habitat And the best way to do that is to best invest in better water quality, but also plant the right habitat as well. So we'll be removing a lot of invasive species that shouldn't be there, so the right species do return. And also investing in a lot of habitat rehabilitation as well, so revegetation for appropriate butterflies, and also having the right species back in the parklands that have been missing for too long.
5: So before we break down what some of that looks like, we'll get the MotoGP question out of the way, because as you would be well aware, Minister, a lot of people are talking about this. So is this package because of the MotoGP, or does it sort of coexist? Was this an idea that you had before and they will kind of hand in glove in that you need to do some work for the bikes?
21: No, this is because of the MotoGP. So we knew the MotoGP event, it's going ahead, and this enabled us to trigger a nature positive package because of it. So the $15 million is on top of all the investments that have been made in that 10-to-1 requirement for tree plantation. So remove one tree, 10 mature trees now must go in. That's all part of the motor circuit race. This is in addition to that, but it's been triggered because of the MotoGP.
5: So it's interesting, and you would know this, that everyone's obsessed at the moment with trees. How many trees, what kind of trees, etc. Was interested to read in the notes. So there are just under 9,000 trees in the circuit precinct, of which 95% of those, Minister, they'll remain untouched, won't they, by this project?
21: That's right. So 95% will remain untouched, but more importantly, 3,770 mature trees will go back into the parkland, plus 120,000 understory plants, so small plants and shrubs as well. So that, again, is separate to this $15 million package. This is another investment into the parklands and enables us to do those other ones that I just went through about whether it's the river, whether it's further tree canopy coverage across the entirety of the parklands.
5: When people ask you and you speak to them about new trees versus mature trees, what's your answer there? Because I think that for most people, they're not all that happy with the mature trees being removed. However, as you say, if you're replanting more, do they go in the same spots? Do you put them in better areas? Are you picking better trees than we had previously?
21: Yeah, no one likes to see mature trees removed. But what we have done is made sure that where we are, there's 42 significant trees that are being impacted by this project. We have said that, well, if we're doing that, we are going to replace them 10-to-1. And those trees will be 200 litres. So that's a tree far, far taller than the Premier. And 10 of them will be going in as a return for one coming out. And they will be native species. The focus of our entire package is on native species. It's about flora and fauna that should be in the parkland and removing a lot of the things that shouldn't be there.
5: Are there many trees? It's interesting. When I was on the gardening show, Michael would talk often about the wrong trees planted elsewhere. Are there parts of the area you're looking at here, Minister, where maybe they weren't the right trees in the first place, or there might be new invasive species that are in there? So in one way, whilst you don't want trees removed, it is a positive in that you'll be able to clean up that area?
21: Yeah, so this is something that was weighed up quite a lot with regards to where the track was going to go and what species should be going back into the parklands. The vast majority of them are either not regulated trees or invasive species. So what we are doing is when we do put the trees back in, they are the right trees. And that's how we're making sure that fauna that hasn't been there for a very long time can start being returned to our parklands as well. So this is really a unique package, and that's why we can say it's a nature positive package as well.
5: How do we make sure the new trees and everything else that you plant thrive? Well, what's the plan? So once the planting's done, because that would be worst case scenario, wouldn't it, that you plant all these trees and then they don't survive? Is there a planning process for that?
21: Yeah, so both the circuit race investments, so they're doing a lot of investments in stormwater, as does our package. Our package also is investing money into stormwater management. So it's just over $1 million. But that stormwater commitment is about finding new innovative ways to capture and hold stormwater on site.
5: Yep.
21: So that we know that when we do that, the tree canopy coverage grows faster and we have more of it. So that's the sort of opportunities that come now because of this package. It's not just about the norm, it's about finding new ways to be innovative to really increase the tree canopy coverage on site.
15: Minister for Climate, Environment, Water, Emily Burke, is my guest. Minister, if we can, Gail from Salisbury Heights is a great contributor to the station and the show, just has a question about mature trees for you. Fire away, Gail.
21: Oh, thank you so much, Lee, and thanks, Emily, for coming on, and great to hear this initiative. I'm just wondering if it's at all possible with the mature trees, is it possible to transplant them and relocate some of them? Because I thought about that. I thought, oh, if they could do that somehow, that would be really great, because I know, you know, how they do it with sort of large palm trees. Is there any way that could be done at all?
20: It's a really good question, Gail. It's one that we were asked as well. I'm trying to remember, I think it's 88 trees that we are looking at transplanting into the parkland. As you've highlighted, there is risk that comes with it sometimes because that process is not easy in itself. You have to stake them, make sure that they have the appropriate environment to go back into, but that is definitely a part of the process that we're going through as well. So I think it's about 88, but if that's incorrect, I'll get some information back to the station.
15: Yeah, that would be great if you could, if you're able to do that. So I don't know if you listen to 5AA, Minister, you would hear the feedback that you're getting on the tree. I'm assuming this is not, a lot of people think this is just a state government decision. You're doing this because you want to roll out the MotoGP. Can you give us some sort of idea of the people that you're speaking to, experts in their field for this? Have you got a group together that are consulting on where the track goes, what trees get removed, etc.?
20: Yeah, so we had a stakeholder meeting just the other day of people and community groups and stakeholders who have been advocating for a Nature Positive project, and met with them just last week to go through, right, this is the funding we now have, this is the areas we're investing it back into, how do we best go about achieving this now? And we'll be holding community consultation sessions coming up where people can come and have a chat about what is it that you want to be going back into parklands in regards to a particular species? What do you want to be going back into the efforts of the River Torrens? Trees for Life are receiving funding. How would you like them to best be able to provide community support? So we really want this to be a forward community project because that is what it is. It's been advocated for by the community, for the community, and we really want to involve them as much as possible.
15: Thank you for coming on this afternoon. The timeline for this final question, is it turnkey go now or is there a period of time before you can start?
20: It really will be rolled out in stages because we know we need to prepare the soil and get the environment right before we start planting. And that really does enable us to have a greater success rate when we do get the trees in the ground. But it's also about working with the appropriate stakeholders. So we're going to do it in a way that is constructive, but also getting out there as quickly as possible.
15: Appreciate your time this afternoon, Minister. Thanks for coming on.
20: Thanks so much for having me.
15: Minister for Climate, Environment and Water, that is Emily Burke. The Adelaide Parklands Nature Positive Package, $15 million state government initiative, making the parklands greener, cooler and more biodiverse. As you just heard from the Minister, four areas of investment: greening the city, activating communities, revitalising the Torrens and the creeks and rewilding the parklands. 2 o'clock news is next with Mel.
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23: Partly cloudy and 16 today with the 2 o'clock news. I'm Mel Usher. A motorcyclist has been clocked doing 194 k's an hour at Dry Creek. He was in a 90 zone on the Port River Expressway when busted last night. The 24-year-old from Parafield Gardens has been reported for a string of offences, including two counts of breaching learner's permit conditions. He's lost his licence and bike and been summoned to appear in court at a later date. Could Live filing for bankruptcy mean the end of the North Adelaide Golf Course redevelopment? Greens MP Robert Sims says it throws the plans into doubt. Despite filing, the Rebel League maintains it's not the end of the tour. The Prime Minister is outselling the federal government's new social media proposal, arguing it will give people greater control. Users would be able to opt out of algorithms that drive social media feeds. The tech companies would face fines of $100 million if they breached the rules. Anthony Albanese says the measures will help reduce harmful behaviour online.
24: We're hoping that there be constructive engagement on this. We want this to pass with the support of the whole Parliament, because it should, because this affects all Australians and it's about putting the power back in their hands.
23: Australia's primary school maths curriculum could be overhauled after the country scored poorly in a global exam of reading and mathematics. More from Dusty Fitzpatrick.
0: Teenagers in Australia have fallen 2 years behind the performance of students who sat an equivalent test 20 years ago. The program for international student assessment has been undertaken by Year 9 pupils every 3 years since 2000. Australia ranked 12th in the world in reading in the latest testing, dropping to 16th in maths. Council for Education Researchers Dr. Jonas Bertling says the report also shows we have an issue with classroom discipline.
1: 4 in 10 students said that there's frequent noise and disorder.
0: The OECD believes smartphones and AI chatbots are accelerating a global educational decline.
23: Australia's used car market recorded a second consecutive month of growth in August. Used and demonstrator vehicle sales rose by 1.3%. The Automotive Dealer Association's James Vortman says cost of living could be a factor behind the increase.
2: You know, people are trying to save as much money as possible. They're looking for good deals on some of the significant purchases they make. And that would include people who need a car, and they might be inclined to look at the used car market rather than the new.
23: And Star Wars will head back to cinemas in 2027 to mark its 50th anniversary, and it will be on a very big screen with an IMAX release. Now turning to 5AA Sport.
3: Heading to the Royal Adelaide Show? Visit Quincy's Confectionery for something deliciously sweet.
23: Adelaide will hold its main training session tonight at Adelaide Oval as it prepares for Saturday night's knockout semi-final clash against Brisbane at the Gabba. A few players will be pushing for a return. Forward Zach Taylor and defender Mitch Hinge are most likely to be considered to come into the side. Western Bulldogs veteran Adam Treloar has announced his retirement. The former Giant and Magpie had an injury-interrupted past 2 years, managing just 11 games. Well, the LA Rams are making a lightning trip to Australia. They depart for Melbourne today ahead of their NFL season opener at the MCG on Friday. The San Francisco 49ers have been here for nearly a week. But sports metabolism expert Dr. Tony Breyer believes the Rams have made a mistake.
7: I do think the 49ers are going to have the advantage. The 49ers are giving their bodies time to adapt. The Rams are trying to prevent their bodies from adapting at all, trying to trick their bodies. But I'd rather not ask a football player to get off a 16-hour flight and play football the next day.
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25: In Old Noarlunga, Main South Road is slowing northbound just before the start of the Southern Expressway. A burst water main at Flinders Park on Grange Road at Franklin Avenue with speed and lane restrictions in both directions. And in Port Adelaide, urgent sewer works on Commercial Road near Portland Place, one lane closed citybound. Access significant savings at the Mercedes-Benz Unley vans, including the Sprinter from $69,900 and Vito from $88,900 drive away. 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Adelaide's most accurate traffic on 5AA.
23: The 5AA forecast, partly cloudy 16 today, sunny tomorrow 19, Friday sunny and 21, and then 23 degrees and sunny on Saturday. Right now it's 15 degrees on 5AA, always Adelaide.
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15: Thank you very much, Mel. Good afternoon, everyone. Welcome along to the second hour of the show as we broadcast live from the Royal Adelaide Show, Jubilee Pavilion. If you're coming along today, tomorrow, Friday, we will be here. Come along and say hello. That is one of the great joys of the show, getting to meet all of the 5AA listeners. Some call, some don't. We're trying to twist their arm. If you're not able to get to the show, we'll try and bring you all the colour and excitement of that later in the show. We're going to meet the human bullet. He is the man who is shot out of the cannonball. We'll speak to him. And also a group of Mitcham High girls are pulling a 10-ton truck. We'll find out from the man who's helping them exactly why and what that entails, which I think when we speak to Mel in the last hour, we'll ask. I'm pretty sure that's Mel Usher's school. So we'll find out about that. But as we do on a Wednesday, we love to talk all things real estate, and there is no better team than Toop and Toop to do that with.
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15: Jane Looker is the General Manager of Toop and Toop Property Management. She joins me this afternoon. Lovely to have you on, Jane.
26: Hi, Leith.
15: You've been to the show yet?
26: No.
6: I'll leave that for this year.
15: Oh, okay.
6: Well, I don't have little people anymore, so, you know, my kids want to go by themselves and hang out and be cool.
15: Yes.
6: Not drag their mother
15: you're
6: around.
15: In that space.
6: Yeah, I'm in that space.
15: Well, you can come and hang out with us, Jane.
6: Well, I did think about coming down to see the gardening section because I'm in my gardening era.
15: Would love it.
6: And
15: yes.
6: Just looking at some of the flowers and bits and pieces and just see that spectacular part of the show, but nothing else really excites me.
15: It is. All right. Well, I won't tell the people that have organised that for us. It is exciting and you would love it. And from a real estate point of view, people would get great ideas for their gardens. So
6: absolutely.
15: They might be able to beautify their homes.
6: For sure.
15: Get a little bit more money for a sale, which would be nice.
6: Or rent.
15: Yeah, absolutely. Now, let's talk about this because this is your specialty. You are the guru when it comes to all thing rents. How are we tracking in Adelaide right now, Jane Looker?
6: Look... Thank you, Leith. Look, I think at the moment rents are levelling out. They mm-hmm. have been climbing, but it is sort of starting to ease off. There is lots of property out there. It's just a matter of finding the right property in your price bracket.
15: Yes.
6: The average rent at the moment is sitting around $675 to sort of $690, just shy of $700 a week. That does get you a bit of bang out in the northern and southern suburbs, but obviously the closer you get mm-hmm. to town, it's going to get you a lot less. And tells me that basically rents have climbed about 3.9% over the last year. But at the moment, it's really interesting. I wrote an article for the powers that be on a Sunday night about the rents, and everything in Adelaide, as in CBD, had a lot of hits and a lot of interest as opposed to out in the suburbs. So as an example, views on realestate.com, I think there was a property of about $700 a week, an apartment, and that had nearly, I think, around 1,400 hits on it within a week. And then the next drop down was about 600, and that was at Norwood. And the next one down was at, I think, around Maylands or Dulwich. So it was really interesting to think, why were there so many hits in Adelaide? So Adelaide seems to be a bit of a hot spot at the moment. And I think that's also, you know, looking at people working out whether they want to move in, no longer have cars, not worry about that, and really starting to establish themselves to sort of peel back the layers and look at what they're spending their money on.
15: Yeah, that's interesting. So I guess it's probably hard to delve into exactly. I mean, the CBD would be a terrific place for anyone to live. I wonder if there is a reason for that. If you look out, is it the suburbs that you're finding versus the CBD, like the region and country areas? Are they popular, or is it more
6: just focused on inner city? Well, we don't delve into country, so to speak, but in saying that, you know, if you're looking at something for, we actually did the exercise for someone's friend who was in a rental property, they were spending $400 a week, I think it was about $380, and he said, I need something in that bracket. And I was like, oh God, what are you going to get for that? So we sort of just plugged into realestate.com. We were out at Port Pirie. We were out in the country. So, you know, gone are those days of rents at that level. And this gentleman had been in the property for about, I think about 16 or 17 years. The landlord was selling, so he had to move, but obviously the rent was still back in, you know, 10 years ago at that stage where the rents hadn't spiked. So if you're looking at something sub 420, 430, you are going out to Port Pirie, you're going out to country, you're going out to Whyalla. You're not, and you can find yourself a little house with that, but you're not going to find anything in Adelaide, so to speak, because now those cheap days are gone. But also, as I've remind people, we've always been behind in our rents. We had to catch up at some stage. And I don't know why, but, you know, obviously during COVID in 2020, that's when we sort of started to explode with our rents and for the sale side of things as well, for the cost of properties.
15: Yeah, it might be a little too far to drive from Whyalla to work every morning, Jane. So, okay, we'll do some work on that. I know a lot of people speak to you about vacancies. They speak to you about relief for tenants. What are the conversations that you're having of recent times about that?
6: Look, I mean, it's hard at the moment. It is, I suppose you're looking at supply and demand, and there is, you know, once again, Anne, who's put some stats together for me, saying vacancy is sitting just under 1%. So we call it a balanced market. Basically, really, if you've got a property that you like, you can walk in there, and if we're asking $800 a week, you might say, hey, look, can I do it for $770 or $780, just sure. Because it actually has, it's a bit like buying a property, just because it's got $1 million on the tag, you may not offer that. So really, at the moment, it is, supply and demand is there in certain areas, which makes it a bit hard. But yes, definitely there's plenty of stuff for everybody to play trades with.
15: Just got to have the conversation with the team from Toop and Toop. What about for property investors, of which many of our listeners are one?
6: Look, I think at the moment, if you can get into the market full stop is where you want to be. Hotspots are at the moment really in the Northern Corridor.
15: Love a hotspot. Give me names, please. Suburbs, please. Where are we looking?
6: Manopara is absolutely going off the chain at the moment. There's a lot being built out there, a lot being delivered, but there are a lot of people looking for stuff out there because you get a lot of, once again, a lot of bang for your buck. You get a four-bedroom home for sort of $650, $700, maybe a bit more, because we notice that some people are throwing in small theatre rooms and extra bits and pieces, but I mean, you know, I don't even have like three bathrooms in my house, let alone two and a half. But, you know, Elizabeth North, Davram Park, Smithfield, Manopara, some people think, oh, I don't want to go out that far, but you get a lot of new properties, obviously being built and delivered, but you also have a lot of old properties that are being renovated, which have gone from being very basic properties to gorgeous homes. And once again, you know, I think anywhere in the eastern suburbs is lovely, but you're going to pay for that as well. So to buy,
15: of course,
6: you're going to, you know, it sort of, I suppose you've just got to marry up where you want to get a bit of a bang for your buck. So you're paying for an established home, which has already got a high price tag. If you're heading out a bit further, you're going to buy it a little bit cheaper. But as that's developing, that's also where you're going to find your building your equity in that home and getting a different price at the end of the day when you want to sell. You're not selling within 12 months. And making, you know, a lot of cash. But out north is quite fascinating with what they're doing. They're delivering a lot, but there are a lot of people who want to spend their time out there. And it's just a matter of also infrastructure catching up as well.
15: Yeah, and I guess too, not everyone works in the city, so you may not necessarily have to do the huge drive if you're from the north. The other thing too, and we talk about this with friends who live in Gawler, you know, the roads, particularly the freeways, depending on whether you're sort of in the hills or you're south or you're heading north, Jane, like the 50 to 60 minute commute is not the same anymore necessarily outside of peak hour times. You know, you can get there pretty quick. So that would be more appealing to a lot of people, I would imagine.
6: Absolutely, but I think, unfortunately, that the infrastructure has to catch up. I think, is it the Northern Connector? I've spent a couple of quality hours on that, driving with a child who's starting to learn to drive a car, and it's like, let's just get on let's just get on this road and keep driving. And it is actually, you know, there's a lot of room to move out there. Like, I would think in another 18 months or 2 years, a lot of the places out there, which is just land, will be filled with homes. But once again, they have to. I mean, there's a Bunnings out there, which is just a monster of a Bunnings that sort of rises out of nowhere. It won't take long before that's surrounded by houses and all the rest of it. So if you've got a Bunnings out there, they will follow. I think, you know, it's a bit like in that side of things. It definitely, if they're putting themselves a stake in the ground, they know what's to come.
15: Yeah, I remember working on McLeod's in the mid-2000s, and the actors were talking there about rental properties and investment properties then, going, you know what, anywhere around the bottle factory outside of Gawler, anywhere from Gawler through Manopara, that whole area, which, land available everywhere. You're right, we need more services for people too. In terms of the unit market, we've talked about that, Jane, of recent times with Bronte too. If you are an investor, is that something that people are talking to you about? Is that something worth a chat at Toop and Toop?
6: Absolutely. Look, we've got a lot of units in our portfolio as we speak now. At the moment, we are seeing more mums and dads selling their properties and going into, I suppose, downsizing into these fabulous units. But at the moment, we are seeing more homes coming onto our books, especially new builds, and not so much from down south. Down south has been relatively quiet for us, but out north we are collecting a lot of stock out that way. We've just picked up one, and the girls will literally crucify me when I say, is it Yulebury out near Manopa? That's a bit of a mouthful. We've picked up a gorgeous home out there, a gentleman who's just purchased it, and he's not coming in for another 18 months to 2 years. Didn't know the suburb was, so I had to Google it. But once again, it's like if you look at the pictures, it's very country, but it's just gorgeous, and it's like 40-minute drive from town. So that'll be going on to the market very shortly for us in about sort of 2.5-3 weeks. I think that will be – it's very much a lifestyle property, but I think people will be quite interested in that. So I think out north is going to be an interesting ride for the next 12 months for us. But unit-wise, definitely busy. But that's more so when more connected with the smaller units, not so your top-end executive stuff at the moment students, et cetera.
15: So you know what's interesting, Jane? You need to listen to 5AA more when you are taxiing your footballing children around because Rosemary from Yulebury is the only thing I know about Yulebury, I'll be honest, and I was the same. I asked her this, you know, it's one of those names that you hear, but you may not exactly know whereabouts it is. But yeah, it's a beautiful spot, lots of great character homes and plenty of space out there. So
6: he'll get to be
15: a neighbour of Rosemary's because I don't know there's many out there, to be honest. I'm not sure how many people live in Yulebury.
6: Except for this fabulous property that was sold by Cherie Riddick. And yeah, it's great. So we're very excited to have it in our portfolio.
15: And beautiful people live out. Rosemary swung past the show yesterday, Jane, and dropped off sugared peanuts. I mean, that's a kind of guardian angel she is. So
6: we like that.
15: We love that.
6: Yeah.
15: Let's talk about tenants, if we can.
6: Yes.
15: When people come to you at Toop and Toop, what are they looking for? What are the tenants asking you for? Are you noticing trends?
6: Look, I think anything at the end of the day, most of them want a clean, tidy, well-presented home. As we've spoken about before, if you have a rental property, ask yourself the question, and I ask some of my clients, would you live in this property yourself? Would you put your son or daughter into it? They'll say yes, they'll say no. If they say no, we've got to have a chat. I think if you're looking, there are so many amazing tenants out there, so many amazing people who are looking for great houses. They're going to park themselves for be it 12, 18 months, 2 years, or if not longer. We've got quite a few tenants who've been with us for 5 years plus for whatever reason. They really are wanting something that they can make it their own. So just because they're renting doesn't mean it's not their home. It is actually their home. So for us, it is a matter of look at what you've got. What can you make? How do you make it appealing for someone to get your best bang for your buck? Because if it's tired, if it's run down, I can walk down the street and get exactly the same, but different. May have to pay, you know, the same or a little bit more for a fabulous house that's going to meet all their needs. So, yeah, tenants are very savvy now. They are not going to put up with anything because they don't have to. And, you know, they're not afraid. The younger generation are not afraid to move if it doesn't meet their needs.
15: Right. Is that a generational change that you – I mean,
6: absolutely.
15: You've been doing this a long time.
6: Absolutely. Yep. Before you'd sit there and just put up with it. Now they won't, and it doesn't really, and it doesn't matter. And
15: sounds like my children.
6: Correct. I've got a 17-year-old, and getting into his psyche is really interesting with his mates and other bits and pieces. It doesn't matter if it's going to cost them. It's not necessarily going to cost them because then mum and dad come in and help them move and do whatever. But they are looking at what suits them right now. And if it doesn't suit their needs, they're moving on. It's very, you know, they're very quick to change their mind. So if you don't look after a tenant, it's going to cost you money. So when they go out, it's going to cost you downtime in rent, downtime, you know, in advertising. You've got to pay all those extra costs. So why wouldn't you be ahead of the curve and have that already in waiting so you don't have that downtime? Because it's going to hit your back pocket.
15: Do you think that's COVID, or do you think that is just a generational change? Whatever
6: we're in
15: now,
6: Gen
15: Z, V, Y, V.
6: Yeah.
15: Okay.
6: As my son said to me, "Oh, when I leave school," I went, "That's if you make it to the end, mate." you know, what would I be expecting to earn? I said, "What would you like to earn?"
15: Yeah.
6: And he just sort of threw a number at me, and I just went, "Okay." I think the starting number was like close to 100K plus. Like, wow. These kids have got no concept. So no. It is definitely, and, you know, they need, it's they're going to strive, and, you know, good luck to most of them to get there. I think it's fantastic, yes. As long as they've got the drive to do it. But as I said, if it doesn't suit them, they will move on. So as landlords, we need to be smart.
15: Make sure you're doing the right thing.
6: And look after our own back pocket as well as the tenant, because without a tenant, you don't have anything. So they are very, very special people that you need to look after them.
15: Wow. He wants 100 straight off the bat.
6: Yeah. Good. Lucky he's pretty, Leith. That's all I say to him.
15: Well,
6: lucky
15: that's right. Wait, genetics, Jane. That's what that's all about. You know, I'm trying to think. My first, I reckon I worked in Murray Bridge where I had to drive from Norwood because I was at the boarding house. I would think the first number might have been a 3. And I'm pretty sure that all went to petrol. Times have changed, clearly, when it comes to that. What about lease terms, Jane? Are people locking themselves in for long, or is it more transient? Are they going for shorter lease terms?
6: 12 months is what they're looking for. Some landlords want longer term. We wouldn't suggest that, purely because obviously a lot can happen in 12 months. 12 months comes around very quickly. You'll have some people who lock in 2 years. But the problem is, if you've locked them in for 2 years and you need them out to sell, move in, do something with it, you can't do anything with that tenancy. So we would suggest to anybody who's listening or any of our landlords, it's like 12 months only, because you just don't know what's around the corner. No one's got a crystal ball, and if we did, we'd be using them very, you know, all the time, I should say. They'd be a very well-used commodity. But 12 months only, and I think most people, once again now, generation that we're talking about, they don't know what they're doing. They're happy to just sign up 12 months. They're not prepared to put themselves on the line for 2 years, and also because it will cost them money if they break that lease. So stick to 12 and then go from there.
15: See, that's interesting, isn't it? Because on the one hand, you've got the security. So you go, okay, I'm in for two, I'm secure, I'm home and host. But maybe you're right. Maybe the kids of today aren't looking that far ahead.
6: No, I don't think
15: they are.
6: To,
15: you don't want to be locked in for too long and think, man, I wish I was only here for a year.
6: And I think also jobs, as you said, also with them, you know, lots of people are thinking, well, I've got a great job here, but then something else pops up and it's like interstate. We have a lot of people going interstate. Yep. And also a lot of people coming back from, coming back from interstate because they've their job, they can do it from home. They can do it 3 days a week in Sydney and do the rest of it in Adelaide. So, you know, there's plenty of ways to slice and dice life now, which we're very lucky, to COVID, so to speak. It changed a lot of things in a lot of spaces, and we just have to think differently.
15: Yeah, and I think COVID is responsible for that, where people are saying, you know what, my home is my castle. Which maybe it always has been, but more so than ever before. People, they're not putting up with things that they don't want. And you're right, they're out or they're moving to another area. Are you expecting any change for, what are we in now, September? Do you think things change before the end of the year, or is it a moving beast?
6: Look, I think at the moment, vacancies will stay where they are. I think rents will climb, but they're not going to climb astronomically. A lot of people might have been paying $700 a week for the last 2 years. Yep. Technically, it should be $750. So that's where those climbs are coming in. In some areas, it'll be supply and demand. And it also just depends what people need. So like if you're in Glenunga and you want to put your kids into Glenunga High, which is an amazing school, you might pay a little bit extra. So even though if the property's worth $500, you might pay $550. So it is a moving feast in property management. But I personally believe that rents are they going to meet the market. If you're not in the market at the moment, you need to meet the market, so the rents will go up. So if you're sitting behind everything, but I think there might be a little bit of movement, but it's not going to be, you know, when the media comes into play, and not taking anything away from you, Leith. Oh, my God, the rents are going to go through the roof and this is going to be out of control. Mm. I honestly don't think that's going to happen. We're just meeting the market and we're just plodding along and we're sort of plateauing out, so to speak.
15: You and I have done this for many years, even, dare I say, decades, Jane, on the radio together. You mentioned many times that it was almost like a job interview now for people when they're going for rentals.
6: Yes.
15: Is that still the same, or has that changed with the generation
6: two?
15: You've got young punks lobbing up now,
6: in
15: their best and their finest.
6: Yes, correct. But you want to put your, it's like anything, you want to put your best foot forward on it because you know, I want to know who's coming into my home, and the person who's greeting you, as in the property manager or the leasing associate or the leasing manager who's opening the home for you to walk into, is going to be saying to the landlord, I saw ABC 123, this is how I found them, this is how they were dressed, this is what's going on, had a great feel. Yep. You're not many properties you're walking into now, and you're the only person walking in. You are going to have competition. So you have to think about that. Best foot forward, job interview, best foot forward if you really want it, as opposed to being a tire kicker.
15: Correct. If people would like to find out more about rents, if they would like to find out about hotspots, units, investing, anything that you do, lease terms, Jane Looker, you cover it all as property management there. How do we get in touch?
6: You just give us a buzz on 8362 8888, and we would love to help you. We've got the vault. You can go to our website and have a look at the property management side of things. You can register yourself for all your dreams and wants and needs, and you'll be able to get access to any properties that come online before they hit the open market. So we've got plenty of ways to come and see us and talk to us.
15: Good on you, Jane. Thank you for coming in. Who are we cheering for this weekend?
6: Well, apart from Kensington Cardinals, that's my big ticket
15: item.
6: Come
15: on, the Cardinals.
6: Come on, yes. Cardinals. Yep, absolutely.
15: Who are we taking on the Cardinals, the mighty Cardinals?
6: Only Jets. Old foes.
15: Oh, yes. Yep.
6: So,
15: right.
6: Mama needs some
15: almost
6: hardware.
15: Like a local...
6: Dreams and wants and needs, and you'll be able to get access to any properties that come online before they hit the open market. So we've got plenty of ways to come and see us and talk to us.
15: Good on you, Jane. Thank you for coming in. Who are we cheering for this weekend?
6: Well, apart from Kensington Cardinals, that's my big ticket
15: item.
6: Come
15: on, the Cardinals.
6: Come on,
15: yes.

0: Radio Lounge, the Real Estate Radio Lounge now, for the next half hour. If you want to ask Jane a private question off air, confidentially, all of that, do it now for the next half hour. 8223 0055. Mel's got 2:30 headlines on the other side. Richard Pascoe and his fairy floss.
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0: We are so excited. We're taking 5AA mornings and afternoons on the road and we'll be live from the Jubilee Pavilion.
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5: Good afternoon, Mel Usher with the news headlines. A man has been arrested for performing a Nazi salute following a traffic stop at Smithfield. The ship scuttled on Monday off Brighton is now open to recreational divers. There are tributes today for author and Bob Hawke's widow, Blanche Dalpouchet. And in sport, training for the Crows today, their main session before heading to Brisbane for Saturday's semi-final. The 5AA forecast, partly cloudy this afternoon, sunny tomorrow, 19. Right now, it's 14 degrees. We'll have more news at 3 on 5AA, always Adelaide.
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0: Up past two as we broadcast live from the Jubilee Pavilion here for the Royal Show. It is day three for us. Richard Pascoe coming up in 1 second. If you have any tech questions, 8223 0000. Jane Looker answering your real estate questions on the 8223 0055 number. Before all of that, Daniel Hayes joins us from the Weather Bureau. Good afternoon, Daniel. Lovely to have you on again.
10: Jaylee.
0: A little bit like yesterday, the sun is shining here in the showgrounds, but I've got to say, walk the dogs this morning, Daniel. Little fresh, little windy.
10: Yeah, and if you're out in the breeze at the moment, it is still a bit fresh. We only got to 16 today, so that's a couple of degrees down on the 18 we got to yesterday. There is still a bit of cloud around. It's generally pretty thin, and we do expect it to largely clear up by tomorrow, so a good sunny one tomorrow and a touch warmer again. Yeah, look, that breeze at the moment, if you're out in that, it feels more like around about 8, 9 degrees across the city at the moment. Might be a touch nippy for anyone who's out for footy practice tonight.
0: Oh, my word. The show people will be happy for you, though, because those mid to low 20s are coming, are they not?
10: That's it. So tomorrow we're back to 19 or so across the city, but then we're pushing into those low 20s. For Friday and into Saturday. And by the end of the weekend, Sunday, we're going for 25 degrees. So, yeah, mid-20s. A little bit of cloud coming in over the Sunday period, though, ahead of the next front that comes through. So the chances of showers later in the day there. But yeah, most of the weekend should be pretty dry and quite warm.
0: That is nice. All right, so everyone gets out and about, enjoys the sun.

0: Try and then watch the Crows over the weekend. Daniel, thank you. We will speak to you tomorrow.
1: Catch you then.
0: Enjoy your afternoon. 14 degrees in the city, but as expected, it's a little fresh. Feels like 8. Richard Pascoe is here. Harvey Norman Computers, your technology specialist. It's time to talk tech.
2: Pascoe, Pascoe, can you turn it off and then can you turn it on again?
0: Despite the fresh weather, short sleeves. Lovely to see you. Welcome.
3: Nice to see you too, Leith, and all the show crowds.
0: How good is it?
3: Yes.
0: Do you enjoy coming to the show? What's your favourite part of the show?
3: It's probably all the different things that you can go along and see, things that are quite good and some things that are, you know, you'd never buy, but you just like to have a look.
0: Yeah, you kind of realise there's an industry for that.
3: There is an industry for that.
0: The girls getting their hairs braided in the corner, that's the, you know, every year there's like a show trend.
3: Yes.
0: That's it. Everyone's got purples and pinks and all the rest of it. But I said to one of the guests earlier, it's a great microcosm of the whole Adelaide and South Australia. I do enjoy it from
3: that
0: point
3: of view. But you find all the people that come now, they're not sometimes not the people you see at night.
0: No.
3: Because a lot of these are the families that are all floating around and the kids that have skipped school. And
0: yeah. And even Amanda Blair said this yesterday. She never goes down Sideshow Alley ever. She never runs into a carny. It's all about the cooking and the gardening and the fabrics, and then there are others who go to the livestock and to the wood shop. So you can actually get around the show and not have to do everything and still have the best day ever.
3: It's always a good time.
0: What's making news in your world before we take calls for Richard? If you've got a question about your phone, your iPad, your computer, anything to do with technology, what's...
3: I'll be getting up at 1:30 a.m. tomorrow morning.
0: Why?
3: Because John Ternus will be announcing all the new Apple products that are available.
0: All right, so you go on apple.com and watch the live feed.
3: Apple.com.au. They've got a YouTube channel on there as well that you can go along and see if you want to get up.
0: Is he a good media performer? So Steve Jobs was excellent. Was a little dry.
3: Tim was a little dry.
0: Tim Cook.
3: But he did a very good job running the company, we've got to say. So we're going to find out tomorrow how good he is.
0: So what's the big takeaway? Is the big takeaway bendable phones, foldable phones.
3: We hope it's not. It's all going to be the foldable phone. That's the one we're all looking at the moment. Would you buy a foldable phone?
0: No, I have no interest in that whatsoever.
3: Makes two.
0: Maybe I'm like unlike everyone else in society. I want the phones to get bigger.
3: Yes.
0: Like I'm happy to have a small sort of tablet in my pocket.
3: That's the big thing for next year. So the phones that we've got at the moment will have a slightly larger screen.
0: Yes.
3: Because it's the 20th anniversary of the iPod. Coming up next. The iPhone next year. So it's going to be slightly bigger.
0: Because you know what happens? It always happens where somebody takes over the lounge. And so you're then watching your devices in another room.
3: Yeah.
0: So you need more than just the little Nokia 5210. You need a reasonable screen.
3: Better phones out there than the Nokia. Yeah. So, you know, we're expecting that tomorrow. But the phone, what would you pay for a phone?
0: Sadly, I know it's in sort of the 2000. I'm not sure I can go past that.
3: Keep going, Leith. So the Ultra should be
0: yes,
3: around about 3000 for the base model.
0: Gee whiz. You would not want to drop it.
3: No.
0: Mind you, this is where the companies that build the good phone cases.
3: So you've got a very similar case.
0: Yeah.
3: To me.
0: Yeah. This is good, to be fair. I don't think I've dropped it, but you know, occasionally it's fallen a small distance, and I have no chips. I've never, touch wood, cracked my screen. You know how people walk around and
3: yes,
0: I mean they're cutting themselves every time they use their.
3: Saw one of those this morning.
0: Okay,
3: it's all splintered all up in the top corner, and
0: I shouldn't name names, but I will. Chris McDermott has the worst.
3: Right.
0: His is like shattered glass. And you tap to answer the phone and your finger
3: starts to bleed.
0: There's so much glass splintering.
3: So we'll see the iPhone Pros tomorrow, but we're not going to see the regular iPhone till next year.
0: Right.
3: So they're going to split them up now. So the iPhone Pro and the Pro Max, which is the bigger screen size on there, will be announced tomorrow. And if we go on previous years, you'd be able to order them on Friday and be released the following Friday.
0: So if you're in the market for a phone right now, are you buying what they're delivering this year? Are you getting a 17 to then wait for the anniversary phone, which is how many years away?
3: 1 year away for the anniversary phone.
0: What would you do? Because I think I'm in the category now of I'm almost in need of a new phone.
3: What's that one?
0: I don't know. What is that?
3: It's
0: 14?
3: 14, 15, which is a good phone.
0: Yep.
3: And I always say to people, when you don't like the photos,
0: yep,
3: and you go along to somebody's phone and go, your photos are better than mine,
0: yep,
3: that's when you buy another phone.
0: I don't really care, to be honest. My wife is saying that it's time for a new phone.
3: It's time for a new phone.
0: But we don't want to go early. We don't want to get a phone now and then next year the phone comes out and then we've got FOMO or SHOMO.
3: For that one, I would wait.
0: All right. Thank
3: you. You know, to go along and do that. So we're expecting the new phones. The iPhone 17 will come out. Expecting new Apple Watches.
0: Yes.
3: And the Watch Ultra.
0: They'll Anything be different with those?
3: Incremental upgrades. Okay. Well, I mean, we're not going to know the full thing till tomorrow morning. And then we've got the iPhone Ultra.
0: Are you happy with your watch?
3: Oh, I love the watch.
0: Would you like your face bigger?
3: No, that's the biggest one. That's the biggest.
0: This should it go even more so you like
3: this is the Ultra.
0: Tracy?
3: No, you'd end up, you know, might end up hitting somebody with it, Leith.
0: Well, there's a bit of that. But some people like the smaller, more dainty
3: they
0: watches,
3: do.
0: Don't they? And then others want a small computer on their arm.
3: Yeah. And I think we'll see some different sort of... now John Ternus is taking over because he's a product guy.
0: Yeah, he is. He's the hardware man.
3: He's the hardware man.
0: That's good.
3: And which is good for people like you and I who like those Apple products.
0: And that's what I think Apple really got their excitement about is when all of a sudden we saw these things that we didn't have. Nobody cares about iOS unless you're you.
3: Yeah.
0: The rest of us... Impress us. Show us some hardware that, wow, an iPod or an iPad or an iPhone or iWatch. That's what we want.
3: A bit of a tease for next week.
0: Yes.
3: I'm writing up a piece at the moment which is going to show parents how to lock their phone, their child's phone down.
0: Right.
3: To calls, text messages, no internet.
0: Oh, good.
3: I've stumbled across this. So I'm writing it all up at the moment.
0: Because you did bring the brick in one day to show us the brick, which seems to work.
3: But this
0: well.
3: Works on the iPhone. It literally is. There is a thing, an assistive to go along.
0: Yep.
3: You've got little. Your screen will be squares. So if you want to make it, kids want to make a phone call, tap it.
0: Okay.
3: And it will make the phone call. But only to the people that you've designated it for.
0: Oh, it's like the old days.
3: Yes.
0: Gosh. Richard Pascoe is here, Adelaide Tech Guy for Harvey Norman Computers, your technology specialist. If you've got a question for Richard, 8223-0000, don't be shy. We can still take your calls here at The Royal Show. You know what I'm reading all about in the news? We're taking on the social media companies. We're fighting it out. All of a sudden, Zuckerberg is opening his wallet and paying out some money. What's the latest?
3: So the government wants us to have a digital duty of care. So it's that social media companies would have a legal responsibility to identify risks on their services.
0: Yep.
3: So that all seems quite good. So for adults, that includes dealing with illegal material. But if you're under 18, they're going to cover areas such as bullying, body image content, and other forms of psychological or social harm. But it's all about the algorithm.
0: Yes.
3: So they want...
0: We can jump in and out, can we not, soon?
3: If it's all agreed to. This is the whole thing. So we're at early days yet. So it ends up being whether we can turn that algorithm off, which means that you won't get what they feed you.
0: Yes.
3: You will only see what your friends and people that you follow do.
0: Yes.
3: So there is the two sides of the story. Here's my take on it. Facebook, Instagram, TikTok are advertising companies.
0: Of course they are.
3: They're not going to want that.
0: No, they are not.
3: They are not going to want that. And we've had the government is talking penalties exceeding $100 million. Leith, how many times now have we heard that the government might fine somebody? Has anybody actually ever been fined?
0: Well, no, but I think that the one that's going at the moment between some of the US states and Meta, who own Instagram and Facebook, I think that'll be an interesting watch.
3: It's all paid out. It's all finished.
0: Yeah.
3: You know, for that sort of thing. Now, Facebook, you know, Meta's already handed over the check.
0: But I wonder if other people will jump on board too.
3: Oh, I think they will.
0: Because that's just an American state decision.
3: But they've done that and it all seems to have just disappeared.
0: Yeah, it has disappeared, hasn't it?
3: You know, we don't talk about that part anymore.
0: It was funny, I mentioned the other day just in passing in the house to the kids or to Jessica and I sent something about my pillow And then all of a sudden, you get on your social media.
3: It's all pillows.
0: Feed is full of pillows.
3: Full of pillows.
0: Like, man, and we know it. And it's funny, we posted the photos today just for a bit of fun with the new trend doing the round of what will we look like in the 80s.
3: Yes.
0: And I understand that it's data harvesting to an extent. I figure they don't have our name or our address. Everything else is on there anyway.
3: Yeah.
0: Well, it's a losing battle, is it not? The toothpaste is out of the tube.
3: Yeah, it is. But, you know,
0: you can put the cap on, but it's too late.
3: There's people out there that want... You know, the social media companies basically train our kids out there and do the right thing.
0: Yes.
3: Whereas parents out there should be taking more of a hand in what their kids are doing on their devices. Do we want to leave it up to the government to go along and organise all that for them? Yep. Or are the parents going to step up?
0: And it's hard. Like any parent will tell you, and grandparents who are looking after their children as well, it's really hard to monitor what...
3: One of the big advertisers on 5AA over there. If you need a truck, Avis Truck Rentals.
0: Really?
3: There we go.
0: Excellent.
3: Yes.
0: Cash register sound effect. Yeah. You've obviously moved a recent time.
3: Yeah.
0: Well done. Very good. Thank you, Madeline.
3: Well done, Madeline.
0: Beautifully done. So it's one of those really hard things, I think, of, you know, you can do the best that you can, but it's like, to put it into terms that some of our older listeners, people were looking at magazines in the 70s that they shouldn't have been because somebody down the street had one. Kids are finding places to look up things on their phone, and there's this filter and that filter and this age verification and that. There's ways around everything.
3: There is.
0: If they really want to find it.
3: And one of the big things, if you pause, and this is just for... This is just for...
0: Keep talking.
3: Yeah, I know. We're taking photos at the same time. If you pause, and I had this with a poor bloke on Instagram.
0: Yep.
3: Because his wife said he's got all these suggestive photos coming up, but nobody had their gear out or anything.
0: Dear.
3: I've got to say that.
0: Yep.
3: And because the poor bloke had paused on one, and then it suddenly started flooding with all these massage ones and everything as the way it run down. So, you know, you've got to be quick. If you don't want it, just keep moving on.
0: Gee, it's like walking through Hindley Street. 3:15, 8223-0000 is our number. Don't be shy. What's wrong with your phone? What's your major question that you get when you're going to people's houses or online or when they call you?
3: I've had a rush at the moment of printer problems.
0: Oh, actually, somebody brought this up on social media. 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
0: We are broadcasting live from the Royal Show. Marie from Seacliff is here. One of our great listeners, great contributors to the show.
3: And I've been out to see her.
0: You have. You've gone to me. She said your work was fine.
3: That's very nice.
0: Very good.
3: Should we read her address out on air in case you want to go around and see her?
0: Let's do that. Yeah. Katrina's got a question for you before I read Richo's text. Katrina, you're speaking to Adelaide Tech guy Richard Pascoe, who is here for Harvey Norman.
14: Hi, good afternoon.
3: Hi, Katrina.
14: I have a Samsung A53 and I want to upgrade. I really just, I don't want to spend a lot of money because I mainly use it for calling, text, bit of Facebook, emails, but I don't work with my phone. Any suggestions?
3: The Samsung A series is still great phones at a bargain price.
14: Yep. So just
3: stick with that. Go and get yourself a new set, and, you know, if you get this year's, the cameras. How old's yours?
14: It'd have to be 5 or 6 years old. Easy.
3: You are going to notice how good the photos are.
14: Yep. I don't even take a lot of photos.
3: You might with him when you get the new one, Katrina. But, you know, just stick with the A series. Honestly, they're a bargain phone. They really are. So they bring out the S range, which is their top-of-the-range premium phone. Mm-hmm. Then we've got the A range underneath, which comes out after the S range has come, and they update it every year. And it's a great phone.
14: Okay. Cool.
3: All right. Don't have to spend that much money.
0: Thank you, Katrina. Appreciate that. Via the text message, Rosie has a question for you. Richard, what do I do regarding these on my Samsung phone, please? And she sent in some attachments. She's getting pop-ups. We've found 582 photos of your memories.
3: Yeah.
0: There's another pop-up here saying your PDF version has expired. What does Rosie do with those messages on her phone?
3: Rosie, that means you've got too many tabs open in your Samsung browser. So you'd be top of 50 at least. It goes up to 99 before you can't do it anymore. You've got to close every one of those tabs down. So what happens is, Leith, I've actually put instructions for that up on my website. If you do a bit of a search on there for Samsung Internet Browser, it will explain to you how to close them all down. Lots of people get those false messages and think that they've got a virus or there's something wrong with their computer.
0: Yes. AdelaideTechGuy.com.au.
3: That's it.
0: Notice how many browsers I have? Two.
3: Two.
0: Because
3: it shocks me, Leith.
0: Clean and neat is the way to go in life. So you know Matthew Richardson?
3: Yes.
0: We know him and love him, the Richmond champ, as the Richo Man. The Richo, Richo Man. Be a Richo Man. The great Rexy.
3: That's it.
0: Richo. So, Richo had a great point on social media, and you just mentioned before that most people speak to you about printers. Answer me this. Matthew Richardson says, quote, I need someone to explain to me why I can buy the printer that I'm buying ink cartridges for cheaper than the cartridges.
3: Yep.
0: Effectively, you are meant to buy a new printer every time you need more ink. I'm very confused. Can you help? Help Richo and the rest of Adelaide who are thinking the same thing. Why are ink cartridges so expensive and yet the printers are not?
3: We should welcome him to the 21st century. You can buy ink bottles and printers that have ink bottles in there, which is what I use for that. And it drops the price by 90% on the price per page.
0: So are you filling your own cartridges?
3: No, you're just filling. They've got the bottles go in, you fill up the ink on there, and it just flows straight through. So they've got bottles embedded in the printer.
0: Really?
3: So Epson have got the Eco Tank, HP have got one, Canon have got one now, and it brings the cost per page down dramatically.
0: Because we've got the one where when the printer cartridge moves to the middle, you've got five different inks.
3: It's time for that one to go.
0: Yes. And then Jessica, oh, we're out of red, so we've got to order one ink.
3: When you buy the Epsom Eco Tank, you can get enough ink to print 4,000 black and white pages and 3,000 colour pages. It really is the
0: way to
3: go.
0: You know what kids are like? They print these projects for school, and all of a sudden it's full A4, complete colour. They're using all our ink in one
3: In one go.
0: As opposed to just a black and white.
3: But all it is, and you know, Richo's paying probably $49 for the printer.
0: Yep.
3: And the cost per page can be up to 30, 40 cents per page when he prints it out.
0: Yes.
3: Right? With the eco tanks and everything, it goes down to about 5, 6 cents a page, if that.
0: All right. I'm going to pass that on to the Richo man. Thank you for the advice on that. Before we let you out of here and get back to the fairy floss stand, AI...
3: Yes.
0: All these, like the iPhone and the Apple products did to so many industries. What's AI doing to professions?
3: It's destroyed a profession in Kenya.
0: Uh-oh. Which one?
3: So there were 40,000 people who were involved in Kenya. And what happens is you're in uni over here or Britain or America.
0: Yep.
3: You would go online and say, I need a paper written about engineering.
0: Yes.
3: Send it to Kenya. Somebody out there would knock it all up for you and send it all back to you. And you paid that person in Kenya to go along and do it. 40,000 people used to be employed doing this in
0: and
3: Kenya.
0: They've lost their job.
3: They've lost all their jobs. Now what they're doing is they're going along and using ChatGPT and going, I'll get the first draft out, but then I will go along and rewrite it just to go along and make sure. So AI has destroyed an industry that was cheating in the first place.
0: Well, I'm sad to hear that. Can you believe it?
3: Well done, Lee. Thanks. Thanks for that gag.
0: I didn't even know that you... I've been holding that one for 10 years. Well, we're excited. Get some early sleep. Don't go too nuts in the show this afternoon. What time will you set the alarm?
3: 1:15.
0: 1:15. How long does it go for?
3: About an hour.
0: Okay. And will you be so jacked and excited by what you've seen?
3: No, I'll go straight back to sleep. Go straight back to sleep, Leith.
0: All right.
3: For that.
0: Where do we find you, Adelaide Tech Guy?
3: Head over to adelaidetechguy.com.au. All the instructions are up on the website about contacting me. Yes. Remember, if you've got an ABN out there and you're a business, I can come to your business, spend 5 hours with you for the grand sum of $110. The government is spending money on making sure that you're cyber secure and we can answer your problems.
0: So you could do work for like an hour and then just chat for four.
3: If you wanted to. Yeah. I've had people do that.
0: What you do, you know, you fix their problems early, just hang.
3: Yeah, just go along and hang.
0: That's cheap companionship. I like it. 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
3: Thanks, Leith.
0: Richard Pascoe, our Adelaide Tech Guy. We're going to take a short break. 3 o'clock news is on the way. On the other side, we're going to talk to two of the most Adelaide show chats of all time. The Human Cannonball will be here. We'll be speaking to him. Jordan Biggie Steffens. Actually, you would know Jordan Biggie Steffens. Put your headphones back on for a second. You'd know Jordan.
3: Yes, I do.
0: Because you're in that sort of powerlifting. So Jordan is helping the Mitcham girls, the high school, pull a 10-ton truck tomorrow here at the show.
3: That'll be good.
0: So Jordan's going to... Yeah, any advice for the girls?
3: It's a big unit.
0: Bend your knees or it's not in the
3: tense.
0: Back?
3: You've got to always be tense.
0: Oh, you got to be tense.
3: Tense. Don't go loose.
0: I'm going to ask Biggie that after. So how good's that, though? The school kids. They're pulling
3: it's good.
0: So now when mum and dad ask the kids to move the car, they can just move the car.
3: That's...
0: So we're going to speak to him. And Jeff Braithwaite is here from Channel 9. We'll speak to Jessica on the other side of the news. Back shortly.
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23: Partly cloudy this afternoon, sunny tomorrow and 19. With the 3 o'clock news, I'm Mel Usher. A driver has been arrested after performing a Nazi salute at Smithfield. It happened during a traffic stop on Main North Road last night. The Toyota sedan began driving aggressively behind an unmarked police car. It was stopped nearby. The 18-year-old returned a positive roadside drug test to cannabis, and during the interaction, it will be alleged he performed the Nazi salute. He's been charged and will front court at a later date. A motorcyclist has been clocked doing more than 100 k's over the speed limit at Dry Creek. He was busted doing 194 in a 90 zone on the Port River Expressway. The 24-year-old from Parafield Gardens has been reported for a string of offences. Well, LIV Golf has suddenly filed for bankruptcy, but maintains it's not the end of the Rebel Tour. It says the move isn't a sign it's dissolving, but rather a step towards restructuring and continuing under a new business plan after losing Saudi backing. Documents show LIV Golf owes more than $64 million to 30 creditors, with Aussie golfer Cameron Smith owed $6.7 million and Lucas Herbert $1.3 million. LIV intends to continue staging events in some of its more popular international destinations, including Australia. But Greens MP Robert Sims says it throws the redevelopment of the North Adelaide golf course into doubt.
24: At the time that the Malinauskas government announced this project, it was predicated on South Australia keeping LIV Golf here. Well, we already have a Royal Adelaide golf course that could be used for the Australian Open, which the Malinauskas government has lurched in to try and secure. But the whole purpose of this was for LIV Golf.
23: America is flagging concerns with Labor's push to strengthen social media laws in Australia. Michael Packey has more.
25: The Albanese government has released its proposed digital duty of care legislation, which would allow users to opt out of algorithms that drive social media feeds. Tech companies who breach the rules will face fines in excess of $100 million. Prime Minister Anthony Albanese is urging all parties to get on board once the bill is introduced into Parliament.
26: This is about putting the power back in the hands of consumers.
25: But Nationals leader Matt Canavan believes the legislation goes much further and could stifle genuine free speech.
27: And we should not allow this type of censorship to emerge in a free and open country.
25: The US has expressed ongoing concern with Australia's overall tech policy, with plans to raise the issue directly with the PM when he's in New York later this month.
23: And Jimmy Kimmel's late-night TV show is set to end after 24 years. His contract is not expected to be renewed once his current deal expires. Now turning to 5AA Sport.
28: Heading to the Royal Adelaide Show? Visit Quincy's Confectionery for something deliciously sweet.
23: Well, the Crows will hold their main training session tonight. On Saturday, they face the Lions in a semi-final at the Gabba. Coach Matthew Nix says there are some areas they'll be focusing on.
1: Well, stoppage becomes super important. You know, it's where the game's won and lost, really. That we'll need to be a lot better in around stoppage versus Brisbane. They're one of the best teams. If they get it in there, putting you under pressure and keeping it in there, and probably being back to our previous matchups, that's been a bit of a lesson that we've learned out of our games against them, is it's pretty hard to have your backs against the wall for the entire game.
23: The San Francisco 49ers admit they're unsure whether their travel strategy will pay off ahead of Friday morning showdown against the LA Rams at the MCG. Shane McGuinness reports.
2: The 49ers have already been in town for 5 days, trained three times, and will have a final walkthrough at Amy Park tomorrow. But for Coach Kyle Shanahan, there remains an unknown as to whether arriving so far in advance and adjusting to the time zone will prove to be the smarter choice.
4: Did it help or did it hurt? I mean, I don't think there's an answer to that. I think some guys it'll help, some guys it'll hurt.
2: Shanahan admitting it's certainly taken some time to adjust.
4: I think I finally have adjusted, which I think is 5 days, so probably take the same when we get back too.
2: The LA Rams approach is more of a hit and run mission to Melbourne. On the ground less than 36 hours, they arrive tomorrow morning.
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5: Afternoon at Flinders Park, Caboose Watermain Grange Road at Franklin Avenue. Lane restrictions affecting both ways there. Port Adelaide Urgent Sewer Works today. Commercial Road near Portland Place got a lane closed city bound. Marion Road super slow for works at West Richmond heading towards Richmond Road. And the Royal Show up and running again today. Cracking day for it. So look out for road restrictions on Goodwood and Greenhill Roads this afternoon. Camera, Press Road, Brooklyn Park. 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
23: The 5AA forecast, partly cloudy this afternoon, sunny tomorrow 19, Friday sunny 21, Saturday sunny up to 23. Right now it's 14 degrees. Now let's hear what's happening on Nine News tonight.
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0: Yes, it is. Third hour, broadcasting live from the Jubilee Pavilion here for the Royal Adelaide Show. If you want to join us, 8223-0000, you can now watch us too on the Facebook and YouTube live stream. So it's lovely to have you on. And this is why we just brought some glamour to the show. She's the most famous thing to come out of Mount Gambier since the Hitching Rail Chicken Burger. Jessica Braithwaite, lovely to see you.
28: Oh, the Hitching Rail. We used to go there on the weekends after footy. Oh, my
0: God. I think
28: gosh.
0: I've asked you this before, Annie, and I should never do this. Are you and I similar vintage? Do you have a four in front of your age, or are you still a three?
28: No, I recently acquired a four.
0: Okay. Yeah. But you remember the Hitching Rail, because that was, for those of us in the southeast, was an institution.
28: It's been 15 years?
0: Oh,
28: it's been gone a long time.
0: Easily a couple of decades.
28: Yeah, the Hitching Rail.
0: But for us, it was like the half-hour drive to the Mount. It was, for a significant birthday.
28: Where did you grow up?
0: Millicent.
28: Oh, you're Millicent.
0: It would be the bowling alley. In the main street.
28: Yeah, well, that's still there at least.
0: It would be a Hitching Rail chicken burger.
28: Yeah.
0: And if you were lucky, you might get dinner at Pizza Hut.
28: At Pizza Hut. Oh, my God, I remember the little
0: when
28: Pizza Hut
0: was like semi-romantic. Like it was mood lighting.
28: Oh, my gosh.
0: That the red and white checked tablecloth. Yeah. The red candle holder. It was kind of mood lighting. And then, you were a good mum, might let you have a gingerbread man on the way out.
28: Oh, my God.
0: So many great childhood memories.
28: Yeah, same. And they had the all-you-can-eat and the ice cream. Oh, my gosh. Now you're really taking me down memory lane, Lee.
0: Same, huh?
28: Far out.
0: It's lovely to see you. You know, the Southeast is very proud of it. How is your experience here at the show? You guys are obviously right next to us, or we're next to you. You get to say hello to the fans and take some photos. And
28: it's really cool. Yeah, because, I've been out doing the weather for the past couple of days. We've been doing our live weather forecast, so I've been out and about down at the carnival area and over at the Hot Wheels, and I love that because you get to see all the little fun pockets that are happening out around the show. And then today's been really cool because we've got our Channel 9 stand here where you can come down and say g'day and
0: yes.
28: and chat to people. And I really like that too because I get to meet the viewers. Because often, you know, it's a bit like you're here talking into the microphone. But this week at the show, you can actually see the audience. And with us, you know, with the camera, normally you're just looking at a camera, right?
0: Yes.
28: Like you don't actually get to see who you're talking to.
0: That's right.
28: But at the show, people come along and say g'day. And
0: like the ladies here.
28: Yeah,
0: who are going, yes, the lovely Jessica Brathwaite from Channel 9.
28: No, it's really cool. I really like it. It's a really fun week.
0: I think from memory in the past, you used to do the news from here. But I think Kate told me the story once that someone threw a banana on the set.
28: And
0: I think management went, we're done. Like, well, we are here and you can come and sit behind the news desk and you can have a go at Tipping Point and you can watch the stand soccer on the other side, sit in the grandstand.
28: Yeah.
0: But I think the days of the 30 to 60 minute news bulletins live are done because you just never know what projectile could come your way.
28: Yeah, that was brave that we did that.
0: Very brave.
28: Do you know what? I think social media might have a bit to do with it because people probably like to have their moment on, you know, getting their social media.
0: 5AA had a very short-lived period of doing the shows at night from the show.
28: Right.
0: So they sent Bob Francis out in a Perspex box and he was out kind of not even here, like halfway down Sideshow Alley.
28: God.
0: And you can imagine every lunatic was slamming on the door.
28: Bob
0: was like the Tasmanian devil slash that sort of emoji in that film was just getting redder and redder and steam coming out. We don't do nights anymore at the show. Afternoons is relatively quiet.
28: It's a nice crowd here today.
0: It is a lot of fun though. Hey, can we just ask you to tap into your work for a little?
28: Yeah.
0: I'm not sure I've seen a better work week weather-wise for the show because there's always traditionally one downpour.
28: I was talking about this on air on Monday night because the show is it's a tradition of having weird weather.
0: Yes.
28: Like every year we get weird weather at the show, whether it's a spring storm. Like I remember one year this storm just came out of nowhere and went ballistic over the showgrounds.
0: Yep.
28: With the showers. Like there's always something unpredictable, whether it's wind or... And then this week I'm looking at the forecast and I'm like, I don't think I've seen one like it. It's like a whole week all the way through to the end of the weekend of just like day after day, dry skies. You know, today's the coolest day of the week, but even then it's lovely.
0: Beautiful. Yeah.
28: And then we're up into the mid-20s on the weekend.
0: Weekend's going to be ice.
28: Oh, my gosh.
0: Imagine how many people they're going to get here on the weekend when it's 24, 25.
28: It's going to be so busy. See, last weekend they had the footy, which would have had an impact.
0: Yep.
28: So I reckon a lot of people will come this weekend.
0: I think there was a bit of rain in that too.
28: Yes, there was.
0: On the weekend.
28: Yeah.
0: But you're right. We were sort of laughing earlier in the week. It's like an Adelaide tradition that there will just be one torrential downpour and people don't care. They still get around, whether they're in the main arena or they're walking through Sideshow Alley. It's like, well, we're on a ride. We're getting wet.
28: Yeah, that's the thing. Because I used to think, the rain will keep the punters away.
0: Yep.
28: And then I'd come along. I'd be like, no, it doesn't. Like, rain, hail or shine.
0: As a young girl from the Mount, did you come to the Adelaide show much as a kid?
28: No, I didn't.
0: Same here. I think I went once, maybe twice.
28: I mean, now we're going back down memory lane. I went to the Mount Gambier show.
0: Me too. I thought it was huge compared to Millicent's.
28: I just thought it was the most amazing thing. They were looking back, it was probably just a few, you know, show bags, you know, that show bag alley. But I thought it was the coolest thing. I remember the first time I was allowed to go on the zipper.
0: Yeah.
28: Holy moly, that was wild. I'll tell you what, I walk down the alley now, the carnival, I can't believe people are paying to go on those rides.
0: That
28: they look
0: warrior,
28: horrific.
0: The warrior, the big tall one.
28: Yes.
0: Have you gone on that?
28: No.
0: No, you're not going to go on that.
28: Are you kidding me? It goes at like 120 k's an hour or something.
0: I think we had Dodgem cars. We had paratrooper. We had like a pirate ship. I think in Millicent we had anywhere from 4 to 6 rides tops.
28: Millicent show. Tops. Now that's one I never got to.
0: November. You can still come if you want. Bikes are back this year.
28: I would like that.
0: It's good fun.
28: I think the country shows are great.
0: Yeah.
28: I really do.
0: And all of those people come here, which is terrific.
28: Yeah, they do.
0: Before we let you get back to pressing the flesh there with the fans, congratulations. Like, we're proud of what you do. Again, this is with my Southeast hat on. But now author too. Like, how's the book going too? It is, whatever the weather, we're in this together.
28: Yeah, that's right. Thank you so much. Honestly, I feel like it's probably my most proudest thing that I've done in my life, probably.
0: Well, because, and I don't mean this rudely to TV or radio, because we're both in the same fields. You do your show, it goes off into the ether and you're done. You come back the next day. A book... And a song is forever.
28: Yeah,
0: it's
28: that's
0: in a library
28: true.
0: Forever. It's in record collections forever.
28: Yeah, and you can hold it, you know, yep. with the book. So the book is a kids, it's a picture book, it's for kids, whatever the weather, we're in this together. And it's yep. about, you know, it's using the weather really as a metaphor to express that, you know, your unconditional love for a child. And so I can sit there and hold that book in my hands and have my kids, one under each arm, and read it to them and yep. take this beautiful journey through the seasons and talk about how much I love them. You know, I love you when you're having a sunny, happy day, and mm-hmm. I love you when you're feeling stormy on the yeah. inside, and all of the different emotions. And there's just something so, I know I get emotional talking about it, because, you know, that, you know, we can look at the pictures together, and it's yep. just so special. And they might even pass it on to their kids when they're a little bit older as well, and things like that.
0: And there's no greater bonding experience for a parent or a grandparent than reading with your kids.
28: I couldn't agree more.
0: But on
28: it's
0: the lap,
28: so special.
0: And then they get a little older and they're laying yes. across the lap, and then the books get a bit more, and then yes. you go up in level of readers. But
28: isn't
0: it's such
28: it the
0: a
28: best?
0: Great moment.
28: I always tell my kids that yeah. when I lie down, lie in the bed at home with them, and I have one under each arm, and I just yep. say, this is the best part of my life, is like being here with you and reading and cuddling.
0: Have you got more in store? Have you in
28: more
0: the mind?
28: Kids or more books?
0: Either or. Maybe. Have you got more books? Are we thinking trilogy?
28: I've actually yeah. got three ideas bumbling around in my head at the moment of other picture books that I'd love to write, and they're okay. kind of like using that weather sort of adjacent, you know, the yep. themes as well.
0: Yep.
28: I haven't put pen to paper yet though, so I need to get some more time up my sleeve to actually sit down and write again, because it was such a joyful experience. I'd love to do it again.
0: Available where all good books are sold now, and of course you can get it online too. Allen and Unwin Publication, Whatever the Weather. We're in this together. The lovely Jessica Braithwaite.
28: Aww.
0: Good to see you.
28: Thank you for having me.
0: Thank you for coming
28: Enjoy
0: over.
28: Enjoy the show.
0: I mean, this is the best, the live stream. The poor old people that get on the live stream and see this face, like on Facebook and YouTube.
28: I didn't know you had the camera there. That's really cool.
0: Yeah, it's a bit stealth. I probably should have warned you about that before.
28: Hello, everybody watching.
0: Good to see you.
28: Great to see you too, Lee.
0: And well done for everything you've done. You're doing the Southeast proud.
28: As are you.
0: Have you seen the blue blob in person?
28: Yeah. My kids got a photo with the blue blob
0: Same.
28: Last time. How
0: I feel
28: cool
0: like
28: is
0: I'm
28: it?
0: A tourist in your own town. It's good fun. Good to see you. We'll see
28: good
0: you on
28: times.
0: The news.
28: Sounds good. Thanks, Lee.
0: Jessica Braithwaite from Channel 9. We'll take a short break on the other side. Who is the man that's helping the Mitcham girls pull a 10-ton truck? We'll meet him next.
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0: Broadcasting live from the Royal Adelaide Show here in the Jubilee Pavilion. It's all thanks to Drake's. There is nothing like the Royal Adelaide Show. If you do miss it, you'll be left with a serious case of SHOMO. This, along with my next guest, I think are the most Adelaide Show stories you could ever do. Some of the strongest kids and students in South Australia coming to the Royal Show. They are pulling over 10 ton of CMV's best trucks. It is a world exclusive. We're talking about the Mitcham Girls High School. Now, this is tomorrow afternoon here at the show. And the man who is helping out, passing on some tips and tricks, I'm sure, professional strongman, Jordan Biggie Steffens. Lovely to have you on, Jordan. Welcome.
20: Hey, it's great to be back again. Thank you so much for having me. It's always a pleasure to come on and chat.
0: It's always great to have you on. When you got the phone call, Jordan, have you heard of this before? Students of a high school, Mitcham
20: Mate,
0: Girls, trying to do this?
20: This is something so extreme. Like, Mitcham Girls, the cohort there, the teachers, everyone like that have got so behind this. And when I got reached, well, when they reached out to me, it was actually through a very good friend of mine, Liani, who runs what they call the switch system there, is for students. And they reached out and said, what do you reckon? And I'm like, let's do it. You know, I said, this has never been done in the world before. You know, these are school-age kids. These are year 10 and year 11s, and they're going to pull a truck. And it's just mind-blowing. But it's the 10 weeks, 13 weeks of training that they put into it. And the amount of work the school has done to do this is just, it's unbelievable, mate. It's been a really awesome 10 weeks.
0: Jordan, you are no stranger to pulling heavy objects. This is kind of your life as well as everything else you do. What is it like for the girls from a physical and a mental strength point of view to achieve something like this?
20: Oh, 100%. And that's the thing that we've taken out of this program, because the school has basically built a program around this that we've taken into account. Yeah, of course, it takes a lot of training, 10 weeks of physical training in the gym twice a week with me. They're doing a lot of mental training with the teachers and stuff like that. So it's a lot when you walk in front of a truck, just the physical look of a truck when you stand there and go, wow, I've actually got to pull that, you know, and then you get harnessed up and you kind of feel it like, wow, it doesn't feel like it's going to move. So it is one of those things where, you know, this program that Mitcham Girls has built, it factors so much in just to normal life, right? Like going for a job interview, that can be stressful. It builds the girls' confidence. It just covers so many facets of life that they've really worked into this. And again, by myself, when I pulled the train, you know, you stand in front of this huge train where the wheels are as big as I am, and it looks like a house right in front of you. And that's what it's going to feel like for these girls. But, you know, I when I first walked into the gym and worked with them, to now they are just so much bolder, so much stronger, so much more powerful. You know, they're empowering to the next generation of young girls coming through, but also just to any young kids and even parents. Like, this is, you know, something so empowering. It's amazing to be a part of.
0: Jordan, talk to me about the mental aspect of it. So I imagine you would have had these similar, and maybe the girls will feel this. At first, the very first pull and there's no movement, I think straight away there would be doubts that come in. Can we do this? Are we able to do it? And then once you get it moving, I imagine that's the greatest shot of adrenaline you're ever going to have.
20: Right, 100%. And as I was saying before, like the system that we've built over these few weeks just takes into account not just the physical training, but the mental and the conversations we sit down and have after our training sessions of like, okay, team, like it's going to feel like this where it feels like you're strapped to a house. It feels like you've literally been linked up to a house and then nothing happens. And then all of a sudden you feel this little bit of give and the wheels just start to roll. And then, like you said, that adrenaline rush is just massive. And it's just such a rewarding feeling that, you know, 10, 13 weeks of hard work pays off.
0: Jordan Biggie Steffens is my guest. He's helping the Mitcham girls, professional strongman, compete in a 10-ton truck pull here at the Royal Adelaide Show. Can you use those life lessons then, Jordan, with everything else going forward? Once the girls realise that they can achieve this, there is no boundary on what they can achieve.
20: Absolutely not. They can take this into schooling. When things get tough in year 12 and they feel to themselves that it's like, is this too difficult? They can look back at the photos they've taken. They can talk to their friends. They can really wind back that clock and understand that anything is possible with a great support network around you, some grit and some determination. And again, like the things that they've brought into this, like I've got to give a huge shout out to Lucy Sylvia from the Royal Show. The girls actually did their WHS. They've done all these different aspects. We have one of our girls who isn't pulling the truck. She's emceeing.
0: Yep.
20: So there's so many aspects of life that these students are going through, and that determination, you know, to stand in front of 100 people, 1,000 people on a microphone is pretty daunting. You know, the truck pull is kind of the icing on the top for these students. It's the hard work they're doing that is just going to flow into their life going forward. And I can only thank the Mitcham Girls High School, the support, obviously, from CMV, Iron Edge, who have given us the harness, and media outlets like yourself that give us the opportunity to chat about these awesome students, but also the awesome school.
0: So 4 p.m. tomorrow is when it all happens. People will see it. They'll hear it on the radio, but we'll also see it on our news services. It'll be in the paper, which is something extraordinary to do, and what an achievement for the girls. I had to laugh, Jordan, when we were setting up this chat for us today. You were going to come and see us here at the show, but you're unable to because you're pulling a tank. Well, what are you doing, Jordan?
20: I have some friends of mine that have got their 10-year gym anniversary. They're very good friends of mine out in St. Agnes. And they said, look, we've got a tank lined up for you. Would you like to come and have a go at it? And I said, look, I've got to pull a truck in 2 weeks' time as well. So this is kind of a bit of practice for me. So, look, these girls are a bit of an inspiration to me. I'm coming to the end of my career. And, you know, if I can still do these things here and be inspired by these girls and all the young guys as well out there, it's fun, man. I'm going to have a bit of fun out here and hopefully we'll get this tank moving.
0: Most of us would you know, we would raise our eyebrows, Jordan, if we got a text message saying, can you come and pull a tank or a train? But that's not you. That seems to be your everyday life. So great work with the girls. I can't wait to see you tomorrow. It's going to be something to behold. Well done for being a part of it.
20: Thank you so much. Cheers, guys.
0: Good on you, Jordan. That is Jordan Biggie Steffens. He is a professional strongman. He's one of the trainers assisting the Mitcham Girls High School. So the girls will get 10 ton of CMV trucks. It's a world exclusive. And as Jordan mentioned, they're not just showcasing the strength by pulling the truck, but they're also running the whole event. So you can imagine the education they will get from that from start to finish. It's all about the preparation. They will demonstrate not just physical strength, but the mental strength. When things are tough, the girls will be doing it. If you're going to the show tomorrow, I would put it on the agenda, 4 p.m., or I'm sure you'll see it on all of the news services tomorrow night as well on the news. My thanks to Jordan for coming on to the show. Just before we get to 3:30 news headlines, and I've got to ask Mel, I have a feeling that Mel Usher is a Mitcham girl. So we'll speak to Mel about that. I do want to give away the tickets to Monet to Matisse, Defying Tradition. Every time we do this, the phone lines go crazy because you can imagine 8223 0000. You get to experience 57 masterworks from the most influential European and American artists of the 19th and the 20th century. If you love art, if you love culture, if you want to see some of the most famous paintings on the planet, you can do it. at North Terrace at the Art Gallery. It's Monet to Matisse, Defying Tradition. It is on until the 8th of November. You can be there. First caller through, 8223-0055. Back after headlines.
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4: Good afternoon, Mel Usher with the news headlines. A driver has been charged after performing a Nazi salute at Smithfield. Australia's used car market recorded a second consecutive month of growth in August. The Tribute in Light has illuminated Lower Manhattan and the One World Trade Centre ahead of the 25th anniversary of 9/11. And in sport, the Crows will be put through their paces from 5 at Adelaide Oval. The 5AA forecast, partly cloudy this afternoon, sunny tomorrow, 19. Right now, it's 14 degrees. We'll have more news at 4 on 5AA, always Adelaide.
5: Melzie, am I right? Are you a Mitcham High girl?
4: I am a Mitcham High girl. Oh. I was class of 1992.
5: Are you proud of the girls? They're pulling a 10-ton truck tomorrow.
4: I am. I was never given the opportunity to pull a truck at the Royal Adelaide Show. I thought I'd got lucky when I was allowed to do the Rock and Roller Stedford at high school, but that takes it to a whole new level.
5: That is a big deal. Fiona from the show is here. I'll see if I can get you on that pull, if you want to pull the truck, Mel, as one of the old-timers there from Mitcham Girls. Well, the more the merrier, I'm sure. I could do with some help.
4: Okay, I'm there for my old school, definitely.
5: Well done. Grab the uniform. Thank you, Mel. Appreciate it. 28 to 4.
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5: Thank you for joining us here from the Jubilee Pavilion, part of the Royal Show. There is nothing like the show, presented by Drakes. If you miss it, you will have Showmo. And there was no greater bit of Showmo than if you don't get to see my next guest in action. He is, look, everyone's a star when it comes to the Royal Adelaide Show, but one stands out above all. From the United States of America, David the Bullet Smith is here. He is the man who is blasted above the main arena in the gravity-defying stunt that is Cannonball. Lovely to see you. Thank you for coming across. Welcome to Adelaide.
6: Thanks for having me, Leith. I'm loving it here.
5: You are extraordinary. You would have people would talk to you about you, your life, your family history in this, what you do.
6: Yes, sir.
5: What, first and foremost, your experience in Adelaide so far, not just as a Cannonball, but what you're enjoying when you get to walk around. You enjoyed your time?
6: Oh, yeah, we've had a wonderful time. I have the great fortune of traveling with my youngest twins are 20 years old, Maverick and Mackenzie, and they're running the show, running the operation now, and I just kind of, I'm there, and I guess I'm the absolute expert, but I'm deferring a lot of the things to them, and we had a real trip coming in. We experienced and drove from Brisbane area. I returned my rental, my hire car with 3,800 miles on it in 2 weeks. But we did the whole coastline and hiked and camped, and we've had an amazing experience enjoying Australia in general.
5: See, we do that when we go to the US. We either do Highway 1 or we like Route 66, wherever you can do it. It makes sense. Why would you not go from Queensland down to here?
6: Yes.
5: So let's give people a little bit of a backstory before we talk about what you're doing here in terms of being a world record-breaking human cannonball. It is a family tradition, isn't it? It's a family love. Dad ran off and joined the circus?
6: Yeah, that's exactly right. He was a gymnast in college, an elite gymnast in college, and ran away with my mom to join a flying trapeze act before

0: long before I was born.
1: Yes.
0: And I was actually born on tour. They were performing in Manitoba, Canada, Brandon, Manitoba. That's where I was born. A day earlier, I'd have been born in Moose Jaw.
1: Right.
0: So thank God for small favors, right? But so, and by that time, my earliest memories were my dad building his third human cannon in the garage downstairs in his shop that he had underneath our house.
1: Yeah.
0: And that's the earliest cannon that I can remember. I watched him operate that and learn that for many years. My sisters were human cannonballs.
1: So you are one of seven? Is that right?
0: Yes, my mom had seven children.
1: I read somewhere that all of you have been in a cannon at some stage.
0: Yes, that's correct.
1: Some still do. You obviously do it. Some do it. Some did it and went, no, man.
0: My sister Rebecca was a human cannonball for like 25 years.
1: Yes.
0: Jennifer was for 28 years. My sister Stephanie performed here in Adelaide.
1: Yep.
0: She's the cannonball in the pictures and stuff like that. She had an unfortunate accident here, but, you know, the worst accident we've had in our cannonball careers, our history. And then my sister Kimberly would fill in for the girl. She had no interest, but she would fill in for the sisters when they were pregnant. And she'd get on the end of the barrel and say, I hate this, right? Before she climbed inside.
1: If your mum wasn't in the cert, there's no way other mums would allow their husbands to do that. You're not getting in the cannonball, and then the kids aren't. But clearly it's a love of...
0: It blows me away with the things that I was able to do or allowed to do as a child. Yeah. I mean, I certainly have a pretty unique skill set that's developed from a really young age. But
1: Can you remember the first? Do you remember the first time?
0: Oh, yeah.
1: I guess professionally. I mean, you're doing it at home, because that's the thing I always think with you. Like, we see what you're doing here, and if you look, you're so great to follow online. We've been watching all your videos.
0: Thank you.
1: I always think, though, you're starting somewhere. You're probably in a backyard, or you're in a paddock, or
0: in the front
1: yard.
0: Yeah, I came home from school with a saxophone and a gym bag one day, and my dad goes, I'm calling your bluff. He had the net set up and the cannon set up, real short, almost touching each other. He said, climb in. I was 17.
1: So no fear?
0: I shot twice. Yeah, for sure, for sure. Quite scared, actually. But it was a very forgiving distance to be shot, you know, but your first time is really crazy. And then my first time... I don't even call it professionally, but my first time performing in front of a crowd, which I guess is professionally, came from I had 3 days' notice. I got a phone call from my dad, and he said, on the answering machine before cell phones, you know. I got back. No way to call back. No way to ask questions. He said, son, I hurt my back. I need you in Madison, Wisconsin. You got a show on Wednesday. And I was like 1,000 miles away, you know.
1: So that's not ask, that's tell.
0: Oh, it's not an ask from dad. Yeah. So I bought a car for my brother-in-law now, and for $300, and drove across the country, and I began as a very, very beginner human cannonball. I mean, embarrassed to be out there, period, let alone trying to fill in for my dad, you know, who's
1: a legend.
0: My dad is a legend in the business. Yes, he's. My book, still the greatest human cannonball of all time.
1: Well, people debate that because they say you are. But so I haven't obviously had your experience. I've had a couple where I've skydived and I've bungee jumped.
0: Oh, yeah.
1: And that split second before you go. And I say this all the time, you know, people ask the difference. And I never once thought I was going to die skydiving, because the person attached to me, he doesn't want to die.
0: Right.
1: I'm fine.
0: Yeah,
1: I got to be honest. The split second I jumped off a bridge with a bungee cord around my... There was a split second I went, I'm dying.
0: Terrifying.
1: I'm a child. Do you have that as your...
0: Terrifying.
1: Yeah.
0: I don't usually have that as I'm coming out, although I have had it, and I got a really uneasy, queasy feeling, kind of a wind drift. The wind drift is terrible.
1: Right.
0: So I got that actually a lot bit on opening day here.
1: Okay.
0: Because it was nasty weather.
1: It was windy.
0: Nasty weather. You know. But it had calmed down enough, and it actually... calmed down to almost nothing until the barrel was raised, and right at the top I was like, oh, here it comes again a little bit. So that's a yucky feeling, you know.
1: So all of the maths comes in. You obviously just make sure the net is wide enough at where it needs to be. Because in Australian rules football, if you've seen our footy, we try to allow for the breeze.
0: Yeah.
1: So we go, okay, it's flying. Right, let's kick there and it'll go there. We're shooting you that way and then having you land there?
0: Yeah, I mean, believe it or not, yes, I do that sometimes. Yep. But there's... You know, there's certain weather that you can't do it in. Wind is the most dangerous, for sure, because that's the part where you'd miss the net and things like that.
1: I want to tell people how brave you are. You are the world record holding professional human cannonball. You've flown higher and further than anyone in history. You reach speeds of up to, tell me if this is right or wrong, this is the internet, 80 miles an hour. So in our...
0: That's about right.
1: That's almost, 130 Ks. Yeah.
0: I think the fastest I ever came out measured... And I was 74 miles an hour, so right up there, yeah, pretty close.
1: 120 to 130 Ks.
0: Yeah,
1: that's
0: got to
1: be
0: that.
1: The
0: that's
1: best.
0: That's moving, right?
1: That's got to be the best. I mean, you'd have goggles on because your eyes would be in your ears.
0: That's when you're, that's the suit flapping.
1: Yeah.
0: I mean, just hauling, you know.
1: God, you could stick that in people's veins, that adrenaline that you must have. That must be so exciting.
0: Oh, I'd be a rich man if I could pass that around. Yeah,
1: wouldn't
0: you?
1: For
0: sure. Come party at my house. We're going to shoot everybody out of the can.
1: We should say that's in less than half a second upon launch, too. You're getting into that.
0: It truly is. It's faster than my body. Yep. I say in my announcements, even I say it's really faster than my eyes and my mind can register.
1: Yes.
0: I feel the pressure. It feels like maybe I have just a split second as it. Or split part of a section, second, as the pressure hits me, and then, and that's really the part that's the most dangerous is when that weight and acceleration begins.
1: Yeah.
0: But there's no time in my mind between when that hits and when I'm out of the barrel.
1: So we have a show on the station, Conversation with Cornsy, where Graham speaks to people for an extended period of time. And I think the best one he's ever done is with our local astronaut, Andy Thomas,
0: who's
1: been
0: amazing,
1: into space.
0: Much amazing.
1: You are in that category of there are so few people on this earth that do what you do or have done what you've done to know that experience. And for us, as mere mortals, to get that excitement and thought of going, what is it like when you're blasted up into space? What is it like when you're blasted out of a cannon?
0: Yeah, it's really a wild ride, man. I mean, to survive it at this level and walk away and to be able to do it again the next day without injury really, really takes a lot of... I've spent a lot of time, especially preparing for this Australia tour that we're doing here.
1: Yep.
0: With all kinds of things. To heal my body, I did a lot of fasting. I did a lot of a tremendous amount of weight training over a year, actually, to decide whether or not I wanted to come and challenge myself at this level. And it took me 6 months into the program and recovering my injuries and things like that, rehab and things. I said, yes, I got this. And so I pulled the trigger all the way back in last August.
1: Excellent.
0: To decide to come on tour in Australia. And I said, if I'm going to do this again, I'm going to do it big. So I rebuilt everything, the cannons, the inside, my body, everything, and tried to focus my mind. And here we are. We're getting it done.
1: We are so thankful that you have done that. David the Bullet Smith is my guest. He is the human cannonball, the world record-breaking human cannonball. You were shot at 193 feet. Which in the Australian language is almost 60 meters.
0: Yeah, it's out there. It's a pretty long ways. I think it's 58-something meters.
1: Yep.
0: I'm not sure that's which record
1: that's
0: that
1: is. That's a fair distance. This is the furthest human cannonball shot at 193 feet, 8.8 inches, and the highest shot at 89 feet.
0: Yes. I did one a little bit bigger than that.
1: Okay, we need to update that.
0: Well,
1: we'll get the internet on
0: we
1: that.
0: We did it on, the internet. I don't even remember, but we did one in Raymond James Stadium, a football stadium, where the Tampa Bay Buccaneers play for Xbox.
1: Tom Brady, really?
0: They called me up and they're like, hey, we're premiering this new video game called Sea of Thieves, and it's where pirates shoot out of cannons and land on an island and all this. I said, they're like, can you come up with some kind of a pirate theme or something that we can do? Can you shoot from a ship to an island? I'm like, and I'm looking around, and I'm living in Florida, and it was the middle of winter, terrible weather everywhere but in Florida. I said, I think the best pirate ship I can find is the one sitting on Raymond James Stadium.
1: What's that?
0: They rented out that whole stadium for me for a couple days, and we ended up placing the cannon 27 seats, rows of seats up next to that pirate ship.
1: Yep.
0: I broke that world record. I think the one you're measuring there, I think it was a little farther, about 3 or 4 feet. I broke it by 18 inches. It wasn't that much different.
1: Sure.
0: So, I mean, we're talking at arm's length, you know. But I broke it in a straight line. As if there was a net, they measured it as if there were poles hanging out there in the on flat land.
1: Yep.
0: And after I broke that world record, I still had another 60-foot drop, which is about 20-something meters almost, and ended up doing 238 feet to an airbag, which I'd never done before in my entire life.
1: Airbag or net?
0: I landed in an airbag for the second time I've ever done it. The first time was the day before.
1: Is there a difference? Do you prefer one over the other?
0: I definitely prefer net.
1: Okay.
0: But I don't know that it would have been.
1: Is it because the airbag's all-encompassing? You sort of, can you,
0: well,
1: almost like a quicksand?
0: It looked like a much bigger landing.
1: Yeah, right.
0: A much safer deal. And I, my judgment call on that was I had a hurt shoulder at the time.
1: Yep.
0: And I was like, I don't think that it will take the pressure of hitting a net.
1: Yes. Okay.
0: And so, and I read up on it, and they said somebody jumped 170 feet into this airbag, and I said, if they can do it, I can do it.
1: Correct.
0: So here we go. But it just about knocked me out.
1: More than 10,000 shots over 15 countries. America's Got Talent. You're
0: 16
1: right?
0: now.
1: 16 now.
0: 16
1: so
0: now, yeah.
1: That's the thing, isn't it? It's universally admired what you do. Like, we're all sitting there with our mouths open going, gosh.
0: Yeah, I've been so blessed with the fact that there's no demographic that doesn't enjoy the show. Like, little kids obviously love it. They think I'm Superman and all that kind of stuff. But I think, you know, and fist bumps from all the bros, you know. But the thing that I really... The ones that really touch me the most are the elderly ladies.
1: Yeah.
0: They come up and say, you know, I've been around a long time and I never see me.
1: That's
0: like
1: it.
0: That. You know, they're the ones that don't lie to you. You know,
1: that's so, what and you got to do.
0: They're not easily impressed. They've seen everything. And so I it's just been an incredibly challenging career with massive rewards at the end, you know, and
1: And
0: character development.
1: For all your excitement and everything that you do, the adrenaline that you get to do, you know, the thing that really touched me looking and doing the research into you was the connection with your father and the fact that you both got inducted into the Hall of Fame?
0: Yes, yes.
1: The Circus Ring?
0: That was in 2024.
1: Ring, is it called?
0: They call it the Circus Ring of Fame. Yeah, that's what they call the equivalent of like the Tonys or the Oscars or something
1: right.
0: for the circus business. And that's where the roots of the canon came from, you know. You know, many generations before my father.
1: But the best of the best to be able to have that bond with your family—that's got to be very special.
0: It was really, really neat. I was incredibly proud, and I, you know, standing backstage with my old man, you know, waiting to be called out, and both of us thinking the other one's the best, and you know, and both with good rights to it, you know, one way or the other, you know, and it doesn't even matter. It's something that. I mean, you have to stand on your father's shoulders, you know?
1: I mean,
0: but I didn't create this thing. I didn't bring it there. And I've seen him do things that I would never... I was like, that man is nuts.
1: But you're continuing the legacy. Are the kids interested? Are they going to get in the cannons?
0: They are. I've held them away from it until they were old enough to... You know, a lot of the time people pass these skills and skill sets and onto their kids pretty early. But I recognize... the dangerous level that I've taken it to as like a norm. And then if they want to go break a world record, what they have to do that. And I know their personalities and they won't be happy until they do. And that is terrifying thought to me. So I needed them to be big, grown adults with their fully developed bodies. And I've really, that's quite a bit of the reason that this Australia tour, they've been doing their job that they're doing right now.
1: Yep.
0: Well, they've been around it forever, just like me. But they've been doing it all of 23 and all of 24 on tour with me, hundreds of shows and in America. And but this is the first time where I said, this is actually your job now. I'm not protecting you from the dangers. I'm not telling you I'm not scared. I'm not telling you that I'm... You know, this is the kind of wind that'll kill you, you know, and so I really have passed all the responsibility to them. Like the other day, it was windy out here, and I go, we're lining up the cannon, right, out there getting ready for the show. And I said, son, take a look at that thing. Tell me if we're lined up, right? So he hops up there, and he goes, yep, looks pretty good to me, just maybe a touch to the right. And I go, all right, sounds good to me. And he goes, you going to check it? And I go, nope.
1: The responsibility on that.
0: All of a sudden, it changed a little bit, you know. So I'm like, that's a big deal to them, and you know, there's no way to really give them that responsibility until you actually, you know, until it lays on them.
1: Yeah.
0: You know, like so. I'm like, is my net good? Yes. Okay. You know. So they're really learning how intense of a thing it is to do.
1: Yeah.
0: And I am incredibly grateful for, you know, the Royal Adelaide Show for putting the faith in me to come out and entertain and yep. and doing the workload and supporting us in the way that they have, because it's not something that we can do by ourselves. We need a wonderful venue to perform this mm-hmm. in, or it's just not the same thing. You can't recreate the Royal Adelaide Show in your backyard,
1: you
0: right? So,
1: well, we are thrilled to have you, as a collective, as South Australia, or all the punters who are here to watch you, the people who are lining every night, 7:25, you're on tonight,
0: yes.
1: Tomorrow 7:25, then over the weekends at 8:25 and 7:25, but if you get on the show.com.au.
0: Yeah.
1: The only other person I've ever seen out of a cannon was Wile E. Coyote chasing the Roadrunner, and you.
0: That's my cousin.
1: Congratulations, Dave. It's extraordinary what you do. Like, I think of just the stones and the culions and the plums that we say here in Australia that you need.
0: I love the lingo around here. I'm going to go back and just try to change the language in America to bring some of this lingo back.
1: Plums of steel.
0: Plums of steel.
1: Just remarkable. David the Bullet Smith, blasting high above the main arena here, the gravity-defying stunt here. He is the world record-breaking human cannonball. Lovely to meet you.
0: Thank you,
1: Lee.
0: Stay
1: safe.
0: Wonderful.
1: Great to have you here at the show. We're going to get to a break. 4:09. There he is, the human cannibal. The Bullet, David Smith.
0: All right.
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1: A minister for Adelaide Show. 2 days to go for us for afternoons. If you're coming to the show Thursday or Friday, please come along and say hello. Graham Goodings will be here again tomorrow from 9 o'clock. You can see him then. And I'm sure before the week is out, you'll get another chance to see Tim Ginever, Sam Tugwell and Stephen Rowe with the sports show coming up at 4 o'clock. Rowe.
0: How are you, Leith? Yeah, Zach Bailey
1: well,
0: is staying at the Lions.
1: Yes.
0: He kicked our tyres. He took the cash. You know the thing that I'm a bit disappointed about? The Crows are playing him in a cutthroat final up there, so he decides to sign this week and announce it this week to give them a bit of a, you know what? That's just a slap in the face, a kick in the guts and a go and get, insert swear word here, with middle finger salute. Don't you think?
1: Do you think, there's a little bit of a kind of feeling, I think, that after such a bad performance by them against the Swans on the weekend, they almost needed some good news.
0: Yeah.
1: Almost like that Danny Daly or the Brisbane Lions and went in and said, hey, you announce it now. Let's get some enthusiasm back in the group.
0: Yeah, anyway.
1: You know, try and give the players a lift. So, yeah, it's disappointing. I guess you've got to go to plan B. Hopefully they got a plan B, the Crows.
0: Well, might be Will Day. They're talking to Sire Wanganeen Miller. Let's hope they've always had a plan B, because I'm not too sure the Zach Bailey one was there. Let's hope we've dodged a bullet. Jimmy Bartel on If It Bleeds, It Leads. He's great chat. Love him. Ben Graham on the NFL. They're in town. The 49ers are there. The Rams don't get there till Thursday. That will be huge. And now, where are they now? I'll give you a clue and our listeners. Leith.
1: Okay.
0: Oh, spew up.
1: Oh, really? Terry Wallace.
0: Yes, Terry Wallace.
1: Excellent. Love Terry Wallace. Good get. Terry doesn't do media anymore.
0: No, he's great. And how's this story? A Frenchman, not that it matters what nationality you are, had some bad news with one of his kids with cancer, childhood cancer. He's running from Perth to Sydney. He's in Morgan now. I'm going to speak to him. He's running 2.5 marathons a day.
1: Wow.
0: Trying to raise $1 million. I love people like this.
1: Oh, it's extraordinary. And I know you know Halle Gabrielsalesi, but how would you go with that? You've run many a marathon. How would you go 2 a day?
0: Well, I've ran 5 New York marathons. I ended up on a drip on one of them, under 4 hours on all of them. So to think I've got to back that up, do it again, so that's 8 hours, plus half that is 6. So that's 10 hours a day running and doing it for 38 days in a row, never. It is just supermanish. What's the word I'm looking for?
1: Yeah, no, supermanish is a good word. Quick yes or no before we get to the news. Would you rather run 2 marathons every day or be shot out of a human cannon?
0: Yeah, shot out of a human cannon.
1: Yeah.
0: Without a safety net and without a crash helmet.
1: I'll put your name down on the list. They're looking for volunteers. Roy, lovely to have you on. Thank you. We will see you from 4 o'clock. The Sports Show, folks, is next. Hopefully you can join us tomorrow from 1 for another day here at The Royal Show. Thanks to Drakes. See you then.
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18: 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Always Adelaide.
8: Partly cloudy this afternoon, sunny tomorrow and 19. With the 4 o'clock news, I'm Mel Usher.
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8: An 18-year-old has been charged with performing a Nazi salute in a public place. It allegedly was performed during a traffic stop at Smithfield. The driver gave the offensive gesture after returning a positive test to cannabis. He'll front court at a later date. The boss of LIV Golf has written to fans after the league filed for bankruptcy in the US, saying it's time to enter a new phase. Scott O'Neill says transitions are rarely easy, but it'll be built around a sustainable business model after Saudi backers pulled their funding. It's raised fears about what will happen to the popular Adelaide LIV Golf event next season and beyond. Greens MP Robert Sims says it's time to put the skids on the North Adelaide Golf Course redevelopment.
19: I think the whole business case for this project evaporates. We've seen hundreds of trees on the chopping block and $45 million being invested. I mean, is this really the best use of public money at a time when we have our health system in crisis and we have people sleeping on the street?
8: The Albanese government has brushed aside concerns from the US about Australia's growing tech regulation. The latest measure would allow social media users to opt out of algorithms that drive content to an individual's feed. Tech companies who breach the rules would face $100 million fines, but America is warning against the proposed rules. Communications Minister Annika Wells has told News 24, Australia acts in its own national interest.
20: I haven't been approached by the US Consul General on this topic in my time as Minister for Communications.
8: And Meta has today launched a new AI product. It's called Muse. Mark Zuckerberg explains what it does.
21: A personal agent that understands your goals and works 24/7 to help you achieve them. Whether that's strengthening your relationships, improving your health, managing your home, building a business, or helping you make or save money.
8: The number of used cars being sold across the country has risen for the second consecutive month. Sales of 1 to 5 year old vehicles increased 5.4% nationally. Australian Automotive Dealer Association's James Vortman says EVs are becoming more popular.
22: They're up almost 20% in August, but they're coming off a low base and they're still a relatively small proportion of the total sales.
8: Australian writer and widow of former Prime Minister Bob Hawke, Blanche Delpuget, has died at the age of 82. Her family says she asked them to share her final message that our highest calling and greatest achievement is love. Now turning to 5AA Sport.
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3: The Crows will hold their main training session at Adelaide Oval tonight from 5. Pies forward Tim Membry has signed a one-year contract extension, which will see him enter his 15th AFL season. Adam Treloar has reluctantly decided to retire after the Western Bulldogs did not offer him a contract for 2027. The LA Rams are finally en route to Melbourne. They left LAX just over an hour ago. They'll touch down tomorrow morning. Ariana Sabalenka and Jessica Pegula have advanced to the women's semi-finals at the US Open. And Erling Haaland scored a double as Manchester City opened its Champions League campaign with a 2-0 win over Porto. Now checking 5AA traffic.
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6: Afternoon, a Panorama Carvey minibus on Goodwood Road near the cemetery. Really big delays through there at the moment. Another crash at Parahua is causing headaches. McIntyre Road near Bridge Road. And Burst Water Main surprisingly slow at Flinders Park Grange Road at Franklin Avenue. Getting busy South Road, Edwardstown, and lots of people heading along to the show. Nice day for it too. So road restrictions on Goodwood Road and Green Hill Roads this afternoon and tonight. Camera at West Beach Road, West Beach. 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Adelaide's most accurate traffic on 5AA.
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3: Partly cloudy this afternoon, sunny tomorrow 19, Friday sunny and 21, Saturday sunny and 23. Right now it's 14 degrees. 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
26: Coming up, the NFL countdown is on. Ben Graham joins us ahead of a historic occasion for Australia. We capture the vibe and the finals outlay with Jimmy Bartel, plus Where Are They Now with Terry Wallace and 36ers big man Nick Rakosevic.
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27: Yeah, thanks, Tuggers. Big night ahead, Wednesday night. Get involved. We're not at the Adelaide Show tonight, but we will return tomorrow and have a little peekaboo at the show bags before we leave. Always enjoy that. But it's Wednesday night. We want you to get involved. 8223 0000. And as I welcome Rowie, I woke up this morning. I went out. I did my normal run with the kids. We had, them all, four of them, and get them to school and all that sort of stuff, and love that. But I thought to myself, we live in the lucky country, the old fashioned lucky country, and just how good it is here and the like. And I'm gonna tap into that tonight with a bit of a topic that I'd like listeners to contribute to.
28: Okay,
27: because the U.S. teams are, well, the 49ers are here.
28: Yep, that's my team.
27: And that is your team. And the LA Rams, I don't think, arrive till tomorrow. So they don't know what they're missing out on.
28: No.
27: But the 49ers do. And I'm gonna play a little something later in this opener that'll just tickle the ivories about how good we are in this country, all right?
28: Nah, well done. Timmy. I do look forward to that. If you're on the YouTube or the Facebook, notice that I've got my long sleeve.
27: Back to that. It was a bit cool this morning.
28: God, was it cold? Was it just me? Yeah.
27: It was freezing
28: this morning.
27: She was fresh, absolutely fresh. And I think people got seduced by the early week.
28: I did. Yep. And luckily I had this just sitting in my ute, and I thought, bloody hell, it's cold. Crikey's, it's cold.
27: That's better. Thanks, Steve Irwin.
28: 25 years ago he passed, was it, Steve?
27: 20.
28: 20, just recently, wasn't it?
27: Correct.
28: Oh, God,
27: him and Brocky were basically like...
28: Luckily it was there and I put it on. God, it was cold.
27: Yeah.
28: Because I'm prone to sniffles and colds and you know, all that sort of stuff.
27: Yeah. Do you have any cement you use as well or not?
28: I need it. I do need a teaspoon of that. I do need a teaspoon.
27: Oh, I love it.
28: Hey, you're not the first to say it. Macca, Barmy, Cornsy.
27: Yeah. Your son said it to me, but I saw him remember that.
28: Did he?
27: At the footy. Yeah. Come up and said, what's with Dad? Why is he so sick? Is it you making him sick?
28: Well, it's the grandkids.
27: Hey, got off.
28: He did.
0: He did get off.
27: Jimmy Rowe is able to play the prelim.
28: And look,
0: great news.
28: Can I just say to the Eagles, well done. Yep. They threw the kitchen sink at it, and they did. They got a borrow mechanic, and I think it was overwhelming. His feet were off the ground. The lad could have put his hand down, all that sort of stuff. Yeah. So, well done.
27: Excellent news.
28: So the system maybe does work.
27: Well, it'll be a big prelim. Well, in the sample anyway, so. Maybe not the other comp. Okay. We'll see how we go. Hey, look, it's all about the Crows. They've got a big game coming up this week. No doubt about that. I was a little taken aback when I heard this. Crows missed out on Zach Bailey. We know that. We found that out yesterday.
28: Yep.
27: It was, you know, he's got a massive deal and the like, but he's with Brisbane, which is his home club. But this theory came out of Luke Hodge last night on Channel 7.
1: Ever leaked that from the Adelaide Football Club? I reckon it's a big reason why Zach Bailey did not go to the Adelaide Football Club. All of a sudden, Adelaide Football Club went from 15th to two final series in a row, and then if they lost on the weekend, that Matthew Nix was going to be sacked. So I strongly believe that whoever let that leak out shake your head, because you've just cost yourself Zach Bailey, who is a match winner, someone who Adelaide needs to take that next step.
28: That's massive, isn't it?
27: Well, I thought it was a long bow to draw.
28: Okay, it was as long a bow as Tom Morris's bow, but if that were to be true...
27: That was the arrow that started it.
28: That's exactly right. So if that was to be true from where I sit, then there's clearly a rat in the mist, okay? And it's either that or Tom Morris added some creative mayo on the story. And I'm not going to go down that path again because I've got people that just, you know, put me in my spot. But if it was a board member to be the rat, I think they've got to get on top of that.
27: I'd be surprised if there wasn't that process done straight away. And that's when both Tim Silvers and John Olsen came out and sort of said, no, it's rumour, innuendo and scuttlebutt, which is a great word.
28: But this is...
27: To dismiss it.
28: So if somebody did leak that and the story was dropped the week before this important final, I find this as a... Poor governance failing, if it was a board member.
27: If.
28: Now, there's a lot of rumours going around that they've actually named the one.
27: Do you honestly believe Zach Bailey's made a decision based on that?
28: Well, no, I don't. No, of course I don't.
27: No.
28: Of course I don't.
27: That's why I sort of dismissed it.
28: It might not have helped, but this is as big a governance failing as Warren Treadrace. There you are.
27: What did he do?
28: Well, he got boned off the board. Remember he did his podcast?
27: Yeah, it wasn't.
28: It's a governance failing. This is a governance failing. So if it were to be true, I'd like to think that the chairman, which is John Olsen, is interviewing each of those board members to find out if in fact it happened. But I tend to be with Rory Sloane. There is no way a board member or an executive would leak that to a Tom Morris type on the week of a final. I'd like to think that could never happen at my club.
27: I'm still going down the path of I'm Zach Bailey. Am I making my call on that? I don't think so. He's gone really deep with that decision-making process. His manager would have played it well, and that may have been part of keeping Adelaide right there until they were completely satisfied with the numbers. That might have been part of it, but I don't think he's made a decision based on whether Matty Nix
28: maybe not, but last week
27: was staying or going.
28: But it's taken all this time. Who are the Crows playing this weekend?
27: Brisbane.
28: Yeah. Where?
27: In Brisbane.
28: And after what? They just had a bad loss, didn't they?
27: Brisbane had a bad loss.
28: And if they need a good story, this would be the good story.
27: So they could have been sitting on it.
28: Well, maybe. But I think the timing of this by Zach's pretty poor. Now, it's great that he's staying, all of that, and I'm a one-club person.
27: If it's Zach. Really, I think it's the player that decides when that is announced.
28: Normally
27: the manager and the club.
28: Well, okay. Well, if it's the manager and the club, they've played Zach and they've played Crows like a German band. It's in your face. To announce it yesterday like they did.
27: Just be careful. We're on the live stream, mate.
28: No, they flipped the bird to
27: Adelaide. We're on the live stream. You can't
28: and
27: do that.
28: And it makes us... Okay.
27: I know what you're
28: doing. That's what Zach Bailey and the management have done to the Crows. They've kicked out tyres, then announced it to give him a lift. I think that's just disrespectful.
0: Yeah. Robert on the text line.
27: You're reading a lot into that.
0: Yeah, Robert on the text line's got a conspiracy. He said, did Brisbane leak it to keep Zach?
28: Oh, just
27: this is getting worse.
28: But, well, this whole affair just lacks governance and class by all parties. Yeah, move on.
27: Next minute. Yeah, somebody else will be involved. Cal Toomey always does the gettable and trying to decide who's going where. Well, what is next for Adelaide now that Zach is signed?
2: Well, I think they probably just hit the draft this year, unless they find a flyer. Their key defender movement is fascinating. If they take a deal on Nick Murray, would they then go and find a ready-made defender replacement as a cheaper option? So that's a watch. But also, I think now they have two top targets for next year. Zion Wanganeen-Miller, who they just load all the Zach Bailey money into that chase. If they already weren't at that level, then they will be even more so. And then Will Day as a free agent. Now, I think it's going to be really hard to drag Will Day out of Hawthorn. He's so invested there. His family history is there. But they tried last time. They threw an 8-year offer at him last time. So their chips in on those guys.
27: So both 2 years away by the sound of it. But at least another season.
28: They need something this year for next year. So you'd like to think that they had a plan B. Jared Ruffage knew in the chair, but it's not just him. It's the collective. They've got a bloke. His name's Sid Draper.
27: What are you doing?
28: Oh, they picked him before. What are you doing with it? I'm throwing everything into him, whatever it takes.
27: He's had two sample seasons now, basically.
28: That's it. So get his body right, get his head right, get his poise right, get all that right.
27: Sitting in your backyard.
28: Sitting in our backyard.
27: I like it. Hey, one that might not be in your backyard next year, Luke Pedler. Here's the latest on him.
2: Just on the Crows as well, more on Luke Pedler, who we spoke about last week. I think it's down to two for Luke Pedler, Port Adelaide and the Bombers.
27: If you're his manager, what are you advising him?
28: Oh, well, I'd love him to stay, but he's got to be picked. Now, does the Zach Bailey going change things? I think he was on the outer, not given a contract, because they were confident they were going to get Zach Bailey. Now, you're not going to have Luke Pedler, Zach Bailey, you know, Rankin, Rochelle. I mean, there's Alex Neil, Bullen, Keys. You've got about eight half-forward flankers that are hybrids that can play up.
27: So you're telling
28: Poor
27: him to stay.
28: Poor old Luke was out of contract. Well, I would. But I'd want to sit down with Nixie and I want to sit down with Van Bell and say, you're going to play him in the midfield? You need a midfielder. I'm a midfielder. Now, if it's no, well, and again, I'll do it again.
27: I'm wondering, has that already been done?
28: It has. Of course it has.
27: So I think it's a no to the midfield.
28: He's
27: going to go to one of those.
28: He's on the outskies.
27: I'd have him too. I'd be pretty happy to have him at Port Adelaide.
28: His upside is enormous. He just needs some belief and some trust in his body, and he will. He's getting there. He's getting better each year.
27: Yeah.
28: He'll hurt the Crows if he goes. He will hurt them.
27: Well, Adelaide have got a big game. We know that. What about selection? The coach was asked about it.
7: The luxury or the position we're in, we have a one or two, three guys available. Some that have been available for a little while. You know, Billy Dowling's been knocking on the door and he's ready to go. He's in my office most days, just letting me know that he's there and he's a great footballer. And matchup's right, if things work out, he may get an opportunity. And then we've got Zach Taylor back. He'll put his name up. He's got to train tonight. There's a couple of others. Hinge is knocking on the door. You know, so we've got a number of players that want to be in that team, understand the importance of squad, and that's why we're in a strong position.
27: You expecting any changes?
28: Well, maybe not. I think if there were to be wobblies, I think Cumming is a wobbly.
27: Isaac?
28: I think Laird could be a wobbly. They're not going to pull that one because he's a senior bloke, but I think both of them would be wobbly. And I think the only one of the ones that could come in that a fit would be Zach Taylor. I wouldn't look at Hingy, and I love Hingy, but he's probably 2 or 3 weeks away from his best. And Zach Taylor can find
27: unfortunately
28: it.
27: Unfortunately for him, no longer playing games.
28: No, and Zach played, I think, 20-odd games. Mm. So maybe. I think they'll go in unchanged. Mm. I wouldn't be surprised if Zach Taylor was in. They shuffle the half-forward flankers and Nan Curvis can have a bit more wing time and play back and maybe Cummings out. That would not surprise me.
27: Does that push Archie up to the wing?
28: Yeah, it does. At times.
27: Okay. Well, it's a nice dilemma. You've got just about a full squad. So.
28: Well, they are. How good's that?
27: It's the right time to have that happening. Now, I mentioned at the beginning of the opener that the 49ers are in town.
28: You teased me.
27: Their running back and their coach were interviewed about their first impressions of Australia.
9: Coffee's unbelievable. I don't know why nobody talked about that as much as they should have beforehand.
10: I'm glad that we've been out here because we feel real good today. Like I said, we're a little confused with when I look at my clock and it says the time, and then I try to see my family's time and it says the time, but it says yesterday. I don't even get how that's possible. So I feel like I'm in the future. And then also when we play on our Friday, which I think is a Thursday in the U.S., we're such creatures of habit. So I call today Tuesday. I call today Wednesday, which is the first day we put in a game plan. But I think it's Monday. However, though, it's Sunday in the present. So, like, I'm going to mess that up all week.
27: Oh, you know what?
28: What?
27: That's what happens when you...
28: Who's on first?
27: When you finally, yes, you finally get good coffee and you drink too much of it, that's the result. Just but drink responsibly.
28: Who's on first?
27: Yeah, it was a lot like that,
28: what
27: wasn't it?
28: The hell?
27: I said they love the coffee.
28: So he's the coach.
27: But they're confused about what day it is. So well, besides that, they're having a great time. They're loving Australia. Now, for us, we go, coffee, yeah, we have great coffee in Australia, but we know that we take that for granted.
28: We do.
27: I'm going 8223 0000. What else is great about Australia that we should tell the US? Tell the Yanks this. Hey, you know what you're missing out on? This is what you're missing out
28: on. They'll find out.
27: Australian rules for starters.
28: Yeah.
27: But give us a call, 8223 0000. What are you missing out on?
0: Very, very good idea. All right, you tell the Yanks, please, 8223 0000, 20 minutes after 4. And, of course, everyone that's on the show tonight, if you get on air, has a spot on the standby list to win tickets to the 2026 Toyota AFL Grand Final. So you want to be part of the program, 8223 0000 is that number again.
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0: 24 minutes after 4 on this Wednesday, 822-3000. 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Very soon, Nick Rakosevic from the Adelaide 36ers season opener next Saturday. 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
8: Afternoon at Panorama, Carvey Mini Basketball Road near the cemetery delays clearing there. Crash look after at Parra Hills, McIntyre Road near Bridge Road, and a burst water main Flinders Park Range Road at Franklin Avenue. Slow going Sudholter Road at Gillis Plains, heading towards Grand Junction Road with a camera, West Beach Road, West Beach. 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Adelaide's most accurate traffic on 5AA.
27: Yeah, the San Francisco 49ers in Australia, and they said, oh, they love the coffee here. It's just amazing. What else should we tell them that is excellent here, Roey?
28: Well, I'd automatically go to our red wine. Of course I would.
27: Of course you would.
28: Our beaches. I think our beaches fantastic. And I think as Australians, we're more modest, not as brash.
27: Yeah.
28: Like our people. Yep, we're just better people. And our women, not as teethy as the Americans.
27: Oh, you're right.
28: Like, and the men with the square jaw. Like, there's a certain look of them. You just
27: all you think of in America is like Roger Ramjet. Yeah. Isn't it? Like,
28: they all look at like, hello, Phil. How are you, mate?
17: How you going, boys?
27: Good, mate.
17: I'd love to see Phil Thorpe lose the boy and turn into the man with a little bit of mongrel.
27: Okay. Yeah,
28: well, he showed glimpses of that in the last quarter, didn't he, Phil?
27: Had an All-Australian year. Australian year last year, so what he's saying is get that form back.
28: He's still only 22, 23.
27: Yeah.
28: His best is quite staggering, isn't it? Hello, Barney Rubble.
19: Gentlemen, sorry about the noise in the background. I'm at work, so I called up last night, but you guys were too busy. You're too popular.
28: Far from that.
19: Hey, going on your subject from last night, Roey, airfares. I know it's frustrating, but you know what? I had a long-distance relationship for 5 years with a girl from Melbourne. And every time I flew to Melbourne, you know, Melbourne Cup Day or, you know, Christmas, Anzac Day, whatever it was, they were always gouged, mate. Yep. And I was paying $400 each way. And that was a few years ago, you know, for those special times, Victorian Grand Prix and all that crap, you know. So it does happen all the time. Unfortunately, you know, everyone's cracking up now, but it happens every single year. And you try getting a ticket for a plane to Melbourne next year in the first weekend of October, and you won't get one for under $600, $500.
28: Yeah. Well, I don't know why our government or the ACCC, which is a toothless tiger, doesn't clamp down on Virgin and Qantas. You know what it is? When there's a duopoly, it's that you're in cahoots.
27: Well, it's harder to manage.
28: Well, they are a disgrace, both of them. Couldn't give a stuff if I never flew them again. Well, we get told, don't bag them. Couldn't give a stuff their sponsors. So, they gouge us and they do it deliberately and they need to be pulled in a line.
27: So if we're talking to the 49ers in the US, that's something you wouldn't be recommending that we do better.
28: Well yeah, of course it is.
27: I'll tell you one.
28: Yeah.
27: Our golf courses are very underestimated.
0: Oh, yes. Boom.
27: Because they just get stuck in their bubble, as
28: the cliffs,
27: usual.
28: Do. Oh, ours.
27: And we got that new one at KI, so it should be a ripper.
28: Yeah, I like that one.
27: Let's go to David Aberfoyle Park.
28: G'day, Dave.
20: G'day, boys. How you going?
27: All right.
20: I want to give a couple of points about what America missed out on. But firstly, Rowie, I think you got your lad off, mate, when you said that he was in the pub drinking on a Sunday night. So I think you've done well there, mate. No doubt.
27: You reckon
20: no
27: they presented that at the tribunal, do you, Dave?
20: I would have. But, okay. What America missed out, mate, really, you know, I've got to say this, you know, a hot Christmas day,
27: the pictures that we use on Christmas Day, swimming pool
20: Christmas Day, cold beer Christmas Day,
27: cricket,
20: outdoor barbecue, Boxing Day cricket and crowded house. That's what America missed out on, mate.
27: Oh, well, Dave, that's a nice little list, mate. That's a great list.
28: You're in the running. Yes. You're on the standby list.
27: That was very good.
28: You could be at the AFL Grand Final. There you go. They don't have AFL.
27: Yeah. Well, they don't.
28: They don't have AFL. Yeah. Put that in your pipe and smoke it.
27: Well, they're going to play at the MCG, so they'll get an understanding of it.
28: We don't have Trumpy.
27: Yeah, well, and our little world here is completely different.
28: You don't have the redhead. Pauline.
27: Let's get more onto the sport.
0: Zach texts in saying Tim Tams, crumpets, meat pies, sausage rolls. Proper tomato sauce. I've heard them complain that we have a vinegary style tomato sauce versus their ketchup.
27: So that's
0: a very big difference.
27: You know, one I just thought of.
0: Yes,
27: we have like cars that are in races that actually turn corners and just don't go around in a circle,
0: like left and right.
27: Yeah, left and right. Wow. Turn, you know, like that. Game changer. Yeah, we have supercars v NASCAR.
28: We have the supercars this weekend up at the bank. Can I just give everyone a fun fact?
27: Just quickly,
28: to give Crows some confidence about this weekend. Straight sets out is a trend. 2021, Lions went out in straight sets. Demons went out in 2020.
27: So this is after they've finished top four.
28: Straight sets out. Like 2023, Demons, straight sets. Demons again, straight sets. Port in 23, straight sets. GWS in 2024, straight sets. Crows last year, 0-2. Straight set. So either Lions or Frio on that trend.
27: Have to keep that trend going.
28: We'll miss out.
0: So it's happened for the last six.
28: There you go.
0: Yeah, 5 years, sorry. There 25 to 21. 10 times in the last decade.
28: There you go.
0: It's very common.
27: Hang on. 10 times in the last decade. That's one every year.
0: It hasn't happened every year, but it's total 10 in the last 10 years.
28: So in 23, Port went out and Demons went out in the same year. That's Crows last year, 0-2. Straight sets. So either Lions or Frio on that trend.
27: Have to keep that trend going.
28: We'll miss out.
0: So it's happened for the last six.
28: There you go.
0: Yeah, 5 years, sorry. There 25 to 21. 10 times in the last decade.
28: There you go.
0: It's very common.
27: Hang on. 10 times in the last

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8: Good afternoon. Mel Usher with the news headlines. An 18-year-old man has been charged with performing a Nazi salute in a public place. America is flagging concerns with Labor's push to strengthen social media laws in Australia. Thousands of transport workers across the country will take 24-hour strike action tomorrow, demanding fair pay and secure jobs. And in sport, Zach Taylor will be out to prove his fitness at Crows training. Now checking 5AA traffic.
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10: Panorama, Carvey, Minibus and Goodwood Road near the cemetery. Delays clearing, which is good. Parahu's another collision with delays, quite heavy. McIntyre Road near Bridge Road and urgent sewer work slowing up the drive home through Port Adelaide. Commercial Road near Portland Terrace. Slow going south road, Edwardstown. Busy Brighton Road, Brighton with a camera port road, West Croydon. You can now book an RAA approved repairer online. 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Adelaide's most accurate traffic on 5AA.
8: The 5AA forecast, partly cloudy tonight down to 7, sunny tomorrow 19. Right now it's 14 degrees. We'll have more news at 5 on 5AA, always Adelaide.
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2: Yeah, it is 25 minutes to 5. Jimmy Bartel to join us at 5 o'clock. And looking forward to Ben Graham, of course, former Aussie punter over in the NFL years ago. His worlds have collided over in Melbourne this week. He's having the time of his life. We'll preview the vibe ahead of NFL Melbourne on Friday.
3: Now, we'll do this a little bit more later in the week. Thursday selection, Crows take on the Lions at the Gabba. How's these couple of stats before we go to our callers? The Lions conceded 14 goals to key forwards last week against the Swans, their most this season and for the last 2 years. Crows have got Tex, Thilthorpe and Walker. That reads well, doesn't it? Brisbane conceded 69 inside 50s last week, the most of any final they've played in the last decade. They do that, the Crows, they'll win. The Lions have won their last 5 matches at the Gabba by an average winning margin of 60 points. Now, that's one against them. But I had a look at the Peanuts they played. Essendon, any good?
4: Nah.
3: No. Nah. Suns, any good?
4: Not this year.
3: No. Nah. Port, any good?
4: Not this year.
3: No. Nah. So, you know what I mean? So, there you go. Here's the interesting one. The Lions have won. Oh, hang on. Brisbane has 100% win percentage when winning the pressure metric this season. 13 love.
4: Mm.
2: So when they bring the heat, they win.
3: When they bring the heat, they win.
4: Did you get the other one about Adelaide?
3: Yeah. So to counter that, the Crows rank 2nd in the AFL for pressure differential. They have lost all 6 games when they lose that metric.
4: Hmm. So basically, you got to have your pressure up or else.
3: This is going to be on Timmy like Donkey Kong.
4: I got a text here from Shane. Woo! Don't mind it. You were going on about the stat about going out straight sets in the last 10 years. Shane said there was actually a stat on the footy show Sunday. It said 12 times since the year 2000, a team's been, you know, well beaten in a qualifying final, you know, 50 plus. But all 12 teams bounced back the following week and won.
3: Hmm. Who said that?
4: Shane.
3: So he's basically saying that. Brisbane lost, got smoked, they'll bounce back and win,
4: according to that stat of 25 years. So there you go. Not a bad stat.
3: Well, Shane, you can stick that stat with the sun, don't you?
2: Matthew Nix had something to say about that game in particular. Let's have a listen.
5: That was some performance. That was as good as you've seen from an intensity and energy, the way they pressured Brisbane. They were extremely direct with the footy. They changed their game from what we'd seen throughout the year. Yeah, that is finals football. That's what we know. If you bring that intensity and energy, then you're giving yourself a chance right from the start. And I mean, that's what we're going to try and bring, and we expect Brisbane will do the same this weekend.
4: There you go.
3: He's right. Someone just sent a text I mentioned that little Paddy Parnell was at the pub where we were afterwards and we met his dad and all that sort of stuff.
2: And you're talking about Sunday after his
4: Dave mentioned in his call.
2: Tackle.
3: Yeah, and this bloke here, that no name, I think his name's Tony, said how low act would have it been that James uses that as his defence. Well, I can tell you he didn't. Nah. It was all about the biomechanics and the injury. Nothing of that was brought up.
4: It was just a guess.
3: Sorry to disappoint you, Tony. Mm. And my son told me off for even mentioning it on air. Did he not, Timmy, tell me not to mention anything?
4: He did.
3: Well, but because I've got a big mouth, he shot me off. So did you dump that?
2: Yes.
3: Well, he's an idiot.
4: Hello, Max.
6: Yeah, I just wanted to say, some real great pickups for a couple of clubs that, well, one in particular, Charlie Curnow for Sydney, could be a staggering story, obviously, if they went all the way. And I think he could be the difference, I really think he could certainly, just take a game on his own boot or whatever. But and Frankie Evans for Carlton, what were you thinking, Port Adelaide? Another mistake that Port Adelaide made.
4: Oh, all right, Max.
3: Max, he got cut off.
4: I have to put the boots
3: he
4: in, mate.
3: He has had a good.
4: Frank's played really well.
3: But he wasn't good under Voss, but he's been superb under Fraser. Coaches make players.
4: Sometimes.
3: And make no mistake, a group of players can make coaches.
4: See, I think where it was difficult for Frankie Evans was Rioli was pretty much in his spot.
3: That's true.
4: And I don't think there was an appetite to play him before Rioli. So when Rioli was out, Frankie was in. Yeah. So then when you become that fringe player, when you're in and out, it mucks their confidence around.
3: Yes, it does.
4: And then they don't probably play their best footy. And at Carlton, he's been able to have a clear you know, pathway to go straight down, and I think he's produced really well. I'm actually really happy for Frankie. Yeah,
3: 36 a season is upon us. We're going to get to that. This free agency and trade period could be one of the biggest as far as names. It's off the reservation, if you ask me. How's these names that have been either touted or looking at or maybe exploring a move come trade period? It's going to be massive. Yeah. Butters?
4: Yeah, that's
3: Rau. Happening. These are all the names mentioned. Petrarca?
4: Rau,
3: yeah. Wanganeen Miller, Rowan Marshall, Toby Green, Warner Heaney, Blakey, obviously, Jesse Hogan, Jake Stringer, we know, Kieran Briggs, that big jet of S ruckman.
4: Yeah, he became second ruckman this year, one happy.
3: Jack Viney. Now, there's no buckle wheels in that list. There's no steak knives. You know how you're trading, oh, here's a steak knife, have Rowie.
4: Mm.
3: Like, no steak knives in that list.
4: Yeah,
3: they are massive. And we've already heard Bailey already stay. Now,
4: There's a name that's not on there that I reckon will go on there.
3: Which one?
4: He comes in and sees us on a Thursday.
3: Rolly O'Brien. Mm. Let me put Rolly O'Brien. Do you reckon he will be?
4: Well, when I became his pseudo manager last week.
3: Are you going to get 3%? Are you going to get 3%?
4: Yeah, I said I'm happy. I'd do it for a toasted sandwich. I reckon.
3: Cheese and tomato?
4: Yeah. So the Rowan Marshall one, which we know he's put his hand up again,
3: go to Geelong.
4: He wants to go to Geelong. Now, what if that doesn't happen? I'm going to get my man there. I'll get Riley there.
3: But I don't want to lose Rob.
4: No, well.
3: He's good on this show.
4: He doesn't want to play Sanford.
3: He doesn't want to play
4: Sanford. And that's understandable.
3: He doesn't want to play Sanford. Hello, Jimmy.
4: Hey, James.
7: Hello. James, how are you? All right. How you going, guys?
4: Good,
7: all
4: good.
7: Right?
4: Yeah,
7: excellent. Hey, James. With the rumour regarding to Nick's coming out about sacking and whatnot, just hear me out on the left field thinking as a manager. Mm-hmm. Do you think his manager would have brought that out there to sort of protect Nick and in one way that sort of offsets him being sacked if they did lose? Do you know what I mean? Do you think it would have been a left field from his manager doing that? Not inside job?
4: So Matthew Nix's manager, you're saying?
7: Yeah, yeah.
4: Right.
3: Mm. Well, a bit too left field for me, James. I wouldn't have thought.
7: I don't know. Well, I thought we'd maybe use the reverse psychology. Yeah. It probably would have helped them out if they did get losing.
3: No.
7: Maybe it would have protected them a little bit getting sacked.
4: It was just
7: the narrative out there.
3: No one from within that club would have had a loose lip to have spoken to someone like Tom Morris, who we don't know what he's like with his style.
4: Tuggers.
3: At the week of a final, to inspire, to galvanise Rennie. You just wouldn't do that if you're a board member.
4: Do me a favour. The actual wording Tom Morris said, was it something down the path, I've got that from inside the club? Was it something?
2: He said that
4: this is not verbatim.
2: He said this is not opinion. This is what I've heard. Well, this is my information.
3: Yeah.
2: Let me get that was pretty much.
4: So, to help out with James's theory, could he have got it from a manager?
2: Here is one last time, because we shouldn't have to harp on the same story. It's been a long time. Here is his words.
8: Tonight we can tell you on the agenda setters that if Adelaide loses to the Western Bulldogs this Saturday, then I expect Matthew Nix will lose his job. Now, the belief at the Crows is they like Matthew Nix, they respect Matthew Nix, they want Matthew Nix to be the guy, but ultimately they believe they can't absorb a seventh season straight without a finals victory. Yeah, this is not my opinion, this is my information.
3: Not my opinion, my information. But he started by saying, I expect Matthew Nix to lose his job.
4: But that last line, my information, can lend itself to James's rumour. Well, James said, could it have been his manager?
3: No, but
4: who's to say it?
3: But my information could be the big footy forums.
4: Yes, I know you want to.
3: And social
4: you
3: media.
4: Get that trivial, but I think that he could be on. You, James, I think you could be on something.
3: No, he's not. Can we leave it? Honestly, I'm going to spew up.
4: Got him on, lad.
3: We got him on tonight.
2: He is our Where Are They Now Tonight, Terry Wallace.
4: That's
2: not the last time you'll hear that, Grab. No question. It's time for a quick break, because very shortly, Ben Graham is going to join us on the program. Apologies for those 36ers fans who were hoping to hear from Nick Rakosevich. We missed him. He wasn't picking up his phone. So we will hope to reconnect with him very soon, because the preseason is all done for the Sixers, and they are looking ahead to the season opener next Saturday. Here's traffic.
9: Afternoon there, a panorama car via Medibus getting cleared at Goodwood Road near the cemetery. Parahue was a crash, McIntyre Road near Bridge Road. Crash just in at South Plympton at the moment, Marion Road at Raglan Avenue with one lane out of action and slow for urgent sewer work support Adelaide Commercial Road near Portland Place. Cameras this afternoon, Happy Valley Drive, Happy Valley and Gloucester Avenue at Blair. 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
10: 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Her drinks spiked on a coffee date. Tributes for Bob Hawke's widow Blanche Del Puget, dead at 82. And diehard Crows fans hit the road to Brisbane.
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21: Hopefully see a kangaroo or two.
22: I mean, obviously for me, it's kind of special just because of, like, Aussie rules football and, you know, all the different types of kicks that they do with their football. 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
23: This one's going to be special because, I mean, I never thought I would ever make it out to Australia, and
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2: That's the voices of the LA Rams team, who are, of course, an NFL team, who will be playing in Australia on Friday. And you can catch the first ever NFL match in Australia between the 49ers and the Rams from the MCG live and free Friday morning, 8:30 a.m. The coverage starts on 7 and 7 Plus.
3: Yeah, 49ers are in town. Rams are still coming as the NFL comes to the MCG Friday from 10:30. Joining us is 200-game Geelong captain. It's an amazing story, this one. And the oldest NFL rookie ever, he hates us saying that, Ben Graham, welcome.
5: G'day, guys. How you going? Thanks for having me on. It's like all my sporting worlds have collided this week with so many synergies between my last game at the AFL was at the MCG, and this game on Friday at the MCG. My first game in the NFL, September 11, 2005. This game will be played September 11, 2026.
3: Wow.
5: But I think what I'm enjoying most is that I spent 8 years over there with a young family, having an adventure. Some of the experiences that were afforded to us were just out of this world. But I really didn't have the social media or a lot of media coverage back then. But finally, the game is coming back home for me, where people can experience some of the things that I experienced. Well, at least how big the NFL is. And, I mean, they've taken over Melbourne. Yeah. It really is something to behold here. And I just can't wait for Friday, because what we're going to witness are two great teams, storied franchises, division rivals going head-to-head in the regular season. It's just... it was unthinkable when I played my first game in the NFL.
3: Wow. Captain of an NFL team and an AFL team. That'll never happen again. Ben, this is a historic clash. We had Eddie McGuire on yesterday as a regular, and he said this will net the NFL their second biggest paycheck or income behind Super Bowl.
4: Wow.
3: That is massive.
4: Big.
5: Yeah, that's massive. The global scale and the financial scale of the NFL lives up to now that it's a global sport. It doesn't surprise me at all. I mean, this game alone will be watched by over 200 million people around the world, prime time in the US on Thursday night with two Super Bowl contenders. They both have aspirations. It's going to be unreal. But you know what? Good that you had Eddie McGuire on, because he doesn't miss a trick, that bloke. We're at the NFL official luncheon today, and Jerry Rice was talking about he could have had a career in the AFL if he had grown up in Australia. And Eddie got out of his chair, went up to the stage and handed Jerry Rice a fake contract and said, you can come and play for Collingwood. I mean, it's so Eddie McGuire to be front and centre. But look, but this is what I mean, though. It's, how good is it to have some of the greats of the game out here this week? And, you know, we can only see them, the hearsay, and, you know, if you were lucky enough to go to the States to see a game years and years ago, but now it's on our doorstep. It's in our front yard. And it's going to be played at the MCG on Friday.
3: Unbelievable.
5: The magnitude should never be underestimated.
4: Ben, I heard a few of the comments from the 49ers who got here a bit earlier, and a couple of the LA Ram guys just then. I've been to the States probably 5-6 times. They, though, as a country, they're not great international travellers, are they? And it's like, you know, I might see a kangaroo, and they're shocked about our coffee tasting so good and things like this. And you go, they really are quite insular, aren't they? Even though these guys could afford to go, you know, around the world 20 times.
3: And naive.
5: Well, yes, so and that's what I experienced living over there for 8 years.
4: Yeah.
5: They are a bit naive, but they are very gullible.
4: Right.
5: But they don't travel a lot.
4: Nah.
5: They only hear about, you know, what they see in the movies,
4: yeah.
5: Crocodile Dundee, or you know, that we just live on the beach and there are snakes crawling around everyone's houses. We still ride kangaroos to school, you know, but they, since they've been here, they're like, wow, like this is truly a global city. It's a cultural icon. But this is the great thing about this partnership, is that Melbourne are embracing the NFL community. and they are embracing us. I mean, you've only got to go deep through social media and have a look at all the food reviews and the coffee reviews and the art culture and the music and the sport. Like, we hosted some of the 49ers players at the Geelong-Carlton game on Friday night, and they were blown away by our sport.
4: Yeah.
5: Look, it is truly amazing. There's some strategic partnerships that will come off the back of this. And, you know, I'm hoping that the AFL can grow more in the US thanks to the NFL.
4: Yeah.
5: But the NFL now knows that we truly are a sporting nation.
4: Well, I'll tell you, one bloke that's happy, he texted me earlier and said, I'm loving this NFL stuff. He said, we've booked our tickets, we've got into our corporate box, and he said, and the package starts at 7:30 a.m. So he's over the moon about the time.
3: Well, the game's 10:30.
4: Exactly, yeah. The game's 10:30, so he's going to be into it early. But he did ask, who's going to win? Like, how are these two teams shaping up?
5: Well, they're both division rivalry, both in the NFC West, both super strong teams, storied franchises. The Rams are Super Bowl favourites because they're stacked.
4: Right.
5: Reigning MVP, Matthew Stafford, reigning defensive MVP, Myles Garrett. Now, Aaron Donald's not coming, but they've beefed up their defence. The Tuca Nacua and Devontae Adams are elite, best duo wide receivers in the league. But for the 49ers, you know, Brock Purdy's an extraordinary good young quarterback. They've got Debo Samuel back. They've recruited Mike Evans from Tampa Bay, Christian McCaffrey, George Kittle, Bosa, Fred Warner on defense. Like, both teams are stacked on both sides of the ball. They've traveled differently. The 49ers have been here all week and painted the town red. The Rams come in tomorrow, the day before the game, but they're going to stay on Californian time their entire trip, which will help them. When they return, they won't have to reacclimatise getting ready for week two, because you spend the entire off-season preparing for week one, but you've got just a week to prepare for week two. So that's where the Rams' thoughts lie when it comes to the travel plans. But I'm just hoping a good game, a high-scoring game, and a game that there are plenty of highlights for people to talk about right up until the next game returns to Melbourne, the MCG, Australia. I'm sure the NFL will want to take it elsewhere too around the country. But it's going to be a magnificent day. For those people that are going, like your mate that's got a tailgate party at 7:30, I think the difference here is this is an NFL event. It's not an AFL event.
4: Mm.
5: So they'd want to come early. They'd want to get through, because it's not just you come through the gates and find your seat.
4: Yeah.
5: Your entry point is way out in Yarra Park, because everything inside,
4: wow,
5: once you're in, you want to get in early. It's going to be, hopefully no one just sort of leaves their run a bit late. But anyway, you know, good on them. Start cooking steaks and drinking beers at 7 o'clock in the morning. It'll make for a fun day.
3: Ben, you're a trailblazer, mate. Be proud of what you've done, and we're here probably on the back of things that you've forged all the way through there. Enjoy it for Channel 7. Thanks for your time.
5: No worries, guys. Thanks for having me on.
4: Excellent stuff, Ben Graham.
3: Story.
4: Just a quick text. Bill said, is the NFL game in Melbourne just a one-off, or is it here for a few years? It's a four-year contract.
2: Yeah. There's at least two games that need to be played within that contract. There's an option for a third.
4: Yeah.
2: The NFL Commissioner Roger Goodell's already been saying they're in a hurry to come back and play more games. Seattle Seahawks, who are, of course, the Super Bowl champions of last season, they've just today signed some sort of deal with the Collingwood Football Club to link up with their resources and marketing and whatnot.
4: Cool.
2: So they want to come to Australia by the sounds.
4: Here's one for you. Next year, I don't think they're going to be able to play this game because...
2: Well, because of the finals fixtures, they're working out dates.
3: The 150th.
4: The 150th Ashes.
3: Squeezy.
2: So it pushes it out of AFL semi-final week into the qualifying elimination week.
4: So,
3: you ever heard of Adelaide Oval?
4: What we'll do to accommodate is have it right here in our backyard. We'll do one game for them.
2: I like the sound of that.
4: Yeah.
3: Peter Malinowskis would be over it like white on rice, like a fat kid on a donut.
4: Premier Pete from Croydon, get onto that one.
2: There was talks today that they might play the game on a Thursday, which would be being back on a Wednesday night, I reckon it is, for the opener. So they might avoid the AFL season.
4: US time,
2: Yeah, so they might put, instead of it being a Friday morning, it might be a Thursday morning in Australia for next year. So they're trying to work out
4: Adelaide Oval.
2: And you know what? If it's an Adelaide, even better.
3: Now, have we got Steve Young?
2: We're hoping to get him, so we've been speaking
3: to
2: his people.
3: We're getting a lot of people saying 49 is great, Hall of Famer. We spoke to him before. We said we'd speak to him. Steve Young.
2: Let's hope to speak to him this week.
3: Brock Purdy's no Steve Young.
2: Let's get to a break. 5 o'clock news coming up on the 5AA Sports Show. Keep your calls coming in, of course. 8223-0000. Everyone that gets to air is on the standby list for grand final tickets this year. And next, we're going to speak to Jimmy Bartel.
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6: Partly cloudy tonight, down to 7, sunny tomorrow, 19. With the 5 o'clock news, I'm Mel Usher.
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6: A driver has been arrested after performing a Nazi salute at Smithfield. It happened during a traffic stop on Main North Road. The Toyota began driving aggressively behind an unmarked police car. It was stopped nearby, the 18-year-old returning a positive test to cannabis, and during the interaction, it will be alleged he performed the offensive salute. He's been charged and will front court at a later date. Well, a motorcyclist has been clocked doing 194 k's an hour at Dry Creek. He was in a 90 zone on the Port River Expressway. The 24-year-old from Parafield Gardens has been reported for a string of offences, including two counts of breaching learner's permit conditions. He's lost his licence and bike and been summoned to appear in court at a later date. Australia's used car market recorded a second consecutive month of growth in August. Used and demonstrator vehicle sales rose by 1.3%. The Automotive Dealer Association's James Vortman says cost of living could be a factor behind the increase.
8: You know, people are trying to save as much money as possible. They're looking for good deals on some of the significant purchases they make. And that would include people who need a car, and they might be inclined to look at the used car market rather than the new.
6: One Nation leader Pauline Hanson denies calling Liberal MP Andrew Hastie a traitor. Mr Hastie is demanding Senator Hanson removes a cartoon from her social media sites which make the claim. The former elite soldier believes One Nation is targeting him after he testified in the Ben Robert Smith defamation case. Senator Hanson has told News 24 Mr Hastie is making a mountain out of a molehill.
23: I'm not calling him a traitor to his country, which he made that statement, that I never said that. It is a satirical cartoon, for Christ's sake.
6: The ship scuttled off Brighton earlier this week is now open to recreational divers. The MV Andrew Wilson was sunk on Monday. Australian writer and widow of former Prime Minister Bob Hawke, Blanche Delpuget, has died at the age of 82. Her biographer, Derek Riley, who saw her on Sunday, says she had been battling illness for a while.
24: For a long time, she'd had a breathing problem, and she was having trouble breathing, but she looked a million bucks. She had her makeup and hair done. She looked beautiful. And, yeah, she had mentioned to me that she was ready to die.
6: New York has started commemorating this year's milestone anniversary of September 11. The tribute in light has illuminated Lower Manhattan and the One World Trade Center. Friday will mark 25 years since 9/11. Now turning to 5AA Sport.
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6: Zach Taylor will be hoping to get through tonight's main session and make the cut for the Crows semi-final. They face the Lions at the Gabba this weekend. Coach Matthew Nix weighed in earlier today on Zach.
25: He's definitely done enough. Across the season, he's had a really solid season. You know, he's really added some polish to our group, you know, in that sort of mid-forward. In saying that, it's his first soft tissue, first hamstring. It'll end up being 2 weeks, which isn't a long time. So it's not a given, but we'll see how he goes tonight.
6: Geelong have arrived in Perth ahead of their semi-final against the Cats in Perth on Friday night. Cats defender Lawson Humphreys says despite recent success, several of his teammates haven't won a premiership and they're all hungry.
26: I think we've got a really healthy mix of premiership players and guys that just missed out or, you know, weren't around at the time, and we really want to win a flag as well. So I think it definitely helps, but at the same time, Freo, I mean, they're going to put everything into it because, you know, they've obviously lost their last two finals and they'll be desperate. I know the fans, I was a supporter growing up, so I know how much it means.
9: Carlton have announced several players have not been offered contracts, including Zach Williams, Jordan Boyd, Lachie Fogarty and Elijah Hollins. And the LA Rams are en route to Melbourne for Friday morning's NFL blockbuster against the 49ers. Now checking 5AA traffic.
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11: At Plimpton Park, a crash causing quite big delays. Marion Road near Raglan Avenue. Burst water main to look out from the drive home at Flinders Park. Grange Road at Franklin Avenue. And urgent sewer works slowing things up at Port Adelaide Commercial Road near Portland Place. Slow going Anzac Highway heading out of the city through Ashford and Forestville. Angle to camera, Fraser Avenue, Happy Valley. 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
9: Partly cloudy tonight, down to 7. Sunny for your Thursday, 19. Friday, sunny, 21. And Saturday, sunny, up to 23. Right now, it's 13 degrees. Now let's hear what's happening on 9 News tonight.
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1: 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If you've just joined us, it's 10 minutes after 5 on this Wednesday night. 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
5: Yes, each and every week. Thanks to Statesman Windows on a Wednesday, we speak to this unbelievable human, Jimmy Bartel. Welcome.
8: Geez, you make me feel good about myself.
5: Hey, that's my job, mate.
16: Hey, I'll shoot you down, Jimmy. Just give me time.
5: It's one of those double acts.
8: Balance. Yeah,
5: are you experiencing NFL fever over there in Melbourne?
8: Yes, I am. It was great seeing a lot of the San Francisco 49ers at the game on Friday night. I'm a big American sports fan. I love my NFL, and it was great to give people who are a bit curious a bit of perspective about it, that, you know, one, the size of these individuals, but then you start looking at the numbers. You know, one guy standing on the sideline earns more than the two teams out there salary cap combined, and he doesn't even touch the ball. So I think it puts into a bit of perspective of how big a sport this is.
5: You're not wrong. I mean, the 49ers, when Rowie and I were growing up, they were
16: huge.
5: They were the only probably team we knew, and they were pretty huge. So for them to come out here to Australia, even though it's technically the LA Rams' home game, I believe.
8: Yeah, it's their home ground. They're committed to a couple of years out here. It's part of their big worldwide push. But, yeah, you're right, the 49ers with Joe Montana and Jerry Rice, and they were bigger than NFL players. They were the celebrities of America at the time.
16: Yeah, well, Steve Young was probably as good as any.
8: Yeah.
16: Are they going to rock up this other mob? I mean, do they, you know?
5: Yeah.
16: Where the hell are they?
8: Yeah, they're doing it a bit differently. The reason why that they're going sort of a quick hit and run is they've got another international game as well, but then they then roll into two home games. So probably the acclimatisation, they're thinking they probably don't need it as much as the 49ers looking forward to ahead to their schedule. And they're trying to, I read somewhere, they're trying to use a bit of science of a high quality sprinter from California who, when he does those world meets, he just flies in, stays on local time. So if he gets over there and it's 4 a.m. in the morning, but it's 10 o'clock to him, he might just go do some training at 4 a.m. and it's been successful for him.
5: Wow. That's an interesting tactic.
16: Hey, in the last six seasons, the top four teams gone out in straight sets. So who's it going to be, Fremantle or Brisbane?
8: Well, I'm tipping Geelong, so that's saying that Freo are going to be out in straight sets. I think since 2016, it's become a lot more commonplace. Obviously,
16: isn't it?
8: That bye week, and then if you're a top four team, you got two byes, so you play two games in a month. You know, people go, well, yeah, you know, that should be a benefit, but sometimes it isn't. But it's also, I think, a bit reflective of how even the competition is. You know, like, I know Hawthorn were too strong for Freo in the end, but if they flip the ledger in a couple of their draws, they were a 17-win team themselves.
16: Yeah.
8: So I don't think the gap was as big as we thought it was from top to fourth.
16: Yeah, well, you've got Geelong beating Freo. I got the Crows beating Brisbane. We're back. The monkey's off our back. We are back, Jimmy.
8: I think it was more a gorilla. It was King Kong, wasn't
16: big
8: it?
16: Silverback.
8: Yeah, big silverback. Yeah,
16: big
8: picking hairs off the back. And but that's just externally looking in. Look, I understand the heat around it. I think we spoke about this last week. I think sometimes conversations and then the context that can be changed, you can get a pretty big story out of it. Like, you know, better than anyone else, really. You're the most connected guy there with the Crows. That I think the conversation would have gone along the lines of, was Matthew Nix be under pressure if they don't win? And I think it's gone, yeah, of course he's under pressure, which then leads to his job's in doubt. So, I think we take away who was reporting it. I think it was just also you add to the fact that how long he's been at Adelaide, you know, if they didn't win, you know, would there be some question marks raised?
16: Yeah, I like playing the man over here, Jimmy. I'm not a fan of Scoop-de-doo, the big scoop. Anyone who works in media and calls himself Scoop's got to have a scoop head. Tom Morris, is he a good rooster? What's he like? I mean, God, did he have to drop it that week? The timing was appalling. Didn't give a stuff about us over here.
8: No, he doesn't. But, you know, if it bleeds, it leads, as they say in the media. Yeah. And we're in the click economy. And, you know, the fact is you got to... like I don't believe in it like you, but the fact that, you know, you got a big final coming up, and you know if there's a question mark around the coach, well, you know, perceived question mark, well, everyone's going to click on it, talk about it, debate it. It becomes a talking point for the game and post game.
16: Yeah, I love that. If it bleeds, it leads, and we're in the click economy. I hate both of those.
8: Same.
16: I know you do. Jimmy. Yeah.
8: If someone hits back or, you know, speaks out or has opened up. If I read a headline like that one more time, I'm going to Terry Wallace. I'm going to spew up.
16: Oh, we got him on tonight, yeah, Jimmy.
5: Great Terry on
16: we
5: tonight.
16: We got Tez on tonight.
5: I love that. I will ask him. Zach Bailey. Now, that was a late call by him, but was it just the Adelaide Crows that were in contention? And that's a very big contract that he's been able to sign.
8: Yeah, I think just what I'm hearing, the numbers are pretty similar, but what Brisbane did to make the numbers was offer the additional year, which takes him, I think, to 35.
5: Yeah, it's big.
8: I know he's still got a bit of a baby face, but he's close to 27 now. And I think it's good. It clears it up. You know, I think at times this year, Zach Bailey's been incredible. He's been an All-Australian, but at times it, you know, you could almost see he was playing with, oh, well, I still haven't signed that big contract. You know, it, you know, just burning in the back of the head. It's a big boost for Brisbane. Unfortunate for Adelaide, you know, he would have been a nice add as a mid half forward who's high quality and looks like an incredibly durable player as well that, you know, doesn't get hurt. And but that's a big win for Brisbane, of course, with Lachie Neale flagging that he's on the way out. I think they had some cap space there to get the deal done.
16: Yeah, I just thought the timing of the announcement, disrespectful, if you like. It was a big FU, Crows. I mean, the Crows are playing them this week.
5: Oh, don't be so sensitive. He's just signed with his own club.
16: They courted him.
5: Blimey.
16: He kicked out tyres. He probably never was going to come. And then he announces it yesterday to give them a big fillip before the semi-final. I just thought that was just a kick in the guts.
8: You know what they say, if you're looking for red cars, you'll find red cars, Rowie.
5: Exactly.
8: If you're looking to be slighted, you'll find it pretty easy.
16: Red cars, I don't get that one.
5: Yeah, what he's saying is if you're looking to be offended, you will be.
16: I was bloody offended.
5: And he's done it. He's done it.
16: I'm allowed to be offended. He offended me.
5: Oh, there you go. But not leaving his own club.
8: No, turn your attention to someone else.
5: That's exactly right. Get your plan B and C in line.
16: All right. It's going to be bloody Timmy G and bloody Jimmy Bartel now.
8: Yeah, but just come off the halfback flank where you've got no care and no responsibility.
5: Yeah.
16: Fair call.
5: Hey, Jimmy, I was a little miffed when the new chairman, Craig Drummond, comes out and says, you know, like, hey, you guys, you know, you've got to live by these rules and regulations. You've got to do this and that. If you don't like it, sort of, you know, ship up or ship out. I'm going, well, you could almost get everything right as well. So, like, I reckon there's a bit of timing in some of these statements, and I reckon you haven't quite cleared up your own backyard yet.
16: It was ill-timed.
5: In my call. That's what I'm just thinking to myself. They've shoved a couple of these already. You know, they said to clubs, hey, don't rest any players just before finals and things like that. Well, you know what? We're going to get further into list management, into its real nth degree, where we go, actually, I'm not playing Sam in rounds 5, 6. Like, that's happening right now. So I thought both of those were a bit off the mark.
16: Bit rich.
8: Yeah, I understand that. And sometimes, you know, you get the temperature test with, you know, talkback radio, or if there's an article, you know, people like to comment. And, you know, social media, you can see, you know, the comments, whether you're on Instagram, Facebook, X, whatever it may be, where you consume your information. And you get a bit of a temperature test of how the average punter of footy feels when statements are out there. And I think that's been the general consensus from the average punter, going, well, hang on, mate, like, you were just under the pump recently. Maybe you should just sit this one out for a little bit. That's what the general feeling is. I completely understand that from the footy fans. But at some stage, Craig Drummond has got to, you know, put his commissioner's hat on and separate himself from, you know, being the Geelong president. And he's got to have those broad league-wide statements. And I think he in the AFL probably thought, well, it's time to actually like start flexing his muscle as being the big cheese of the AFL.
16: Yeah, can you believe Sydney did what they did to the Lions, Jimmy?
8: But the funny thing about that is that the Lions have done this a bit in the last couple of years. You know, just go back to when they played the Giants. The Giants kicked a world record score in the third quarter, and we probably would have never thought that would happen to this Brisbane Lions. And even listening to Chris Fagan, it was like a disappointed dad. Like, yeah. I'm not upset, I'm not angry, I'm just disappointed. Because I told you, and I told you, and I told you, and you came out and served that up. But I think it probably is underselling the performance of the Swans. They completely changed their game plan that they played for over 6 months. You know, we've all talked about Sydney handball, handball, handball forward. Well, they had their biggest game of kicking and kicking long all year, which is pretty brave to break it out there, but it certainly was effective.
5: Gee, it was unreal. So if you to assess, we've got... we've got the
16: six teams left.
5: These two finals are sudden death. Which way are you sort of leaning to? Is the prelim finalists that are sitting there now got that big an advantage?
8: I think they've got an advantage. They get the rest up as well. But it's funny, we do this every year, even though we just spoke about I've got Geelong beating Freo, going out in straight sets. We always undersell the loser of the qualifying final and oversell the winner of the elimination final. We, you know, the positive momentum, still the strike rate's very good for the top four sides. Yeah. Just the reason I went for the Cats was what Hawthorn actually did to Freo is the way the Cats love to play their footy.
5: Mm.
8: They love to force you long and slow down the line. Freo certainly help you with that when they all get a bit happy and giddy of getting kicks going backwards in the back line. Mm. They fell into old Freo. And then Hawthorn's four sort of small, mid-sized forwards, their work rate was enormous. And guess what the Cats have got? They got Myers, they got Close, they got Wiltshire on the forward line as well. They got Manor, who can all play the same way as the Hawks do. Clearly, there's no Wizard Watson, but as a collective, they do the same stuff. And that's what ripped Freo apart. So that's the reason why I'm leaning to the Cats, not the fact that, you know, the connection there for me. I just think the way the Cats play makes it very difficult for Freo.
5: Good call, mate.
16: Well done, Jimmy.
8: Thanks, guys.
5: Jimmy Bartell. What a man he is. 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
16: If it bleeds, it leads, Jimmy. Oh, I love that one. And we're in the click economy. Oh, I hate the click economy. You can go and click off.
5: Go and get clicked.
1: It's 22 after 5. Here's traffic.
4: Afternoon, delays clearing, but still quite slow at Plimpton Park from an earlier crash, Marion Road near Raglan Avenue. Busy at the moment, Anzac Highway and Richmond Road, heading out through Keswick and through Ashford. And a burst waterway and slow at Flinders Park, Range Road at Franklin Avenue. Cameras this afternoon, East Parkway, Kernelight Gardens and Fraser Avenue, Happy Valley. 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Adelaide's most accurate traffic on 5AA.
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1: 26 minutes after 5, where are they now? Coming out very shortly with...
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1: Terry Wallace. That should be a lot of fun very, very soon at 5:30. And if you want to call in right now and tell us why your TV is so rubbish, ooh, we want to upgrade you, all thanks to Harvey Norman, if you've got the worst TV in Adelaide, to a very nice 65-inch LG 4K OLED smart TV just in time for grand final day. So call in 8223 0055, make your case.
16: Let's do it, Simon. Just a sec, I'm going to test Timmy again. Was this James Rain or Aussie Crawl?
5: Aussie Crawl.
16: Was it really? Okay. Yeah. Did he do a lot of Aussie Crawl when he was on his own?
5: A lot later on. Yeah. He did some of the slick, he was a like good, Reckless and things like that.
16: Yeah, he was a good artist on his own, wasn't
5: Very
16: he?
5: Very good, yeah. Old Hammerhead, you remember that song?
16: Yes. He's Jodie's leave pass.
5: Oh, there you go.
16: Both got big foreheads. That's nice. Funny that, isn't it? Hello, Simon. Tell us about your TV.
5: Birds of a feather.
26: My TV's great.
5: Good. What about the MCG? You worried about that?
26: Yeah, well, you know, I heard through some sources today that they've ripped out every locker room cupboard in the MCG.
16: Yep.
5: Right.
26: Because they weren't big enough for the Rams or the 49ers.
5: Really?
26: It replaced all that, completely replaced all the changing rooms and the bar furniture. Chairs, tables, everything, lounges, ripped everything out just to suit the one game, and then they've changed the menus on the takeaway foods to suit whatever Americans have come in to eat, like hot dogs or whatever.
16: Yeah. Nachos, hot dogs. Yeah.
26: It's incredible that the what they've done to do make this game happen, and the obviously the belief that they're going to make it work it.
5: Yeah, they probably shows the money in it.
16: Money talks. Money talks. But they won't then rip those change rooms out again. They'll just leave them with bigger lockers.
5: Correct. That's exactly right.
16: And I think they've got 40-odd in their team.
5: They got a lot.
16: We've only got 23.
5: Yeah, because they have the offensive and then the defensive team that go on. So, yeah.
16: Defensive.
5: So you're right.
16: Yeah. Hello, Andy.
1: Now, Andy is in the running for the TV. If he can pitch us why it's not a very good telly.
5: What do you got now, Andrew?
0: Hello.
5: Hello,
16: yeah,
5: Andrew.
16: We got you.
5: Yeah.
0: Sorry. Yeah, I thought you were talking to somebody else. Yeah. Well, I've got a Samsung 14-inch TV.
1: What?
16: God.
0: Yeah. My situation is a little bit unusual. Like I've set up a home net for two children with disabilities, so I'm paying off two mortgages, and I've just moved into like one of my other homes and that, I haven't seen the need to really upgrade, but now that this is on offer, I'm certainly looking forward to having a new one.
5: Andrew,
0: by you guys,
5: you definitely need one. A 14-inch Samsung. I've seen influencers with bigger phone screens, and that is unbelievable.
0: Yeah.
5: Right?
0: Yeah. Well, that's what I'm currently watching, I go out every morning and set up the program and that for my two godsons and that. They're in a bit of a dire situation, and I come back at night and sit down and watch a little bit of the footy show or whatever's on, and that's about it. So,
5: telling you now, Andrew, if you don't win this one, I'm going to get you one.
1: You're in the run. Okay. Andrew, you are in the run.
5: I can't have that. Thank you for calling.
0: Okay.
5: Andrew, great story. Thanks, mate. And you're doing a great job looking after the kids like that. Good man.
16: Thanks, mate.
1: Thank you, Andrew. So, of course, it's all thanks to Harvey Norman, who have the best brands, best range prices as well. Get set for the footy finals with big deals on big screen TVs. It's valued at $4,000. So this 65-inch amazing LG 4K smart TV, would be a very worthy winner. In the run.
0: Okay.
1: Andrew, you are in the run.
5: I can't have that. Thank you for calling. Andrew, great story. Thanks, mate. And you're doing a great job looking after the kids like that. Good man.
16: Thanks, mate.
1: Thank you, Andrew. So, of course, it's all thanks to Harvey Norman, who have the best brands, best range prices as well. Get set for the footy finals with big deals on big screen TVs. 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
1: We need them. 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
3: Good evening, Mel Usher with the news headlines. One of the so-called ISIS brides accused of owning and mistreating a slave has been refused bail by a Melbourne court for a second time. Australia's primary school maths curriculum could be overhauled after the country scored poorly in a global exam of reading and mathematics. New York City has released more than 170,000 previously unseen Ground Zero documents ahead of the 9/11 anniversary. And in sport, Carlos Alcaraz is out of the US Open, defeated by Ben Shelton in the quarters. Now checking 5AA traffic.
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5: Quite heavy delays at Plimpton Park at the moment with that crash at Marion Road near Raglan Avenue. Very heavy around the showgrounds, Anzac Highway, Green Hill Road and Richmond Road at Keswick. Super slow. Avoid that if you can. Quite busy at the moment for urgent works at Port Adelaide Commercial Road near Portland Place. And you'll cop a few delays at the moment, Brighton Road at Glenelg East. Camera, Fraser Avenue, Happy Valley. 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Adelaide's most accurate traffic on 5AA.
3: The 5AA forecast, partly cloudy tonight, down to 7, sunny tomorrow, 19. Right now it's 13 degrees. We'll have more news at 6 on 5AA, always Adelaide.
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2: 24 minutes to 6 here on this Wednesday night. We'll keep your calls coming because remember, everyone that gets on air this week and next on the 5AA Sports Show gets a spot on the standby list immediately to win tickets to the 2026 Toyota AFL Grand Final. 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
4: Yeah, quite the career this one in both playing and coaching. Quite staggering. A total of 254 games played with Hawthorn, Richmond and Footscray. A total of 247 games coached at the Western Bulldogs and Richmond. A three-time premiership player in 78, 83, 86. Two best and fairest at Hawthorn, two at the Bulldogs as well. Just an incredible record. I speak none other than the world-famous Terry Wallace. Welcome.
5: Rowie, Tim, good to have a chat with you.
6: Great man.
4: Great awesome, man. Mate. And thanks very much for giving us your time, because we're always asking, where are they now? I want to know where you are right now and what you're up to.
5: I've got cold turkey from everything. I've very much gone into the abyss these days. my last gig, so I did 43 years. I did 14 playing, 16 coaching, and 13 in the media.
4: Wow.
5: And the night that Dusty ripped apart Geelong up there in Brisbane. In the grand final, that was my last night on air.
4: Unreal.
5: And I've been in retirement since, and I don't do anything. So I don't do talking gigs, don't do virtually any media whatsoever these days.
4: Wow.
5: So just enjoying life as a grandpa.
4: Yeah.
5: Enjoying a little bit of travel. I'm on 20 acres, so I've always got plenty to do around the property I'm on. But no, nice, good.
4: Oh, excellent.
6: Good. Sounds on you, Terry.
4: I'm very jealous for all of that.
6: Swap
4: you. Yeah, let's go right back to the beginning. I know you played at Hawthorn, you're Camberwell, but what as a kid growing up, you know, did you have brothers, sisters? Did, you know, where was the early influences for Aussie Rules?
5: Aussie Rules was just for me. My dad was, played the game, but not at the highest of levels or anything like that. Good local levels, but I was just always fascinated with it. Loved all the characters of the game. Sort of back in the late 60s, sort of early 70s was my go, and I kept an eye on everything. I kept an eye on the waffle, kept an eye on what was happening in the sample back in those days. I was just fascinated by the whole lot of it. So I was a kid that was infatuated by the footy. I was a basketball kid.
4: Wow.
5: So I played state basketball all the way through, so 12s, 14s, 16s, 18s. And I got to the stage with basketball where there was a bloke running around. He actually he was billeted at my house. I was sort of probably the best point guard in Victoria at the time, and had this kid that was billeted at my house, and I just thought, if I'm going to go all the way at basketball, I don't think I can beat this other kid. And it was a kid by the name of Phil Smy.
4: The general.
6: Wow,
4: that's a great story.
5: So the general stayed at my house when we were 13, 14, probably 14 years of age.
4: Wow.
5: And so I thought he had the market covered as a point guard in basketball, so I had to start looking a few other directions.
4: Great call.
6: Well, and bloody glad you did. And then in your first year of footy in 78 for the Hawks, you win a flag. You would have thought, well, how easy is this?
4: Yeah,
5: fairly lucky to where you land as well, because I was, back in those days, I was meant to play for Fitzroy, locally zoned, but it sort of never really happened for me. And I was playing sort of VFA footy as a 17-year-old in really the Hawthorn area with the Camberwell, which is in the Hawthorn area. So a lot of the Hawthorn people used to come out on a Sunday and watch the Camberwell team playing. So I got exposure to the Hawks where I really hadn't got exposure from any other club at all. And it was only actually that 78 season, it was 4 weeks before the season started that I got a transfer across. I had no idea. I was back playing with Campbell for the year, done all the pre-season, and get a phone call. I was still living at home at the time, and got a phone call sort of saying, you're our player. So I rock up, first training session on a Thursday night. I play one reserve game and do well on the weekend, play in an intra-club, play on Barry Rowlands, who was already a premiership player for the Hawks at the time, played on him in the intra-club and did pretty well. And they picked me in the last practice game in the centre for the seniors. And 4 weeks later, I'm rolling out in round one, playing in the seniors, played all 22 for the year, three finals, and the grand final, and played my best game for the year in the grand final. So it changed pretty quickly.
6: and there's no surprise because you won your own footy. Who nicknamed you Plough?
4: Yeah.
5: Russell Green. Russell Green at the time. It was like training, wet, rotten old training session at Glenfury Oval, which was not the greatest of grounds back in those days anyway, because it wasn't being played on anymore. And I was just doing what I do, churning through the mud and doing what I do. He said, you're like a bloody plough. You just keep going. So it just stuck. All the boys just had a laugh and kept going with it. More people call me Plough now than what they call me Christian name, Kerry. So it stuck well and truly.
6: It has. 78, 83, 86, you won the flag. And it was 40 years ago. And that's one of the main reasons we got you, Tez, 40 years ago. Did you have a reunion this year for the 86 premiership team with the Hawks?
5: Yeah, we did. It was at the Essendon game that we did. We went out on the ground and did all those sort of things. It was just fantastic to be able to do that. 40 years of it. We're all sort of, you look around at the boys now going, geez, your struggles are actually walk up the race. A few of them doing okay, but a few that are really battling along a little bit. But it's history, isn't it? Once you've done that, it doesn't matter which footy club, where, and it doesn't matter whether it's local or you're at senior AFL level. It drags you back together, and good memories for everyone, and it's a bond that you have for life. Yeah. So that was fantastic, and it was probably a pretty big game for us with the fact that we had got knocked over by Essendon 2 years in a row. You do not want to be losing three grand finals in a row. And so it was one of those games where it was just a must win, even though it was 40 years ago.
6: Yeah. And to think Lee Matthews retired the year before in Knights, but you look at the changing of the guard, not that you were one of the younger ones, but there was Gary Ayres, Buchanan, Dermot
4: Pereira, Johnny
6: Platton got there his first year, Jason Dunstall. I mean, Russell Green, you can nearly name the entire team, Tess. It was just an incredible win.
5: Yeah, Chris Langford in Chris that Langford, lot as well. Yeah. It's a Hall of Fame as well. So it was. I mean, and I was lucky enough to get the end of the champions of Don Scott, Lee and Tucky, who stayed on forever anyway, and 90 and those sort of things. So I got to play with all those, yet still had the opportunity of being able to play with all those guys you just named that were starting their careers at that stage. But 86 was a very unusual. I was vice captain of that side, and I ran out into the ground knowing that was going to be the last game that I played with the footy club.
6: You talk us through that, Terry. I can't believe you left at 86.
5: To end up being the vice captain of the premiership side and then walking out the door is unusual.
4: Yeah. Because we didn't ask at the beginning, who did you follow as a kid?
5: I followed Melbourne. So no allegiance to any of the sides that I was involved with. And probably Rodney Ritter sort of finished my relationship with Melbourne after a period of time. But so basically what happened was me and Jeansy weren't seeing eye to eye much at all.
4: Right.
5: Obviously premiership coach, so he's going to be going on. I thought our relationship started impacting on field.
4: Right.
5: And preliminary final. So I was still going to be there, even though I was a bit frustrated with some of the stuff that was going to happen. And preliminary final eve, I got a phone call sort of late afternoon and was informed that I needed to come down to the club for a meeting because they were thinking of leaving me out of the prelim final side.
4: Whoa.
5: Of which I spoke to them and sort of said, well, you ring me back. I'm not coming down. Make up your mind whether you're playing me or not. Because if you're not, I'm retiring tonight and I'm done. And so they rang back and said they'd play me. And basically, myself and Rat were probably the best two players in the prelim final. I didn't think I had I thought I'd had a really quite solid, competent year, and didn't think that was justified at all. But that I just made up my mind that if that was the attitude of where it was at the time, that it was time for me to move on. So I didn't say anything to anyone. Didn't say anything prelim final day to any of my teammates. They wouldn't have a clue. Didn't say anything till after we won the flag and sort of, you know, in the aftermath of that. That was when I started to let the boys know that that I was done.
4: Wow. Speaking with Terry Wallace, of course, Hawthorn, Richmond, Footscray, Bulldogs legend. Now, the Richmond deal, what happens there? Because you only stay a year, which I got to say, I said to Rowie when we were doing our homework, I said, I didn't even know he played for Richmond.
5: I wish no one knew.
4: That just blew me away.
5: Well, okay, so you're talking about a different lifetime ago.
4: Yeah.
5: So we had contracts back in the day, but no one had managers or no one knew anything about anything. I had a contract that I thought was over in 86. There was a thing called an option clause, which none of us had ever heard of. So Gary Buchanan was actually took the club to court because he wanted to go back to the West Coast Eagles.
6: Remember that?
5: But they had an option on his contract for another year if they wanted to take up the auction. He didn't know about it. We didn't know about it. Wow. I had the same thing. I didn't know about it. So I asked to leave. They took him to court. They let me go. Such was my relationship with Jeansy at the time, but they were prepared to let me go. But because they had the option clause, they had all the rights. So I tried to go to Richmond, but I wasn't allowed to train with any club whatsoever, not a local junior club, all over summer. So I could only just run by myself and kick a footy on an oval by myself. And I didn't arrive to Richmond. They wouldn't allow me to play until after they played Richmond in round two. So I didn't get to Richmond until round three of the season without having had a practice game, a training session, anywhere, any time. And I played and I broke down. So my first game, I got the three Brownlow votes, went really well.
4: Yeah.
5: And played okay the next week, sorer the next week, and it just basically. And look, I wasn't that I was the plough. I was the one who needed all the hard work and to do everything right and work your backside off and go through the hard yards. I wasn't the naturally gifted, talented one that was scooting around and being able to do it off their own off their own skills.
4: Nobody can have a good season without a good pre-season, can they, Terry?
5: Well, yeah, I've always believed that too. Yeah. So, it was an unmitigated disaster. And why it was only one season was Richmond were broke. When I got there, Alan Bond was the president, and he dropped out about halfway through that year. So the cash just stopped completely for the club, and they were broke. And they were trying every little trick in the book to get out of their contract with me.
4: Wow.
5: And eventually I just went to them and sort of said, if it's too hard, I don't want to be here if you don't want me here. And it was basically just a handshake. I walked away from the contract and just started again with the Bulldogs.
4: Terry, you go on to play with Footscray, then become the Western Bulldogs. You end up coaching the Western Bulldogs. I think it was Alan and Joyce that sort of got sacked. You sort of took over as caretaker. Then they had that famous documentary, probably a bit ahead of their time, The Year of the Dog. It's become quite famous, hasn't it, in footy circles. Did you sort of think at the time this is a bit intrusive or, no, this is cutting edge, I like it?
5: Well, it had nothing to do with me, really, because I only jumped in halfway through the year. So the whole thing was sort of above my pay grade at the time because it was, you know, the president, the CEO, speaking to the senior coach to see whether they could, you know, have this thing work, and then all of a sudden I'm thrust into it in the middle. So really, I didn't really have a lot to do with it. Perhaps I wish that it wasn't there because if I hear somebody sort of say, I'll spew up one more time.
6: like this.
5: I'll spew up. Yeah, well, it never left me.
4: I'm not lying, Terry. Rowie would say that once a week. Easy.
6: Once a week, Tez. I love it.
5: So it was thrust upon me a little bit, but it's become part of folklore. And, it was very different. I think the club, again, different times, but I think the club did it because they were struggling so much financially. Yeah, they were trying to draw attention to themselves to try to get some corporate backing and sponsorship and that sort of thing. So
4: it wasn't bad. I liked it.
6: 96-02 as the Bulldogs. Did the 97-98 prelims haunt you, Terry?
5: Well, the 98 doesn't because, I mean, your blokes just flogged us. So that one doesn't really do the damage as much. But 97, of course it does. I mean, you're six goals, but it's five goals if you see because Adelaide kicked inaccurate up at halftime. You're four goals, but it's three at three-quarter time. But the thing that hurts me in all that is we kicked 0-5 or 0-6 in the last quarter.
6: Yeah.
5: Now, Adelaide missed everything all day. Mm. You can argue easily that they, if you just look at the mass numbers, that completely they deserve the victory. But with 2 minutes to go, we run into an open goal, complete open 30 metres out. We're 3 points, two points in front. 3 points in front. We kick the goal. We're nine up with 2 minutes to go with no 6-6-6.
4: Yeah.
5: You don't get through twice in 2 minutes. So we go through to the prelim final. We miss the point, or we kick a point. We miss the goal. Adelaide take it straight down, bang, bang, bang, bang, straight down to Jars. Jars kicks the goal that we miss and goes over. So that's how close those things can be. And I think somebody once, sort of, I was talking at a footy club somewhere, and somebody sort of said to me, "Oh, how much difference to your life would it make?" And I sort of said, "Well, mate, I'm here sitting here on a Thursday night talking at your footy club having a pie night, and Blighty's up at Palm Cove playing golf." that's about how much difference it makes.
6: Yeah, sliding doors in it. Then there was the Swans job in 02 where Rocket Eid, stepped aside and Roosie got it. You didn't. You would have won a flag there too, probably, Tez. It's all if buts and candy nuts. But we always run out of time.
4: Yeah, Terry, we need a part
6: you've
4: two,
6: been
4: yeah.
6: an absolute. Yeah, we do need a part two. You've always been a legend with your time, certainly with me through the years. An incredible career, and we thank you for coming on.
5: Thanks, boys. Good luck to the Crows this week. We'll find out whether they're a good side. Good side, which 97-98 Adelaide were. Good sides win away from home.
6: They do too. Mm, well said. Point. Thanks, Tez.
5: Cheers.
4: Terry Wallace, the Plough, no doubt. What a great man. And he was a very good coach without that premiership success.
6: Mm.
4: Good coach. And the only bloke that beat the Essendon team in 2000. With the super flood that day. So the only team.
6: And he had that Swans job. Yeah. Roosie got it because he was the caretaker.
4: Talk about sliding doors. If only we had time. It's SA's biggest cover up. Walco's mesh pool cover covers leaves, debris, out of your pool all year round. And because it's pulled super taut, it never sags, it looks great. Ask Walco about their mesh pool cover.
2: Let's check traffic.
7: Still got some residual delays from that smash at Plimpton Park at the moment. Mowrin Road at Raglan Avenue. The show is super busy, the Savo, so lots of people are on Greenhill Road, Anzac Highway and Richmond Road, making the drive home very slow through Keswick. Got some more works to look out for today. Port Adelaide Commercial Road near Portland Place. And those burst water main dramas are happening at Flinders Park. Very slow there, Grange Road at Franklin Avenue. Canberra, Fraser Avenue at Happy Valley. 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Adelaide's most accurate traffic on 5AA.
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2: Almost 6 o'clock, 2 minutes to 6 very soon. A very inspiring story raising money for kids with cancer. Eddie the Frenchman. If you don't know the story, you will. Great after story. 6 o'clock. He's running for 39 days straight. 2.5 marathons a day from Perth to Sydney. Extraordinary story.
4: People train for a year to do one marathon.
2: Yeah, this guy's doing
4: phenomenal. Isn't it?
6: I've done that.
4: You've been there, done that 5 times. But this
6: to
4: bloke's doing 2.5 a day.
6: Turn around and do it again, and then half again. Unbelievable story.
4: Oh, gee,
6: unbelievable!
4: What a guy.
2: Quite inspiring. Hey,
6: good childhood cancer.
2: There's a good text here from Maria Rowie about you and Terry Wallace just moments ago. Did you want to read that?
6: No, you
2: read don't it. Want to read it? No. I don't know how to pronounce the names. You did it okay.
4: Where is it?
2: You do it, Timmy.
4: I don't even know where it is.
2: Oh, okay. Third from the top, mate. Oh, this is live radio, everybody.
4: What's the time?
2: It's okay. 5:57.
4: Oh, right. In that interview, Plough sounded like Vito Corleone and Rowie sounded like no Cogliones.
2: He's having a crack at your voice. You're right.
6: It's not my fault.
4: Well, he's saying that the great Plough sounded like the Godfather.
2: Plough does have the gravelly voice. Always has.
4: There was always that great Strepsils ad where they make an ad, it's the Godfather and all that, and he goes, do you need something, boss? Do you need something? He said, get me a Strepsil, you idiot. You think I like talking with a dry sore throat? It was a great ad.
2: That is a good ad. Very nice. All right, we'll get back to your calls very soon on 8223-0000. But right now, time to head to the 5AA newsroom.
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9: Partly cloudy tonight, down to 7, sunny tomorrow and 19. With the 6 o'clock news, I'm Mel Usher.
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9: Police have confirmed human remains located outside Port Augusta last week are those of missing person Joshua. He went missing back in January. There are no suspicious circumstances surrounding his death and a report is being prepared for the coroner.
14: A 47-year-old driver has been arrested after performing a Nazi salute at Smithfield. It allegedly happened during a traffic stop on Main North Road after he returned a positive test to cannabis. He's been charged and will front court at a later date. Well, investigations are continuing into a home invasion at Salisbury North in the early hours of this morning. It's alleged four armed men stormed a property on International Avenue and bashed a 28-year-old man before fleeing in his car with his phone and other property. His Commodore was later found at Dry Creek. These neighbours have told Seven what they heard.
18: I heard a lot of noise and a lot of yelling. I did hear two cars taking off.
19: I hope they catch them. It's very scary to know what's happening in our neighbourhood.
14: Could LIV filing for bankruptcy mean the end of the North Adelaide golf course redevelopment? Greens MP Robert Sims says it throws the plans into doubt. Despite filing, the league maintains it's not the end of the Rebel Tour. Liberal MP Andrew Hastie has ramped up his war of words with One Nation over a cartoon labelling him a traitor to Australia. More from Michael Packie in Canberra.
20: One Nation posts its Please Explain cartoon to its social media sites. An episode targets former elite soldier, now politician, Andrew Hastie.
21: Traitor, sellout. Washed up gutless maggot.
20: Mr. Hastie says the cartoon is offensive and should be taken down. He believes he's being targeted after testifying in the Ben Robert Smith defamation case. Senator Hanson has told News 24 that's not the case, arguing the cartoon is just satire and she doesn't believe Mr. Hastie is a traitor to his country.
22: This is just completely a storm in teacup.
20: Mr. Hastie has hit back at both Senator Hanson and her high-profile MP, Barnaby Joyce.
23: They are lying cowards.
20: One Nation is planning to run a candidate in Mr. Hastie's West Australian seat of Canning at the next federal election.
14: To the US, and Eric and Lyle Menendez's next parole hearing has been fast-tracked to March 2027. The brothers were originally sentenced to life without the possibility of parole for the murder of their parents in LA in 1989, but they were resentenced in 2025 and made eligible for parole. Now turning to 5AA Sport.
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14: Adelaide is holding its main training session at Adelaide Oval. They're preparing for Saturday night's knockout semi-final clash against Brisbane at the Gabba. Zach Taylor, one of the players, pushing for a return from injury. Western Bulldogs veteran Adam Treloar has announced his retirement. The former Giant and Magpie had an injury interrupted past 2 years, managing just 11 games. Second seed Carlos Alcaraz has been knocked out of the US Open by Ben Shelton. Craig Gabriel reports from New York.
24: It's officially the latest finish to a session at the US Open. At 3:33, the last point was played and Ben Shelton had secured a place in the semi-finals to play Francis Tiafoe. In a match of extraordinary heights and drama, Shelton defeated title holder Carlos Alcaraz in 4 hours 28 minutes, 6-7, 6-1, 6-3, 1-6, 7-6. Certainly was controversial for the hour the match started and finished, but through it, the tennis was mesmerising. The power and precision was evident from the first point to the last. It's a match for the memory bank.
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7: Delays clearing from the Delegate Smash at Plimpton Park, Raglan Avenue at the Marion Road intersection. Very heavy delays through Keswick and Waverley due to the show. Greenhill Road and Richmond Road very slow. Look out for works at Flinders Park, Grange Road at Franklin Avenue. You've got lane restrictions there too. Camera East Terrace at Henley Beach. Tomorrow is Are You OK Day, but life happens every day to the people you care about. So ask Are You OK any day, because a conversation could change a life. Adelaide's most accurate traffic on 5AA.
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14: Down to 7 tonight, partly cloudy, sunny for your Thursday, 19, Friday sunny, 21, 23 and sunny on Saturday. Right now it's 12 degrees. Now let's hear what's happening on Nine News tonight.
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26: Brazen daylight firebombing attack of a Torrensville supermarket.
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2: 8 minutes after six here on this Wednesday night. Of course, we are taking your calls. We'll take them all the way up to 6:30, particularly for your chance to get on the standby list for AFL Grand Final tickets. 8223 0000. It's that easy. Just get on the air on the show this week or next, and you are right on that standby list.
4: Well, I'm telling you now, you've probably heard about this, the Frenchman on the Run. It's quite amazing. Running across Australia to raise $1 million for childhood cancer. Just from Cottesloe Beach in Perth all the way to Bondi Beach, and it's 3,900-plus kilometres.
6: I can't believe this.
4: Phenomenal. He's running as we speak. Eddie, welcome. How are you?
29: Yes, I'm good, thank you. I'm a bit cold, but all right.
4: Wow. Well, firstly, the inspiration behind this, mate. Give us the reasoning why you set out on this journey.
29: I've been in the endurance sport scene for probably the last 20 years, and yeah, I've been running quite a few events and distances. And this truck's going by all the time.
4: Just stay out the way of them.
29: That's the aim. Yes, no, I thought that Transcontinental Run was the pinnacle of running. So I saw Ned Brockman did it in 2021, and I saw a few others did it as well. And I guess the seed was planted at that point, and I just thought I'd give it a crack.
4: Well, you're doing exactly that. Now, you've left there. What point are you at in South Australia?
29: I've crossed the border today, so I'm 60K west of Mildura as we speak.
4: Ah, beautiful. In the Sunraysia area, which is a lovely part of the world.
6: And Eddie, what's the inspiration for childhood cancer for you to raise funds for them?
29: That's a good question. I'm a father of two kids, and thankfully they don't have cancer, but we've spent some time in hospital for their asthma. And sometimes we're admitted overnight. And when that's the case, you go in the kids' ward and you see some kids that are, you know, what I call properly sick, and yeah, it always broke my heart, and I really wanted to do something in that space. So this mission was a great catalyst for me to do something.
6: I'm involved with the Make-A-Wish Foundation, have been for over 30 years, and the stat is, and you've got it here, at least three families a day get the news from their paediatrician, your child has cancer. I mean, it is heartbreaking, and for the fact that you're going to do this to raise much-needed funds for it is amazing. So what are you running? You're running 2.5 marathons a day.
29: Yeah, that's the aim. Yeah, it takes a while. It's a big day, so I'm still going, and I'll be done in probably an hour and a half.
4: Wow.
29: And I started this morning at 5:30.
6: Oh, how do you do it? That is just ridiculously tough. A lot of it is the mental preparation, isn't it, Eddie?
29: Oh, 100%, yeah. Look, there's so much training you can do, especially running. And so at some point you just got to do it and, you know, trust that you've done the work at the gym and obviously put the K's in, but you cannot do 700 Ks running in training. That's just impossible. So, you cannot replicate what you're going to be doing on the crossing. Mentally, I've never been that deep mentally, especially at the start. It was, I wouldn't recommend. I wouldn't wish it on anyone at all. Oh, it was very, very hard. Yeah, that's for sure.
6: So you'd have a good support crew. Do you have ice baths? How much do you eat? Do you sleep in a caravan or your hotel? Tell us how it all unfolds, the logistics.
29: Yeah, I've got three or four crews with me. We've got two vehicles, so a ute and a caravan and a van. So the van is for me to sleep in and follows me throughout the day to give me some food and bits and pieces that I need. Eating-wise, I'm probably burning around 7,000 to 8,000 calories a day, so it's quite a bit, which is tricky because you're moving all the time.
4: Yeah,
29: but in terms of recovery, it's tricky because the days are, you've got 24 hours in a day, you got to sleep, obviously. I'm moving for 15 of that, and then doesn't leave too much for recovery, so we really concentrate on what is absolutely needed. So we used ice at the beginning because I had a lot of inflammation especially in the lower limbs. And now we don't use it half as much, but you know, I've got blisters that need to be taken care of every night, and all of this takes an enormous amount of time.
6: Unbelievable.
4: Doing an amazing job, Eddie. I was just wondering, before you took this amazing task on, what was the furthest that you'd ever run?
29: In one day?
4: In one momentum, yeah.
29: It would have been 200 and something Ks.
4: Well, you got that covered, haven't you?
6: Jesus.
29: nothing can prepare you for this.
4: No.
29: Absolutely nothing. I've done some simulations. You know, I've done 300 Ks in 3 days. And that kind of give you a glimpse.
4: Yeah.
29: But 3 days is pretty short in your mind. So when you have to, you know, when you have, I still remember to this day, at the end of the fourth day, you know, I had 34 days to go of this absolute hell. So,
6: are you over halfway?
29: I've probably 3/4 of the way.
6: Oh, so Eddie, well done.
29: Yeah, I've got roughly 1,100 Ks to go. So,
6: how'd you only 1,100, mate? Yeah. That's a snack.
4: What was the toughest bit so far of the journey, Eddie?
29: It would have been day five. I couldn't run at all. I walked the whole day.
4: Right.
29: And so it was mind destroying because obviously I was going for a record as well. And that day I did 70 Ks. Actually, over 2 days, I almost lost a day in terms of what distance I had to cover.
4: Yeah.
29: So that was hard. I had some really, really low mental moments. And I feel sheepish saying that because obviously we're talking about cancer.
4: Yeah.
29: And, you know, I can pull the plug whenever I want. So my suffering and my low mental moments, it's sort of fleeting compared to, you know, what the kids are going through. Obviously, they can't just pull the plug. You know, they're unfortunately in it and they need to deal with it. So.
6: Unbelievable.
4: Well, I reckon Red Kite are going to be absolutely over the moon with what you're doing, mate. It's brought a lot of attention to, you know, what is a terrible thing, the kids getting cancer, that, you know, we just don't want to wish upon anybody, mate. So it's a great thing that you're doing. We are incredibly supportive of it, mate, and we might chat to you when you get over the finish line.
29: Yeah, thank you. That's brilliant. And look, if anyone wants to obviously donate, you know, we're doing well in terms of the fundraising, but, you know, we still have a fair cry away from $1 million. And so I need this to be spread as much as possible.
4: All right. How can we do it?
29: Frenchmanontherun.com, which is my website. It's got all the links in there. So there's a link, obviously, for the donation.
4: Excellent.
29: And, you know, if anyone wants to follow the adventure, obviously, there's everything they need to do. Yeah, all the links needed.
4: All right, Frenchman on the Run. Let's get it done.
6: Now, Eddie, you're a South Aussie, aren't you? You live here?
29: Yeah. I've been in Adelaide since for the last 23 years or something. Yeah, 23 years, yeah.
4: Awesome, mate. So,
6: and what do you do? What's your profession?
29: I'm an accountant by trade, so, yeah. But, yeah, I've been living there. My wife's from the mid-north, from Jamestown.
6: Oh, wow.
4: Yeah. Jamestown's a great place. There you go. Well, I'll be. As an accountant, you would have worked out all the numbers. You would have gone.
29: That's the problem, though. I know exactly what's going on.
4: You can't fool yourself. I love it.
6: An incredible achievement. You got a third of the way to go. We'll follow you with interest, and let's hope a lot of people get behind and donate to a fantastic cause.
29: Yeah, thank you. Thanks, Dan.
6: Great work.
4: Eddie, the Frenchman. The Frenchman on the Run.
2: Incredible. Adrian on the text has just said, I've just donated. Eddie is a legend.
4: Good on you, mate.
2: What an incredible story that is.
6: When would you wake up one morning and think, I'm going to run from Cottesloe to Bondi, 3,900 kilometres, and while I'm at it, I'll do the math, and it's 2.5 marathons a day. And I'm going to need some support crew, and I'd like to raise $1 million, and it's going to be sore and tight and tough and blisters and shoes and ice baths and think, goodness me, that is incredible.
4: Must have been inspired by those poor kids.
6: It's hard not to. As I said, I've been with Make-A-Wish, it's just heartbreaking. And the stat is three families every day will get a phone call from their paediatrician, we've had a blood test and your kid's got...
4: It's not great.
6: Well done. Eddie.
2: Some don't have it tomorrow, and he does, so he's making every bit he can out of it, and hopefully as much money as possible. So donate where you can. It's 18 after 6.
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2: 22 minutes after 6, very soon, Ben Graham to join us as we build up to the NFL in Melbourne on Friday morning. Yeah. Will be very exciting. We'll also take your calls as well. 8223-0000. And guess what? We have a couple of double passes to give away to the Sample preliminary final on Sunday afternoon at Adelaide Oval. So if you want to go, 8223-0055, first four through, we'll get them. Can we just hear quickly from Sam Jacobs? Because he spoke on James Rowe being available for the prelim.
19: We know Rowe's, you know, high energy, you know, he rises for big games, and, you know, his performance so far in the two finals has been massive. So he gives us great flexibility with his ability to play forward and mid and all that. So, yeah, it's no denying it would have been really hard to replace.
6: Well, they lost Snyder as well.
4: Yes. Mm. It would have been a big blow to Blues both. So.
6: Oh, I was just wrapped for James that he got off. Well done to the Eagles Footy Club. I know they threw the kitchen sink.
4: It'll make it a really good prelim. Looking forward to it.
6: Yeah, good. Hello, Paul.
20: G'day, guys. How you going?
4: All right.
20: Good. I've got a perfect player for the Crows next year.
4: Ooh. Who is it?
20: Matthew Rowe from Gold Coast.
6: Yeah, he might be on the move.
4: So what's going on there? What
6: well,
4: have you heard, Paul?
6: Apparently they can't keep them all in.
4: Ah, money.
6: Well, not
20: he'll be
6: not
20: perfect
6: so much
20: in the midfield,
6: that.
20: Don't you reckon?
4: Oh, gee. He's a bull.
6: Yeah, he
4: do you need another bull or not?
6: I think they do need a bull.
4: He's got some
6: not
4: acceleration, though. He can
6: has.
4: Accelerate
6: Brownlow
4: away.
6: Medalist.
4: Yeah.
6: Yeah.
4: No,
6: I'd have a look at him.
4: Silly.
6: I'd have a look at him, Paul. Mm. Good call. Thank you. Well, they've missed out on Bailey. Not that he was a bona fide midi. He's a forward that goes through the midfield.
4: He loves
6: you've got
4: that,
6: one. His name's Franken.
4: He loves hitting the scoreboard.
6: Got another one called Rochelle. Hello, Jason.
21: G'day, guys. How you doing?
6: We're good, Jace.
21: Yeah, I've just on that Zach Bailey thing and what's his name said. Do you think Roughhead would have sold the, you know, he would have talked to Bailey and his management saying that that leak would have been, you know, it wouldn't have been on. You know, it would have been a whole lot of rubbish sort of type thing. So if he's going to choose Brisbane over the Crows just because of that, well.
4: Yeah, I can't believe that, Jace.
21: Yeah, no, that's what I mean.
6: There's
21: I don't
6: more
21: believe
6: to it than
21: either.
6: That. There's more
21: you know,
6: to
21: but
6: it
21: you would
6: that.
21: Have.
4: I'm with you.
21: You would have looked at it as if to say, you know, Ruffhead would have probably gone, you know, this is a whole lot of rubbish,
4: yeah,
21: you know, sort of type thing.
4: He'd squash that.
21: But
6: well, I
21: but then
6: it is
21: also,
6: rubbish.
21: But then I've always wondered too, because Pedler, there's a lot of Crows people out there that believe Pedler should be in the midfield, and I just want to know why would a coach like Nixie, why who I do rate, would not put him in the midfield?
4: Mm.
21: Why wouldn't he?
4: Yeah,
6: well,
4: I don't know what the knock is.
6: Well, they got Peatling in and played him in front of him.
4: Mm.
6: They got Berry, who Peds was in front of and is a good mate and came over the same time as being put in front of him. Peds has just got some different attributes that the others don't. He can sit on your head, he's explosive, can kick it well, and
4: he's
6: freaking hard.
4: Left footer.
6: And he's a left footer.
4: Mm. Goes the other way.
6: Finds his own cod.
4: It's amazing how many people still go to the right side. Oh, he's left footed.
6: Yeah,
4: oh,
6: that happens. Hello, Bruno.
4: Walked around me.
22: Hello, Tim Rowe.
4: Hey, Bruno, how are you?
0: Tim, I just want to connect with your pronunciation, but it's a great message you got through about the Vite Corleone and no Corleone. Yeah. But you guys know what Corleone are, don't you?
4: Yes, yeah. Yes, unfortunately.
0: Yeah, that's right.
4: I do.
6: Yeah. Hey, listen, I'll put one on the table.
0: No, don't worry about it. My wife keeps mine in the top drawer, which just brings out when needed. just when you were talking to Terry Wallace when you mentioned that documentary, I actually watched it again last week.
4: Wow.
0: And I just can't help feeling old because there I'm watching, Tony Liberatore playing, and now you're watching his son playing. His son just announced his retirement. Because you think back, that's 30 years ago, 96. But a great documentary. I mean, I love that sort of behind-the-scenes sports documentaries. But, yeah, so just made me feel really old.
4: Well done, unfortunately, Bruno, we're all in the same boat. But it really does make you, when you hear about a bloke you played against, and then you go, oh, his son's playing. Oh, his son's retired. And it's like, it is going fast. You just got to get on and hang on and enjoy it.
6: Oh, God.
4: Every
6: I got here 40 years ago.
4: Beautiful
6: day. Been with Jody for 39 of them.
4: You would have, when did you arrive? The end of 86?
6: 86, yeah. I just think to myself, God, where's time gone? Yeah. But I got three beautiful kids from it.
4: Yeah.
6: I got two beautiful grandkids.
4: You wanted to play for Norwood.
6: Yeah.
4: You played in the Premiership. You won a Best and Fairest at Norwood.
6: Oh, well. And you snuck in a
4: career at the Adelaide Crows in between.
6: And now I'm stuck here.
4: Yeah, and you've been on air for how many years?
5: 25 years.
6: 29.
5: 29
4: years. So there you go.
5: 30 years next year.
6: Coming to a grinding halt by the sounds of my voice today.
5: How about you and KG up to some pretty close milestones next year? He's up to 50 next year.
4: Terry Wallace did 13 years with that voice.
6: He did. He did.
4: I wouldn't be that concerned if it was you.
6: Hello, Graham.
8: Hey, boys, how are you?
4: Hey, Graham.
8: Look, I won't bang on too much because I bang on about it quite a lot. And it's off subject. It's all about the Crows and their final, I get that. But, you know, the MotoGP circuit and the fact that the circuit's been released.
4: Yes.
8: The fact that they know what trees are being cut down. And now they know a lot of those trees are actually not even native to Australia. They're
6: introduced.
4: Well, yep.
8: Introduced or invasive or whatever you want to call them. And they're going to be replaced by native trees. And I did appreciate your interview with, was it Carlos Esposito?
6: Yes,
8: last week from MotoGP. And I think what came out of that interview was that they wanted to leave the parklands in better condition than what they are at the moment. And I was surprised that as you say, Rory Trier got rung up during that interview because surely I would have wanted to speak to the second head of MotoGP.
6: They're the worst type.
8: And discuss their grievances.
6: Yeah, because they haven't got one because they've been closed down. The facts have been presented, and Peter Malinauskas, our premier in the team, led by him, have actually said, we're taking down X, but we're putting up Y. They're the worst kind of protesters, tree huggers. They're just professional sooks.
4: Righto, we've got a Colac voucher to give away.
6: Lock up when I go down that path. They are the worst type of protesters.
5: Let's get that Colac voucher out of the way then. Paul from Paradise, I hear, is our winner. So congratulations Paul. Got yourself a trip to the relaxed bars of the Bootleg Social. 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So Colac's got something for everyone for you, Paul. Enjoy that trip. It's 29 after 6. Next, we're going to speak to Ben Graham.
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5: Melbourne, Australia. 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
6: I always thought I'd make it out there. Never thought this would be the reason. So it's sick that these two things can collide and, you know, look to have a good time and go out there and win.
5: Hopefully see a kangaroo or two.
6: I mean, obviously for me, it's kind of special just because of, like, Aussie rules football and, you know, all the different types of kicks that they do with their football. I'm really excited to go down there and kind of show them how we kind of stole a few tricks from them.
5: This one's going to be special because, I mean, I never thought I would ever make it out to Australia, and I know they got some really good fans.
7: That's the voices of the LA Rams team, who are, of course, an NFL team who will be playing in Australia on Friday, and you can catch the first ever NFL match in Australia between the 49ers and the Rams from the MCG live and free Friday morning, 8:30 a.m. The coverage starts on 7 and 7 Plus.
8: Yeah, 49ers are in town. Rams are still coming as the NFL comes to the MCG Friday from 10:30. Joining us is 200-game Geelong captain. It's an amazing story, this one. And the oldest NFL rookie ever. He hates us saying that. Ben Graham, welcome.
9: G'day, guys. How are you going? Thanks for having me on. It's like all my sporting worlds have collided this week with so many synergies between my last game at the AFL was at the MCG, and this game on Friday at the MCG. My first game in the NFL, September 11, 2005. This game will be played September 11, 2026.
8: Wow.
9: But I think what I'm enjoying most is that I spent 8 years over there with a young family, having an adventure. Some of the experiences that were afforded to us were just out of this world. But I really didn't have the social media or a lot of media coverage back then. But finally, the game is coming back home for me, where people can experience some of the things that I experienced. Well, at least how big the NFL is. And, I mean, they've taken over Melbourne. Yeah. It really is something to behold here. And I just can't wait for Friday, because what we're going to witness are two great teams, storied franchises, division rivals going head-to-head in the regular season. It was unthinkable when I played my first game in the NFL.
8: Wow, captain of an NFL team and an AFL team, that'll never happen again. Ben, this is a historic clash. We had Eddie McGuire on yesterday as a regular, and he said this will net the NFL their second biggest paycheck or income behind Super Bowl.
10: Wow.
8: That is massive. Big.
9: Yeah, that's massive. The global scale and the financial scale that the NFL lives up to now that it's a global sport, it doesn't surprise me at all. I mean, this game alone will be watched by over 200 million people around the world. Prime time in the US on Thursday night with two Super Bowl contenders. They both have aspirations. It's going to be unreal. But you know what? Good that you had Eddie McGuire on, because he doesn't miss a trick, that bloke. We're at the NFL official luncheon today, and Jerry Rice was talking about he could have had a career in the AFL if he had grown up in Australia. And Eddie got out of his chair, went up to the stage and handed Jerry Rice a fake contract and said, you can come and play for Collingwood. I mean, it's so Eddie McGuire to be front and centre. That, look, but this is what I mean, though. It's, how good is it to have some of the greats of the game out here this week? And, you know, we could only see them, the hearsay, and, you know, if you were lucky enough to go to the States to see a game years and years ago, but now –

0: It's in our front yard, and it's going to be played at the MCG on Friday.
1: Unbelievable.
0: The magnitude should never be underestimated.
2: Ben, I heard a few of the comments from the 49ers who got here a bit earlier and a couple of the LA Ram guys just then. I've been to the States probably five, six times. They, though, as a country, they're not great international travellers, are they? And it's like, you know, oh, I might see a kangaroo and they're shocked about our coffee tasting so good and things like this. And you go, they really are quite insular, aren't they? Even though these guys could afford to go, you know, around the world 20 times.
1: And naive.
0: Well, yes, so and that's what I experienced living over there for 8 years.
2: Yeah.
0: They are a bit naive, but they are very gullible.
2: Right.
0: But they don't travel a lot.
2: Nah.
0: They only hear about, you know, what they see in the movies,
2: yeah.
0: Crocodile Dundee or you know, that we just live on the beach and there are snakes crawling around everyone's houses. We still ride kangaroos to school, you know, but they, since they've been here, they're like, wow, like this is truly a global city. It's a cultural icon. And this is the great thing about this partnership is that Melbourne are embracing the NFL community and they are embracing us. I mean, you've only got to go deep through social media and have a look at all the food reviews and the coffee reviews and the art culture and the music and the sport. Like, we hosted some of the 49ers players at the Geelong-Carlton game on Friday night and they were blown away by our sport.
2: Yeah,
0: you know, look, it is truly amazing. There's some strategic partnerships that will come off the back of this. And, you know, I'm hoping that the AFL can grow more in the US thanks to the NFL.
2: Yeah.
0: But the NFL now knows that we truly are a sporting nation.
2: Well, I'll tell you, one bloke that's happy, he texted me earlier and said, I'm loving this NFL stuff. He said, we've booked our tickets, we've got into our corporate box, and he said, and the package starts at 7:30 a.m. So he's over the moon about the time.
1: Well, the game's 10:30.
2: Exactly, the game's 10:30, so he's going to be into it early. But he did ask, who's going to win? Like, how are these two teams shaping up?
0: Well, they're both the division rivalry, both in the NFC West, both super strong teams, storied franchises. The Rams are Super Bowl favourites because they're stacked.
2: Right.
0: Reigning MVP, Matthew Stafford, reigning defensive MVP, Miles Garrett. Now, Aaron Donald's not coming, but they've beefed up their defence. The Tuka Nacua and Devontae Adams are elite, best duo wide receivers in the league. But for the 49ers, you know, Brock Purdy's an extraordinary good young quarterback. They've got Debo Samuel back. They've recruited Mike Evans from Tampa Bay, Christian McCaffrey, George Kittle, Bosa, Fred Warner on defense. Like, both teams are stacked on both sides of the ball. They've traveled differently. The 49ers have been here all week and painted the town red. The Rams come in tomorrow, the day before the game, but they're going to stay on Californian time their entire trip, which will help them. When they return, they won't have to re-acclimatise getting ready for week two because you spend the entire off-season preparing for week one, but you've got just a week to prepare for week two. So that's where the Rams' thoughts lie when it comes to the travel plans. But I'm just hoping a good game, a high-scoring game, and a game that there are plenty of highlights for people to talk about right up until the next game returns to Melbourne, the MCG, Australia. I'm sure the NFL will want to take it elsewhere too around the country. But it's going to be a magnificent day. For those people that are going, like your mate that's got a tailgate party at 7:30, I think the difference here is this is an NFL event. It's not an AFL event.
2: Mm.
0: So they'd want to come early. They'd want to get through because it's not just you come through the gates and find your seat.
2: Yeah.
0: Your entry point is way out in Yarra Park because everything inside,
2: wow.
0: Once you're in, you want to get in early. It's going to be, hopefully no one just sort of leaves their run a bit late. But anyway, you know, good on them. Start cooking steaks and drinking beers at 7 o'clock in the morning. Make for a fun day.
1: Ben, you're a trailblazer, mate. Be proud of what you've done, and we're here probably on the back of things that you've forged all the way through there. Enjoy it for Channel 7. Thanks for your time.
0: No worries, guys. Thanks for having me on.
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2: Yes, each and every week, thanks to Statesman Windows on a Wednesday, we speak to this unbelievable human, Jimmy Bartell. Welcome.
0: Jeez, you make me feel good about myself.
2: Hey, that's my job, mate.
1: Hey, I'll shoot you down, Jimmy. Just give me time.
2: it's one of those double acts.
0: Balance.
2: Are you experiencing NFL fever over there in Melbourne?
0: Yes, I am. It was great seeing a lot of the San Francisco 49ers at the game on Friday night. I'm a big American sports fan. I love my NFL, and it was great to give people who are a bit curious a bit of perspective about it that, you know, one, the size of these individuals, but then you start looking at the numbers. You know, one guy standing on the sideline
15: Earns more than the two teams out there salary cap combined, and he doesn't even touch the ball. So I think it puts in into a bit of perspective of how big a sport this is.
2: You're not wrong. I mean, the 49ers, when Rowie and I were growing up, they were huge. They were the only probably team we knew, and they were pretty huge. So for them to come out here to Australia, even though it's technically the LA Rams' home game, I believe.
15: Yeah, it's their home ground. They're committed to a couple of years out here. It's part of their big worldwide push. But you're right, the 49ers with Joe Montana and Jerry Rice, and they were bigger than NFL players. They were the celebrities of America at the time.
1: Yeah, well, Steve Young was probably as good as any. Yeah. Are they going to rock up this other mob? I mean, do they, you know?
2: Yeah.
1: Where the hell are they?
15: Yeah, they're doing it a bit differently. The reason why that they're going sort of a quick hit and run is they've got another international game as well, but then they then roll into two home games. So probably the acclimatisation, they're thinking they probably don't need it as much as the 49ers looking forward to, ahead to their schedule. And they're trying to, I read somewhere, they're trying to use a bit of science of a high-quality sprinter from California who, when he does those world meets, he just flies in, stays on local time. So if he gets over there and it's 4 a.m. in the morning but it's 10 o'clock for him, he might just go do some training at 4 a.m. and it's been successful for him.
2: Wow. That's an interesting tactic.
1: Hey, in the last six seasons, the top four teams gone out in straight sets. So who's it going to be, Fremantle or Brisbane?
15: I'm tipping Geelong. So that's saying that Freo are going to be out in straight sets. I think since 2016, it's become a lot more commonplace.
1: Isn't it? That
15: bye week. And then if you're a top four team, you got two byes. So you play two games in a month. You know, people go, well, yeah, that should be a benefit, but sometimes it isn't. But it's also, I think, a bit reflective of how even the competition is. You know, like, I know Hawthorn were too strong for Freo in the end, but if they flipped the ledger in a couple of their draws, they were a 17-win team themselves.
1: Yeah.
15: So I don't think the gap was as big as we thought it was from top to fourth.
1: Yeah, well, you've got Geelong beating Freo. I got the Crows beating Brisbane. We're back. The monkey's off our back. We are back, Jimmy.
15: I think it was more a gorilla. Or it was King Kong, wasn't it?
1: Big silverback.
15: big silverback. Yeah, picking hairs off the back. And but that's just externally looking in. Look, I understand the heat around it. I think we spoke about this last week. I think sometimes conversations and then the context that can be changed, you can get a pretty big story out of it. Like, you know, better than anyone else, really. You're the most connected guy there with the Crows. That I think the conversation would have gone along the lines of, was Matthew Nicks be under pressure if they don't win? And I think it's gone, yeah, of course he's under pressure, which then leads to his job's in doubt. So, I think we take away who was reporting it. I think it was just also you add to the fact that how long he's been at Adelaide, you know, if they didn't win, you know, would there be some question marks raised?
1: Yeah, I like playing the man over here, Jimmy. I'm not a fan of Scoop-Dee-Doo, the big scoop. Anyone who works in media and calls himself Scoop's got to have a scoop head. Tom Morris, is he a good rooster? What's he like? I mean, God, did he have to drop it that week? The timing was appalling. Didn't give a stuff about us over here.
15: No, he doesn't. But, you know, if it bleeds, it leads, as they say in the media. Yeah. And we're in the click economy. And, you know, the fact is you got to... Like, I don't believe in it like you, but the fact that, you know, you got a big final coming up and, you know, if there's a question mark around the coach, well, you know, perceived question mark, well, everyone's going to click on it, talk about it, debate it. It becomes a talking point for the game and post-game.
1: Yeah, I love that. If it bleeds, it leads. And we're in the click economy. I hate both of those.
15: Same.
1: I know you do, Jim.
15: Yeah. If someone hits back or, you know, speaks out or has opened up, if I read a headline like that one more time, I'm going to Terry Wallace, I'm going to spew up.
1: We got him on tonight, Jimmy.
2: Great Terry on
1: we
2: tonight.
1: We got Tess on tonight.
2: I love that. I will ask him. Zach Bailey, now that was a late call by him, but was it just the Adelaide Crows that were in contention? And that's a very big contract that he's been able to sign.
15: Yeah, I think just what I'm hearing, the numbers are pretty similar, but what Brisbane did to make the numbers was offer the additional year, which takes him, I think, to 35.
2: Yeah, it's big.
15: I know he's still got a bit of a baby face, but he's close to 27
2: now.
15: And I think it's good. It clears it up. You know, I think at times this year, Zach Bailey's been incredible. He's been an All-Australian, but at times it, you know, you could almost see he was playing with, oh, well, I still haven't signed that big contract. You know, it, you know, just burning in the back of the head. It's a big boost for Brisbane. Unfortunate for Adelaide. You know, he would have been a nice to add as a mid-half forward who's high quality and looks like an incredibly durable player as well that, you know, doesn't get hurt. But it's a big win for Brisbane, of course, with Lachie Neal flagging that he's on the way out. I think they had some cap space there to get the deal done.
1: Yeah, I just thought the timing of the announcement, disrespectful, if you like. It was a big F you, Crows. I mean, the Crows are playing them this week.
2: Oh, don't be so sensitive. He's just signed with his own club.
1: They courted him.
2: Oh, blimey.
1: He kicked our tyres. He probably never was going to come. And then he announces it yesterday to give them a big fillip before the semi-final. Mm. I just thought that was just a kick in the guts.
15: You know what they say, if you're looking for red cars, you'll find red cars, Rowie.
2: Exactly.
15: If you're looking to be slighted, you'll find it pretty easy.
1: Red cars, I don't get that one.
2: Yeah, what he's saying is if you're looking to be offended, you will be.
1: I was bloody offended.
2: And he's done it. He's done it.
1: I'm allowed to be offended. He offended me.
2: Oh, there you go. But not leaving his own club.
15: No, turn your attention to someone else.
2: That's exactly right. Get your plan B and C in line.
1: All right. It's going to be bloody Timmy G and bloody Jimmy Bartel now.
15: Yeah, but just come off the halfback flank where you've got no care and no responsibility.
2: Yeah.
1: Fair call.
2: Hey, Jimmy, I was a little miffed when the new chairman, Craig Drummond, comes out and says, you know, like, hey, you guys, you know, you've got to live by these rules and regulations. You've got to do this and that. If you don't like it, sort of, you know, ship up or ship out. I'm going, well, you could almost get everything right as well. So, like, I reckon there's a bit of timing in some of these statements, and I reckon you haven't quite cleared up your own backyard yet.
1: It was your time.
2: In my call. That's what I'm just thinking to myself. They've shoved a couple of these already. Yeah, you know, they said to clubs, hey, don't rest any players just before finals and things like that. Well, you know what? We're going to get further into list management, into its real nth degree, where we go, actually, I'm not playing Sam in rounds 5, 6. Like, that's happening right now. So I thought both of those were a bit off the mark.
1: Bit rich.
15: Yeah, I understand that. And sometimes, you know, you get the temperature test with, you know, talkback radio, or if there's an article, you know, people like to comment. And, you know, social media, you can see, you know, the comments, whether you're on Instagram, Facebook, X, whatever it may be, where you consume your information. You get a bit of a temperature test of how the punter, the average punter of footy, feels when statements are out there. And I think that's been the general consensus from the average punter, going, well, hang on, mate, like, you were just under the pump recently. Maybe you should just sit this one out for a little bit. That's what the general feeling is. I completely understand that from the footy fans. But at some stage, Craig Drummond has got a, you know, footy's commissioner's hat on and separate himself from, you know, being the Geelong president, and he's got to have those broad league-wide statements. And I think he and the AFL probably thought, well, it's time to actually, like, start flexing his muscle as being the big cheese of the AFL.
1: Yeah, can you believe Sydney did what they did to the Lions, Jimmy?
15: But the funny thing about that is that the Lions have done this a bit in the last couple of years. You know, just go back to when they played the Giants. The Giants kicked a world record score in the third quarter, and we probably would have never thought that would happen to this Brisbane Lions. And even listening to Chris Fagan go, it was like a disappointed dad. Like, I'm not upset, I'm not angry, I'm just disappointed. Because I told you and I told you and I told you, and you came out and served that up. But I think it probably is underselling the performance of the Swans. They completely changed their game plan that they played for over 6 months. You know, we've all talked about Sydney handball forward. Well, they had their biggest game of kicking and kicking long all year, which is pretty brave to break it out there, but it certainly was effective.
2: Gee, it was unreal. So if you to assess, we've got the
1: six teams left.
2: These two finals are sudden death. Which way are you sort of leaning to? Is the prelim finalists that are sitting there now got that big an advantage?
15: I think they've got an advantage. They get the rest up as well. But it's funny, we do this every year, even though we just spoke about, I've got Geelong beating Freo, going out in straight sets. We we always undersell the loser of the qualifying final and oversell the winner of the elimination final. We, you know, the positive momentum, still the strike rate's very good for the top four sides. Just the reason I went for the Cats was what Hawthorn actually did to Freo is the way the Cats love to play their footy.
2: Mm.
15: They love to force you long and slow down the line. Freo certainly help you with that when they all get you know, a bit happy and giddy of getting kicks going backwards in the back line.
18: Mm.
15: They fell into old Freo. And then Hawthorn's four sort of small, mid-sized forwards, their work rate was enormous. And guess what the Cats have got? They got Myers, they got Close, they got Wiltshire on the forward line as well. They got Manor, who can all play the same way as the Hawks do. Clearly, there's no Wizard Watson, but as a collective, they do the same stuff. And that's what ripped Freo apart. So that's the reason why I'm leaning to the Cats, not the fact that, you know, the connection there for me. I just think the way the Cats play makes it very difficult for Freo.
2: Good call, mate.
1: Well done, Jimmy.
15: Thanks, guys.
2: Jimmy Bartell. What a man he is. 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
3: Partly cloudy tonight, down to 7. Sunny tomorrow and 19. With the 7 o'clock news, I'm Mel Usher.
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3: Human remains found at Yorkeys Crossing have been confirmed to belong to missing man Joshua Demel. The remains were located outside Port Augusta last week. There are no suspicious circumstances surrounding his death. A report is now being prepared for the coroner. A 47-year-old has been charged with performing a Nazi salute in a public place. It allegedly was performed during a traffic stop at Smithfield. The driver gave the offensive gesture after returning a positive test to cannabis. He'll front court at a later date. LIV and the future of the Adelaide event has been in the spotlight today. It comes after LIV filed for bankruptcy. The league maintains it's not the end of the Rebel Tour. Government spokesperson Nick Champion is keeping an open mind.
5: As to the, you know, the size of the event, the future of the event, I think we'll just have to wait and see. What this will do is allow LIV to emerge as a US-based business with US-based investors.
3: One of the so-called ISIS brides accused of owning and mistreating a slave has been refused bail by a Melbourne court for a second time. Federal police allege Zainab Ahmed crossed into Syria with her family in 2015 and made multiple social media posts showing support for the Islamic State terror group. The magistrate says Ms. Ahmed would pose an unacceptable risk if released into the community. The Albanese government has brushed aside concern from the US about Australia's growing tech regulation. The latest measure would allow social media users to opt out of algorithms that drive content to an individual's feed. Tech companies who breach the rules would face $100 million fines, but America is warning against the proposed rules. Communications Minister Annika Wells telling News 24, Australia acts in its own national interest.
6: I haven't been approached by the US Consul General on this topic in my time as Minister for Communications.
3: The primary school maths curriculum is likely to be replaced after Australia scored poorly in a global exam of reading and mathematics. Teenagers have fallen 2 years behind the performance of students who sat a similar test 2 decades ago. Smartphones and artificial intelligence is being blamed for accelerating educational decline in many parts of the world. The opposition's Julian Lisa says teachers need to be allowed to instill greater discipline.
7: I want to see our classrooms where, you know, you've got a good, strict teacher teaching the curriculum in an orderly way, but you can't have that unless you start with orderly classrooms.
3: New York City officials have released thousands of previously unseen documents questioning the air quality at Ground Zero following 9/11. It will be 25 years on Friday since the September 11 attacks. Now turning to 5AA Sport.
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3: The Crows have wrapped up their main training session at Adelaide Oval tonight. On Saturday, they face the Lions in a semi-final at the Gabba. Coach Matthew Nick says they're not worried about failing to attract Brisbane's Zach Bailey to Westlakes.
8: You win some, you lose some, right? You hit some and you miss others. We'll continue to be really busy in this space, the acquisition space, and it's one that, you know, we look at across the journey. We say, geez, we've brought in some great talent, some super high characters. Our captain is one of the best examples. Isaac Rankin showing what he can do at the moment.
3: Geelong have arrived in Perth ahead of their semi-final against the Dockers on Friday night. The LA Rams are en route to Melbourne. They'll arrive around 6 tomorrow morning ahead of Friday's game against the 49ers at the MCG. And Carlos Alcaraz has bowed out at the US Open in the quarters, his 5-setter against Ben Shelton, finishing at 3:30 a.m. Now the 5AA forecast.
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3: Partly cloudy tonight, down to 7. Sunny tomorrow, 19. Friday, sunny, 21. Saturday, sunny, 23. Right now, it's 11 degrees on 5AA. Always Adelaide.
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18: Six past seven on 5AA. Good evening to you. Wednesday already, 9th of September, as we rip through this month as well. My goodness, it is going fast. Wednesday. When did that happen? It seems like the show only just started. Hope you've had a good day. My God, it was cold today, was it not? The sun when it came out in the afternoon was fine. The wind was freezing. What did we get up to today? Our maximum. Let's have a look. Top of 15.7 at 12:41. That's the warmest it was today. Currently it's 10, feels like 7. It's felt like 7 all day. I don't know if that got any warmer, the feels like temperature. Oh, it's just so cold. And standing out in the wood chopping arena at the showgrounds today, the wind was whistling through. Oh, had to go inside. They had the heater going in there. Reverse cycle aircon. That was nice. Nice and warm once you're inside. Then you have to go out again and freeze. At least the people chopping wood were warm after they chopped. But a good day down at the show again. Hope if you're going down, you have a good day, and the weather's going to get better. So if you're going down, do enjoy the show and come by and say hi in the wood chopping arena. On the show tonight, Tracy Yeend a little bit later on, and I caught up with a couple of people at the show. We'll play those interviews as we go through the night. A few stories to have a chat about. There's the issue of LIV today, LIV Golf. So what does all this mean for the Adelaide event? The government's saying, well, nothing at this stage. It's, as far as we're aware, it's going ahead. The Greens are saying this is a disaster and we're ripping out trees left, right and centre. There's no stop the chop at the wood chopping arena, by the way. Anyway, so what does it mean for LIV? The government is planning for 2027 and so is Cooyonga. After LIV filed for bankruptcy, the league maintains it's not the end of the Rebel Tour. And Nick Champion, the housing minister, says they're keeping an open mind. This is what he had to say today.
5: As to the, you know, the size of the event, the future of the event, I think we'll just have to wait and see. What this will do is allow LIV to emerge as a US-based business with US-based investors.
18: Maybe. We'll see, won't we? I mean, look, people think it's terrible the trees have come out of North Adelaide. I mean, they're getting 3-1 there. There'll be 10-1 at Vic Park and surrounds. But at least the golf course, when it's reopened, will be to international standard. It'll be a superb golf course for the golfers. Wouldn't bother me one way or another. I don't play golf, but it will be a much better course. And an Australian Open will be played there, or two or more. And into the future, why not? But certainly, you know, Australian Open is going to be there. So that's a good thing. And all because the golf course is being redone. So we don't mind that, I think. Vic on the line. Hello, Vic.
0: G'day, Matthew. Nice to hear your voice again.
18: Good to speak with you. How are you going?
0: Yeah. Got a few things I want to chat about quickly. First of all, beloved television personality, Ian Fairweather.
18: Yes.
0: He passed away aged 86. Did you talk about him at all?
18: We did. It's a few weeks ago now. We did at the time. Yeah.
0: So it's amazing how this time goes by, but there we go.
18: Yeah.
0: You know, with Here's Humphrey and the Curiosity Show. Yeah. But
18: really nice
0: amazing
18: man, apparently.
0: Stuff. Yeah. And now this is interesting. I got this the other day from the New York Times, and it's from NASA. And it's about Voyager 1 and 2.
18: Mm.
0: Now, it says here, it's written by Kenneth Chang, C-H-A-N-G. He's the reporter. And I quote here, Voyagers are almost 50 years into their missions. Now, Nissan Kazayan, the NASA engineer responsible for communicating with the Voyager 1 and 2 space probes, is younger than the spacecraft he talks to. He is 25, must be a smarty pants, is among a new generation of engineers at NASA's Jet Propulsion Laboratory in California, working to keep the spacecraft going. Now, I'll send you the name of the fellow. You might be able to ring him in NASA and have a chat. Working with the aging spacecraft launched in 77, it required ingenuity and zen-like patience. Now, each time he sent a command to the Voyagers, we had to wait a couple of days. That's how long it takes. Now, Voyager 1 is 26 billion away. Voyager 2 is about 21. But now, speeding away at more than 48,000 k's an hour, the twin spacecraft have traveled farthest of any human creation. Now, the spacecraft scientists want them to continue collecting unique observations about what lies between the stars. And what they're basically doing is, in a triumph last month, the team pulled off what they call the Big Bang on Voyager 2, a juggling of electrical systems that saved about 10 watts of power. And that tiny boost is enough to power a light bulb or two. which could extend the mission by about 2 years into 2031.
18: Wow.
0: So they're fiddling around with them so they can last a bit longer to get them more information.
18: It's incredible, isn't it? I mean, the chip, was the computer chip even invented then? It probably was, but in its infancy, if it was.
0: Yeah, yeah. But the fellow's name, if you've got a pen there.
18: Yeah.
0: Yeah, it's spelled, his Christian name is N-S-H-A-N.
18: Yep.
0: And his surname is K-A-Z.
18: Yeah.
0: A-R-Y-A-N.
18: Okay.
0: And he communicates with the Voyager 1 and 2. He's the head man.
18: How about that? 25. I reckon I've seen him on Big Bang Theory. Goodness me.
0: Yeah, NASA. He's with NASA. Yeah. So you never know. You could maybe get a chat because he, like I said, he knows more about it than I do for sure.
18: Yeah. Incredible, isn't it?
0: Yeah, yeah. So there's a lot more. The story is huge. It's 2 pages long. So get it out. Google it. New York Times, NASA, Voyager, and then Kenneth Chang, and you'll get the whole story from that. And one more thing I picked up today, interesting book, and it's called A Suitable Man, The Eccentric Empire of Fletcher Jones by Jock Serong. That's Jock, S-E-R-O-N-G. And it says, many Australians know of Fletcher Jones, but few know of the extraordinary man behind it all. David Fletcher Jones was a wanderer and dreamer who became a visionary businessman. His life is fascinating, reflecting of Australia's 20th century of progress across immigration, manufacturing, and the rise and fall of wool. But it goes on and on. But it looks like a good read.
18: Yeah. That was based in, is it Wangaratta? Is that the town? Oh, just over the border if you're driving Melbourne, Mount Gambier. It's one of the towns.
0: Yeah, I think it was.
18: Yeah.
0: But like I said, it's quite, there's a lot more on it here, but... it just, if you're thinking of starting a business or whatever, this is quite interesting. It's Australian history and also a biography. So
18: there we go.
0: But there we go. But there's some interesting info I picked up just a while ago. So I just sort of give you a buzz and maybe you can have a chat, get this other fella online.
18: Yeah, absolutely. We'll give that a go. I like the sound of that. Good on you, Vic.
0: Yeah. Okay, mate. Thanks very much.
18: Good on you. Thanks for the call. Stay well. 14 past 7 on 5AA. We'll take a quick break and back with more of your calls after this.
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18: Let's go to Marlston. Peter, hello.
15: Hello. I've had a very stressful day. So all the social media haters who say I reveal too much personal information, I will not say what actually happened here at Marlston.
18: What happened? I want to know. Don't say that. What
15: Father
18: happened?
15: John will ring you up and let you know. It was crazy. Yeah.
18: Okay.
15: Anyway, it involved the loss of her keys, and we prayed to the Lord. This is for Jimmy from Taparoo, and God found the keys in my pocket. No, I'm serious. And anyway, that's not the right rank. We've got the Cremorne Hotel tomorrow at 207 Unley Road, Unley. Now, is Vic currently in Adelaide, or is he in...
18: I didn't ask him. I don't know.
15: Well, I'd love to meet him in person. I'd love to meet Heather from Pennington. Don from Pennington is coming. Don from Stonyfield can't make it. Even if Mark Aston comes, be happy to see him there. We've got Janet and Margaret running the show. We've got 25% discount on drinks and food. And it's a huge day for me. I cannot receive any incoming calls. So before I go to the Cremorne, I have to go to the Unley Shopping Centre to Vodafone to find out why my phone is not receiving calls. And the other thing, quickly, I went to the Lutheran Church today in Glenelg, and we had a lovely luncheon put on by Emmanuel College, and Angelo and Gabriel were there, and they dropped me off at Castle Plaza to pick up my new glasses. And then I found out, which you probably know this, they've shut off the right turn from South Road into Raglan Avenue. They've built a roundabout there in the middle of Raglan Avenue, and the new bus stop is in, I forget the name of the street, and I went down there, got dropped off by Gabriel, and then had to walk down Raglan Avenue, and then I hailed a bus, and the bus didn't stop. So I was caught at stop 15 for about 45 minutes, and I met some beautiful people. Matthew, the only people I meet in my life are at bus stops. I'm serious. And when I sit there, and I'm scared to say boo to most people, they just open up naturally. What is it with that? Yeah, I don't know.
18: Maybe you've got one of those faces, Peter. They want to open. And probably in reverse for the bus driver who recognised you. I don't know.
15: Well, the guy that drove me back, then I had to get a bus back to Glenelg, to Anzac Highway. Then I got a bus from Anzac Highway to Marlston. Mm. And the guy dropped me off at stop 4 near, I can't remember the name of the street, in Richmond there. And then he was a really nice Indian. Now, I tell you what, there's more Indian, Chinese, Nepalese, Bangladesh people driving buses in Aussie. Yeah, there you go. And the other thing, too, it was great seeing you at Cafe Palazzo, remembering Ken, And let's hope we get a similar turnout tomorrow at the Cremorne.
18: Well, I won't be there for that. You can come to the show to see me tomorrow.
15: The other people. And what about Caesar from North Adelaide? You haven't come to one of our get-togethers.
18: Oh, Caesar. What are you doing?
15: Yeah. He's sulking because Colonel got booted out straight there. I better not crow too soon because you know what's going to happen on Sunday.
18: Prelim final. No, I reckon you'll be all right.
15: I don't know because Jimmy Rowe got off his two-match suspension. Yeah. And our team is a bit sore and Marty had the final training run at Unley tonight. I mean, I'm too scared to go to a final game.
18: Why? Well, you'll either be elated or you'll be disappointed like everybody.
15: Well, I meditated up at McGill Road at Norton Summit.
18: Why? How do you get up to Norton Summit? What, you mean the pub? You're meditating in the pub?
15: No, I meditate the bus stop. It's a terminal at stop 26 McGill Road.
18: Right.
15: I've met some funny characters. They're good and bad. Anyway, and last Sunday when I came home, I got home early. My TV's not functional. I listened to 5AA to get the broadcast.
18: Yeah.
15: Patrick Goldsmith, Sam Daddo, you name it.
18: Yeah.
15: And then, well, I knew that Norwood were a good team, but we did beat them at Norwood in round one.
18: Mm.
15: But, yeah, I don't know. I think probably eventually, and Hollywood Sid will know this, I will go to the Adelaide Oval again. But the last time I went to a Test cricket match there was in 1983. That's 43 years ago.
18: Wow. Was that India?
15: India? I think it was.
18: Yeah, I reckon it was in 83. That was.
15: And Mum and her best friend from Henley Beach, we had a lunch and out back. The last thing, do you think people that go to Test matches at Adelaide Oval go for the cricket or for the social interaction?
18: I think people who are in the members go for the social interaction out the back. I think anybody else goes for the cricket.
15: Yeah, well, in those days I wasn't drinking and I had a nice lunch there, but no. I love my cricket.
18: Yeah.
15: I get behind the strikers in the Big Bash. I love the South Australian team. I love Brian Harris, and I think South Australia are going to make it three in a row this year.
18: I reckon that that match, though, that test match, Peter, with India, if memory serves correctly, is that the year that they both made 600 runs in the first innings and the game was a draw?
15: Sure. I can't tell you that one.
18: I have a feeling it was about that long ago, but anyway. Okay. All right.
15: Anyway, you have a great night.
18: Thank you.
15: See you soon.
18: Good on you, Peter. Thank you. Enjoy tomorrow, your lunch at the Cremorne. Graham Hyde, who is the chairman of the wood chopping committee at the Royal Adelaide Show, has called in. Graham, hello.
16: Hello, Matthew.
18: I can't get rid of you.
16: No, you can't. I've heard about slabbing all day and I thought I'd ring up and ask you about it. How did they know my name? I said I was Graham from Wavell.
18: Oh, really? you must have called in some other time as chairman of the wood chopping committee.
16: So. Oh, I see. It's come up.
18: You're in the system.
16: Yeah, I just rang in to say thank you, Matthew. I've just had dinner at the show and I had a couple of people say how wonderful your commentating's been.
18: Oh, is that right? So, I paid a lot of people a lot of money, you know.
16: No, you're very informative to them, they said.
18: Oh, that's good.
16: Which was lovely. So I thought I'd give you a bit of instant feedback.
18: Oh, that's
16: when I
18: great.
16: Heard you on the radio.
18: Oh, good on you, Graham. Thank you. When I actually, funny you should say, not to, you know, say similar about myself, but when I walked in this morning, I stopped at the Red Dove Cafe on the southeastern corner of the showgrounds, basically, near the, on the back of the arena there, the main arena. And I sat down and this bloke comes over. He was one of the staff and he said, I just want to let you know, we had people in here talking about you yesterday saying how great the commentary's been. And I, you know, felt very chuffed about that. But obviously it's working, Graham. You've got to put me on full time.
16: Oh, we will have to. We'll have to have you next year. No, you've been doing a terrific job. I'm a bit worried, though, that you're having scones and cream that early in the morning.
18: It was bacon and egg sandwich, if you don't mind.
16: Oh, very good. No, I'm glad you're enjoying it. It was a bit cold today.
18: Freezing.
16: But, it was a terrific event all day, wasn't it?
18: Yeah, it was. It was really good. And more of that to come for people coming to the show over the next 4 days. Be great.
16: Yeah, indeed. Mm. Yep. All right. No worries.
18: Good on you, Graham. Thanks for the
16: no
18: call.
16: No problem at all.
18: Cheers.
16: No.
18: See ya. Bye-bye. That's my boss at the wood chopping, Graham Hyde, from the show. That's nice to know. He didn't have to call and say that, but I'm, you know, chuffed that he did. It's good. People are enjoying it, and that's the idea. All right. If you come along, say hello. Just lean over the fence and wave at me, and I'll come over and say g'day. All right, 26 past 7. Let's have a chat with Di at Angle Vale. Hi, Di.
6: Hi, good evening, Matthew. Thank you for taking my call.
18: No worries.
6: I would just like to inform you that a couple of years ago, I live in a retirement village, and one of the tiles in the bathroom was well and truly above tolerance. Anyway, I fell over and I fractured two vertebrae in my back, which means now I live in a wheelchair because I've got no feeling in my leg because of the injury that I sustained.
18: Mm.
6: Anyway, I have a carer group that comes in 4 days a week or 5 days a week for Saturday shopping. I got a phone call this afternoon from my carer group who I rely on. I mean, basically, I'm in a wheelchair. I can't do anything. And they have withdrawn all of my services because I smoke.
18: So, because you smoke while the carer is there?
6: No, I don't smoke while they're here. I don't.
18: Yeah.
6: And to be honest, there are carers who come in, one in particular who is my absolute favourite. She comes in, she puts the jug on, she makes herself a coffee, and I'm bedridden.
18: Yeah, yeah.
6: So she sits in the chair and she has a smoke, cup of coffee, and we enjoy each other's company. And now they have withdrawn all of my services because I smoke.
18: Yeah, right. I don't know what to say about that. I mean, if you're not smoking while they're there, they shouldn't have a problem that, you know, you smoke the rest of the time.
6: No, they said it's it's in the air or something.
18: Yeah, yeah.
6: Which is fair enough.
18: Yeah.
6: But I was told by one of the nurses that come out to me, don't smoke an hour before they come, and I don't.
18: Yeah.
6: I respect their wishes. Smoking is my wish.
18: Yeah.
6: I mean, I'd love to quit, but it's not that easy, particularly I live on my own. You know, I don't have any home support other than my carer group. They've just withdrawn all my services because I smoke.
18: Yeah, right. I'm surprised by that because, I don't know. I don't know what if there's a legal position for that. If you're not smoking if you're not smoking while they are there, that shouldn't be a problem to them. So what? There'd be a lot of people that carers go to who smoke, you know, throughout. You wouldn't be the only person in that. You wouldn't be an orphan. So I don't really understand that. I have no words to say to you, Di. I don't know if, you know, if there's a legal precedent for it or if there's anything you can do about it, except tell them you'll find another provider.
6: Well, I had a phone call this afternoon from two ladies, and they have withdrawn all of my services because I smoke.
18: Mm. What are you going to do?
6: I don't know.
18: Mm.
6: I really don't know. As I say, you know, I'm paralysed from the waist down because of the fall I had here. I'm just up in the air, Matthew. I just don't know. I'm in tears because I don't know. I mean, these girls, they come in, they do my grocery shopping because I can't get out. I mean, I've got a GoFee and I used to go out on that when I could.
18: Mm.
6: But now I can't.
18: There is a an aged care quality and safety commission. You can put that to.
6: I've tried that.
18: Yeah.
6: I've tried that and I can't get through to them.
18: Okay. Well,
6: I've left messages and they don't get back to me.
18: Right.
6: So I'm really between a rock and a hard place.
18: Yeah.
6: You know, I need help.
18: Yeah, yeah.
6: You know, I can't even load and unload my dishwasher.
18: Mm.
6: You know, and I've got a sink full of
18: You can put that too.
6: I've tried that.
18: Yeah.
6: I've tried that and I can't get through to them.
18: Okay. Well,
6: I've left messages and they don't get back to me.
18: Right.
6: So I'm really between a rock and a hard place.
18: Yeah.
6: You know, I need help.

0: But yeah, I got the phone call this afternoon, and they said that all of my services have been stopped because I smoke.
1: Okay. You know, it would be the girls who come to you who would have raised that concern, though. I mean, they're the only ones who come, right? How else would they know that you smoke?
0: I've spoken to the girls who come to me, and I don't smoke when they're here.
1: Yeah, yeah. But they're the ones who would have put the complaint back to the company.
0: Other than when my normal carer comes in, like 5 days a week, she will sit down, she'll make herself a coffee, and she has a cigarette. She's a smoker.
1: Yeah, right. Huh. And what would happen if they knew that? I mean, she'd get in trouble. You don't want that.
0: Well, no, of course I don't.
1: Yeah.
0: I don't want to, you know, dob somebody in.
1: Yeah, yeah.
0: But, yeah, no, I got the phone call this afternoon from this carer group.
1: Yeah.
0: And my services have always been drawn.
1: Well, you got to get hold of the Aged Care Quality and Safety Commission. I mean, they do answer the phone, so I mean, I've got the number here if you want it, Di, but...
0: No, I've tried it.
1: Yeah, well, they will answer. I mean, keep trying. The other thing you can do is have a chat to your local federal MP about it, but maybe just pick up the phone and find a new carer group.
0: Well, I've tried that too, Matthew, and... You know, it's just not that easy nowadays. And, you know, I love my carers who come in.
1: Yeah.
0: They're great.
1: Yeah. Well, have a chat then. You got to get hold of the aged care people, 1800 200 422. 1800 200 422. And, well, that's one of the numbers. That's for my aged care, the Aged Care Quality and Safety Commission, 1800 844 044. So one of those, Di, and also chat to your federal MP about what they can do for you, because they're there to help you at the end of the day. You're paying their wages. Give them a go, both of them, and both those things, and see how you get on, because they're there to help you. And they will answer. It's not that they won't answer you. They will answer. It's their job to answer. So get hold of them. Good luck. All right, 25 to 8 on 5AA.
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6: 21-8, Jack at Northgate saying Fletcher Jones started in Warrnambool in Victoria. I remember the factory there, Jack. Wrong W, hey? I knew it was W. And over the border, as you drive from Mount Gambier to Melbourne, Warrnambool. Yeah, not Wangaratta. Is that even in Victoria or is that in New South Wales? Got to look up a map. But Warrnambool. There we are. Probably the same number of letters, pretty much, too. But anyway. Thank you, Jack, for the clarification and correction. That's good. Can Di phone her Member of Parliament, somebody suggests? Well, that absolutely, of course, and needs to. Needs to phone the aged care people and the who take complaints about providers and see where she stands about the smoking issue, but certainly her local MP, federal MP. And, you know, this oh, they don't want to help me or I can't get through. No, you got to keep going, keep trying, keep persisting. If you want someone to do something for you, ultimately. Joe at Manopara, hello.
7: And hello to you, Matthew. The reason that this is a bit frivolous, listening to Di's call, but anyway, we'll just see if we can break a bit of humour into it. I was watching YouTube this afternoon on a documentary in Leeton in New South Wales on the River Murray there. And it was about a cleaner that made someone unalive. I won't say the naughty word because children might be listening, but made a teacher unalive.
6: Unalive? Oh, put
7: unalive.
6: Right.
7: What, do you want me to say murdered?
6: Now I know what you're talking about.
7: Anyway, that's that bit. Yeah. So they got that guy,
6: yeah.
7: Tracked him down, got him,
6: yeah.
7: And they contacted, they told him that he'd sent some stuff to his brother in Adelaide,
6: yeah,
7: in a country town in Adelaide.
6: Yeah.
7: So they went and contacted the brother in Adelaide, and the cameras were there, and filming them being arrested. And they hazed his face out, so you couldn't recognise the brother in
6: yeah.
7: Adelaide.
6: Yeah.
7: His brother was a twin brother. They look, after the show kept on going, they looked identically the same.
6: Oh, how about
7: same
6: that?
7: Same half-baldy head, same bushy beard,
6: okay.
7: Same size.
6: Wow.
7: You couldn't tell them. If one, you'd need them to be in different pairs of pajamas. But they hazed this brother in Adelaide's face out, so you didn't recognise him.
6: That's funny. Yeah.
7: Oh, it was. I mean, again, it's away from a call like Di's.
6: Yeah.
7: And just before I say uru, is your bus license, if I may ask, is that a grandfather's license or you have the real deal?
6: A grandfather's license? What do you mean?
7: You can drive a bus without taking fares. Like, I know you do the Christmas pageant.
6: Yeah.
7: Yeah.
6: I'm just curious.
7: As a bus driver, I'm just curious. Like the mechanics can jump on a bus and drive it, but they're not allowed to take fares.
6: Well, I don't know. I mean, it's licensed by the...
7: I'm just curious.
6: Yeah, well, I'd tell you if I knew. take fares? I don't know. It's a heavy vehicle driver's license. It's accredited. Does that make a difference if it's accredited?
7: Yes, I presume, but I just know that you can drive a bus, but you just can't take fares.
6: Well, no one said I can or can't, so no idea.
7: Okay, so you might be one of those drivers if you were driving that when you, like, press the bus stop and you keep on going. It's happened to me.
6: Yeah.
7: You just keep on going. When I was living in Footscray, I drove buses in Footscray and I was doing a changeover.
6: Yeah.
7: It's about 8 o'clock at night.
6: Yeah.
7: I'm standing at the bus stop waiting to do a changeover for the driver finishing his shift. And I'm standing next to this dude and a bus came past and it drove past. It wasn't my bus I was waiting for, the driver is waiting for. And this guy looked at me and said, the bus didn't stop.
6: Mm.
7: Well, I went, well, you didn't hail the bus because it was multi-bus to stop at the one bus stop.
6: Yeah, yeah.
7: So I hailed the bus. Well, I made eye contact with him.
6: Doesn't count,
7: 8 o'clock at night in the dark, I made eye contact with him. You were some buses, Uru.
6: Yeah, good on you. Thank you, Joe. I've got accreditation with it, so I assume I can take fares, but I don't intend driving public buses either. But thank you. Christian at Highbury. Hello, Christian.
8: G'day, Matthew. How are you going?
6: Pretty good, thanks. How about you?
8: Yeah, very well. We went to the show on Monday with the kids.
6: Beautiful.
8: 9-year-old and a 5-year-old.
6: Excellent.
8: And we went to the wood chopping, and it was pretty much one of their highlights of the whole show.
6: Really? Good. Good for them.
8: Yeah, the only problem is it's very dark and dingy and sort of hidden away. Should be a bit more forefront, I think.
6: Okay. All right.
8: And I heard you talking, and I got a bit starstruck. I was going to come over and say hello.
6: You should have. You should
8: embarrassed.
6: Have. Oh, please.
8: Well, I am 48, and I thought it might be a bit too young to be being starstruck by one of the presenters on 5AA.
6: Good on you, Christian. No,
8: but
6: you.
8: But anyway, do it concerning next year. Sorry.
6: I was going to say, come over next year.
8: I will. Mm. I will. With the MotoGP.
6: Yeah.
8: I'm a very avid fan, and I go to Phillip Island every year, and very sad to see it go, but obviously very, very excited it's coming to Adelaide.
6: Mm.
8: And I understand the concerns with all the trees and rah, rah, rah, and apparently it's going to be better in the parklands once they've actually done all the upgrades.
6: Yeah.
8: But my concern is the best thing about Phillip Island is there's like 10,000 people that ride over on their bikes and they camp, and that's like part of the fun is riding your bike over with your swag on the back and camping and getting to stay for the whole 3 days and the atmosphere at night. I was just wondering if they're going to try and do anything like that, like in the parklands on the over the South Road, South Terrace side, or like what's going to happen when these 10,000 people come on motorbikes?
6: Yeah.
8: Where are they all going to stay?
6: That's a good question. I don't know. But, I mean, it's MotoGP that decided they wanted a city race in Australia.
8: Yeah.
6: So, you know, that's what it's all about ultimately. But good question. I don't know. I can't imagine the Adelaide City Council be happy about people camping in the parklands.
8: Well, that's what I'm thinking. Yeah. The whole thing is when you get to Phillip Island, it's like a massive night party of just everyone in their swags having fires, like sort of a Bathursty vibe, but a bit more normal.
6: not as crazy
8: as Bathurst.
6: Okay.
8: But
6: all right,
8: yeah. But there's going to be all these men and women that are going to ride their bikes over, and I just wonder where they're all going to stay. I suppose they're going to have to stay in the hotels.
6: I suppose so.
8: And where we're going to put all these bikes.
6: That's a great question, and I have zero answers for you, but that'll be a good question to put to the Premier, perhaps, next time he's on 5AA on breakfast time.
8: Well, his kids do go to my kid's school, so maybe I might have to hit him up at at school drop-off.
6: Absolutely.
8: One day this week and ask him personally.
6: Yeah, and let us know. Call back, tell us what he said.
8: Okay.
6: Great question, though, because what is going to happen? Oh, yeah, really interesting. Good on you, Christian.
8: Right. Thanks, Matt.
6: Thank you. Thanks for calling. and come over next time. 14 to 8 on 5AA.
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6: 10 to 8, Rebecca at Hewitt. Hi, Rebecca.
15: Oh, hello, Matthew. How are you going?
6: Pretty good. How about you?
15: Yeah, going really well, thank you. I'm a little bit nervous to be ringing up, but I'm wanting to know if your listeners could help me out. Mm. So I'm taking part this Saturday in a community fundraiser to raise money for the Salvation Army.
6: Yeah.
15: It's supported by Harley Davidson Australia and New Zealand, and we've got a register on United We Ride website, and then we're all riding out with our local dealers on the same day, same time, Australia, New Zealand wide, to raise money for the Salvation Army. Mm. I'm currently sitting at $9,500 that I've raised so far, and I've exhausted all of my family and friends, and I really want to try and get to a $10,000 goal.
6: Right.
15: So I'm wondering if anybody can help me.
6: Okay. What do we need to do?
15: So you just have to Google United We Ride Adelaide.
6: Mm-hmm.
15: You hit the donate button, and if you search my name on there, Rebecca, R-E-B-E-C-C-A, and my surname is Frankie, F-R-A-N-K-E, and then just donate.
6: Okay.
15: Please donate. It's such a good cause. Like, they're always at the forefront of everything. And for me, I was in the Advertiser on Friday just doing a little bit of a story, my backstory about why I want to support the Salvo so much. But, yeah, it's really close to my heart, and I'm hoping people out there will help.
6: Yeah. Well, I'm sure they will. So United We Ride, and just look that up, Adelaide, add Adelaide to it. Motorcycle event in Adelaide scheduled for Saturday the 12th, as you say. So are you you on the ride yourself?
15: I am, yeah. I'm riding my 2024 Harley-Davidson Sports Glide.
6: Wow.
15: So I ride myself. I've been riding for quite a few years now, and I love it. Love riding. But, yeah, I just need a little bit of help.
6: Yeah. And the money goes to the salvos, obviously, yeah?
15: It certainly does, yeah. If they put my name in, Rebecca Frankie, they'll donate to my page.
6: Okay.
15: But, it goes directly to the salvos.
6: And why?
15: Last year we raised, I think it was $140,000, okay. Australia and New Zealand wide, so it was quite big last year.
6: Why is it important to you, Rebecca?
15: Well, when my dad was a little boy in the 50s, he was only about 8 and he had to hitchhike 15 kilometres to his local South Asian Army store because they had nothing. My family had nothing. He had 5 brothers and sisters and they had nothing to feed them with, so he had to hitchhike and they helped him. He's now 78, my dad, and he's always instilled in us that we need to help others no matter what our situation is. I'm quite fortunate that I am doing okay in life, and I'm wanting to give back to people that helped my dad and everybody else. It's really quite personal. Why I want to give back to them.
6: Yep.
15: But yeah, that's without bursting into tears. That's my story. Yeah.
6: I'm looking at your page right now, and you're at $9,780.19. So you only need $220. So I'm sure that's doable.
15: I hope so. Yeah. I hope so. So I've actually had some more since I wrote my thing down. So that's good.
6: Yeah,
15: I saw was 9.5. So that's fantastic.
6: So you're 98%. It says of your goal. So you're nearly there, Rebecca. I'm sure we can get you $220.
15: Oh, that would be amazing. Yeah. That would be so good. Thank you.
6: All right. Good on you. So just Google United We Ride Adelaide, find Rebecca's page, Rebecca Frankie, and throw some money on. Goes to a great cause. There we go.
15: Perfect. Thank you so much. You have a lovely evening.
6: Thank you. You too. Good luck with it. Let us know on Monday how it went.
15: I will. I'll let you know.
6: Okay. Terrific.
15: Thanks.
6: Rebecca. See you. Good luck. Lily at Enfield. Hi, Lily.
16: Oh, good evening, Matthew. Thank you for taking my call.
6: No worries.
16: I have a problem with smokers. Sorry, Di. And sorry for all the millions of other smokers.
6: Mm.
16: But I get, as soon as I have a smell of it on someone's breath, clothing or skin, I start reacting terribly. My eyes start watering. I get nasally congested. Mm-hmm. I feel like fainting and I'm just so nauseated. And thinking about my youth when I used to go to smoky discos, I'm sure you did too.
6: Yeah.
16: and you know, those dirty pubs with bands.
6: Well,
16: oh my God.
6: Anywhere you went, Lily, on a bus or on a train, in a restaurant, everyone smoked.
16: Yeah. An aeroplane as well.
6: Yeah.
16: I was disgusted on the plane. I didn't know where to go. They were just smoking all around me.
6: Yeah.
16: And the pilots.
6: Yeah.
16: What are they thinking?
6: Well, there would have been an ashtray in the cockpit, wouldn't there? There would have been.
16: What about the fire risk to the aircraft? They didn't care about that, no. And the Arab Emirates, when I was...
6: Oh, you there? What happened? Lily, you've disappeared. Oh, there you are.
16: I hope you don't lose. Yeah, I hope you don't lose my call.
6: Yeah.
16: Now, in regards to Di's home care package, people that can't be around the smoking, my mother had to put up with a home care package, and nearly all her carers were smokers.
6: Mm.
16: And I said to my mother, "Couldn't you say anything?" She said, "No, I didn't want to be mean." And then mother even went into their cars, and they were stinking in their cars.
6: Well,
16: it was so bad for my mother's health as an elderly person, very frail. I should have said something, but I didn't want to interfere because someone else found that package for mother.
6: Yeah.
16: Now mother has gone, so now that's all finished. And then as far as I'm going with NDIS, I can't have any workers in my home due to the fact that they nearly all of them are smokers.
17: Yeah, right.
16: You so know, the stress factor.
6: It affects you that badly, obviously.
16: Well, if they've had one prior to coming to my home, I'm going to smell it.
6: Yeah.
16: Even if it's been an hour ago or 2 hours ago,
6: okay.
16: It's going to stay in their lungs, it's going to come out of their breast, it's going to be in their hair and skin and clothes.
6: Mm.
16: And I just don't feel right around it. I can smell the tar.
6: Yeah, right.
16: You know that awful smelling tar, Matthew?
6: Yeah, I know.
16: Oh, and then you wonder what on earth does their lungs look like?
6: Yeah.
16: If they have one lung or two lungs, not sure. Probably one lung. It's just black.
6: Well, I don't know.
16: Those advertisements on television where they squeeze the lung out.
6: Remember that?
16: We need more.
6: Yeah.
16: Yeah.
6: Yep.
16: What am I? Am I the only one that holds such an aversion to cigarette smoke?
6: Well, you might
16: and
6: be.
16: Also to marijuana. I can't stand that smell
6: really?
16: Either.
6: Yeah. You just don't like smoke.
16: Yeah, I would never make a drug addict.
6: No, clearly not. You don't like the smell of smoke.
16: No, I don't like anything that you breathe in that you weren't born. We were born to breathe in fresh air, for goodness sake.
6: Well, of course we were, yes. This is true. But we put up with smoking, didn't we? For those of and I never smoked. I did try. No. I tried when I was a teenager. But I couldn't get it down. Just started coughing just as well.
16: Oh,
6: but
16: just as well, Matthew, that you didn't.
6: I know. Tried hard, but couldn't do it. But we'd go, as you say, we'd go out, and the next day you have a shower and it's coming out of your hair, out of every pore, you know. It's horrible. Yeah.
16: I used to go through great lengths to get my hair washed. I smelt like beautiful perfume when I had a job. I went out with the girls to a disco and I had to wash myself all over again when I got home.
6: Mm.
16: And it was all for nothing.
6: Yeah.
16: My clothes was reeking.
6: Yep.
16: Yeah, those days have gone, thank God, but you can still smell them out in the mall. I don't think we've really done a lot still to protect the non-smokers.
6: Well, in the mall, smoking is banned in the mall, believe it or not, but, you know, who's there to police it, obviously, but it is banned.
16: I still see them walking around with smokes, especially the youngsters.
6: Yeah. I don't know that vaping is. Maybe vaping's allowed. I don't know. But it's not like the old days, though, Lily. I mean, that's a good thing. Back in the 80s and whatever, it was, you know, one or two people out of 10 who didn't smoke, and now it's one or two out of 10 who do. So
16: that's right.
6: The numbers have flipped. So at least that's something.
16: Yeah. And we've still got the vaping issue, which is highly dangerous, and they're still doing that, aren't they?
6: Yep.
16: So anyway, I don't know how we'll ever get rid of it because the government makes so much money out of it, the excise.
6: Well, not as much as they used to, not since the illegals came along, making a lot less.
16: They're still buying them. Matthew, it's surprising. It's a girl I know. She just spent $45 on a packet of cigarettes. Yeah. She was having cravings.
6: Yeah.
16: She tried to quit, but she just couldn't do it.
6: Yeah. Well, people still buy them, but I think a lot of people are buying the cheapies a lot more than they're buying the expensive ones. But, Lily, look, thank you for the call. I'm going to let you go because it's right on 8 o'clock. Interesting to know your hatred of smoke and marijuana and whatever else. Thank you for that. We will take a break. News is on the way and more of your calls to follow after.
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5: 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Up-to-the-minute news for South Australia. 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Always Adelaide.
19: Partly cloudy tonight, down to 7. Sunny tomorrow, 19. With the 8 o'clock news, I'm Mel Usher. Emergency services say it's amazing no one was injured when a truck lost its load of construction materials at Para Hills this afternoon. It happened at the intersection of McIntyre and Bridge Roads shortly before 3:30. It will be alleged the materials being carried shifted forward and travelled over the truck's cabin, striking two vehicles stopped in front. They passed over a Nissan SUV before penetrating the rear windscreen of a Toyota SUV in front, narrowly missing the passengers inside. The driver of the truck, a 31-year-old Gawler East man, has been reported for a restraint breach. A motorcyclist has been clocked doing more than 100 k's over the speed limit at Dry Creek. He was doing 194 in a 90 zone on the Port River Expressway. The 24-year-old from Parafield Gardens has been reported for a string of offences. Police have confirmed human remains located outside Port Augusta at Yorkeys Crossing last week are those of missing person Josh Demel. There are no suspicious circumstances surrounding his death. Well, the Prime Minister remembered Blanche Dalpuget in Federal Parliament today. The 82-year-old acclaimed author and widow to PM Bob Hawke passing away. She had been battling breast cancer for some time. Anthony Albanese says Ms. Dalpuget was one of a kind.
17: She was so full of joy, and it was always a splendid privilege to be in her company. Our hearts right now are with her family and all who loved this much-loved Australian. May Blanche Dalpuget rest in peace.
19: The Premier also passed on his condolences, saying she shared an extraordinary life with one of Australia's greatest Prime Ministers. One Nation leader Pauline Hanson says Liberal MP Andrew Hastie is making a mountain out of a molehill over a cartoon on her website. The former elite soldier is demanding Senator Hanson remove the cartoon, which labels him a traitor. Mr. Hastie believes he's being targeted because he testified in the defamation case brought on by Ben Robert Smith. Senator Hanson has told News 24 that's not the case, arguing the cartoon is satire, and she doesn't believe Mr. Hastie is a traitor.
20: I have the highest regard for people in the Defence Force and who fought for and are prepared to put their lives on the line for this country. And I respect him for his services that he's done for Australia. But I have not called him a traitor.
19: The ship scuttled off Brighton earlier this week is now open to recreational divers. The MV Andrew Wilson was sunk on Monday. And Star Wars will head back to cinemas in 2027 to mark its 50th anniversary. And it will be on a very big screen with an IMAX release. Now turning to 5AA Sport and some selection decisions for Adelaide after their main training session tonight. They're preparing for Saturday night's knockout semi-final clash against Brisbane at the Gabba. Coach Matthew Nick says he's like the apprentice when it comes to his coaching counterpart at the Lions.
21: And that's the sort of respect I have for Fags. He is the master. I remember when I first took the job, just through different connections, I was able to chat to Fags throughout my first couple of years. We shared different thoughts and ideas. We don't do it as much anymore, unfortunately.
19: Western Bulldogs veteran Adam Treloar has announced his retirement. The former Giant and Magpie had an injury interrupted past 2 years, managing just 11 games. Carlton have announced several players have not been offered contracts, including Zach Williams, Jordan Boyd, Lockie Fogarty and Elijah Hollins. The LA Rams are en route to Melbourne for Friday morning's NFL blockbuster against the 49ers. And second seed Carlos Alcaraz has been knocked out of the US Open by Ben Shelton. Now the 5AA forecast, partly cloudy tonight down to just 7, sunny tomorrow 19, Friday sunny 21, 23 and sunny on Saturday. Right now it's 11 degrees on 5AA, always Adelaide.
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6: Eight past eight, Jenny at Allenby Gardens. Hi, Jenny.
4: Oh, hi, Matthew. Now, I've just got a suggestion for Di.
6: Hmm.
4: And first of all, if you're a carer or a nurse, I was a registered nurse, you never judge what they do. I mean, I just look after people that couldn't make it to the toilet. So you don't, you know, criticise them. If they smoke, well, that you have to put up with that.
6: Yeah.
4: And, I mean, why can't they push her outside to have a cigarette?
6: Yeah, yeah.
4: Anyway, what I've got a suggestion, because I've actually had these people because I was sick, called Calvary Community Care. Now, I don't know whether she's had them or not, but they're absolutely amazing. And all she needs, does she have a GP? Because all she actually needs is a GP's referral to get the slot. And I have a number which she could ring. Well, I have an after-hours number and a daytime number from 7 a.m. to 5 p.m. Do you want me to read the number?
6: Sure, sure.
4: Okay, it's 8179. This is the day one. 8179-1500.
6: Okay.
4: Okay, now the after-hours is 1300 797 522. So she could ring them, and I think, well, I mean, I had to have a doctor's referral. She may not need one, but she could try. Look, I'm not promising anything. I'm not sure what they do, but I can't believe that carers are going on about the cigarettes. I mean, look, I was a smoker, which is naughty. But the thing is, I didn't smoke a lot. I would never judge anyone that smoked because it's a damn hard thing to give up.
6: Yep.
4: And a lot of people, they're lonely, they're depressed, and a cigarette to people that smoke is comfort.
6: Yeah.
4: And I know that sounds hideous, but it is. It's like coffee and a cigarette makes you feel better. Well, I mean, not in the long term, of course, but so that's what she does. And now she's saying she's paralysed. Well, maybe the one carer she's got, they need someone a bit more experienced because, I mean, she'd need a lot of help if
6: paralysed. She can't be left abandoned. That's why she needs to get hold of that complaints line and also her federal MP.
4: Yes. Well, Calvary, they have nurses.
6: Yeah.
4: So, and they come to your home. So, look, I'm not promising that, they'll, you know, help her out, but it's something to try.
6: Yeah, absolutely.
7: for sure.
4: Yeah.
7: Well, you got to try. You know, if she's been dumped by a provider, well, she
4: terrible.
7: Needs somebody. Yeah.
4: I know. I feel really sorry for her because, you know, that is shocking because she's dependent on people.
7: Yeah.
4: And you don't just dump your client like that.
7: I wouldn't have thought.
4: I just can't believe it.
7: I know.
4: What sort of people are they? I wonder where they're, what company they're from. But it just sounds awful and I feel so sorry for her because she's really had a hard time. I mean, she's just had one thing after the other, really.
7: Yeah, sounds a bit like that, doesn't it?
4: Yes. Well, anyway, if she hopes she's still listening, she can, she could ring Charlie to get those numbers.
7: Yep. And I've jotted them down as well. So, yeah, no worries.
4: Oh, great. Yes. Well, I hope, because seriously, I really feel sorry for it. It's horrible.
7: Jenny, thank you for your concern for her and that info. That's good.
4: Okay, thanks, Matthew. Well, I'm listening to you, Di.
7: Thank you, thank
4: you.
7: And if Di is listening and you want those numbers, Di, give us a call. We'll give them to you off air as well. Andrew at Ridgehaven. Hi, Andrew.
8: G'day, Matthew. I've been meaning to ring the past couple of evenings.
7: Yeah.
8: I hope you're well.
7: Good, thanks, yep.
8: First question, have they got the fireworks back at the showgrounds yet?
7: I think bigger than ever, I'm told. I haven't seen them yet, but apparently, yeah, no drones in sight.
8: Is the blue still the highest?
7: I hope so.
8: my reason for calling is you had I'd call him a gentleman, I think it was Monday evening, Steve, about the flat earth.
7: I remember the call, yep.
8: Yep.
7: He was a big denier of, reality, let's just call it that.
8: Yes, I did hear the call, but... Just, I remember something back in high school, and I got this question wrong, and it's stuck in my mind for so long. And that is that how can you sustain, or how can you prove that the world is a sphere or round?
7: Mm-hmm.
8: And that is if you're standing on the shore, and a yacht sails out directly in front of you.
7: Yep.
8: Eventually, you won't see the actual body of the yacht. You start seeing only the mast.
7: Yep.
8: And as it gets further away, it'll drift down and you won't see anything.
7: Exactly.
8: And the other thing is, whoever made this flat earth that we're apparently living on, according to Steve, was it just a novelty item to have the two, or a moon and the sun, that are round?
7: Yeah.
8: Or was that just to confuse everybody as well?
7: Exactly. Exactly right. And you know, if it was a flat Earth, when we get an eclipse of the moon where the Earth's shadow is between the sun and the moon and the moon goes that bright red. Why?
8: It's round.
7: Yeah. Well, if it was flat, wouldn't it just be a straight line across the moon?
8: Well, I think you've just given them more information than what they'll come up with now is posts of the Earth moving into the eclipse. It'll be a box.
7: Yeah.
8: See, we're actually being fuel to the fire here, aren't we?
7: I think so. I like it, though.
8: All right. Great show. How are you feeling this week doing a shift out at the show and doing your night show?
7: All right so far. All right. Ask me after tomorrow night. And Friday's going to be okay because there's footy on. So
8: that'll
7: be easy. But, I haven't, certainly the last two nights, I haven't even thought that I've been working all day.
8: It's good.
7: Yeah, it is good. And today so far feels the same, although I am just starting to yawn a little bit during the ad breaks.
8: I hope you don't yawn after my conversation.
7: No,
8: but
7: no, you made me laugh loud. That chased the yawns away.
8: just a question. What sort of wood do they cut?
7: You want the story, do you? Okay, you want the spiel, the patter. It's hoop pine. It's come from Queensland. 3B doubles have brought it to Adelaide. Hoop pine's related to Norfolk Island pine. It's a similar sort of tree. It's a softwood. And so far, every competitor has loved hacking through it. It's almost, I won't say it's like butter, but it's a softwood and it chops really, really well.
8: What do they do with the chopped up wood?
7: So it all goes into skips and off to Rotary, Adelaide Rotary, who if you go to their webpage. And by the way, for anybody who wants some firewood, go to Adelaide Rotary's website or Facebook page and you'll find details on how you can buy a trailer load or as many trailer loads as you want after the show's right. over. Mm.
8: Well, I'll be interested in that because I do have a combustion heater okay. and it is better than the air conditioner type.
7: Oh, so. Absolutely. It is fresh wood, though. You've got to let it dry out over summer even the following year, you know. So, yeah.
8: It's coming that time of the year now anyway, so it can cure over the summer season. So
7: It's actually interesting. You pick up a chip that they've chopped through or a half log or whatever. It's soaking wet on the inside. It's just so wet. It's unreal.
8: Really?
7: Mm. Yeah.
8: They wouldn't put a piece of jarrah up there to cut through, would they?
7: Well, you could try.
8: All right, Matthew. Great show.
7: Good on
8: I'll
7: you,
8: call
7: Andrew.
8: You again soon.
7: All right. Good eye. Thank you. Thanks for the call. And the flat earthers. I mean, it's true with the ships. And if you're sitting even on the coast of Adelaide, I mean, we've only got a Gulf. But if you have a look at some of the I don't know, tankers or whatever come here, you know, the big cargo ships, and as they either move closer or further away, you realise, if you've been watching them, particularly if they're moving away, because you can see the full ship to start with, as they move away, you start not seeing the bottom half of the ship, the stern, the hull, whatever. You only see the top half, the further away it goes, and then that sinks in the distance. Not because it's physically sinking, because it's going over the horizon. I mean, it's not that difficult, really. I mean, I guess it's challenging for some, but on the whole, it's not that difficult. And people like Archimedes and others figured that out, you know, 4,000 years ago. So it shouldn't be that hard in 2026, but it seems to be. Faye, hold on there. 18 past 8, we'll take a quick break. Back on the other side.
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7: Let's go to Faye at Windsor Gardens. Hi, Faye.
15: Hey, Matthew, how you going?
7: Pretty good, thanks. How are you?
15: This way, yes, I'm fine. Not too bad, thanks. But I've got some information for Diane from Angle Vale.
7: Yeah.
15: I find it very unusual to hear that care groups of any kind and description would refuse to provide their services to a client just because of their smoking. I mean, it's easy enough for them to have to ask the client to give up,
7: yeah,
15: and yet the carer can walk in and just make themselves whatever and have a smoke, yeah, without even asking.
7: Yeah. I find that unusual too, to be honest, but, you know, I mean, it's obviously happened, so, yeah.
15: Yeah, that's right. Mm. Anyway, she needs to get in touch with the Aged Care Quality and Safety, and I've got the information here. I've just come off online with it.
7: Yeah.
15: The phone number I've got here is for 1-800-951-822. I'll repeat that again. 1-800-951-822. And I don't know if she's got access to the internet or otherwise, but Diane, if you're listening, it's info@agedcarequality.gov.au.
7: Okay.
15: Again, info@agedcarequality.gov.au. And I hope she'll get something out of that too, because it just doesn't seem right to me.
7: No, totally. No, absolutely.
15: Yeah.
7: And you know, to be abandoned like that, well, I think that carer, you know, if that's what's happened, that carer is probably in breach of its obligations to just dump a client.
15: That's right. Mm. That's right. It's just as bad as that other poor soul that was left in the chair.
7: Well, exactly. Yeah. And Annie Smith. Yeah.
15: Disgusting. Mm. I can't believe it. I still can't believe it to this day that it's happened.
7: Exactly.
15: Yeah. Yeah. Anyway, that's where I leave you, because I know you've got busy callers and that, so I'll let you go. But thanks for that anyway.
7: No worries, Faye. Thank you for the call. Great advice, as always. Emily at Tea Tree Gully. Hi, Em.
16: Oh, hi, and Matthew. I just heard Andrew from Ridgehaven mention about the Flat Earth Believers. And
7: yeah.
16: Yeah, I've been looking into that too for years, usually just for a laugh, just reading what they come up with.
7: Mm.
16: But there's another group that called Mud Fossil University, and
7: yeah,
16: they believe that if a rock formation looks vaguely like an elephant, then that's what it is.
7: Really?
16: A petrified elephant.
7: Wow.
16: Or if it looks like a human toe that's like 50 foot long, then obviously it is. Or other appendages, various other appendages.
7: Oh, dear.
16: And he can go, this guy can go outside where he lives, and he can find a piece of a heart or a lung,
7: uh-huh,
16: human flesh.
7: Yeah.
16: It's all just rocks.
7: Yeah.
16: And he even reckons he gets it DNA tested and it comes back with human DNA in a piece of rock.
7: Whatever.
16: It's really funny. If it's on YouTube, Mud Fossil University.
7: Okay.
16: There's a lot of different films and they're quite entertaining.
7: He's not taking the mickey out, is he?
16: No, he actually does believe it.
7: Wow.
16: Yeah. He shows you these things and he points to his screen with a feather, which makes it even funnier. He says, "See this here? This is obviously this." And, oh, it's just such a laugh.
7: Yeah.
16: But who knows? Maybe he's right. I don't know.
7: Goodness me.
16: I doubt it.
7: Yeah.
16: Yeah. All right. Thanks, Matthew.
7: Good on you, Emily. Thank you. Mud Fossil University. Sounds a crack up for really the wrong reasons. But anyway. If people want to believe that something shaped like an elephant is an elephant, then I suppose it's an elephant. That's crazy. What if a cloud is shaped like an elephant? Do you think that's an elephant, I wonder? It's funny, isn't it, what people think. 26, almost 27 past 8 on 5AA. Been an excellent run of calls tonight, right from the get-go, right from the start. Haven't had a chance to talk about much else. Elizabeth at Gawler, hello.
17: Goodness, that's quick.
7: It was quick, wasn't it? Thought I'd get you on before the break.
17: I hope I've got my thoughts together.
7: Okay.
17: Then very quickly.
7: All right.
17: I find the whole thing very twisted with the smoking because when we're talking about I'm talking more about the providers who are smoking. And, you're right. There's something wrong. Who's providing the providers? Who's paying the providers?
7: Yeah.
17: Is it the government?
7: It would be, yep.
17: Okay, it's the government. If the government's providing the providers who are then smoking in the house that they're caring for, the person they're caring for, that should be absolutely a no-no.
7: Well, it should be, but if the person is a smoker that they're visiting and says, yeah, I don't mind if you smoke because I'll smoke with you, well, I guess it's neither here nor there.
17: I guess it's not, but that can happen in any situation.
7: Yeah.
17: Like I used to interview migrants and refugees and lecture to them and what have you, and 45 years, English as a second language. And I remember rolling my own and interviewing someone for a class, right?
7: Mm.
17: Those days are certainly gone, but I'm just wondering about these providers. Because, and the person, if they're going to have a provider, and these providers are being paid for by the government or whoever, then there should be a stop to the person who's actually being cared for whilst they pop in or they're there for an hour and a half or whatever. They should just be told that they can't smoke at all either.
7: Yeah.
17: When the provider's gone, they can do what they like.
7: Yeah.
17: You know, their house.
7: Well, that's right.
17: And so it's got to be a two-way thing.
7: Yep.
17: So that's all because you said it's very quick. So there are a few more things I was going to say. I won't. I think I've said it all. And I just find it really weird that there's not. And the other thing, very quickly, these providers that come in that, let's say they do smoke, they have to be careful the people they're providing for. The people that they're providing for have to be careful because cigarettes are so expensive.
7: Yeah.
17: What sort of people are coming in having a cigarette with the person?
7: Yeah.
17: You know, that because they're people, obviously, they're going to spend $50, $60, $70 on a packet of cigarettes. What are they working for? Cigarettes.
7: Well, yeah, there is that. And that's, you could put that argument up for anybody who smokes in any situation,
17: absolutely,
7: given they're so,
17: yes,
7: they're so expensive.
17: Right. Yes.
7: But yes. I wonder, would a carer buy cigarettes for someone who's housebound?
17: No, I don't think they would. I think, if anything, they'd probably sneak a few here and there, or they might have some packets somewhere. Because the way it's going with cigarettes, it's almost a criminal act now.
7: Yeah, well,
17: the other thing.
7: Yeah.
17: You know, so it's just a point. It's just a way of looking at it. But if the government's providing their pay, then there really does have to be. They have to have police checks, as they have everything else.
7: Yeah.
17: And there was one comment that someone made earlier on. They said, wonder what country they come from. Can I just tell you something? If it's women, coming to women, Asian women, whether they're Muslim, Hindu, whatever, don't smoke. Don't smoke. I know, I've worked with them all my life. And they just don't smoke. And so, you know, that comment was a little bit racist. But anyway, I find that the Asians or what have you are very good with aged care people or people with disabilities. They've got a lot more. They don't have such things as nursing homes in their own countries. They look after them at home, you know, with the people, their family, look after them. That's part of their culture. So there you go, Matthew. Love listening to you. You always bring up some really controversial, or not bring up, but you have some very controversial discussions. And by gee, it stops you from sleeping and wants you to listen or not.
7: Good on you, Elizabeth.
17: All the best to you.
7: Thank you. Have a good night. Thanks for the call. All right, 29 to 9 on 5AA, 822-3000 is the number. And after the ad break about to play, Tracy Yeen and her guest tonight.
18: I'm high!
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6: 26 to 9 on 5AA, 8223 0000 is the number. And joining me in the studio, Tracy Yeend. And Tracy, you have a special guest in with you tonight.
7: I do indeed.
6: Well, two actually, one's on the phone.
7: I do. Yeah. We're going to start with Laurie because it's kind of a different topic because we spoke briefly about it last week. Yeah. And Laurie Argent's on the phone, former SANFL umpire. Uh-huh. Who, along with Des Foster and a team of people, are raising money for Operation Flinders.
6: Excellent
7: so
6: cause.
7: So I'm going to let Laurie tell his story and what they're doing and give them a plug.
6: Yeah. Hello, Laurie.
8: Hello, Matthew, and hello, Tracy.
7: Hi, Laurie. How are you?
8: Well, thank you. Thank you for this opportunity.
7: You're welcome.
8: Yes, we've been doing this for the last weekend and also this weekend. SA Power Network, the building, the big glass building on the corner of Anzac Highway and Richmond Road, SA Power Networks for the last 20 years have allowed Operation Flinders volunteers to go in and use their car park for show parking. So it only costs $15. So that anyone who's wanting to go to the show this weekend, parking is $15 undercover in a secure environment. And all the money goes to Operation Flinders, and which has been terrific.
7: And, yeah. It's so cheap.
8: I beg your pardon? Sorry?
7: It's so cheap for people.
8: We try and keep it lower than everyone else so that the parents can spend their money on their kids.
6: Yeah.
7: How fantastic, because I've heard that parking's up to $50 a day at some businesses weekly.
8: Yes, it is. Yes, it is. And we've got good signage out on the roads on Anzac Highway and Richmond Road. You actually enter off of Richmond Road, just behind the building. And there's a couple of clowns that will be out on the road, on Richmond Road and Anzac Highway, waving to the kids, and they'll be directing the traffic into the car park. So give the people who are the clowns, I won't say who they are.
7: I know one of them's you, Laurie, because Des dubbed you in.
6: Des Foster, the other one?
7: Yes.
8: No, Des will be there to say to welcome all the people coming in. But Rick Kinnear is going to dress up as a clown. I mean, Rick was a clown when he umpired.
6: Well,
8: now he's going to be the real McCoy this time.
6: I was going to say, I mean, people thought a lot of you were clowns, didn't they, at times?
8: But I don't think it's changed in later time either.
6: So what do you think of umpiring today, by the way? I may as well put this to you while you're on the line.
8: Look, it's confusing. And it's not the umpies' fault. They're just directed to interpret the rules the way the people in AFL Health tell them.
6: Yeah.
8: And it really is confusing. I mean, the umpiring fraternity itself, we talk about it often.
6: Yeah.
8: And
6: you must yell at the screen, mustn't you? I reckon you would.
8: What was that again?
6: You must yell at the TV, I reckon, half the time.
8: We've got a cushion in the lounge, and it gets a fair bit of use. But it's just little things like in the back is no longer in the back. You know, the backman can stand behind the forward and push him in the back and take a mark, and it's just not paid. I don't know. Suddenly how it just went out where they're not paying it. It took the AFL 7 years to bring in the last touch rule when the SANFL had it.
6: Yeah.
8: And the umpires were copying so much abuse about having to judge when it is and isn't deliberate.
6: Yeah, and in the blink of an eye as well, gosh.
8: Yeah, and now we've got the latest one, which is the stand rule. I mean, for goodness sake, every kid playing football is brought up

0: that they can transverse across the line when they're standing the mark.
1: Yeah.
0: And when they get to AFL, they've got to stand there like a statue and just let the opponent run past them. It's just so foreign and not natural. And the AFL just won't change it. You know, don't start me.
1: No, I know. I can see this going for an hour. But
2: Matthew can pay $15 for that chat on Saturday and Sunday. Power Networks.
0: It's just so frustrating. The AFL always come back and say, oh, look, the numbers are up, the TV ratings are up, and this and that, and the number of participants are up.
1: Mm.
0: But if they don't dare do a survey to say, oh, by the way, are you happy with what's happening? Because we're not happy. We sit in the stand with all the other people complaining, but they don't listen, which is pretty sad.
1: Now, Laurie, back to the issue at hand. We're just talking not tomorrow, not Friday. We're talking Saturday and Sunday only, aren't we, when the building is empty otherwise?
0: Yes, Matthew, just when the staff are not there. So it's a very, very large car park, so there's plenty of room for everyone to come along. And it's from 8:15, and they stay all day for $15. Follow the signs out on Anzac Highway and Richmond Road.
1: Mm.
0: And for a couple of hours, you'll see the clowns out there as well directing them in. And 100% of the money goes to Operation Flinders.
2: Brilliant.
0: Which is a wonderful organisation. You know, they've been going since 1991, helping youth of today that are facing life challenges. And they've got some terrific programs.
1: Yeah.
0: And this money goes directly to helping those kids. Yeah. So
2: brilliant.
0: It's a fabulous cause.
1: Have you been up there, Laurie? You been to Yankunina Station?
0: No, Des has. Yeah. Des has had the privilege. I've only joined as a volunteer the last 2 years, but it'll be a wonderful experience.
1: Yeah, it is.
0: I actually did go on the Variety Club, and we called into the Flinders. Jonathan Robren, as you may know, has been involved for a long, long time, and he was running a camp at the time when the Variety Club came past. So I did see the groups and their campsite, but that was only for about an hour. They hosted for lunch when Variety Club came through. But it's a wonderful cause, and it's just nice that when people are parking at the show that we give them a little handout, and they're quite appreciative to see that their money's actually going to a charity. So
1: yeah, absolutely.
0: Good
1: idea, great cause, and good thinking getting, and good on SA Power Networks too, giving that space over to the show for the weekends. Fantastic.
0: Yeah, it's terrific. They've been a wonderful supporter of Operation Flinders for a long time, and Operation Flinders have helped over 10,000 kids since 1991, so it's been really successful, and they do a great job. And the people at SA Power Networks have been very, very helpful and supportive of the whole the show parking. So it's been terrific.
1: Good on you, Laurie. Have a great weekend doing it.
0: Thank you, Matthew. Thank you, Tracy. And go the Crows.
2: Well done, Laurie.
1: All right, good on you, Laurie. So there we go. That's the SA Power Network building. If you're looking for parking at the show on Saturday and Sunday,
2: price parking.
1: 15. I went past one today, just you know where the Drakes is on Goodwood Road?
2: Mm-hmm.
1: Across the road, basically, and there was a sign out there saying $30. I mean, it's a minute walk, so it's close. But $30, there's that gone from your wallet before you even get through the gate. That's a lot of money.
2: Well, that and the ticket prices.
1: Yeah.
2: Yeah, there's a couple of hundred gone.
1: Yeah, oh, that's right.
2: No, but great cause, too.
1: Yeah, totally. Operation Flinders couldn't be better. All right, now, who else is in the studio with you, Tracy?
2: So I'm very blessed because this week from the 7th to the 11th of September is National Women's Health Week.
1: Yeah.
2: So there is nobody better in this world that I know and am very privileged to have a very small part of this practice, but I've brought Dr. Fariba Benia-Willison here tonight, and we're going to probably talk about something that is women's health, and I know women's health gets a lot of press and things like that, but this is probably something that's never actually been discussed on air, let alone certainly probably not at 5AA, but it's so important that we live in this amazing multicultural society in this modern day and age. And there are certain things that we are confronted with. I know for me, this topic was presented to me back in the very early 90s as a midwife.
1: Mm.
2: So tonight we're going to chat about female genital mutilation. It's a harsh word, but it's a very real problem for many girls and women in this country. And the reason Dr. Fariba has not only the insight on this issue, she's taken it to the next level where she can actually be of assistance. So I'd love to introduce Dr. Fariba Benio-Willison. She's come in with a couple of times with us, Matthew.
1: Yeah, she has.
2: And talked about some amazing topics. But this is one very close to her heart. And two, anyone that works in women's health, these are cultural issues and they're very sensitive issues.
1: Yeah.
2: But they're very confronting to perhaps I'll say myself because it's not something that I grew up with the new or anything like that. So I'd like to introduce Dr. Fariba to explain to us what is female genital mutilation or FGM.
3: Yes. Thank you, Matthew. Thank you, Tracy, for having me back. I'm really honored to be here. And female genital mutilation is a very hard subject to speak about because we don't have it in Australia. And it is something that has come to Australia through migration and globalization. And that will affect our medical system if we are not proactive in helping these women. And basically, FGM refers to intentional removal of the part of female genitalia for non-medical reasons. And FGM is a violation of human right.
2: So there's no medical reason for doing this at all, is there?
3: No medical benefits.
1: So it's just cultural, presumably.
3: Very well said. Yeah, it's very important to emphasize that this is nothing religious. So there is no religion that I know about that they have said anything in their holy books that female genital mutilation has to happen.
2: Correct. It's more about like the culture or social entrenchment.
3: And it is basically done in many parts of the world. It's not just African or a certain part of the world. In Malaysia, it is still practiced.
1: Yeah.
3: But it is practiced under supervision of medical doctors and so on. And depending who does it, if it is done in a desert by a person who just takes a knife or a broken glass and cuts something and stitched it, rather than a doctor in a hospital doing, the consequences and the complications are different. It's very important to know that this kind of practice is done on children without their real consent. These are not adults consenting. And until the children don't have this done to them, they are not welcome to motherhood. So if a child at age 14 falls pregnant and it is not cut, then they will cut her while she is pregnant.
1: Well,
3: because as a child, she cannot have a baby. Only a mother who is cut can have a baby. So it was really daunting for me to understand that this practice is because of the viciousness of the culture. It's actually a mother who loves the daughter does this because they want to welcome her to womanhood, to adulthood. They want to protect them. So then, because it is important in those cultures that the women are virgin until they get married. And they want to basically reassure the man that this woman won't go anywhere because a part of female genital mutilation is removal of the clitoris, which is a pleasure organ for the woman. And when that is gone, so it doesn't matter if she has intimacy with this man or the other man, she's not going to feel anything and it is painful.
1: It's then about control as well, isn't it?
3: Control of the marriage, because, you know,
1: Of the woman.
3: Yes, but it is not done by the men. That's very important. We blame many men for many things. But I actually gave a talk today at Adelaide University to the midwifery students. And I said, that stuns me as a woman that we have a lot of female issues and we don't talk about it. It is a taboo subject. But let's take a few steps back. I, as a woman, fall pregnant. The child is in me for 9 months. There is no man around. Mm. It's just me and this child.
1: Mm.
3: This child is born to me, and I am breastfeeding, and I am teaching the child as a first point of contact. It is me and my thoughts and what I teach this child that this child will represent to the society later on. If I bring up a boy and give more value to the boy and less value to my daughter, of course this discrepancy will be in the world. If I say to my child that's a boy, okay, go and run around naked, but to my daughter, cover and hide yourself.
1: Mm.
3: Of course, this discrepancy will be there later on in the society. So everything really starts in the womb of a woman, how we treat men and women, how we bring them up, and how we shape the society. So let's get back to ourselves and let's educate the women. So everything starts with the education of the woman.
1: Mm. It's a big, big mountain to climb though, isn't it?
3: That's a big mountain to climb, but we have to climb it because we still struggle in 2026.
1: Mm.
3: So,
2: and the multiculturalism of this country is getting bigger, not smaller. So we need to, I mean, the way around this is education, awareness, and making, you know, it's really hard when you've got years of culture and tradition and that social, I suppose, I use the word entrenchment because that's what it becomes.
3: Mm.
2: To break those cycles is actually incredibly difficult.
3: Mm.
2: And certainly, you know, rewind back to when I was a midwife, you know, there were other ramifications because if somebody came in where those external organs had been sewn together and then to deliver a baby, they can't stay sewn together. But then what do we do as a culture because it's not in our law to
3: stitch them back together?
2: But then you're at risk of that woman not being accepted back into her family and culture because of that lack of adherence or repair or whatever you want to call it into that realm. So it was really confronting, and it did through the whole medical faculty, it raised a lot of concerns in many ways, because not just are you at risk of that sort of stuff, but there's also implications where, like Dr. Fariba said, these procedures aren't done under medical guidance. So there's can be other issues with, you know, other organs and urinary tract. And I mean, you would.
3: Periods, falling pregnant, painful intimacy. So psychological issues, these women don't want to go and see a doctor or don't want to go to a hospital because the first thing that they remember is that, you know, the first point of contact with someone who had to care was cutting them.
1: Mm.
3: So how can you trust this person again? So when they come to us, really it's important that I don't show my anger. You know, for me as a mother, I get angry, but I am not allowed to show my anger because that they are angry enough for the whole world.
1: Yeah,
3: they don't need my anger and my judgment. Mm. They just need the care and a safe space. It takes them hours and hours of anxiety and thoughts to take a step towards recovery and come and talk to us.
1: How many people would you see a month, a year?
3: Look, there are about possibly 200,000 of these victims in Australia.
1: Really?
3: But registered is about 50 to 100,000.
1: Well,
3: okay, but some people have, Tracy said 53,000.
2: It was a model thing because there was no actual registrar.
1: Okay.
2: For this FGM. So it's a modelled estimate of about, I think it comes around 45,000.
3: Mm. Yeah.
2: But to hear the real facts that you're looking at four times that, five times that, that's incredible.
3: And it is very important that some of the children who are born in Australia are taken back to their countries and they are having the female genital mutilation in their birth country. Because they can't have it in Australia. In
1: we
3: Australia,
1: won't do it.
3: In Australia is against human rights.
1: Mm.
3: But
1: as should be.
3: Yeah, but we should know that there are about 200 million girls who are genitally mutilated
2: in the world.
3: 200 million.
2: Wow.
3: Every 10 seconds, a child is at risk. So how many seconds have we been talking here?
2: Oh, my God, I've got goosebumps.
3: So just, you know, imagine how many girls have gone through this process. And every day, about 6,000 girls are at risk of being mutilated. So it is a really world problem, a global problem. And when we have global problem, it affects us one way or the other. And it's important to know that these kind of procedures were done in England for, you know, or in ancient Rome for as a contraception for slaves, or in UK for women, homosexuals, you know, lesbians, to take the pleasure away from homosexuals. They used to do this kind of practice. So it's not just African and certain Asian countries.
2: Middle East and Asian.
3: Yeah, but, you know, even Western countries had these kind of procedures, but obviously we have moved on from that. This is, it can attack, has different types, but all the types have includes removal of the clitoris. And the higher the type, the more complication and consequences for the woman. Interestingly, when they have done research on male men from those countries, and they asked them, do they want to marry a woman with female genital mutilation or no female genital mutilation? 61% of men said they don't want a female genital mutilation.
2: Wow.
3: 61%. It shows just
2: within their own demographic.
3: It shows that, you know, these children who came from another country and got involved with the West, got to know the Western country and education.
1: Yeah.
3: That they started not to want that. 61% is a big number.
1: It is.
3: 30% were uncertain, and maybe about 9% said, yes, they want a female genital mutilation. And I'm sure that the second generation will be 100%
2: more. And more,
1: hopefully.
3: And that is our responsibility, I think, to educate, to be kind, to be caring, and to help them to be the next generation of not doing this kind of behavior.
2: And there's always that sandwich generation in the middle of old culture to new culture, like you said. And social pressures for that group is really powerful and hard to overcome. And changing that deeply entrenched social norm, it requires a lot of education, community leadership, lots of support for the families.
1: Yeah.
3: And the support has to be in a multidisciplinary approach. It can't just be a surgeon doing surgery. We have psychologists, we have a Tracy there if they need some kind of support. They have me, a couple of other doctors, Dr. Tran Yun, who does this procedure. I have shown this procedure now to 3-4 people. In 2018, I was approached to look after these women, be a voice for these women, because I do a lot of pelvic floor reconstructive surgery, prolapse incontinence. So this is just another reconstructive. So, and I came home and said to my daughter Nadia and my husband, do I do one more thing in life? And my daughter said, yes. And now this is my 21st birthday. I don't really need any gifts or anything like that. Let's have a gala dinner and make an awareness of this situation.
1: Yeah.
3: And see what the response of people is. And we really were surprised that 400 people came to the gala dinner, and we collected a lot of money. And I said, well, that is no brainer.
1: Yeah.
3: We have to go to Germany because the original desert flower was formed in Europe. And we said, okay, we get the constitution and we come and we franchise the company here. And over there, we realized that they do really very invasive surgeries. And I said, that's not what I do. I do minimally invasive surgery and I use the regenerative medicine and so on. And I ended up to teach them how to do the procedure. And when we came back, we formed the Desert Flower South Australia.
1: Well, tell us more about that. We'll take a break for the news and tell us more about how Desert Flower South Australia is working now here. We'll be back after the break. Tracy Yeen and Dr. Fariba Benia-Willison in the studio talking about female genital mutilation, a serious subject that affects, unbelievably, 200 million girls, women in the world today. It's incredible.
2: Crazy.
1: All right, back after the news.
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16: Partly cloudy tonight, down to 7, sunny tomorrow, 19. Good evening, I'm Mel Usher. Liv and the future of the Adelaide event has been in the spotlight today. It comes after Liv filed for bankruptcy. The league maintains it's not the end of the Rebel Tour. Government spokesperson Nick Champion is keeping an open mind.
17: As to the, you know, the size of the event, the future of the event, I think we'll just have to wait and see. What this will do is allow LIV to emerge as a US-based business with US-based investors.
16: Human remains found at Yorkeys Crossing have been confirmed to belong to missing man Joshua Demel. The remains were located outside Port Augusta last week. There are no suspicious circumstances. A report is being prepared for the coroner. A 47-year-old man has been charged with performing a Nazi salute in a public place. It was allegedly performed during a traffic stop at Smithfield, the driver giving the offensive gesture after returning a positive test to cannabis. He'll front court at a later date. Well, the Albanese government has brushed aside concerns from the US about Australia's growing tech regulation. The latest measure would allow social media users to opt out of algorithms that drive content to an individual's feed. Tech companies who breach the rules would face $100 million fines, but America is warning against the proposed rules. Communications Minister Annika Wells telling News 24, Australia acts in its own national interest.
18: I haven't been approached by the US Consul General on this topic in my time as Minister for Communications.
16: The primary school maths curriculum is likely to be replaced after Australia scored poorly in a global exam of reading and mathematics. Teenagers have fallen 2 years behind the performance of students who sat a similar test 2 decades ago. Smartphones and artificial intelligence is being blamed for accelerating educational decline in many parts of the world. The opposition's Julian Lisa says teachers need to be allowed to instill greater discipline.
19: I want to see our classrooms where, you know, you've got a good, strict teacher teaching the curriculum in an orderly way, but you can't have that unless you start with orderly classrooms.
16: One of the so-called ISIS brides accused of owning and mistreating a slave has been refused bail by a Melbourne court for a second time. Federal police allege Zainab Ahmed crossed into Syria with her family in 2015 and made multiple social media posts showing support for the Islamic State terror group. The magistrate says Ms. Ahmed would pose an unacceptable risk if released into the community. New York City officials have released thousands of previously unseen documents regarding the air quality at Ground Zero following 9/11. It will be 25 years on Friday since the September 11 attacks. Now turning to 5AA sport, and the Crows trained at Adelaide Oval earlier. On Saturday, they faced the Lions in a semi-final at the Gabba. Coach Matthew Nix says they're not worried about failing to attract Brisbane's Zach Bailey to Westlakes.
20: You win some, you lose some, right? You hit some and you miss others. We'll continue to be really busy in this space, the acquisition space, and it's one that, you know, we look at across the journey. We say, geez, we've brought in some great talent, some super high characters. Our captain is one of the best examples, Isaac Rankin, showing what he can do at the moment.
16: We'll find out who's in and who's out of the team tomorrow. And Geelong have arrived in Perth ahead of their semi-final against the Dockers in the West on Friday night. The LA Rams are en route to Melbourne. They'll arrive around 6 tomorrow morning ahead of Friday's game against the San Francisco 49ers at the MCG. And Carlos Alcaraz has bowed out of the US Open in the quarterfinals, his 5-setter against Ben Shelton finishing at 3:30 a.m. Now the 5AA forecast, partly cloudy tonight down to just 7, sunny tomorrow 19, Friday sunny and 21, Saturday sunny and up to 23 degrees. 5AA, always Adelaide.
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25: 9:08 on 5AA. Tracy Yeend is here as well. And Tracy, reintroduce your guests. Now we're back from the news.
26: Okay, I'm very privileged to have brought in with me tonight Dr. Fariba Benio-Willison from FBW Gynecology Plus, who his credentials are longer than I would ever have time on air to tell you. And we're so very proud of what Dr. Fariba not only does for a living, but also contributes back to our society. So, and that's why I'd like to, you know, continue on. We've been talking about female genital mutilation and it being a massive problem. You're looking at 200 million potentially young girls and women in the world with this issue.
27: Peter says on the text line, as a father of girls, I'm horrified. Mutilation, the precise description, it's all about controlling women and just horrible medieval day ideas. So, yeah.
26: And that does sum it up. And like what Fariba said in the beginning, this isn't a connection with religion.
27: Mm.
26: This is a connection with old societal
27: culture,
26: tradition, culture, norms that went down through generations. And to overcome that, it takes a lot of education and support. And that's where, as Dr. Fariba said, in 2018, she was approached to become an Australian part of this to help this significant issue by starting up the Desert Flower.
27: Yeah.
26: So I'd love for her to explain all about the Desert Flower.
27: The charity.
26: This is the charity.
28: It is a charity. 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So if the patient doesn't have any private health, all the costs related to the surgery and medical treatment is covered.
26: Fully covered.
28: And with the regenerative medicine, PRP and those kind of things that we use, we have Eve on 21 sponsoring helping this group of patients and providing us the material that we need to use for making the surgery easier and more successful.
26: And the material you're using is actually from their own...
28: Yeah, we take the blood, we spin the blood, we separate the growth factors and like cytokines and inject it back into the tissue that we have operated on or into the scar that the patient has in order to rebuild the normal tissue and reduce the scarring. And that is one of the biggest costs that Eve on 21 is covering. But we also pay for their transport. So if they have traveling interested, we pay for the flights. And there are normally one or two nights in South Australia.
27: So no one in Australia does this? Or not many?
28: Not the way we do it.
27: Okay.
28: So there are some kind of clinics in Melbourne that take care of this, but we are specifically doing this for this cohort of patients. So we do the reversal, we help them psychologically, socially. We are very culturally sensitive, so we don't get the family involved. We don't bring an interpreter from the same community because, you know, it can be a bit of, well, what do you call it, issue, paradox. You know, there might be a bit of controversy.
26: Absolutely.
28: And you don't want them to want to do something, but to be ashamed that they want to do something. And the least that we do, we allow them to vent and tell us their story, and we validate the pain and trauma. And we just tell them that there is no medical benefit in what has been done to them without their consent.
27: Yeah.
28: And they should not do it to their daughters. So at least it is the one thing that we can do is educating the mothers who are suffering from their problem and say, don't do that to your daughter, or don't want that for your daughter-in-law. And that is, that has been hundreds and hundreds of women that we have protected through our education. But, you know, we have helped quite a bit of number of these women with their gynecological issues. And I have reversed many women, and they are looking normal, and they have gone on and married Australian men or, you know, other cultures, and they are happy.
27: Yeah, good. Do you find resistance when you try and convince mothers not to do this to their children? Is it a difficult sell?
28: Yeah, they say it is cultural, you know. So it is a part of culture, and I say, okay, but you didn't like the things that were happening in your country, and you decided to move to Australia for a better life. So that part of the culture doesn't fit here.
27: Yeah.
28: So you might have been speeding through a red light, and it is okay in your country. In this country, it is a crime.
27: Yeah.
28: Okay, so you can't do it.
27: Yeah.
28: So therefore, there are certain rules and regulations when you change your country that you have to follow. And this one is against human right, and this is a criminal act, and you go to prison for it, and it's my responsibility as a doctor to report you.
27: Yeah.
28: So you have to sit down and think about it. Do I want to live in this country, or do I want to hold on to my thought and go back to my own country?
26: And it must be really challenging for the culture as well to then try to, I don't know, unscramble mentally how to make that transition to fit from their, what has been deemed their cultural norm or their history of their culture and things like that into a new realm. So it needs massive amounts of support for women to not only trust, but to believe and to understand that it's not a medical procedure. There is no medical use benefit to the procedure. No. There's no benefit to having this done whatsoever. So, it's challenging on so many angles. But what I'd like you to describe, because I know the answer to this, is how many people have you got involved in Desert Flower? It's quite an extensive team.
28: Yeah, I mean, we have a receptionist team that are very supportive in terms of taking the details, following the confidentiality for girls that are trained in this area. We have about 3-4 midwives and nurses who understand this procedure and the and consequences of it. My practice manager who liaises on with these patients and books accommodation. We have a Desert Flower Angel, Mrs. Rachel Egan, who basically go and talks to them, brings them over, reassures them, supports them, brings them to theater, takes them from the hospital to their hotels, and cooks for them and makes them to feel a part of the family. And then it is me and my colleagues and the anesthetists. When they come, we are all very welcoming, and they have our phone numbers. They can call us at any minute that they, if they have any issues. But I think what is really encouraging is when you start to talk to them that I am here in your corner, I am here in your team, and I want to support and help you. And I'm not doing it because I want to charge them with money.
26: You take the money out of the equation. Yeah. It's there then, for the right reasons.
28: Then they trust you and they open up and they go a long way. They are not very courageous yet to come and talk here as a victim. Or they don't like to be filmed and go on a gala dinners and talk about it. And that makes it very hard for me to raise money because I have to be the voice rather than the victims coming here and talk about it.
26: But you don't want to make them a victim either because that was part of their societal norm.
28: Yeah, and that, we want to call them now survivors. You are very so right. So, but when sometimes they are so empowered that they say, maybe I should consider coming out and talk. But then they risk that they are not a part of the society anymore and they might be criticized and so on and so on. But, you know, it is wonderful that they go and talk into the private chats and you operate on one person and the next day you get 10 phone calls. Mm. They might not come for surgery. But the fact that you tell them, I understand that, you validate their pain and trauma, they already are a different person because they never could trust anybody to talk about this. Mm. But now that they have spoken about this, they say, oh, maybe I don't go and reverse it, but I don't do it to my daughter. Mm. It stops with me.
5: Yeah.
28: And that is the most beautiful result when they say, doctor, it will stop with me. Mm. They might not be vocal and go and tell the society, but it stops with them.
5: Yeah.
28: And that is a generation that has a stop.
5: Do they lie then to other members of their society that, you know, who might say?
28: I don't know about that, but I know that they might not talk.
5: Yeah.
28: So I don't know if they would lie.
5: Mm.
28: That's not the subject that you talk about.
5: Yeah, yeah, right. Okay.
28: You know, mother doesn't talk to the daughter. Yeah. Daughter doesn't talk to the, you know, okay. There's not the subject that is very much talked about.
5: Yeah, yeah.
28: It is done, dusted, and forgotten.
5: Mm.
28: But then when they come and talk to me, they say to me, I don't know how my mother did that.
5: Mm.
28: Or, for example, I had a beautiful girl that the mother was in Australia. She didn't want the daughters to have their genital mutilation. But when the visas came for the children, the grandmother took them and did the mutilation to them. And they were so upset. And the mother is so upset. But they can't talk about it.
5: Mm.
28: They never approached it until I talked to her and until I reversed it for her. And then she was able to go back and say, Mom, I reversed it. And that is when it was a reunion of emotions happened and she told them how upset she was.
5: Mm.
28: But before that, there was no talk. She mother knew that it was done. So what I'm trying to say, they don't need our judgment.
5: Mm. Mm.
28: They don't need our anger.
26: No.
28: They don't need our support. And we have to understand that this is done out of culture and love and not hatred. And we just have to be collectively helpful to help these women who are in Australia.
5: You're helping women. You're a finalist, I understand, in the SA Women of Impact Awards?
28: Yes, yes, in category industry, which Desert Flower was a part of it. Also, the fact that I have come up, innovated a graft out of patients' own blood that we use for prolapse and incontinence, which I also won the Women in Innovation Award for it. And I have TGA approval. We have used it in 500 women in South Australia. We are taking it nationally, Sydney, Melbourne.
5: Mm-hmm.
28: And now we are going for FDA and hopefully we can introduce it in US.
26: Beautiful.
28: And Middle East and Mexico and so on.
5: And would this just be for anybody ultimately in an operation?
28: Yes. But we have to basically test it. It has been tested in dry lab, animal lab, and in human being, but then different specialties are looking at it at the moment.
5: Okay.
26: So to break that down, like for when you were here with us last, Fariba, we talked a lot about urinary incontinence and
28: prolapse
26: and anterior repairs and things. So there were a lot of people for a lot of years that had repairs with artificial meshes and things like that have gone on to cause a lot of issues.
28: Yes.
26: But what you have designed is where they take your blood, your patient's own blood, and the blood's treated to get the plasma. It creates its own graft, so it's putting own material back into the body so it's not rejected by the body, and that's the graft used in place of what would previously had been
25: a mesh or
26: the mesh or something artificial to create that new growth, that support to repair. So this is world-class stuff because you're minimalizing...
25: Better mousetrap, as they say. Yes.
26: But it's just phenomenal that you can create something that is not frightening, not artificial.
25: Yeah.
26: It's absolutely amazing.
28: Yes, very safe. For many years, the surgeons believed that hernia repair or prolapse repair relies on mechanical support only. But now we understand that there is a biological support as well. So you can put a mesh in a tissue that has not much of blood vessels. Of course, it becomes fibrotic. Of course, it becomes scarred and it might erode or cause problem to that tissue. But when you put a tissue that is autologous graft in a place that has not much of life to it, it brings the vessels. It makes the biologically the tissue stronger and
26: back
28: eventually,
26: to life.
28: Yeah, the biological repair brings on the mechanical support. Mm. So, and that's what we are doing. So we tell the body where to perform the repair. So basically, by putting the graft in, we send signals to the whole body to say, okay, all the stem cells in the body migrate here, proliferate here, and remodel the tissue. So that is basically what we are about.
25: That's amazing, isn't it? So I know part of your backstory because of your previous time in the studio, but you fled Iran as a young girl to Germany. Is that right?
28: Yeah, I went to Germany to do medicine because I didn't have any opportunity in my own country. For love, I came to Australia. And then I thought that the women's health is an issue only in Iran and people don't talk about it and that's a taboo subject. But in Germany it was the same. When I came to Australia, it was the same. So I decided to be a voice for women and I became a gynecologist. But then female genital mutilation took me to the next level.
25: Mm.
28: And I think I am a voice for women globally. So,
25: well. And we've got you here in Adelaide, which is fantastic.
26: I know.
25: Yeah.
26: How lucky are we?
28: Mm. I am lucky to be in this beautiful country.
25: Yeah. I think we're lucky to have you too. All right. So, Tracy, is there any more of this we need to discuss? Any other points you wish to make out of the discussion tonight?
26: I think just to summarize that this is not, I cannot emphasize enough, this is not a religious issue.
25: Mm-hmm.
26: This is a societal thing. It's culture, it's things that were passed down through generations. It is not a religious issue. It's an extensive issue, though. And that's why I say we have to be culturally aware because we are a significant multicultural country.
28: Yes.
26: And this, you know, we can dust these issues under any mat. They're not going away.
28: Mm.
26: And women, more than ever now, have a voice and shouldn't be suffering in silence. I mean, you know, some of these kids, they do this procedure. There's a lot of immediate risks and some bleed to death at the point of this procedure being performed. On the long-term thing, you know, you've got women with both physical and psychological scarring that they take well into adulthood and beyond. This stuff needs to be treated with support, love, education, opportunity for a normal life. And and I suppose this is a question I would like to ask because I've not been in that theatre when you've done this. Once a reconstruction is done, how close to normal is that reconstruction for that woman?
25: Mm.
28: It's normal because people think that the whole clitoris is cut. But actually the tip of the iceberg that is cut. The clitoris is much bigger organ and that we can expose it. And by giving them testosterone locally, we can make the clitoris grow. And when they see the stitches, I take a before and after picture. And the minute that when they are awake, I show that before and after picture and I can see that they feel normal.
25: Mm.
28: And that is just an amazing scene for a surgeon to see that. I don't need to say any words.
25: Yeah, yeah. It must be emotional.
28: Oh, it is very emotional. I show a picture. there's a smile, there is a satisfaction for the patient and for the surgeon who performs the procedure and say, we are done here.
5: Yeah.
28: We don't need to worry about this trauma anymore. So now let's go.
26: I had a vision of nurses and doctors dinner party showing photos like that. Because that's all discussions like that. Yeah. But how beautiful is that to know that someone's gone from a point in life where they can't achieve that pleasure or that arousal or whatever to being able to live a normal life.
28: Tracy, what the thing that they write on the cards for me, I often get the cards from these people or a message. It is, it's first time that I felt loved.
5: Mm.
26: Isn't that beautiful?
28: I mean, these are 27, 28-year-old ladies.
5: Mm.
28: First time that I feel loved. And they don't refer to the love with the husband or mother or whatever. But they have been treated as a person. They have been listened to. They have been taken into consideration. And it has been a teamwork, talking, what do you want, what don't you want. Well, you know, their pain has been validated. And that is the most beautiful thing when they said that they felt loved.
26: But it's rewarding amazing. For the whole team, because you've got a team of 7, 8, 9 doctors involved in this, haven't you?
28: Yes.
26: Yeah. So, and two, who's better than you to perform if there's urinary issues as well?
28: Yes.
26: The urogenital staff is your area of expertise as well.
28: Or if they have endometriosis, abnormal bleeding, we can basically overcome all of that.
5: So this is FBW gynecology
28: plus,
5: here in Adelaide.
28: Yeah. In Ashford. Yeah.
5: Okay. Tracy, before we wind up, here's a question for you, unrelated to this topic, but that doesn't matter. And it says, can you please ask Tracy, my daughter bought soap from a local supermarket and she's broken out in a terrible rash. Can soaps do that?
28: Yes.
26: Yes. Don't use it again. You know what?
5: That's from Caroline at Greenock. Mm.
26: Look, there are so many artificials, particularly, you know, I'm going to be mean and go out on a limb here and say don't buy soaps and things from supermarkets.
5: Mm. Where do you buy soap from?
26: Well, you can buy proper made soap from soap shops, but I wouldn't be, these days there are so many natural body washes made from natural oils that don't affect the microbiome or the oils on the body. There's no artificial, I was going to say colours and flavours, there's no flavours in soap, hopefully, but colours and fragrances and things like that. So, yeah, it's very real. Any of those products can cause
5: really?
26: That. And if someone's more sensitive, you know, soap directly on skin, soap's very drying.
5: Mm.
26: So there are, you can get all your sort of pH neutral stuff that's designed for people with skin issues.
5: Mm.
26: But I'd go one step further. We've got some great brands out there that are 100% natural. No nasties, nothing artificial, oil-based. They're going to be beautiful on your skin because your skin is actually
5: an organ.
26: Fat-soluble layer.
5: Yeah.
26: An oil layer. So you want stuff that's going to be readily absorbed, but you don't want nasty stuff to be absorbed.
5: Absolutely. Interesting. Thank you both for coming in. And Fariba, thank you for sharing those stories. Good luck with the Women of Influence.
28: Thank you so much.
5: I hope that goes somewhere.
26: We're very proud of it.
5: Yeah, I can see. And why wouldn't we be? It's wonderful.
26: I'm very, very privileged to explain to the audience because they know that I'm at the pharmacy a couple of days. Mm. But the other days of the week, I do actually work all of them. I have two private clinics and one of them is with Dr. Fariba and her team. And that's beautiful because people can have opportunity to have both sides of the coin. We work closely together. We've had mutual patients that we see together. And it's just enabling women to whatever part they want to fall into, that it's accepted. And then we respect their choices and things like that. So I feel very privileged to work alongside this amazing, I call her Wonder Woman because because that's what she is. And we need more people in particularly health and medicine that have the same outlook as Dr. Fariba.
5: Fantastic.
28: It takes one to know one.
5: Good on you. Tracy Yeen, thank you for coming in. Dr. Fariba Benia Willison, thank you for
28: thank
5: your time
28: you
5: too and all the best moving forward with all the work you're doing.
28: Thank you.
5: All right, 29 to 10 on 5AA.
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3: Twenty-five to ten on 5AA. 8223 0000 is the number. We a bit earlier tonight had a chat about so many different things, including smoking. And this is from Di. Di called in earlier. Di from Angle Vale. You'd know Di. English lady, calls in often, and she said her carers, the aged care provider she's with, have dumped her because she's a smoker. And that just is not an acceptable situation. She needs to call her local MP and let them know, federal MP, and let them know about that. She needs to call the aged care complaint line and let them know the situation there, because that is not on in this day and age. But you might have, and that got people talking about smoking in general and the smell of smoke, et cetera, because the aged care provider says, well, you're a smoker. We don't want to send people into that environment, even though she doesn't smoke while they're there. And some of the carers that come do, and they'll sit down and have a fag with her. So it seems a bit bizarre, really. But anyway, Don at Pennington on the line on a different topic. Hello, Don.
4: Yeah. I'm on the line talking about soap.
3: Oh, yeah? Yep.
4: Well, when I was a kid, we grew up out the back and everyone had a cake of Solvol.
3: That's
4: Solvol
3: right.
4: Solvol got rid of everything.
3: It did, didn't it? Yeah.
4: Yeah. Solvol soap. You don't see it much anymore,
3: no.
4: But everyone used Solvol to get rid of all the grease and stuff off your hands.
3: That was the gritty one, wasn't it, Solvol?
4: Yeah, the gritty one, But, my nana, like, if she was still alive now, she'd be 120 if my nana was still alive. But she always used velvet.
3: Oh, yeah.
4: She washed her hair and her body in velvet soap. But in the 70s, I got a disease on my body. I got industrial dermatitis. Getting up, when I was a kid, I was working for just behind Rowley Park there, Cavendish Avenue, Beasley Hot Water.
3: Okay.
4: When I was a kid, and used to have to get up in the roofs. Mm. And all the roofs in the old days up there, they had insulation, fiberglass.
3: Mm.
4: And you breathe that in, it's not good.
3: No.
4: Back in the old days, and I'd break out in this rash.
3: Mm.
4: So I couldn't use, palm olive gold and all that, because it upset the skin on my body. So I had to find out new soaps and wash myself with creams. And I end up finding this soap made from goat's milk, what I've been using for over 30-odd years now, more than 30 years.
3: Mm.
4: And I buy it in the central market. There's a soap shop in the central market.
3: Okay.
4: And even through COVID, it never went up. I used to get 4 cakes of soap for $10, but they last 2 or 3 weeks, me and the missus.
3: Yep.
4: She washes herself with it, and I wash myself with it. And the cake of soap last 2 weeks because they're big. If you go there, it's right in the back of Franklin Street, the back where you have your stand there when you're doing your radio. It's up the other end, on the same side up the other end.
3: Okay.
4: The soap shop there. And it never went up through COVID until only recently. Used to get 4 for $10. Now it's 5 for

0: 2015. So it was $3.50 a cake. Now it's $3 a cake. But one cake of soap lasts us a couple of weeks.
1: Yeah.
0: If you had two or three kids, it probably only last a week.
1: Mm.
0: But they're big, thick cake of soap. It's like 4 by 3, 4 by 2.5 inches.
1: Yeah. I reckon
0: it's
1: we
0: made
1: get
0: out of El Natural.
1: Yeah. We get goat's milk soap, but we get it from the supermarket. And I don't know if it's the same or not.
0: There's a shop in the back left-hand corner, just off Franklin Street, right there, and I've been buying it off them for over 20 years, 30 years.
1: Okay, this is in the market.
0: I've been chopping up there nearly once a fortnight, once a month. You know, I go there and I get that Harissa stuff, and I love me Kransky's at the Central Market and that ham, thin style ham, and I go there quite often, the Central Market. Okay. I love it. I get the sourdough crusty bread.
1: Yeah.
0: It's unbelievable. But
1: excellent.
0: When the lady was talking about the soap, I haven't used palm olive gold and all them because it's got that many chemicals in it. But I'll tell you, I'm going to try and get to that gig tomorrow at the Cremorne.
1: Mm-hmm.
0: I want to go to the Cremorne tomorrow and catch up with a few people. The last one, I went to the Cafe Plat, and met everyone. You know, so I haven't been one of them gigs for about 8 or 9 months. And, when I first met Peter with his skirt beanie on, scruffy beard, he is nothing like he comes across on the radio.
1: Yeah, I don't know. I think he is, actually.
0: Yeah, man. I thought he was a completely different bloke until the day I met him.
1: Okay.
0: Bloke from Marlson.
1: Yeah.
0: He got on. When did he get on? He was on this morning, I reckon, real early this morning.
1: He probably was. He was on at 7.
0: He said, I'm a big crook, but I'm still going to be at the Cremorne bus stop 5.
1: Yeah.
0: I'm going to go to that gig. I'm going to have a nice countery tomorrow.
1: All right. I reckon it's bus. I want to say it's bus stop 6, but I because
0: bus stop five.
1: You reckon?
0: Yeah, it's bus stop 5. Well, that's what he said.
1: Yeah, no, he's probably right. He'd know.
0: It's only 200 meters up the road if you get off at one bus stop.
1: Yeah, well, that's true. Yeah, no, I reckon. Yeah. Actually, now I'm thinking about it, bus stop 4 is the Unley Council building, so it would be bus stop 5. Yeah.
0: And when he does them ones at Cafe Palazzo, I thought I'll go up Wellington Square, go through there, get off, walk around, The actual easiest way, where I come from, Pennington, Port Adelaide area, you go up the hill past the swim pool and you get off the first stop past the swim pool, just walk straight down to your left and it's up there on that corner.
1: Yeah, there you go.
0: I went halfway around Wellington Square and around there and had to walk right back to, because I didn't know where it was.
1: Right, yeah.
0: I went to one of their morning swimming, and there's a couple of nice ladies there.
1: Mm-hmm.
0: There's a couple of nice ladies there that I met. They're on the wine. Like 10 in the morning. They only had a glass. And they kept asking me about Heather.
1: Uh-huh.
0: They go to me, Don, you're from Pennington, aren't you? And go, yeah. Do you know Heather from Pennington? Well, I actually really know Heather real good because I've met her in the local hotel and I've met her in TAB and all that, and with a couple of good friends of mine. She used to go over there and have a drink every now and then.
1: Yeah.
0: I'm talking back 10 or so years ago. And they go, well, I'm going to ask her one day to come to one of these gigs because there's a few ladies and they go, you know Heather? She makes common sense half the time, Heather.
1: Heather's good. I like Heather. Love her calling in. Yeah.
0: If you can wake her up.
1: Oh. You mean if you can get a word in?
0: She dozes off. I'm going to really try my best to get there tomorrow. I might have a big T-bone steak with 3 eggs and chips.
1: Why not? The Cremorne has changed a bit. It's really, really classy these days. I don't know if they do the steak with the egg and chips.
0: Going up in Port Adelaide.
1: I had lunch at the Cremorne last December, I reckon it was, or November. Really nice meal. Really nice.
0: What's the one we went to just before we went to that beer and barbecue festival across the road?
1: Goodwood Hotel.
0: The Goodie.
1: Yeah.
0: We went there, not this beer and barbecue festival, the one before.
1: Yeah.
0: And we stopped there. That was a pretty nice pub.
1: It's a good pub. They do a good meal.
0: I'm Western Suburbs, we just go to the Mansey, the Finsbury, Flinders, all the pubs in the port.
1: Yep.
0: You know, Yeah, when we went to that beer and barbecue, the Goody, that was a nice night out. We went to the Goody.
1: Yeah, the Goody's a good pub, and it's as good as any of the ones. I haven't been to the Mansfield, but I've been to most of them.
0: It went over to Spain, or where did he go? He used to drink there.
1: Oh, did he? David Pemberthy.
0: Yeah, Pemberthy. We haven't heard much of him lately.
1: Well, he's in Spain.
0: I know, but I thought he'd ring up and, show his good days.
1: He has when there's been stuff going on, like when the World Cup.
0: Tour de France.
1: Yeah. So, yeah. No,
0: that's all good. Yeah. I used to love it in the morning. I still like it. I had even Will Goodings. What was he talking about today? He went off about something, Will Goodings.
1: Okay.
0: I can't remember actually what he said, and I said to my missus, he said something today about something.
1: Yeah,
0: but
1: I'm sure
0: I can't remember what it was. Yeah. I forgot about it. But, Penn Burke, he'd be back in three. He's been gone 3 months, hasn't he?
1: Yeah, back in January, I think.
0: Yeah, I was going to say he's been gone about 3 months. Mm. So, he'd be loving it over there.
1: I'm sure he is. Yep.
0: Well, all right. All good. And I'm good. If Radio Land out there and Pete can hear me, I'm going to try and get there tomorrow.
1: Peter will be listening.
0: Addison Road bus in the city.
1: Yeah.
0: And then I'll have to work out. I don't know how to get down there.
1: It's almost.
0: I can nearly walk it.
1: You could.
0: If I get off at Victoria Square.
1: Yeah.
0: It's not that far. What is it? A couple of k's.
1: A bit more. But you know what? Get off when your bus crosses Grenfell Street. It stops there, right? Gets over Grenfell Street and stops. Walk back to the stop on the other side of Grenfell Street, and that's where you get your bus, the 190. 190, 190, any, 190 anything.
0: All right, anything that's got 190, it'll go down that way.
1: It will, except F, right? So don't get the 190F or the 196F or any of those because it won't stop. So got to make sure it's just the number.
0: And I'll give you a tip. I might even take a little bottle of my homemade Worcestershire sauce.
1: Slip it in your pocket. Yeah,
0: put it in my pocket because I love bait, chips and eggs.
1: Hope you get them, Don.
0: All good.
1: Good on you,
0: have
1: mate.
0: Have a good night, everyone out there in Radio Land.
1: Good on you, Don. You too. Thank you. See ya. 14 to 10, we'll take a quick break. 8223 0000 is the number.
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1: Maria reckons Mel Gibson smoked 150 cigarettes a day for 45 years. Then he read the book, The Easy Way to Quit Smoking, and he quit. Just like that. What, cold turkey? What is the book, The Easy Way to Quit Smoking? Do you open it and it's got blank pages except for two that say, you'll die? Is that the easy way to quit smoking? Because if it works for smoking, why wouldn't you do it for anything else that you want to give up, that you find it hard to break a habit of, whatever that might be? But Charlie did the math, 150 cigarettes a day for 45 years. No wonder he looks like he does. But anyway, that would be over 24 hours, Charlie reckons, one cigarette every 9.6 minutes. And then if you allow for 8 hours sleep, that's one cigarette every 6.4 minutes. So was he just lighting? Is it true, 150 a day? Was he just lighting them, having a puff, putting them out, lighting the next one? Because that's what it would be. Does it take 6 minutes to smoke a cigarette? I suppose you could. And then light up immediately. Would never have had one knot in his hands, if that's true. I don't know, Maria. You send in some pretty quirky texts at times. Quirky's the word, isn't it? I don't know. Can I believe that one? Phil says, interesting how the Parkland tree huggers aren't at the show complaining about the trees being cut down for wood chopping events. It's no stop the chop at the wood chopping, let me tell you that, Phil. Enough already, says Martin. How many years has it taken for us to achieve a smoke-free workplace? Our health system buckling under the strain of people who have self-inflicted injuries. Phil reckons the firewood from the show's going to Woodville North for $100 for a 6x4 trailer load. Oh, no. Look up Rotary Adelaide, Adelaide Rotary, and you'll find out the details. I haven't checked. I just know that's where it's going because they've told me. A bigger problem, can Di get cigarettes delivered to her retirement village, Betty asks. Well, that's a good question. I suppose if it's in your shopping, you know, you're getting your, say, Woolies delivered or Coles delivery or whatever, you can add cigarettes to the list, can't you? I'm sure you can, because it's coming out of the shop. They're not stopping off at the cheapie, the behind under the counter thing. Andrew says, so many truck drivers testing positive for drugs at the moment. Do you think a mandatory month behind bars should apply for this? And maybe high-range drink driving. The message isn't getting through. No argument from me, Andrew. You're right. The message is not getting through. But that's not a policing matter or even necessarily a courts matter. It's government. Well, it is ultimately the courts, but the government needs to put the parameters in place through legislation for the courts to do that. I wouldn't think that would be a terrible thing for high range drink drivers, say, I don't know, five times or more over the limit and you decide to drive. Well, you're an idiot. Spend a month behind bars and think about it. If you're on drugs, we had yesterday the report of the truck involved in a 7-car chain collision because he rammed the back of the car, test positive, allegedly, to meth. Now, that's just terrible. But there we are, all right. There's some of the texts that we have. There's a heap of others. I'll try and get to some of these. The soap shop in the central markets is closed due to the new building. Was there yesterday, Fran says. Asked information. And they stated it will reopen at some stage once buildings are complete. All right. Isabel says, I use goat milk soap from Chemist Warehouse. So perfect on the skin. Amazing segment with Tracy Ying tonight. Thanks, Isabel. Redye from Angle Vale, Jenna says, if I'm paying for home support with cleaning, cooking, and I'm not allowed to smoke or drink, and if they are vegan, will they also refuse to come? It's unbelievable. I know, Jenna. I'm with you. It is unbelievable. What, they can just abandon a client? I don't think it's that straightforward. And so Di needs to get on to the aged care complaint people and her federal MP, both of them together, and raise the concern about her aged care provider saying you're a smoker and we're not going to come and clean your house anymore or cook or look after you. Well, that's not believable. Well, it's happened, obviously, but I just find that very hard to accept that they've just done that out of the blue. Just unreal. She had a phone call this afternoon. Leo at Paraka. Hi, Leo. Leo. Nope. No, Leo. Which is a shame because I wanted him to sing again like he did the other night. Never know our luck. We'll try and get him back. Probably some song he wants to know about. What do you think? Would it be that? Shall we, you know, gamble responsibly, but sort of think about what he might be wanting to call about? Love his calls. All right, we'll get to Leo in a bit. 8223 0000 is the number. The text line, 0448 08 1395, and the email on air at 5AA.com.au. Do we have him back? Is he ready to go, or should I go to news, Charlie? I think I'll take a quick break and we'll see what happens.
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1: Let's try again. Leo at Paraka. Hello, Leo. Leo?
3: Can you hear me?
1: Yeah.
3: Oh, I don't know what's going on, Matthew.
1: I can hear you.
3: Can you hear me clearly?
1: Clearly.
3: Oh, that's all right then, Matthew.
1: Mm.
3: Matthew, I was just wondering, you know that song was Sonny and Cher get the Salavi or whatever it's called?
1: Yeah, Sonny and Cher, yeah.
3: Salavi, that's it.
1: Mm-hmm.
3: I was just wondering, would there anybody out there would have it for sale?
1: Oh.
3: I'm going to try Taylor's record tomorrow.
1: Yeah.
3: See if they can get a point, but if somebody's got that record out there, I'll give them a good dollar for it.
1: A good dollar. All right. Well, let us know. Sonny and Cher. C'est la vie, I think it was called, wasn't it?
3: Yeah, c'est la vie.
1: C'est la vie. Indeed. So if anyone has that song on a record, on vinyl, right?
3: Yeah, on a 45, yeah.
1: On a 45.
3: Or an LP, I don't care. Now, Matthew, if you don't mind me asking you, could you tell me when that song was recorded?
1: Oh, well, that's a question.
3: Because I know it was a long, long time. I wouldn't be surprised it was done about 65.
1: Well, it probably was. That's when they were doing their thing, wasn't it?
3: Yeah. Could you check it out, Matt? I just want to know, because I'll tell you something after if you can find out. Because I played it today, Sonny Cher.
1: Yeah.
3: And it's a film clip where they were singing.
1: Okay.
3: And they I tell you what, she was a bad-looking bird when she was young.
1: 1965, Leo, and the album was called Look At Us.
3: 1965, that's a long... I wonder why, Matthew, I've been so excited about it, because I've heard that from when I was a kid.
1: Yeah, there you go. And it's popped into your head. How about that?
3: And to be honest with you, Matthew, I forgot about that song for years and years.
1: Yeah.
3: And then something come up the other night, man. I'm not pulling your legs. For some reason, I'm sitting outside now, actually, to be honest.
1: Mm.
3: I'm sitting there. I did it all. Lately, I've been doing a lot of that. Like, I don't know why.
1: Mm.
3: Then all of a sudden, I start seeing it.
1: How
3: I never thought about it or anything. I've heard that song before.
1: Yeah.
3: And then I rang you up and someone gave me the answer. I was really happy about that, yeah. But I must have played it. I must have played this a dozen times today. Oh, it's a such a beautiful song.
1: Yeah.
3: Matthew. So I'm going to try Clara's record tomorrow.
1: Okay.
3: And see if they got it. And, like I say, Matthew, you know, sometimes when you want something, if I want something, I don't mind paying more just to get it. You know what I mean, Matthew?
1: Yeah, absolutely.
3: Yeah. All right, Matthew, thank you for your time.
1: Good on you. Leo, all the best. Hopefully somebody can let us know that they've got the song, all right? We will take a break for news on 5AA, back on the other side.
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4: Sunny tomorrow, a top of 19. Partly cloudy tonight, down to 7. Good evening, I'm Mel Usher. Emergency services say it's amazing no one was injured when a truck lost its load of construction materials at Para Hills this afternoon. It happened at the intersection of McIntyre Road and Bridge Road shortly before 3:30. It will be alleged the materials being carried shifted forward and travelled over the truck cabin, striking two vehicles stopped in front.
6: They passed over a Nissan SUV before penetrating the rear windscreen of a Toyota SUV in front, narrowly missing the passengers inside. The driver of the truck, a 31-year-old Gawler East man, has been reported for a restraint breach. A motorcyclist has been clocked doing more than 100 k's over the speed limit at Dry Creek. He was doing 194 in a 90 zone on the Port River Expressway. The 24-year-old has been reported for a string of offences. Police have confirmed human remains located outside Port Augusta at Yorkeys Crossing last week are those of missing person Josh DeMille. There are no suspicious circumstances surrounding his death. The Prime Minister remembered Blanche Dalpuget in federal parliament today, the 82-year-old acclaimed author and widow to former PM Bob Hawke passing away. She had been battling breast cancer for some time. Anthony Albanese says Ms. Dalpuget was one of a kind.
7: She was so full of joy, and it was always a splendid privilege to be in her company. Our hearts right now are with her family and all who loved this much-loved Australian. May Blanche Dalpuget rest in peace.
6: The Premier also passed on his condolences, saying she shared an extraordinary life with one of Australia's greatest Prime Ministers. One Nation leader Pauline Hanson says Liberal MP Andrew Hastie is making a mountain out of a molehill over a cartoon on her website. The former elite soldier is demanding Senator Hanson remove the cartoon, which labels him a traitor. Mr. Hastie believes he's being targeted because he testified in the defamation case brought on by Ben Robert Smith. Senator Hanson has told News 24 that's not the case, arguing the cartoon is satire and she doesn't believe Mr. Hastie is a traitor.
8: I have the highest regard for people in the Defence Force and who fought for and are prepared to put their lives on the line for this country. And I respect him for his services that he's done for Australia. But I have not called him a traitor.
6: The ship scuttled off Brighton earlier this week is now open to recreational divers. The MV Andrew Wilson was sunk on Monday. And Star Wars will head back to cinemas in 2027 to mark its 50th anniversary, and it will be on a very big screen with an IMAX release. Now turning to 5AA Sport and some selection decisions for Adelaide after their main training session. They're preparing for Saturday night's knockout semi-final clash against Brisbane at the Gabba. Coach Matthew Nix says he feels like the apprentice when it comes to his coaching counterpart at the Lions.
9: And that's the sort of respect I have for Fags. He is the master. I remember when I first took the job, just through different connections, I was able to chat to Fags throughout my first couple of years. We shared different thoughts and ideas. We don't do it as much anymore, unfortunately.
6: Still on footy, Western Bulldogs veteran Adam Treloar has announced his retirement. The former Giant and Magpie had an injury-interrupted past 2 years, managing just 11 games. Carlton have announced several players have not been offered contracts. That includes Zach Williams, Jordan Boyd, Lockie Fogarty and Elijah Hollins. The LA Rams are en route to Melbourne for Friday morning's NFL blockbuster against the San Francisco 49ers. And second seed Carlos Alcaraz has been knocked out of the US Open by Ben Shelton. Now the 5AA forecast, partly cloudy tonight down to 7, sunny for your Thursday 19, Friday sunny 21, Saturday sunny 23. 5AA, always Adelaide.
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1: Ten past ten on the issue of soap tonight. Ricky at York Peninsula. Hello, Ricky.
18: How you going, Matthew?
1: Good, thank you.
18: I'll take it up a loudspeaker, I think.
1: Okay. That's better.
18: Well, I travel down to Mount Gambier fairly often because my daughter married a stock agent down there. Mm. And there's a lady at Sutton Town just out of Mount Gambier.
1: Yeah.
18: And she's got a little shed out the back of her house and she grows all the ingredients to put in her soap in her garden and she makes homemade olive oil soap.
1: Mm.
18: And it's absolutely fantastic. She makes olive oil shampoo and I use the soap to do my hair, my whole body, and I've got quite a big beard. And I use olive oil soap on my beard. And then she's got an olive oil spray with lemongrass that I put through my beard before I brush it. And it's absolutely fantastic. And my skin is soft and supple. And I'd just like to have a shout out to her because her name is Sandy.
1: Yeah.
18: And she closed down on Monday because she's going in for open heart surgery.
1: Oh, no. Well, I hope she goes through that okay.
18: Yes. So our prayers are out there for her. And we think she's got a great little business going. She's such a lovely lady, you know, full of smiles and happy and got her little business going at the back of her house with the lavender growing and the mint and everything. It's just so beautiful.
1: Okay. Sutton Town's part of Mount Gambier, isn't it? It's not that far. It's, you know, it's within the town, essentially, just on the outskirts.
18: Just on the outskirts, yeah. If
1: near
18: you go
1: the airport.
18: To the back of that, down the back of the airport, down Sunny Bray Road, it's near the Mondella's Philadelphia Cream Cheese Factory.
1: Right.
18: You know the area.
1: I know the Mount reasonably well because I spent a lot of time down there for different workplace once a lifetime ago, but got to know a lot of people down there and just very fond of Mount Gambier.
18: Yeah, we travel down there fairly often. Our daughter and her husband have got a farm, the last farm before the airport.
1: Okay.
18: Going into Mount Gambier.
1: Yep.
18: Yeah, so I was very green. I went down there and he says, oh, you're helping me crutch and you're helping me lamb season, all this sort of stuff. I've learned to do it. So, it's quite interesting.
1: That's great. Yeah, it's a nice spot. Yeah, it is. It's beautiful. Yeah. Cold in winter, right. But just magnificent. Good on you, Ricky. Yep.
18: Okay.
1: Thanks, mate.
18: Enjoy life.
1: Thank you. You too. So there we go. You want some soap? Hey, does she sell in Adelaide at all, Ricky? Does she, or just there?
18: What was that?
1: Does she sell in Adelaide at all, the soap, or just down there?
18: I think she's on the internet. You can order on the internet.
1: Okay, online. Rightio.
18: So I think in about 5.5 weeks she's planning to come back.
1: Excellent.
18: So remember Sandy Soaps.
1: Okay. Well, that won't be hard to forget. Sandy Soaps.
18: Thanks, buddy.
1: Good on you. Thank you. Might have drummed up some business for her. Heather at Pennington. Hi, Heather. Oh, hello. Heather.
0: Oh. Sorry, mate. Oh, there you
1: are. Yeah, here we are.
0: I'm happy. Yeah, I was just, that was nice of Don from Pennington. Just said that, pet me. But anyway, also, I have a, I used to have a bird, and I used to go to this, what do you call it? What about the hell? To the old, used to be the old fodder store in, underneath the Merkenhead Bridge, and there's a bloody good man, and he looked after all the animals, like, well, while they all went on holidays and fed them. It was just so old school, you know? It was just so beautiful.
1: So people...
0: So he kept them there until they come back from holidays.
1: Okay, so people took him their pets. He was like a babysitter, essentially.
0: So I don't know what the hell's happened, but he got kicked out because the lease expired, I think.
1: Right. So was
0: and
1: on the Birkenhead Bridge, on which side? The port side or the Birkenhead side?
0: Going over the, before you go over the bridge. Next to the British Hotel.
1: Okay. All right.
0: Yeah. Okay. Well, and that's up and running now.
1: Yeah.
0: He was so good. When the owners go on holidays, he let them leave their rabbits, their chooks, their animals, guinea pigs and kittens.
1: Yeah.
0: And whatever else. He looked after them. My goodness me. And fed them, you know? There's no charge, it's just he used to bloody feed them, you know. I couldn't believe it. They was, he was just so, he was so loyal. Like I said, it's old school. I used to go there and get bird seed and all that. And it's really sad that he had to move on. So did he, I want to know if he did set up again or for the finish for good. He might not have started up again. He was really good, I'll tell you. Yeah.
1: If anyone knows.
0: Yeah, I was wondering. Yeah.
1: Yeah. Do you know what it was called, the business that he ran?
0: I don't know. It was a fodder store, and he had it for many, many years. He looked after all the people that used to come in and get their feed, you know, for animals. Oh, my goodness, mate. And you know what? He's such a good man. He was only about in his 30s, 40s, if that. Anyway, bloody good, I tell you. Anyway, so, and I just want to say thanks to Gary about the Royals and Jenny also, for me. And, so I don't know. Anyway, I just wanted to know about that because I haven't got a bird anymore.
1: Yeah.
0: But I used to take my sheep, take a bird that was injured in a shoebox and I used to go there. made a little bed with the grass and stuff. And I just thought, my God, how the hell, with all the work he had to do and everything else, and just because people, come and bought the food for the bird, animals, and then he just went, oh, well, that was no effort. Yeah, it was just, we got cages, we just jumped them in there and, I'll feed them every day, and when you come back from holidays.
1: How about that?
0: Great.
1: It was called, Gary says, it was called Semaphore Fodder Store. It was at 10 North Parade, Port Adelaide. But it is permanently closed. Don't know why.
0: It's because the lease expired.
1: Oh, right, okay. Well, he doesn't say it's gone anywhere else, so I don't know if it has.
0: No, I just wondered if he's moved on somewhere, or did he, that was the finish of it all.
1: It sounds like it might have been the finish of it all, but don't know. Maybe if anyone knows.
0: Yeah, we don't know if he moved out of there and went somewhere else.
1: Yeah. Well, let us know if you know, if anyone knows.
0: Yeah, it'd be good. Mm. Yeah. Anyway, but they've made apartments now there where he was.
1: Right. Okay, well, definitely gone then.
0: Oh, yeah, absolutely. But he might have moved somewhere else to get a lease. We don't know.
1: Yep. No, if anyone knows, let us know. Yeah.
0: I often think, you know, how some of the old stuff that used to happen, and pretty good it was, Matthew.
1: Mm-hmm.
0: Yeah, how they looked after people, because you give something for them, they give you something back.
1: Yeah, totally.
0: Absolutely beautiful.
1: Mm.
0: Really good.
1: No.
0: Yeah, and even the pet shop in, there used to be in the old, Foodland place there on the side. They had to get out because of the lease, but nobody else was in there. Yeah, I used to go there for my animals and get, plates, stuff for them
1: uh-huh.
0: all the time.
1: So this is the old Foodland store in tucked in behind sort of Commercial Road and St. Vincent Street, yeah?
0: Yes.
1: Yeah, okay.
0: Yes. And, and now we've got a Foodland is still operating, like a second-hand Foodland.
1: Yeah.
0: But the, it's just, the pet store is vacant.
1: Okay.
0: You'd think that they would get at least some.
1: Yeah,
0: they kick them out as well.
1: I wonder, pet stores around Adelaide, how viable they are, you know, because back in the day, pet stores sold dogs and cats, obviously. These days it's all through breeders, you know. But
0: I didn't like that.
1: Mm,
0: you're right.
1: If anyone had a litter of puppies or whatever, you take it to the pet store and they'd sell them for $50 each, and now you try buying a puppy, it's like 8,000. Spare me.
0: Yeah, and they had the kittens in the cages, and I didn't like that.
1: Okay.
0: And one of them was a looking after it, waiting for it to have what they call
1: kittens,
0: or for somebody to come and buy them. Mm. They'd been dissexed and everything else, and I just wondered, these poor little darlings. They were sitting in these cages. Anyway, this person that orphaned it or looked after it until hoping that they would get taken, and she was proper person, with what she was doing. And it ended up that she couldn't stand it being sitting in that cage for so long, so she took it back home. And she was looking after it for somebody else to buy it.
1: Mm.
0: Isn't that beautiful? She just couldn't handle the fact that she'd looked after it, and then in the end, the little thing, she said, it was so painful.
1: Aww.
0: She just, that he, you know how they have greyhounds and all that sort of stuff? What do they call them? They're looking after them until they found what's it called?
1: I don't know. Babysitting?
0: Well, it is like that. But anyway, this dear lady, she came back and said, I can't do this anymore. She was looking after it, how they get it all tamed and everything before it goes, sold. Anyway, so she came along. I was there that day, and she came along and she said, "Oh no, I'm going to take it back." because you can't lock them in a cage and that sort of stuff.
1: Yeah.
0: So it was just waiting for it to be adopted. Adopted. Yeah. That's the word.
1: Yeah.
0: Yeah. Hmm. Anyway, so if anybody knows what happened and where,
1: if he's gone anywhere, he might have just retired. Given up, whatever. Was he old?
0: I don't know. I really think he was right into it. So
1: okay.
0: I actually think he might have moved somewhere else.
1: Maybe.
0: I wonder. If somebody knows,
1: let us know. Yeah. Where's the semaphore fodder store gone?
0: Yeah, okay.
1: Good eye.
0: And what was his first name?
1: Gary said that. I don't know what the guy's first name was.
0: Oh, okay. Yeah. Yep. Geez, he was bloody good. Mm. You know, how would anyone do that sort of stuff?
1: Yeah.
0: You know? To look after the animals.
1: Nice,
0: when
1: isn't
0: you're
1: it?
0: Gone away.
1: He obviously loved it. So.
0: Oh yes, he was right in with it.
1: Yeah, right in with it. Good.
0: Just absolutely beautiful.
1: Yeah. World world needs people like that. It's good.
0: So old school.
1: Yeah.
0: Yeah. Okay, Matthew.
1: Good on you, Di. I was going to call you Heather.
0: Okay.
1: Thanks, Heather. See you. Have a good night. 23 past 10 on 5AA. We'll go to a break in a tick. Here's a couple of quick texts. One says, I want to raise an issue I think will get a lot of your listeners fired up. It's just been revealed in court. Carl Stefanovic and his wife used a specialist canine lawyer to save their German Shepherd from being put down after an unprovoked incident where he attacked a person, causing serious injury, as well as another dog. I believe it's the wrong decision. It feels like a double standard. High-profile celebrities can hire expensive lawyers to bypass rules that every Australian have to follow. If my Rottweiler viciously attacked a human and another pet, my dog would be euthanized immediately to protect public safety. I hope his dog, Chance, is kept nowhere near their daughter. I'd love to know what other listeners think about the decision. I don't know the story at all. So Carl Stefanovic's got a dog that attacked someone and a dog, another dog, and saved from euthanizing. Well, look, anybody can hire a lawyer ultimately. You got to be able to afford it, obviously. But, you know, anyone can do that ultimately, or find a lawyer to represent you pro bono on the expectation you'll win the case. So, you know, there are ways around it. But anyway, thanks for that. Let me know your thoughts. I don't know the story at all, so I'm taking it on face value that what this text is saying is correct. His name is Ross, semaphore fodder, says Tess. Thank you, Tess. And Dimitri has texted in, good evening, Mr. Pantelis. This is Dimitri, the 13-year-old from Moana. Why do you doubt me? See, I don't think he's 13. Got to tell you. He says, have I ever said anything bad about you? No, you haven't. I just don't think you're 13. Is that bad? I don't think that's bad. But I don't think you're 13. I've always respected you and your views. And for me, a kid with no parents and friends. Aw. And as a kid that gets bullied at school because of the above. Aw. I feel at ease listening to you on air because I've always thought of you as a friend. But if not, all good. Anyway, as usual, you and your listeners have a good night and all the best. See, I don't think you're 13, because when you were 11 last year, you were texting in, like, on topics that no 11-year-old would, and you're texting in late to whoever's looking after you then have a bed curfew or whatever for you at 11. And see, last year when I was here, you were 11, and I don't recall you turning 12. You were 11 till December when I wound up on nights, and this year you're 13. So I reckon if you're going to do this, you've got to have a better memory. That's what I think. All right, Jack says, that story, you don't know the story re Carl's dog, so your text is out of line. All right, no idea what the story is about Carl's dog, but anyway, that's what some text has said, so I've read it, and there we go. And Jack, still no idea, but thank you. 26 past 10 on 5AA.
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1: So Charlie and I have googled the story about Karl Stefanovic's dog. A bit of a non-story, frankly. It didn't even go to court. Basically, the council and Karl decided in a pre-court submission thing or discussion that... there's a four-year control order, good behaviour bond on the dog. They're putting a sign at the house saying potential dangerous dog or words to that effect. Just looking for the exact other information I had just a second ago. Here we go. And they hired a lawyer indeed. Before the case could go to court, they reached agreement with the council. Council agreed to revoke the dangerous dog order, replace it with a control order for 4 years. So the council's done that. And under the order, they got to muzzle and leash the dog chance whenever he's been walked in public, according to the court documents. They also agreed to install a prominent warning dog sign at their home. And the dog's got to go to socialisation training. Poor dog. Better than being euthanised, though. Forbidden of being left in the care of anyone under 18, must be kept in a secure enclosure, yada yada. Doesn't matter. I don't have a problem with any of that, frankly. It's a German Shepherd. It's not a... what are they called? South African Ridgeback or something. That's like having one of the dragons from Game of Thrones in your backyard. But anyway, to me, for the texter, big deal. Whatever. Norman says, did Carl's doggy lawyer do the work pro bone? Oh, thank you, Norman. Norman from Normanville. Love it. That's good. So, Carl's dog, not going to lose a lot of sleep over that one. Thank you for your text. We got there. We got there. We found out what it was about. Thanks for raising it. Who knows? Who knew? Who cares? Zero. Okay. 10:30 on 5AA. 822-3000 is the number. Let me tell you about a forgotten South Australian, as we do around this time of night. His name is August Cavell, or Cavill. There's an electorate called Cavill. August Ludwig Christian Cavell, was born in Berlin, then Prussia, on September 3, 1798. After training at Berlin Uni, he was appointed in 1826 as a pastor to the Lutheran Church at Klemzig. Not Klemzig here, it's a village in Brandenburg province in Prussia. Here his preaching led to a religious revival in the area. Must have been a bit of a fire and brimstone man. At this time, the Prussian king wanted to unite the Lutheran and Reformed churches in what was called the Enlightenment. And at first, Cavell accepted the king's moves, but gradually became convinced by the growing Lutheran opposition that the union was incompatible with their teaching. As a result, he resigned in 1835 and joined the breakaway Old Lutherans. With the old Lutherans prosecuted and imprisoned, Cavell and his followers decided to migrate so they could worship in freedom, but they failed to find sponsorship to go to America or Russia. He was directed from Hamburg to England, where in 1836 he met Baptist businessman and philanthropist George Fife Angus, who was chairman of the SA Company, who showed an interest in settling German agricultural workers in the new colony. The Prussian government at first refused to allow them to leave, but eventually about 200 peasants and artisans, including Cavell, his parents and siblings, migrated to South Australia, Angus advancing the money for their fares to be repaid later with interest. They arrived on the Prince George in November 1838, some of the earliest of settlers, and over the next few years, several hundred more showed an interest in settling German agricultural workers in the new colony. The Prussian government at first refused to allow them to leave, but eventually about 200 peasants and artisans, including Cavell, his parents and siblings, migrated to South Australia, Angus advancing the money for their fares to be

0: 51 hectares, about 150 acres from George Angus, and established their first settlement in Australia at Klemzig, this time this one. On the arrival of the ship, the Zebra, the town of Harndorf was established, named by the new arrivals after their captain, Dirk Hahn. Another settlement of the Prussian migrants was established at Glen Osmond by the passengers on the Katharina. Klemzig soon proved inadequate for Cavell's group to fulfil their financial obligations to Angus and to provide for themselves, inspired by the enthusiasm of German geologist Johann Menge. Cavell negotiated for the group to buy a much larger area from Angus in the Barossa Valley, where they founded the township of Bethany and Langmuir, which today we know as Tanunda. The Barossa land was bought on a deal of £20 an acre with 5% interest. The new settlers got down to work, propelled by their strong religious faith. Tents, dugouts and wattle and daub huts, soon replaced by walled homes and spired churches from stone quarried locally. In 1840, Cavell married an English woman, Anne Catherine Pennyfeather. Their happy marriage cut short when she died on Christmas Day in 1841 after giving birth to a stillborn son. In 1851, that was in 1841, in 1851, Cavell married Johann Beatty, but they remained childless. Cavell's disagreements with the second pastor to arrive in SA, Gotthard Fritschke, as well as with some German missionaries sent to work amongst Aborigines, led to a split among the Lutherans in 1846 that was to last for 120 years. Nevertheless, their success in SA, described in letters home, encouraged many more to migrate, and by 1855, Germans and their children constituted over 8% of the state's population. They were industrious workers concentrating on agriculture and the grazing of sheep and cattle. The rich legacy of German culture in SA, especially in the Adelaide Hills and Barossa Valley, has come from their efforts. Cavell favoured a strict exclusivity in religious life. He took an active part in public life, wrote letters to newspapers, gave public talks on comets, was a trustee of the savings bank, wrote a pamphlet promoting the colony, and cooperated with the ministers of other churches. While very strict with himself and his own people, he was liberal and tolerant towards others, was generous and self-denying and austere. His sincerity, integrity, and single-minded pursuit of what he believed was right attracted dedicated followers, though what they admired as uncompromising determination was seen by opponents as arrogance and pig-headedness. August Cavell died at Bethany, 12 February 1860, and was given a large funeral at nearby Tanunda, or Langmuir as it was. His grave there marked by a large granite monument erected in 1938, a state electorate named after him. He has a plaque on the Jubilee 150 walk on North Terrace. So August Cavell, either or, was certainly, is today a forgotten South Australian, but played a big role in the development of South Australia in the early days. 22 to 11 on 5AA.
1: 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Mike Keelan and Angie McBride.
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5: Five AA. I see a motorcyclist has lost his license and bike after being caught travelling over 100 kilometres above the speed limit at Dry Creek. Police on the Port River found this bloke at 194 kilometres an hour in a 90 zone. So he's 104 k's over the limit on a motorbike. 24-year-old from Parafield Gardens. Reported for aggravated extreme speed, reckless and dangerous driving, excessive speed, 2 counts of breaching his learner's permit conditions. Issued a 12-month immediate loss of licence notice, his motorcycle impounded for 28 days. I reckon when you lose your licence for, say, a year, you lose your motorbike for a year as well. Don't you reckon? This come and get it after 28 days and, all right, pay the $1,000 impound yard fee. Still, do you reckon he's not going to be riding it on the 29th day? Oh, I would have thought, but who knows? Maybe he'll be good now after that little incident. 104 k's over the limit. 194 in a 100 zone, in a 90 zone. That's unbelievable. What is wrong with people? And that story in the news tonight with Mel about the truck that lost its load at Para Hills. You got to think, how does that happen? McIntyre and Bridge Roads at 3:20 this afternoon. Truck carrying construction material has stopped with 2 cars in front of it. Whether he stopped short, it sounds like he might have, but who knows? Doesn't say that here. Materials flew over the cabin of this truck, whatever was in the boot, flew over the car in front and landed in the back window of the car in front of that. The car immediately in front had some debris on it and people were trapped for a little while, whatever material fell, scaffolding perhaps, or who knows what. No one was injured, but the 31-year-old from Gawler East driving the truck reported for a severe risk load restraint breach. You don't say. He'll be summoned to appear in court at a later date. The Toyota, which was the front vehicle, the one that had everything that ended up in its back window, has had to be towed from the scene. Wow. How are people that sort of slack, I suppose, is the word? A man's been arrested following an investigation into a domestic violence incident. It says in the Upper Spencer Gulf, so don't have details of a more precise location, but police received reports a woman had been subjected to a serious domestic violence offending and started an investigation. This was yesterday, and today they've arrested a suspect who fled on foot. And police found him hiding in nearby residential premises, which he entered without permission. So he's facing a range of charges as a result of that. But wow. Yeah, not smart. Anyway. And tonight, a teen's been arrested after a break-in at 5:30 this evening. Called to a house in Toosna Drive after a man and woman reported a teenage boy had broken into their home. The man chased the boy out of the property. He allegedly tried to open a car belonging to the victim but ran off. After being confronted, patrols searched the area, finding the boy nearby, 15-year-old from Morford Vale, charged with aggravated serious criminal trespass, theft, and illegal interference in a motor vehicle. Refused bail, will appear in court tomorrow. So enjoy your night in custody, young man. That's not good. Gosh, stuff like that happens all over the place, doesn't it, sadly? But anyway, that's police doing their work, and fortunately in those cases getting good results. All right, coming up to a quarter to 11 now on 5AA, my number 8223-0000. It's gone quiet suddenly. Got some interviews to play from the Royal Adelaide Show, and maybe we'll do that next.
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0: Coming up to 10 to 11, Father Joan on the line from North Adelaide. Hello, how are you?
1: Hello, how's my showground friend?
0: Very good, thank you.
1: Now, I am going to come tomorrow.
0: Okay.
1: And two bits, because I can't get a whole day off.
0: Right.
1: So I'll probably come in the morning for an hour and a half or two hours, and then come back about 4 o'clock for an hour or two. Excellent. When are you going to be performing in the... when am I going to see you at the...
0: At the wood shop.
1: The wood shop there.
0: I'll be there from 9 till 5-ish. 5:30,
1: oh
0: I think, tomorrow.
1: Gosh, yeah. That is a long haul.
0: It is a big day. Good day, though. Good fun.
1: It is. Oh, well, I'll definitely give you away.
0: Excellent.
1: You'll notice because it's a work day, so I'm going to be wearing my clerical clothes.
0: Okay.
1: A bit.
0: All right.
1: Last time I came in disguise.
0: Oh, did you? Okay.
1: Yeah. Now, did you hear about my little visit to Peter today?
0: You're breaking up a bit. Is it a bad spot you're standing in? I think you said
1: no,
0: today.
1: No, I'll go into another room. Just hang on.
0: Oh, yeah. No, it's
1: tell
0: very
1: me when
0: fuzzy.
1: It gets better. Is it better or worse?
0: It's not worse, but it's not great, but it's better.
1: I will go outside and
0: Oh, no, you don't have to go in the cold. It's freezing, isn't it, outside?
1: That's all right.
0: Oh, that is better.
1: Yeah, I'm out on the veranda freezing.
0: Yeah.
1: So I'll do that for you.
0: Thank you.
1: Well, what happened was I went down to pay for something
0: better. You know what, Father Jones? Sorry, you may as well go back inside. The quality has just dived. It's terrible.
1: Yeah,
0: call back. Yeah, do that. All right, let's try that because sometimes that does make a difference. What do you do? That's how it happens sometimes. So we'll get Father Jones back in just a sec and hopefully it is a better line. All right. I think we're calling her or she's calling us at the moment, so we'll have her on in a jiffy. But it's, you know, whether it's the line, whether it's the atmosphere around the place or whatever it is, here she is. Hello, Father Joan. Oh, my God, that's terrible. Oh, no, it's horrible. Can't hear a word.
1: I think I'll see you tomorrow.
0: Okay.
1: I'll ring back.
0: Okay, see ya. I heard that bit. Oh, that's sad, isn't it? What do you do? All right, that's how it is. That's how it is in Father Jones' world at the moment. I'm in the Goiter Pavilion next to the big stage that is in here where you can sit down for a bit and see whatever displays are on. Right behind that stage on the eastern side is the fruit and veg section at the Royal Adelaide Show, particularly the Pick a Local Pick SA fruit and veg stand, and the marketing manager for the Adelaide markets, the produce markets out of Paraka for Pick a Local Pick SA, Penny Reedy. Hello, Penny.
2: Hello, how are you? Great to see you out and about at the show here.
0: It is fantastic. Fantastic, isn't it? How's it been here for you at the stand?
2: It's been very busy. We have a stand here where we're two stops on the Yellow Brick Road. So for anyone that knows the Yellow Brick Road, we do 20,000 bags every year. So we're giving out bananas and apples. So that's 20,000 bananas and 20,000 apples.
0: Wow.
2: And we are very busy.
0: Where do they all come from? Locally grown?
2: Yeah, the apples are missile apples. They're grown by Lenswood up in the Adelaide Hills. They're a beautiful apple. Thankfully, they're a small apple. So we don't have to cart them around too much. Makes it easier for logistics. And then we have some beautiful bananas from Queensland. We don't grow bananas in South Australia, so our supplier Premier gives them to us from Queensland, and they're tasting and looking really good as well.
0: You know, the amazing thing, I'm in the wood shopping every day commentating that, and I look around when it's packed in there, and the amount of Yellow Brick Road show bag, I make note of it. You know, the kids have been on the Yellow Brick Road. It's fantastic. There are so many of them.
2: And it's all ages as well. It's not just kids. You get older people, you get couples, you get young 20-somethings that are on dates that are doing it. I love seeing the variety of people that come through on the Yellow Brick Road.
0: There is so much just in here where you are in the pavilion that we're in, the Goiter Pavilion, in the fruit and veg area, isn't there? I mean, there's a whole section of it, and I guess a lot of it is local SA produce.
2: Yeah, we showcase South Australian grown in here. We have Citrus SA in here who have got freshly squeezed oranges, and you can sample some different varieties of citrus. We've got Fruit Producers SA who have got apple juice and apple slinkies, and you can buy an apple as well. And then we do a feature every day on our stand with a produce of the day. So today we've got pumpkins,
0: okay.
2: And we're asking people to get guess how many million kilos of pumpkins do we grow in South Australia every year? You can scan the QR code, go into the drawer, and you could win a $50 voucher for your local fruit and veg store.
0: You know, I think pumpkins. I tend to think Queensland, but I didn't realise we grew so many here.
2: Yes, so we grow them in the Riverland, so we do grow quite a bit. We have potatoes on our first day, which we grow 570 million kilos a year of. That's our biggest line of production. Okay. We had tomatoes yesterday, and we had citrus the other day, which we do 180 million of citrus as well. So plenty going on, and we're featuring a different product every day. So if you're here, whatever day you're here, come down, have a guess. You could win a $50 voucher.
0: I have the feeling that number about potatoes might be pretty important, right, for days to come?
2: Yes, exactly, exactly. There's plenty of potatoes going on. So we've also got some other things, like we're sampling some salads here. We've got high fresh salads. We've got our DK potato chips. We've got Ashton Valley juices. So lots and lots of activity happening at the stand here every day.
0: Brilliant. All right, come and see them. They're in the Goyta Pavilion, which is the end closest to Goodwood Road. You can't miss it here at the Royal Adelaide Show, just near the big, big stage that is set up in here for the fashion parades and everything else they do. Penny, how's the market going overall, the season? I mean, we're heading into spring and summer coming up, so I guess we're going to see all of that produce pretty soon.
2: Yeah, I love spring. It means a change of season, which means change of products that we're getting through. So asparagus, all those kind of spring lines. But as we head into the warmer weathers, we're going to have strawberries, stone fruits, cherries, summer fruits coming. I can't wait for that time of year.
0: Absolutely. Have fun at the show. I mean, you'd be inundated with people here and the kids. And as you say, just all ages, the looks on their faces. It's just something really precious, isn't it? A bit special.
2: Yeah, it's 9 days. It's a long 9 days, but it's always good fun and we love being a part of it.
0: Yeah, absolutely. Good on you. Penny Reedy, Marketing Manager. Pick a local, pick SA, the Adelaide produce market out of Paraka as well. 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
12: Partly cloudy tonight, down to 7. Sunny tomorrow, 19. Good evening, I'm Mel Usher. Liv and the future of the Adelaide event has been in the spotlight today. It comes after Liv filed for bankruptcy. The league maintains it's not the end of the Rebel Tour. Government spokesperson Nick Champion is keeping an open mind.
13: As to the, you know, the size of the event, the future of the event, I think we'll just have to wait and see. What this will do is allow Liv to emerge as a US-based business with US-based investors.
12: Human remains found at Yorkeys Crossing have been confirmed to belong to missing man Joshua Demel. The remains were located outside Port Augusta last week. There are no suspicious circumstances. A report is being prepared for the coroner. A 47-year-old man has been charged with performing a Nazi salute in a public place. It was allegedly performed during a traffic stop at Smithfield, the driver giving the offensive gesture after returning a positive test to cannabis. He'll front court at a later date. Well, the Albanese government has brushed aside concerns from the US about Australia's growing tech regulation. The latest measure would allow social media users to opt out of algorithms that drive content to an individual's feed. Tech companies who breach the rules would face $100 million fines, but America is warning against the proposed rules. Communications Minister Annika Wells telling News 24, Australia acts in its own national interest.
14: I haven't been approached by the US Consul General on this topic in my time as Minister for Communications.
12: The primary school maths curriculum is likely to be replaced after Australia scored poorly in a global exam of reading and mathematics. Teenagers have fallen 2 years behind the performance of students who sat a similar test 2 decades ago. Smartphones and artificial intelligence is being blamed for accelerating educational decline in many parts of the world. The opposition's Julian Lisa says teachers need to be allowed to instill greater discipline.
15: I want to see our classrooms where, you know, you've got a good, strict teacher teaching the curriculum in an orderly way, but you can't have that unless you start with orderly classrooms.
12: One of the so-called ISIS brides accused of owning and mistreating a slave has been refused bail by a Melbourne court for a second time. Federal police allege Zainab Ahmed crossed into Syria with her family in 2015 and made multiple social media posts showing support for the Islamic State terror group. The magistrate says Ms. Ahmed would pose an unacceptable risk if released into the community. New York City officials have released thousands of previously unseen documents regarding the air quality at Ground Zero following 9/11. It will be 25 years on Friday since the September 11 attacks. Now turning to 5AA Sport, and the Crows trained at Adelaide Oval earlier. On Saturday, they faced the Lions in a semi-final at the Gabba. Coach Matthew Nix says they're not worried about failing to attract Brisbane's Zach Bailey to Westlakes.
16: You win some, you lose some, right? You hit some and you miss others. We'll continue to be really busy in this space, the acquisition space, and it's one that, you know, we look at across the journey. We say, geez, we've brought in some great talent, some super high characters. Our captain is one of the best examples, Isaac Rankin, showing what he can do at the moment.
12: We'll find out who's in and who's out of the team tomorrow. And Geelong have arrived in Perth ahead of their semi-final against the Dockers in the West on Friday night. The LA Rams are en route to Melbourne. They'll arrive around 6 tomorrow morning ahead of Friday's game against the San Francisco 49ers at the MCG. And Carlos Alcaraz has bowed out of the US Open in the quarterfinals, his 5-setter against Ben Shelton finishing at 3:30 a.m. Now the 5AA forecast, partly cloudy tonight, down to just 7, sunny tomorrow, 19, Friday sunny and 21, Saturday sunny and up to 23 degrees. 5AA, always Adelaide.
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17: Last half hour or so of the program, 8223 0000 is the number. I think we're going to try Father Joan again, this time on a landline, which might have, I don't know, cobwebs all over it or something, because it doesn't get used very often, apparently. Here she is. Hello, Father Joan.
18: Hello, Matthew.
17: Oh, that's
18: now
17: better.
18: Now I can hardly hear you, but at least I hope you got a better line with me.
17: Much better.
18: This is what landlines are for emergencies.
17: Yes, that's right.
18: It's interesting that yesterday, last night, my television in my bedroom wouldn't work. It only gets channel 2 anyway, but it wouldn't work at all. So it's not surprising that the phone goes out. Television working today, I can't expect everything
17: no,
18: to work.
17: No, that's right.
18: Technology.
17: I reckon if you've got this phone for emergencies, you almost need to turn it red so it flashes when it rings, and you cover it with a glass dome thing like in Batman, you know? Like the
18: That'd be excellent.
17: Yeah.
18: Well, it's usually just marketing calls that come onto this phone, so I seldom answer it, but I'm glad it's here now. Anyway, my little story about visiting Peter. I went to visit Peter, and for whatever reason, he's living basically out of his bedroom at the moment, so I decided that I could clean up some of the stuff, because he actually can't do it. He can't reach down to pick everything up. So I got a few bags and whatever, and went out to the bin a few times, had a yellow bin full of stuff, and then I said, place looks reasonably clean. And I said, Peter, where's my keys? And I had my phone with me, and I couldn't find my keys. And he had a chair with a jacket on. The jacket looked quite clean. It was the best place to put anything. And I put my phone and my keys on his jacket. And I don't remember moving the keys at all, but they were absent. So yeah. I get out find my keys thing on my phone.
17: Yeah.
18: And I went outside to the bins, because that's the other side of the wall. I went through those bins 3 times with all the muck in it.
17: Yeah.
18: And it still wasn't there. Then finally, my phone kicked in and gave me the specific directions as to find my keys, which I actually hadn't seen before. And I go into his bedroom, and it says 2 meters. So I walked 2 feet and 0.2 meter. Go left, go right. And it took me to the jacket. So I moved the jacket and put it on his bed. And it said, go right. So then I knew they were in his jacket. And they've fallen into the pocket of his jacket when I put them on his jacket.
17: How about that?
18: It was remarkable. I mean, if I hadn't had to find my keys, we probably wouldn't have found them until he wore the jacket again.
17: Yeah. Wow.
18: Isn't that amazing?
17: Well, what's that app? So what have you got on your keys that alerts?
18: I've got a tag on my key, an Apple tag on my key.
17: Okay.
18: Because I keep putting them down. When I go to pay for something, I put them down and leave them in the shop.
17: Yeah, right.
18: I've done it regularly.
17: Yeah.
18: So I've got this tag, and on my iPhone, you know, I've got find my computer, find my car, whatever. No one can steal my car. I know where it will be. And I've got this one on the key ring, which has been very helpful, but I didn't know it would be that specific.
17: How about that?
18: To tell me within, you know, 0.1 of a meter where it was.
17: Yeah.
18: But it was extraordinary. I mean, poor Peter's room was turned upside down. There was nothing it could hide under. And then Eric turned out and in his coat pocket, and I knew he hadn't put them there. So it was quite an interesting afternoon.
17: Good for you doing, you know, charitable works like that, though. I mean, Peter's found himself a cleaner by the sounds of it.
18: He can't do it.
17: No, I get that.
18: You know, there's other complications to this place at the moment. So he's basically living out of his bedroom, and I'm trying to help him and trying to get him to get help. He's probably not very good at helping himself, but I know it wasn't that hard to pick up all these food containers and a bit of paper, really. But he's like a lot of people. I mean, he's not the healthiest of people. He can't bend down to pick things up.
17: Yeah.
18: I don't know. It's just really hard. I think he actually needs a cleaner, but I guess on a pension it's pretty hard to afford one, isn't it?
17: Yeah, it is. Can he, this is not for probably a public discussion, but aged care, is that an option?
18: He's not quite old enough for that, but he'll tell you, he told me, a year ago at Christmas time, so it's coming up to 3/4 years ago, he applied for assistance. I've forgotten what it's called. It's not an aged care package, but it's a government assisted packs for people with disabilities.
17: Yeah.
18: He hasn't heard back from them yet.
17: Oh, wow.
18: I mean, he's not the only one that's waited over a year, but I'd be applying again, but a year and three quarters.
17: Yeah, no, long time, too long.
18: Because he would qualify.
17: Yeah, yeah, wow.
18: So anyway, and he was, you know, he has his ups and downs like the rest of us, but he is so genuinely grateful when anyone helped him.
17: Mm. Yeah, so totally.
18: It was worth it. We had a big laugh at the end, but I wasn't laughing before.
17: I bet, yeah. How long did it take you to find your keys? What, an hour or so?
18: Three quarters of an hour probably, wow. And I needed to be somewhere else.
17: Oh, my
18: and
17: God.
18: And he was ringing around all his 5AA friends to come and help find my keys.
17: No.
18: I thought, no, Peter, it's okay.
17: Yeah. Well, they've got to be there somewhere.
18: My phone told me they were there. It's just they weren't in sight.
17: Wow,
18: so
17: that's
18: I went
17: amazing.
18: Through the bins three times, I think. You'll have to clean this bin in Adelaide.
17: Do you know what I do with my keys? And I don't have an AirTag on them, but I do have a little tag with my phone number. And so does my wife, because I put one on her keys with in the end I changed it to my phone number because she left them somewhere and didn't answer the phone because didn't know the number and they were ringing her to say we've got your key.
18: Yeah.
17: So now I've got my phone number on her keys and
18: I've got my phone number on them
17: have
18: as
17: you?
18: Well.
17: Yeah.
18: It wouldn't have helped find them in Peter's place, but occasionally when I've left them on a bench somewhere, or the one time at Coles they just picked up the keys and put them in a drawer without looking at the tag.
17: Mm.
18: I was taught to do that ages ago, but the AirTags are really good.
17: Oh,
18: great
17: yeah.
18: for the car as well, because sometimes I go to Westlakes and I can never find my car at Westlake. it's the white car, you know?
17: Yeah.
18: And so I put a tag hidden in my car, and bingo, I find it every time, apart from the fact that I have a Australian flag on my car, and unless there are big cars either side, that's great help in the car park. I just looked at the flag.
17: How much is an AirTag? I haven't invested in them.
18: $49.
17: Oh, that's all right. That's not a.
18: I bought
17: expensive.
18: A pack of the three. I think they might be a bit cheaper.
17: Yeah.
18: But they're excellent. I've got them in my computer case. I've got them everywhere.
17: Yeah, right. What a good idea. And I keep losing stuff, so I need them everywhere.
18: Yeah, the only thing it's not room to put them in my glasses case, so I've just put my phone number on my glasses case now.
17: Yeah. Yeah, I realised the phone number thing when I actually found a set of keys in the middle of the road that obviously been left on a car and somebody had driven off. And I thought,
18: that can happen too.
17: Yeah, yeah.
18: And interestingly, as far as Peter did try to help me, and he found a number of keys. And he says, I found your keys, Barbara Jones. They weren't my keys. I said, Peter,
17: have you got? That's right.
18: But. The AirTags are fantastic.
17: Yeah, what a great idea. Anyway, I realised when I found this keys, if it had a phone number with it, I'd ring the person and say, I've got your keys. But anyway, I took them into a police station and that was that. But
18: yeah, I did that with an iPad once. I found somebody's iPad and it didn't have you didn't need to put a number into it. And I worked out the address of the person who owns it and took it round to them. They were very surprised.
17: Good for you. How about that?
18: Oh,
17: yeah.
18: I wasn't far away.
17: No.
18: Anyway, I'll get to what you may not see me, but I will see you and I'll give you away tomorrow.
17: Okay. All right. Very good.
18: Thanks
17: Look forward
18: much.
17: To it. Good
18: Bye.
17: On you, Father Joan. Thank you. See ya. Coming up to 13 past 11, what have you lost like that you wish you were smarter with, you know, where you put them? I'm losing keys around the home, or like our keys, my wife's keys, putting them somewhere and forgetting where they are and... Or they get covered up because somebody else in the house comes through and puts a blanket or jacket or whatever over them, towel. And then you're looking for keys that you were sure you put down over there, but you can't see them. The reason is they've been covered up. So you got to hunt through. But I haven't put an AirTag on the keys. Probably a good idea, I imagine. Wonder how long we're going to use keys for or need keys because, you know, smart homes and all of that. I suspect a while, but world's changing, no doubt about it, and AirTags can help find keys. Might be not a bad idea. almost a quarter past 11 now.
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17: Love this story. I came across this in a novel recently. It just made reference to this book that was written in the 1890s. It's a book called Futility. And how are these parallels? So 1898, novella by someone called Morgan Robertson, about a fictional luxury ocean liner that sinks in the North Atlantic after hitting an iceberg. It's in 1898, and the Titanic was, I reckon, I haven't looked up the date, but about 1912, I think, from memory. April 14, I want to say. The first half of the book introduces the main character called Roland, who's a disgraced former US Navy officer, turned alcoholic deckhand, working aboard the ship, this brand new ship, luxury ocean liner called, wait for it, the Titan. And on an April night in the North Atlantic, this massive ship strikes an iceberg while traveling at high speed, and it capsizes and sinks. Roland leaps onto an iceberg with the young daughter of a former lover, where the two of them find a washed-up lifeboat for shelter before a passing ship rescues them both. The aftermath is he's accused of falsely kidnapping the girl, cleared by a court, eventually rebuilds his life from homelessness to a government employee. Anyway, the striking similarities to the Titanic, the fictional Titan and the real Titanic, both described as unsinkable luxury liners of huge proportions for their day. Both ships sinking in the North Atlantic, one's obviously fiction, in April, though, after hitting an iceberg on their way across the ocean. And both vessels carried far too few lifeboats to accommodate all passengers and crew on board, resulting in a devastating loss of life. How about that? So somebody has written a book about a fictional ship called the Titan 14 years before the Titanic meets the same fate. That is incredible, isn't it? How could you get that so right? 14 years earlier, fictional American ocean liner named the Titan that sinks after hitting an iceberg. Unreal. And written in 1890. Oh, it's called The Wreck of the Titan. I think another title is Futility, possibly. Yeah, two titles. Maybe different countries or whatever. But there we are. That's amazing. I wonder how that happens. Well, just, I suppose not that hard if you think about it. I mean, ships crossed that stretch of water between London and New York. That was a regular thing. There were icebergs. So, okay, this author has written about an unsinkable boat hitting an iceberg. Guess it's not that implausible, but I do like the coincidence of it, and even calling it the Titan. It's almost like, how close to this can I get before it happens? That's unreal. But anyway, there we are. Now, I suppose it's the name that gives it perhaps the most kind of believe it or not feel about it, because if he'd called it the gingerbread or something, you wouldn't blink an eyelid, but calling a ship that sinks in roughly the same spot as one real ship that does in exactly the same circumstances, that an almost similar name just makes it that little bit spookier than it otherwise would have been. But, you know, icebergs and sinking in the ocean, well, I guess, you know, this is the way they travelled and the risks they took. But I find that interesting. All righty. Doo-doo-doo-doo. Can do the sound effects to that. 8223-0000 is the number, almost at the end of the show. Text messages, please sent my deepest apologies to that fragile texter that said I was out of line. I didn't realise wanting a dangerous dog put down after a vicious attack would hurt delicate feelings so badly. Hope they've recovered from being deeply offended. Thank you. Frank says, didn't the law change for anyone that got over a certain speed with a motorcycle or car, have that vehicle crushed? If 90 kilometres over the limit doesn't pass the crush test, I don't know what does, says Frank. Yeah, I hear you, Frank. This is a car reported at 104 km, in fact, over the limit. They were in a 90 zone and were doing 194 on the Port River Expressway. Police releasing that info today. It's happened last night. Tom at Enfield. Hi, Tom.
0: Yeah, how you going, Matthew?
17: Yeah, good.
0: I know you're into the April bit and all this, you know, with all the news and all that, aren't you? You know a bit of knowledge, haven't you?
17: A little bit of knowledge. Little bit.
0: Now this dilemma, but you know, I'm a cars reporter.
17: Okay.
0: Now, I've got Fox footy, right?
17: Yeah.
0: And the lads with the AFL Fun Sun were Cairns Basin, a dilemma, to be honest. The lads is tonight, I was watching that midweek tackle. Yeah, whatever, John Ralph and all that. Now, the latest is with Carlton, with the dilemma they might be facing, to their previous list manager, right? It was, I don't know why they got rid of him, but anyhow, Nick Austin, he's concerned how they get the deal done. See, the latest is, Matthew, and I've heard him, you're a Port Adelaide follower, aren't you?
17: I'm Port Adelaide, yeah.
0: Yeah, with that young Dougie Coghlan, but they still finish in the bottom five, so they might. What they're saying And it's nothing against Cody Walker, right? He's still going to end up probably a good player. But if he stays the way it is, I reckon, and if he's virtually like they were saying, pick number one, what I heard tonight, and the previous list manager, his concern how Carlton are going to get him, and what they're saying as it stands, Carlton are going to have to give away their two, let alone the two first picks, and the early second round. And you know the last, what they're saying?
1: Wow.
0: It's a wait and see. It's my opinion, Matthew.
1: Yeah, what?
0: You're giving away, so if that's the case, Carlton are giving away three early picks to a young kid.
1: Mm.
0: And I'm not saying, see, this is where these other comments don't get it.
1: Mm.
0: Yeah, oh, I say elite, highly rated player, we all know. If you're a Carlton supporter, Matthew, would you be willing to give three picks for one kid?
1: It's a big risk, isn't it?
0: Big risk? You're basically giving an arm and leg, Matthew.
1: Yeah.
0: Or have you heard anything like more about it?
1: No,
0: that's
1: the latest
0: tonight.
1: No, all I've got tonight in terms of Carlton news in front of me is seven players delisted.
0: Yeah, I know. Yeah. I saw that.
1: Yeah, that's all I've got. So I haven't heard that bit yet. I don't know.
0: Well,
1: anything
0: they,
1: about
0: were, they were talking tonight. It's
1: yeah,
0: just
1: right.
0: What, they're supposed to get a good deal with a Charlie Curnow deal.
1: Yeah, yeah.
0: And now this year, it's even worse than last year's trade preview. It's not looking good.
1: Well, you'll have to wait and see what happens, Tom, as a Carlton fan. Otherwise, you
0: hell
1: know.
0: Yeah.
1: Yeah.
0: Oh, you might not. All right.
1: All right. So more info on that. I don't have any more on that at all. But it's a big risk. And I kind of tell from your voice that is an understatement. But anyway, all right. Thank you for the call. Go the Blues. Dan. Hello, Dan.
2: Happy hump day.
1: Oh, hump day. Hello.
2: Yeah. just two quick things. So I've mentioned this before, and I think that what's happening with Di is actually elder abuse, and this seems to be happening more and more and more with different people that talk about these NDIS plans and things like that on the radio.
1: Mm.
2: And that's just absolutely appalling. And yeah, hopefully she does try and find something else out because yeah, it's the woman's power. What is she? What else is she supposed to do? She has no other.
1: Yeah.
2: Joys in life, except for an occasional cigarette.
1: Yeah.
2: And, yeah, she's now being penalised for it. So that, to me, is elder abuse.
1: She cannot be the only elderly person that is on a care package who smokes.
2: 100%.
1: Cannot possibly be. So,
2: absolutely.
1: So
2: it's just
1: either there's
2: just
1: something else going on that we don't know about, right?
2: Yeah.
1: Or as you say, elder abuse, whatever. So, anyway, that's all we can say about it.
2: I know.
1: But she needs,
2: second point.
1: If the story is as she says, she absolutely has to get hold of a federal MP and the aged care quality service people.
2: Yeah. And if it does play out the way it is and it is the way she says,
1: but
2: she can also take him for discrimination.
1: Oh, I'm sure.
2: That is being discriminated against.
1: Yeah, well, that's where you need a lawyer, obviously, but absolutely. And, you know, I mean, I've no reason to doubt her story. It's how she says it, so that's how it is.
2: Look, we all know she's been through the wars and hell and back, and, that's just not on. On a lighter note, I'm looking forward to next year's show. I didn't get to, obviously, go anywhere near there this year, and normally the tradition is to go on Father's Day. But with what's happened tonight on granddaughter number two coming into the world.
1: Oh, congrats.
2: Thank you, mate. I'm now going to be able to take two granddaughters to the show next year.
1: Oh, beautiful. That's wonderful.
2: Yeah, so no, our little Lola.
1: Oh, lovely.
2: Yeah.
1: Mum doing well?
2: Everything. I haven't heard any more apart from, obviously that they're in hospital still everything's going swimmingly. But this is hopefully I'll have some more information for later. Tomorrow or whatever. So
1: good. Oh, that's great, Dan. Well done to you.
2: Yeah,
1: is it your son or daughter?
2: So I've had two daughters with two granddaughters.
1: Right, right. Excellent.
2: So this is granddaughter number two.
1: Excellent.
2: Oh, sorry. Daughter number two with granddaughter number
1: two. Yeah, right. Very good.
2: Yeah, so no, it's very cool. So anyway, I just thought I'd share that quickly before the end of the show.
1: No, pleased for you. Happy for you. That's good.
2: No worries, mate. Well, enjoy the rest of your evening, and
1: Thank you.
2: We'll catch up sometime soon.
1: Good on you, Dan. Thank you for the call.
2: Thanks, mate. Bye-bye.
1: Cheers. See ya. Bye. All right, coming to the end of the show, right on 11:30, and tomorrow, September 10, 253rd day of the year, it is Are You OK Day. So make sure you ask someone that. Should do it every day, really, but there it is, Are You OK Day tomorrow, 1906. Local man, Dr. William Arthur Hargraves, becomes the first person in SA to be issued with a driver's licence and car registration. It was plate number one. SA, the first state to issue both licence and regos, so he was also the first person in Australia to hold both. 1951, the first mainline diesel locomotive in Australia was commissioned, or in fact was launched and named by the SA governor, SA governor's wife, the Lady Norrie, number 900. It's in the National Railway Museum. That happened in 1951. 1960, Summer Olympics in Rome. Abel Bikila became the first sub-Saharan person to win a gold medal, winning the marathon in bare feet. 1961, in the Italian Grand Prix, a crash caused the death of a German Formula One driver, Wolfgang von Trips, and 15 spectators who were hit by his Ferrari. It's the deadliest accident in Formula One history. The last person to be executed by guillotine in France in 1977. 2008, the Large Hadron Collider, described as the biggest scientific experiment in history, is powered up in Geneva. The death of Queen Elizabeth and King Charles III, is the day after she died, is formally proclaimed as monarch at a meeting of the Accession Council in St. James Palace. That was 2022. And Charlie Kirk assassinated while on stage at Utah Valley University on September 10 last year. Birthdays, Jose Feliciano, 1945, 1960, Colin Firth, Guy Ritchie in 68, and Sam Kerr in 1993. Here's a bit of Jose to take us out. Have a good night. Thank you, Charlie. Thank you, everybody. See you tomorrow at 7.

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Thank you to Dennis Walter, our previous program here on 3AW. To those right across Australia, nice to have your company. Now, we've cleared the lines, and as I look down at the switchboard, you will need to get in nice and early. Anything that you would like to raise on the program, feel free. How it works, you call through, we chat, we get people either smiling, laughing, or just simply annoyed, or sometimes

0: bongos there.
1: Yeah.
0: Zippy Sue Roberts. Helen, good morning.
2: Good morning, Tony. I don't even remember that song.
0: Oh, massive hit in the 70s.
2: Look, I should remember that, but I don't. But I remember, I'm not talking about that, but I'll quickly say, you had Tommy Rowe on the other day with the song Hazel. Yeah. Well, I didn't remember that song at all, but I do remember he had the song Sheila.
0: He did, I think, the original version of the Sheila.
2: Yeah, because I remember him doing that, but I don't remember Hazel because you played it the other day.
0: Yeah, hooray for Hazel.
2: Yeah, I don't remember that at all.
0: Yeah.
2: There we are. Can I say my mother, well, she passed away 4 years ago tomorrow.
0: Oh.
2: But she lived to 96, almost 96, so she did all right.
0: She did very, very well.
2: She was in, she used to go to the Thomastown Laidlaw Macedonian Seniors Club, and they had a dancing group, Macedonian dancing group. And the ladies used to dress up in their costumes because each village had a different costume.
0: They sure did.
2: And my mother danced, and me at the ripe old spring chicken age of 70, because I love dancing, used to join them. And we'd gone to the Royal Exhibition Buildings to do demonstration dancing, the council halls, we'd done that. And my mother, because of her age, she was on the council calendar for senior, because she won a seniors award. But because she was so active and she loved to dance, even in her 90s.
0: That's fantastic.
2: And she
0: would
2: have still been dancing if she didn't fall down and fractured her vertebrae.
0: Oh,
2: so that was the end of her. That was the end.
0: Helen, let me ask you this about those beautiful costumes, the Macedonian, because it wasn't a one-size-fits-all. So women would wear different tops, different skirt, or because it wasn't dress, was it? It wasn't a dress per se.
2: No, mine is a dress.
0: It is a dress.
2: Got one. I've got two. I've got a green one, and it was made out of velvet fabric. And the ladies used to, in the village, when my husband and I went back, the old ladies were still wearing their costumes in the village. It was just so wonderful to see. But it had long sleeves. It was a long sleeve dress, but it was the over skirt, like it was the apron that was colourful, and you had a scarf, a chemise, and it was you could only be a certain type that you wore, and it had an under petticoat that you had to have underneath as well, which was longer.
0: Would the petticoat come below the skirt level?
2: The dress.
0: Yeah, it did.
2: Yes.
0: Okay.
2: The petticoat would be lower than the dress. They were the most. My granddaughter at her school, they had International Day, and I made my granddaughter a costume for her to wear on the day. And the typical village outfit. So I was very proud of myself.
0: Well, you should be. When I first went to Western Australia, I've asked you this before. Have you been to WA?
2: Yes. That's where we originally went to Bridgetown.
0: That's right. Well, Bridgetown, how many people around that area? All Macedonian area through there.
2: All of them were Macedonian, Bridgetown and Manjimup.
0: Manji, and what are the things they grow down at Manjimup?
2: Well, they had tobacco originally.
0: Didn't they ever?
2: They had all of the tobacco farms down there. But I think I've told you, when we came to Australia, that's where we came to live, was to Bridgetown. And there's no reason why you should remember that, but I'm telling you anyway. But we came in 1951, we came to Bridgetown. But can I tell you a funny story?
0: Please,
2: my mother told me.
0: Go.
2: I hope I've got time. When we came, because my parents went during the Civil War, between in Greece, my parents went to Belgrade, and my brother and I were born in Belgrade, and my godmother had given me a wool coat, a beautiful wool coat, and when we came on the ship to Australia, because we had to go to Naples, because from Yugoslavia you couldn't come to Australia, we had to go to Naples, and I on the ship I had this wool coat, and my parents didn't want me to wear the wool coat on the deck because it might fly away. But being a typical child, you did what your parents told you not to do.
0: Of course.
2: And so my wool coat flew away into the ocean.
0: Oh, and Helen.
2: My mother never stopped reminding me of that, wool coat. So there we are. I've told you an antidote.
0: Oh, Helen, what a great story that is. Well, not so good, because she said, don't do it, and you did it, and look what happened. See, if you only listen to your mother, you'd be better off. Your mother always knows best. Helen, thank you. 133-693. Keep those great stories. I love those sorts of stories. Keep them coming through, 133-693. You can send a text message as well, 0477-693-693.
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0: Good on you, Sally. Thank you for that lovely note. Who says Tone Grouse music, that lovely piece. Vicky Sue Robinson, have not heard that for years, and it just presented itself as an opportunity to highlight some of those. I know it's been done before, but the conversation that you always have if you're sitting around a dinner party, which can be quite noisy come 9:30 or 10 o'clock, but you throw open the idea of a one-hit wonder, you know, the one that you loved the most or you remember instantly, going back 50s, 60s, 70s and 80s in particular, around that, through that time. I mean, there'd be more recent ones than that too, by the way. But they're the ones that you and I perhaps remember the most because they would get so much airplay at a time when, because we were exposed to radio, great music radio around Australia, whether it be a 5KA in Adelaide or a 5AD, 3XY here in Melbourne would have been that one, 3UZ maybe, prior to that, where those great announcers would be flogging those, you know, like Don Lunn or Alan Lappin here in Melbourne. Flogging those great hits, 3DB perhaps as well. 6PR in Perth, certainly, 6IX, the great radio stations of that time. They'd be flogging these amazing songs and you couldn't escape them. And even 5, 10, 15, 50 years later in some instances, we remember them fondly. It's like they're ingrained in our bones, in our minds. Dennis, morning.
10: Hello, Tony. How are you?
0: Dan, well, thank you for asking.
10: I know, that's right. You. Sorry, I didn't mean to say that.
0: No, look, the only reason, Dan, that I, and I think I've said this on the program before, and this is not about you. It's about the idea of having people welcome to the program and just moving into the conversation effortlessly like you would do if you were at a coffee table or a dinner table.
10: It's true, yeah.
0: Does that make sense?
10: No worries. Hey, look, I've got four quick things, Tony.
0: Please.
10: Right, a one-hit wonder that I really loved was, I think it was late 70s, early 80s, Video Killed the Radio Star.
0: Massive song. I reckon it was about 1980, 79, 80, as you say.
10: Yeah.
0: And
10: that was a good song.
0: Was it by the Buggles?
10: Oh, I'm not sure the name. There was a bit of a way out video that they had, but
0: it was amazing.
10: Oh, it was a great song.
0: And I think it was one of the first songs to be played on, I'm going to say, MTV.
10: Oh, yeah, right, yeah.
0: And that's why they used it for MTV.
10: Yeah.
0: Video Killed the Radio Star by the Buggles. How did I know that, Jackson? How do I remember that rubbish? I can't remember what I did yesterday, but I can remember that from 1980.
10: Tonight on Channel 9, they had a thing called 70 Years of TV. You probably wouldn't have seen it because you were probably getting ready for work.
0: I was having a bit of a nod. I've heard it's been
10: really
0: fantastic.
10: It was just so good the way that TV brought us all that stuff that was happening all around the world.
0: Yeah. What was the highlight, Dan?
10: Yeah. Oh, probably the thing in America in 2001. But everything, you know, all sport event like you know, Cathy Freeman winning the gold at the 2000 Olympics, you know. But no, it was brilliant. When you was in Adelaide at some stage, did you ever hear a place called Wonderland Ballroom?
0: Just remind me, where was that?
10: It was out on Unley Road.
0: No, no Unley.
10: Yeah.
0: How far down Unley Road?
10: Oh, no, there Unley Road. It's now called Blair Road, actually. It was out on Unley Road not far before the Torrens Arms Hotel, but we used to get about in the early 70s, we'd get about 1,000 people there dancing, you know.
0: Oh, easily.
10: Like 60, 40 stuff. Yeah. And that. It was brilliant. Yeah.
0: Easily.
10: And just asking you about, like Friday, what sort of interest have you got in this gridiron game?
0: Massive. Here in Melbourne?
10: Yeah. Well,
0: huge.
10: So that's a 4 15-minute quarters. And the game goes for what, about 3 hours?
0: About. They milk it for everything's worth. There is that too, which is a very funny line. I'm glad you mentioned that. But it's really captured the imagination. We'll be talking We'll be talking more about that a little later on this morning.
10: Have you had a public holiday for the grand final?
0: It's a great question. I think we do on the Friday.
10: Someone rang up earlier and said
0: it on the Friday prior to the grand final?
10: Yeah, good. You're lucky guys, aren't you?
0: I know. We like to because we're doing so well here in Victoria. We just take as many days off as we possibly can. You know.
10: Okay, Tony. Thank you.
0: See you, brother. Keep in touch, Kenny. Morning, Kenny. We'll come back to you, Johnny. Morning to you.
11: Good morning again. I rang Sydney. And they let me do the whole poem.
0: Did they really? Are you talking to me or are you talking to Dennis Walter?
11: In Sydney, I think it was Dennis, wasn't it?
0: No, Dennis Walter is here at 3AW here in Melbourne. Sydney Radio, I know, they love your poems, Johnny, and we all love your poems, but sometimes it becomes a bit overwhelming because we're not a poem station, we're a talkback program.
11: Yeah, I know, but it's talk back. You can talk about the poems.
0: You do, except that sometimes people want to talk about the issues and talk about some of the things of memories, rather than just the reciting of a poem becomes a little lengthy sometimes. I say that with great respect, John.
11: Yeah, well, you were asking about where people were born, and we were living earlier tonight.
0: Was I? Okay.
11: We were living in Hepburn Springs, and I was born in Richmond, the Epworth Hospital, and I was born on Good Friday at 3 o'clock in the morning.
0: So who raised that question?
11: You were talking about it earlier.
0: Oh, was I? What, this morning?
11: Yeah. This morning, yes.
0: Which radio station do you think you may have been listening to, Johnny?
11: Yours.
0: And do you know my name?
11: Yeah, Tony.
0: I don't know that I mentioned... Thank you. Yes, done. I don't know that it was me that mentioned that with great respect,
11: John. It might have been someone else.
0: Maybe it was Dennis?
11: Yeah, it could have been. I don't know. Yeah. Maybe it was.
0: Yeah.
11: All right.
0: Because one of the things, we all sound the same, don't we?
11: No, not really.
0: Good on you.
11: No, I like your voice.
0: Thank you, John. Very kind of you. Maybe a bit later on, come back and we'll do a bit of a recite. A recital, thank you, of a poem. Tony Mac, great song from the 80s that everyone knows, an intro great song, Maniac by Michael Sambalo. Huge hit too, wasn't it? Tone, useless trivia that I've got in my head is David, thank you. Second song, MTV, was You Better Run by Pat Benatar? Oh, don't remember that one. I mean, Pat had some really good songs, but I don't remember that one. Was You Better Run? Is that what the name of it? Not heard of it. Video Kill the Radio Star, Massive, 1981. Thank you. Morning Tone. Skydiver from the 70s. One Hit Wonders, Never Cease to Amaze, Tiptoe Through the Tulips.
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0: Thank you for all those messages to remind. Yes, it was on Dennis's program here on 3AW. We were talking about that particular topic. So, Johnny, sorry, it wasn't me. Like the topic, though. Well done, you. Clyde Bevan, it is Clyde's Music Quiz. A couple of tickets up for Palace Cinemas if you'd like to come and play. It's always a bit of fun. 1336.
9: News as it happens. 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
20: Hello, I'm Chelsea Bowden. One Nation leader Pauline Hanson says Liberal MP Andrew Hastie is making a mountain out of a molehill over a cartoon on her website. The former elite soldier is demanding Senator Hanson remove the cartoon which labels him a traitor. Mr. Hastie believes he's been targeted because he testified in the defamation case brought on by Ben Robert Smith. Senator Hanson has told News 24 that's not the case, arguing the cartoon is satire and she doesn't believe Mr. Hastie is a traitor.
21: I have the highest regard for people in the Defence Force and who fought for and are prepared to put their lives on the line for this country. And I respect him for his services that he's done for Australia. But I have not called him a traitor.
20: A 32-year-old man has been shot dead in Sydney's southwest. It happened in a community centre car park in Punchbowl just before 6 o'clock on Wednesday night. Police believe it was a targeted attack. More than 100,000 cases of online child sexual exploitation have been reported in the past year. Australian Federal Police say this is up 21% compared to the previous 12 months. AFP Commander Joanne Cameron says the rise in figures is likely due to increased reporting.
22: This rise in reporting does not necessarily equate to a corresponding rise in offending, and that's because greater education and awareness have continued to drive stronger reporting of online child sexual exploitation. However, any report we receive is one report too many.
20: Emergency agencies are urging Australians to prepare ahead of a high-risk spring and summer forecast. The Weather Bureau warns warm, dry conditions will heighten the risk of heatwaves, severe thunderstorms and early season bushfires. Emergency Management Minister Christy McBain says early planning makes all the difference.
23: We cannot stop bushfires, floods, cyclones or severe storms from occurring, but we can be better prepared. By taking action now, we can save lives.
20: The Prime Minister has remembered Blanche Delpuget in Federal Parliament. The 82-year-old acclaimed author and widow to former PM Bob Hawke has passed away. She'd been battling breast cancer for some time. Anthony Albanese says she was one of a kind.
24: She was so full of joy, and it was always a splendid privilege to be in her company. Our hearts right now are with her family and all who loved this much-loved Australian. May Blanche Delpuget rest in peace.
20: A And tens of thousands of people have lined the streets of Oslo for the funeral of King Harald V. The late King of Norway died last month, aged 89.
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20: Fremantle defender Carl Warner says they're ready to step up in Friday's do-or-die semi-final against Geelong. He says they've well and truly moved on from their disappointing 32-point loss to the Hawks.
3: We sort of know that our football stacks up against the best, clearly. I think we've beaten every top 19 this year, so we learnt from that last week, and pretty excited for Geelong this week because they're a quality team and it's a good chance to step up.
20: In the NRL, Sharks playmaker Braden Trindle insists he won't be hiding in his return from injury this weekend. The crafty 5'8" will make his comeback from a shoulder injury against the Cowboys in a knockout final on Saturday night. And Ben Shelton has stunned Carlos Alcaraz in a quarterfinal thriller at the US Open, winning the fifth and final set in a tiebreak in a match stretching into the early hours of the morning.
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7: Have come at a great time on this Thursday morning edition of Australia Overnight. Your host is me, Anthony Robin McManus. How it works, Clyde Bevan, who co-hosts this little segment, puts it all together with the songs and the curiosity around some of the great artists about whom we will speak for the next 40 minutes or so. 133-693 and up for grabs. Tickets to go and see a movie, your choice.
8: Two people.
7: Palace Cinemas, you'll love it. He puts it together. The wonderful Clyde Bevan, good morning.
9: Good morning to Tony in Melbourne. How's it going to feel without a weekend of football in Melbourne?
7: Well, I'll tell you why. We're thrilled and excited because today and tomorrow, that is Thursday and Friday, massive. Ask me why.
9: Why?
7: The LA Rams, San Francisco 49ers, playing at the MCG, get a ticket for love or.
9: Yeah, well, it's the same over here for the Freo and Geelong game on Friday night.
7: It'll be huge.
9: All sold out in the flash.
7: Huge.
9: Yes.
7: Now, you'll be barracking for Geelong.
9: Don't think so.
7: Don't think so. No, you won't.
9: It's going to be a tough game to win. They're a very, very good football team.
7: Aren't they ever?
9: And I hope that the Freo team has realised they're playing final football, and it's a lot faster than the normal rounds of football.
7: It's a completely different. When you move into finals, it's got a completely different texture, doesn't it?
9: Yeah, that's right. And as John Todd used to say, you're only as good as your last game or your last kick. And I think that's something they need to remember.
7: Now, is it any interest in across Australia for LA Rams and the big San Francisco 49ers game at the MCG? I mean, this is the first ever NFL regular season game to be played in Australia.
9: I'm not that interested in telling you the truth, but I'm still worried for Freo.
7: Ye of little faith. Oh, my God, it is massive.
9: Yeah, I'm sure it is.
7: Repeat after me.
9: Everything American is massive, isn't it, really?
7: Repeat after me. Go, you mighty 49ers.
9: Go, you mighty 49ers.
7: Yeah, go, you mighty LA Rams.
9: Well, them too.
7: would it kill you to be a bit enthusiastic about these big events for Australia?
9: Probably.
7: Thank you.
9: Well, that one anyway. I'm into footy.
7: This is a 4-year agreement guaranteeing at least 2 regular seasons of NFL at the MCG.
9: Okay. All right. Well, I'm pleased that some people will enjoy it.
7: How many people around the world will be watching this game? How many in Melbourne? How many approximately would you imagine?
9: Oh,

0: All right, there it is. If you reckon you know who that is, of course you do. 133-693. Jump in, you get that. And another one, you go into the draw for the couple of tickets to Palace Cinemas. 133-693. Your call straight after this.
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0: just so perfect. When they performed that live on the Letterman show, it was chilling all those years ago.
1: Now, what great voices.
0: Yeah, magnificent. All three together. Just beautiful. Linda Ronstadt, Emmy Lou Harris, and who do you think was the third, Denise?
2: Dolly Parton.
0: Yay!
1: Denise,
0: well done.
1: Well done.
0: Congratulations. You've got two next to your name. Rob, we'll come to you very shortly. If you'd like to play along, come and do that right now. 133-693.
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0: Good morning. Nice to have you company wherever you're listening. 3AW here in Melbourne, the Ace Radio Network throughout Victoria, 5AA in Adelaide, 6PA in Perth. Co-host of this little segment is Clyde Bevan. Clyde is now officially unemployed, has nothing to do with life, really is a lost soul and does nothing but write quiz questions.
1: You know how accurate that is.
0: I know. So I just thought I'd put it out there because there could be opportunities for you looking after the 49ers, promoting the great event here in Melbourne.
1: I'm not looking for a job, Tony.
0: So
1: thank you very much anyway.
0: Retirement's now the thing for you, is it? Okay.
1: Yeah, well, sort of retirement.
0: Ask the next question. We should race through some of these questions.
1: Okay. This song was number one everywhere in 1989. Are the B-52s American or English? Here's some thinking music.
0: Oh, question two. All right. The B-52s, American.

0: Well, goodness gracious me.
1: So the question is, CB?
2: Who was singing along with Peter Sellers?
1: Who was singing along with Peter Sellers on that particular track? Initials? Can I give the initials?
2: SL.
1: Yeah, there you go. There's the tip. If you think you know, 133693.
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0: Well, goodness gracious me.

0: That'll do. Who do you think it is? 13369.
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0: One of the great events here in Melbourne Town. Two California teams, the LA Rams, San Francisco 49ers, playing at the glorious MCG, Clyde Bevan. Would you like me to grab you a couple of tickets? I'll fly you over, compliments of Virgin, and I can place you somewhere just in front of the MCC stand.
15: No, thank you, Tony.
0: Easily pleased. We've run out of time. We've run out of time as Kylie takes us out. And we've spun the wheel. We've spun the wheel. Rob, congratulations. You've got a couple of tickets to Rob, thank you, to Palace Cinemas. Clyde, are you sure you don't want to be? You'll tune in, no doubt, to have a look at it.
15: I'm going to a birthday party, which will be a lot of fun. I might glance at it on the news when they play some of the highlights.
0: Thank you very much.
15: How's that?
0: I think you'll be you'll be mesmerised by yet another stunning experience here in the great state that is Victoria, CB.
15: I think I might get over that, Tony.
0: Off you go now. Bye.
15: Good night. See good
0: you,
15: morning.
0: Mate. Bye. Thank you. Clyde Bevan from Clyde Bevan's Musical Quiz. If you would like to join us the other side, open line again for the next hour. Anything you want to raise on the program, there's always stuff about which we can talk. Jump on board, 13-693. I'm Tony Mack for Australia Overnight. Good morning.
14: News as it happens. This is Adelaide's 5AA.
16: Hello, I'm Chelsea Bowden. The Prime Minister has dismissed suggestions he did anything wrong after failing to declare an honorary membership to his local golf club. The Marrickville Golf Club in Anthony Albanese's Sydney electorate gave him the social membership in 2012. Since then, the club has received $6 million in government grants to fix its sewage system. Anthony Albanese has told Parliament there is nothing untoward.
17: If anyone wants to join what is affectionately known as Royal Marrickville, what they need for 2 years' membership is $5. We'll get them 2 years' membership. For 2 years!
16: Liberal MP Andrew Hastie is demanding One Nation remove a cartoon from their social media sites that labels him a traitor. The former elite soldier claims the minor party is going after him after he testified in the Ben Robert Smith defamation case. One Nation leader Pauline Hanson says she never personally called Mr. Hastie a traitor. He argues Senator Hanson and her colleague Barnaby Joyce are lying cowards because the evidence is there for all to see. Police believe a fatal shooting in Sydney's southwest was targeted. A 32-year-old man was gunned down in a community centre car park in Punchbowl on Wednesday night. This witness telling Nine a number of children were nearby at the time.
18: My heart's racing right now. My whole body's numb knowing that my daughter was right there. Not only my daughter, a dozen other kids.
16: Police have raided the CFMEU's Brisbane headquarters as part of a cross-border operation. Detectives executed a number of warrants in Victoria and Queensland amid allegations that union officials were corrupted. Three people were arrested in Victoria. Two men were charged with matters unrelated to the investigation and have since been released. A woman remains in custody. The United States will ban imports on a range of Canadian products, including alcoholic spirits, some dairy goods and motorbikes. The move follows Canada's retaliatory tariffs on American goods. The bans will kick in at the end of the month. And Australia's used car market has recorded a second consecutive month of growth in August. Used and demonstrator vehicle sales rose by 1.3%. The Automotive Dealer Association's James Vortman says cost of living could be a factor behind the increase.
19: You know, people are trying to save as much money as possible. They're looking for good deals on some of the significant purchases they make. And that would include people who need a car. And they might be inclined to look at the used car market rather than the new.
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16: Ben Shelton says his quarterfinal win over third seed Carlos Alcaraz at the US Open was a career highlight. The five-set thriller set a new US Open record as the latest finish ever to a match. The American says it was an epic game.
22: Carlos, one of the greatest champions in our sport already at 23 years old. It's always fun being on the court against him. It's ridiculous some of the stuff he comes up with sometimes, but yeah, the most enjoyable match that I've had in my career.
16: Western Bulldogs midfielder Adam Treloar has caught time on his AFL career after 263 games. Radical Change will be trialled in the final round of the NRLW competition this weekend. The league will experiment with smaller-sized footballs in the Dead Rubber Sharks Dragon match. And the Opals are preparing for their qualification battle against Italy at the Women's Basketball World Cup.
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5: Come and join us. Anything you want to talk about on the program in no particular order, we have been looking at the great TV dinners. If you were to have a TV dinner, what would your TV dinner look like? We've had some really interesting and quite funny creations of those sitting down for the so-called TV dinner, the first of which was officially created back in 1953 for the first TV dinner. If you were creating a TV dinner, what would be your recipe for the ideal TV dinner? 133693. Favourite cooking shows. Why did I write that down? I have no idea, except it came up as a talking point yesterday as a bit of a chat. Favourite cooking shows. What jumps to mind? And one-hit wonders. We thought we had a look at the list. And everybody, when you have a sitting around having meetings, say, oh, do you have a favourite one-hit wonder? Everybody would have one. What's yours? 133693.

0: say love.
1: Yeah, a bit of a soft sell, really, when you think about it. And one of the very, very popular so-called one-hit wonders. If you've got one that can beat that, either better than that or not quite as good as that, what would your nomination be? 133-693. You can also send a text, 0477-693-693. For our great listeners in WA, hello, 133-882. Touch me, baby,
2: the oldies but the goodies, Tad. We just love them, don't we?
1: Yes, we do. Mel, good morning.
3: Morning, Tony.
1: Mel.
3: Can I just tell you a quick anecdote?
1: Please do.
3: Actually happened yesterday, and bear with me on this because it's pretty black humour, but I don't know if you recall, unfortunately, Tony's got terminal cancer and I'm actually going down to Sydney next week for a PET scan because they found an anomaly when I had a scan a few weeks ago. So is it cancer

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2: Now, this is Australia Overnight with Tony McManus.
3: I said to Younger Jackson, what's the best sort of so-called rock instrumental of all time? This is what he came up with. Dave Stewart. I think you can hum along to it. Great guitar. We like a little sax.

0: them deal with the transport coppers.
1: Well done, Rod. Thank you for that tidbit. We'll keep in touch with that and just see where that goes next. Thank you. David, morning.
2: Good morning, Tony. How are you going?
1: David, well. And yourself?
2: Not too bad. My grandmother used to play this song on a Jetta record, and it was Hank Marvin, Sasha. From the 1960s.
1: It's such a brilliant piece, and it's in most people, when we talk about instrumentals, it comes up in most people's lists, certainly very high in the top 10.
2: Well, I got a feeling, if my memory's correct, that reached number one.
1: Oh, I did. Massive, massive hit. Sasha. What a great piece of music. So you was it your mum or your grandmother?
2: Grandmother.
1: She had stunning taste. Stunning taste, Rod.
2: And what about another one-hit wonder from Johnny Farnham? Sadie.
1: Sadie the Clear. Sadie. Thank you. Good.
2: Well, that's a one-hit wonder for Johnny. I mean, he doesn't sing it anymore.
1: Does not. I mean, he had lots of other hits, and you're right.
2: Yes. And for some reason, he hated that song.
1: He didn't get... I mean, the audiences when he was doing those big venues, my understanding is there were members of the audience who would squeal for it. And occasionally, in a giggle, he would do a bit. And it came endearing to the fact that he resisted it and resisted it and resisted it because it was inconsistent with who he was and became. And then eventually, I think from time to time, he would do it and the audience would go ape, ape, ape. David, thank you. Di, good morning.
3: Good morning, Tony. Thank you for taking my call.
1: More than welcome. What did you want to wear, Di?
3: I live in a retirement village. Mm-hmm. And one of the tiles in my bathroom leading into my kitchen was out of sync. It was raised. So a couple of years ago, I tripped over this raised tile and I ended up with two fractured vertebrae in my back.
1: Oh, die.
3: And I have a carer group that look after me, a well-known carer group that come and help me. From the waist down, I'm paralysed. I have got no feeling from the waist down. I had a phone call yesterday to advise me that because I smoke, yes, it's a filthy habit, but because I smoke, they have withdrawn all of my resources. So I've got no help coming in to help me live.
1: So why the criteria as a smoker or a non-smoker in terms of the help that you still require? Why do they make that distinction?
3: Well, they say it's air quality and they will not put workers into my environment because I smoke. And, I mean, when they're coming, I don't smoke like an hour before they get here. But I did have one worker come out to me yesterday who was really quite pedantic. She went back and complained about the fact that I smoke, and all of my resources have been cancelled.
1: So as of when?
3: Now.
1: What an intriguing situation in which you find yourself. Have you been provided with any other options?
3: No.
1: None.
3: No.
1: So you've been left proverbially high and dry.
3: Yeah.
1: In levels of discomfort, needing some attention, and that's no longer available to you, and non-negotiable. non-negotiable.
3: They've cut off all of my services. I mean, I have health issues, clearly. Mm. And I have an appointment with a doctor on Friday. I can't drive. I'm in a wheelchair.
1: So does the doctor come to you? You go to the doctor. How do you get there?
3: Well, normally my carer would take me to my appointment. But I had a phone call like yesterday afternoon to say that all of my services have been withdrawn.
1: So how are you going to manage the doctor appointment then on Friday?
3: I have got no idea, Tony. I have got no idea. As I say, I'm in a wheelchair. I can't get out of my home.
1: What about family?
3: My son is away at the moment. I only have one son. He's away at the moment. But I've been with this care group for 3 years. And, no, they've just pulled the pin. I had two of the representatives on the phone to me this afternoon, yesterday afternoon, and they have just stipulated that all of my services, because I smoke, have been withdrawn.
1: So I'm just intrigued, Di, and I'm not too sure what the answer is, but keep listening. Somebody might be able to offer some thoughts and feedback on that. I can't off the top of, but others may. It's an intriguing situation in which you find yourself being discriminated, for the want of a better word, based on the fact that you're choosing to smoke, you've been a smoker, going through a pretty difficult time, and then as a consequence of that, services are being withheld. Anybody, Beulah, anybody know some feedback? It'd be appreciative. Maggie, morning.
4: Oh, good morning. Yeah, just listening to that last comment on the service. It sounds, really, I don't know enough to further comment.
1: No, we don't. What did you want to add, Maggie?
4: Well, earlier on, you were brought up old TVs, or it was somehow in conversation. Now, for many years, I had such a fantastic Panasonic TV. It was great in all aspects of working, not a problem. I loved the remote. I could pause and whatever.
1: And then?
4: Gradually, when I noticed, particularly with Channel 7, 7 and 7.2 or whatever, gradually I couldn't get any. I think I got the audio, but not the picture. And that was the beginning of them phasing out the into high definition or whatever you call it.
1: Yeah, all the technology has changed phenomenally, hasn't it?
4: Oh, it is, yeah. It was perfectly good. And if there had been a way to have something done to keep that, I would have done. But it was so perfectly great in many, many ways. And so when this started happening, okay. Then I had to go and get a new TV. I thought I'd get another Panasonic. But then, this is going back a few years now.
1: So what have you got what have you got now, the TV?
4: The Sony, I think. Because look, at the time, I didn't know, I wasn't feeling too well. I got someone to take me out and I was a bit rushed and all that. But what was I going to say about Look, I get planned off obsolescence and all that. You know, it's the name of the game. Yeah.
1: In fact, that came as part of a conversation yesterday about the idea of somebody else I was talking to about it, and they said, discreetly said, that these now are, you know, you get your 5 to 7 years, the technology changes, and part of that obsolescence is it's sort of built in, and they know it, and... that's pretty much how it works. Maggie, we've got to fly because we've got the serial not far away and Enda Brady on the way as well. 133693 if you'd like to join in a little later. Lots of things that we will discuss. Enda Brady coming up. We're going to talk about the Israeli backlash against UK over these sanctions, which is really interesting. Johnny Doremus, morning.
5: This is John Doremus with the passing parade of the story of the ill-fated Queen of France, Marie Antoinette. Marie Antoinette was 39 years old when she ascended the scaffold. She had lived like a foolish woman, but she died like a true queen. I'll be back with her story after this message.
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5: Certain historians would have us believe that Marie Antoinette was a great beauty. In truth, she was nothing of the kind. Her appearance was singularly unprepossessing. She had other attributes, however, vivacity and charm that compensated in no small measure. The daughter of the Emperor Francis of Austria. She was born in Vienna on the 2nd of November, 1755. At the age of 14, her betrothal to the Dauphine of France was announced. The marriage took place a year later. It was anything but a love match. Indeed, there is some doubt that the union was ever consummated, though it allegedly produced a boy child. The Dauphine had little or no interest in women. Dour and self-centered, he spent most of his time tinkering with clocks. It was therefore not surprising that his young wife turned to others for consolation. To put it mildly, she strayed from the path of virtue all too often, distributing her favors liberally among the rakes of the court, with the result that on her husband's succession to the throne, as Louis XVI in 1774, the grossest libels were circulated about her, and soon she became an object of public resentment and public scorn. Her position wasn't helped by her failure to produce an heir, and when she finally did, there were few who were disposed to believe that the king was the child's father. The credit or discredit was generally given to a handsome young colonel of the Royal Swedish Regiment, one Count von Thersen. Be this as it may, when the revolution came, Marie Antoinette was the most hated figure in France. It was she, rather than the king and his dissolute predecessors, who was deemed responsible for the misgovernment of centuries. The people blamed her for every national disaster, including the dire financial depression, for which she was nicknamed Madame Deficit. In June 1791, the royal couple fled to Varennes, where they were captured by revolutionaries and taken back to Paris. While imprisoned, Marie Antoinette smuggled a letter out to her brother, the Emperor Leopold of Austria, begging him for help. But all in vain. In August 1792, the Tuileries were stormed by extremists, and the king and queen were at the mercy of the mob. Louis was executed on January 21st of the following year. Marie Antoinette remained a prisoner for a further 10 months, during which time her son was taken from her. On October 14th, she was brought before the Revolutionary Tribunal and accused of treason. The trial lasted 2 days. Throughout, she maintained a dignity that impressed even her callous judges, but the outcome was inevitable. Sentenced to death, she mounted the scaffold at 11 a.m. on October 16th. Thus perished the unhappy Queen of France. Her Most Royal Majesty, Marie Antoinette. Our time is up till we meet again for another chapter in the Passing Parade. This is John Doremus. Thank you so much. And goodbye for now.
1: Interesting text, Tone. I have heard that workers of any kind can now refuse to come into a house of smokers. Annie, thank you for that. Artie, we're going to Artie? No, we're going to do that shortly. Okay, we're going to race up through to Ender Brady, and then we'll take some of these calls as well. Wherever you are across Australia, nice to have your company. I'm Tony McManus. It is Australia Overnight.
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1: Ender Brady into UK Thursday.
23: London calling to the faraway town.
1: God, I hope this is not true. If so, the Pakistan under-19s cricket team mistaken for boat people. Ender Brady, good morning.
24: Hey, Tony. I don't know where to begin with this, so I'm just going to give you the facts. Pakistan under-19s are playing England under-19s on a cricket tour at the moment. They've been playing in Arundel in Sussex, and as is normal, visiting teams stay in Portsmouth in the Marriott Hotel, which is a fine establishment. The current state of anxiety in England and a lot of these protesters about migrants and people coming across in dinghies and boats from France, they're actively looking for hotels which are putting up asylum seekers. Word went round Portsmouth that a coachload of asylum seekers had recently arrived at this hotel. 50 men turned up, protesters, some of them masked, demanding answers and prepared to protest. Then a Reform UK local councillor turns up to go and investigate, and he only succeeds in getting the mob to disperse after speaking to the hotel manager and saying that he'd seen proof that it was the Pakistan under-19 cricket team. What an absolute embarrassment to England that we have visiting professional sports people coming here and being subjected to this.
1: Bizarre. Tell us about the Israeli backlash. This is against over these sanctions, the UK sanction plans.
24: Yes, so Andy Burnham's government and the Foreign Secretary Ed Miliband have announced sanctions on any goods coming from occupied Palestinian territories, namely illegal Israeli settlements in the occupied West Bank. Burnham has been looking at this for weeks. Now, it was left to Ed Miliband to announce the proposed sanctions in Parliament. Well, Israel has hit back immediately. They're going to close the British consulate in occupied East Jerusalem. They're also asking Britain to vacate an international humanitarian station that sends food and medical supplies to Gaza. They've given them 7 days' notice to get out of that centre. And Israel saying that these are outrageous lies. And anti-Semitic words coming from the Foreign Secretary. Ed Miliband has come out today and pointed out to people, in his own words, he said, "I'm a proud British Jew, and we are doing the right thing here." So you get the impression all is not well. I think Israeli-UK relations have kind of sunk a bit off the back of this.
1: Yeah, you would think to. Yeah, absolutely. It feels this tension is just mounting, and every another month goes past and the tensions are mounting, and it's uncomfortable for many of us.
24: It is, and I think what we're seeing here really is a big change in policy from the UK government, because what Israel is trying to do, they're trying to build 1,200 homes for settlers in the occupied West Bank. It would split the West Bank in two, and that would kill off any prospect of a two-state solution. That's what critics of Israel are saying. The Israeli government are saying, mind your business, this is what we're doing. And we've also seen France and Canada join the United Kingdom in sending a very strong statement about sanctions to Israel. So a lot of the middle powers moving away from Israel, they still have support in Europe. Crucially, Germany has not denounced the plans and has not put any sanctions in place. But you do get the impression there is a lot of anger there. And a lot of British Jews are saying that these sanctions won't make them feel any safer walking the streets of the UK.
1: And the biggest taxpayers in the country, who is this person? They're moving to Greece because of the pressures.
24: So this is a hedge fund billionaire worth north of $5 billion. Chris Rokos is his name, R-O-K-O-S. He's a founder in the financial services industry. He's a very, very big player. I've never heard of him, but he is in the papers today for two reasons. First of all, he paid personally in tax, income tax last year in the UK, $660 million Australian dollars. Can you imagine what he's earning if that's what his tax bill was? He's now moving to Greece. He feels that the rich, the elite, the super rich are too heavily taxed in the United Kingdom, and he is bailing out and going to Greece. And one of the newspapers has done a calculation today, and they reckon that what he paid, it would take 38,000 average income tax, 40% tax payees, to match this one guy's contributions. That's a hell of a big chunk to take out of any system.
1: Massive. I wonder how many people he employs. Would he have people on his payroll?
24: I'm sure he has. I mean, the guy's a massive player in the financial industry, hedge funds and all this cash and investments and tech. And he's taken one look at the direction of travel for Britain and just decided, you know what, I'm probably better off elsewhere. So you wonder what is going to make up his 660 mil contribution. It's quite a sad day, I would imagine, for the Treasury and the Chequers, the Chancellor and all the people with the money.
1: It's revenue they miss out on. William went to Norway. We'll look at that next. And police looking for Nigel Farage's party around political donations. Who would have thought? That's next.
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1: King Charles has said to Prince William, you go Norway and I'll go mine. We'll come back to that in just a moment. Police now looking Nigel Farage's party. For what reasons, Ender?
24: So political donations. This was an undercover sting by Channel 4, which was broadcast on Friday. And Nigel Farage immediately suspended two of his closest men, two senior aides in Reform UK. There are very strict rules about who can and cannot donate to political parties in the United Kingdom. You need to be British, basically, and you need to be here. And on the footage that was broadcast, it would, over a long period of time, this is a very clever investigation by whoever did it, basically, they had these two senior Reform UK guys who deny any wrongdoing, I should say. They say it was an elaborate hoax by foreign-funded climate change activists. That's what Reform are saying. These men are on camera talking about ways to get around any potential foreign cash that could be a donation to Reform UK. Metropolitan Police are now investigating in London. Another headache for Nigel Farage.
1: Meanwhile, as I mentioned, Prince William, Norway for the King's funeral, which is on as we speak almost.
24: Yes, precisely. So it's ongoing through the day in Oslo as the people of Norway bid farewell, all 5 million of them, to a very popular man, King Harald V. His son Hakon is now King of Norway. Believe it or not, the late king is a second cousin once removed of Prince Charles. That's the easiest way of saying it. So they're all interconnected. They've all known each other forever. And King Harald spent a lot of time in the UK, in London during World War II. He was evacuated to here. So fond memories, and Charles dispatching his son William to represent him, and I believe Anne is there as well, Princess Anne.
1: It's the anniversary of Andy Murray winning the US Open in 2012. Great fan of Andy Murray. Ender Brady in the UK, we love you. Serial is next.
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26: The Man in the Mist.
28: At last, the truth was out. Anne, realizing that Harry would be told very soon, confessed that she was married to Carl Bloor, the South African whom Harry had met in his own house. Here then was the great test, whether Harry's love was strong enough to bridge the gap which suddenly divided them. For it was not only the news of this disastrous marriage, but there was also the fact that she had defrauded one of the Elliots of the sum of £4,000.
30: Well, Harry, now I've told you. And oddly enough, I feel better.
31: Why?
30: Because it's been slowly destroying me, this terrible secret, ever since Carl came to London.
31: He was the man who was following you?
30: Yes.
31: And you lied about it? You said the man was a stranger.
30: It was only later that I recognized him, and then... Harry, I know you can't put yourself in a woman's place, but try and think of me. The shock, the awful truth. A man I thought dead. There he was, ready to destroy everything that we'd built together.
31: Why didn't you come to me?
30: Why? Why? Why don't we do so many things that we should do? Harry, in the moment of the panic, I couldn't think for myself. I was numb with fright. And then, when he asked for £5,000...
31: Blackmail?
30: When he asked for this huge amount of money, I was desperate. I borrowed from you, I borrowed from Lady Elliot. I just wanted him out of this country, out of my life.
31: But you never would have been the same, you must know that.
30: I'd do anything to keep you, Harry. Anything.
31: Even steal from one of my relatives.
30: That was unforgivable. But when you're in a panic, when reason goes... Well, that's how I was. Hysterical, irrational, completely unbalanced. When I look back...
31: When this becomes public, do you realize what it means to me?
30: To the three of us. There's Charles to consider, too.
31: The stock exchange. I'll have to resign.
30: Oh, Harry.
31: Well, it's either resign or have them order me to resign. After all, you are not my wife, are you?
30: I don't know, Harry. I honestly don't know. I understand there's some kind of law. If a woman's husband is believed dead and a certain time elapses, she can marry again.
31: Even if he comes back?
30: I think so. But in the meantime, in my crazy panic, I borrowed this money from Lady Elliot. There was no excuse for that. Not the way I did it.
31: You're right, Anne. There was no excuse for that.
30: Oh, Harry, does it mean anything to you when I tell you that this man was blackmailing me? That I felt I had to raise this money to save our life together?
31: You should have come to me. We've always trusted each other, confided in each other.
30: It's been a wonderful marriage, Harry. And I thought nothing could ever go wrong. Yet in a few days, complete and utter disaster.
31: I don't think things will ever be the same.
30: Don't you, Harry?
31: Do you?
30: I want them to be the same. I want that more than anything else in life.
31: Instead?
30: The police. That's probably the police come to arrest me.
31: Oh, Anne, it's ghastly, all of it. If only you'd come to me.
30: You're going to answer?
31: Yes. Sally went out. It's all right, all right.
30: Oh, Harry.
31: It's you, Nadine.
30: I came straight here. Is there news of Anne?
31: Anne? Oh, she's upstairs in the drawing room. Oh,
30: thank goodness for that.
31: Why?
30: Well, I heard that she hadn't come home.
31: Why did that upset you?
30: Because... Well, when she came into the shop this morning, she was... most strange. Shall we go up?
31: Oh, you go up. And if you want to talk to Anne, take her into the bedroom. I have a few things I want to do.
30: Yes, Harry. But are you sure...
31: I said I have a few things I want to do.
30: Very well, Harry. Oh, Anne? Oh, Nadine. Oh, Anne, you frightened the life out of me. Why do you do such things?
0: What have I done now?
30: Well, after our talk this morning, I really felt that... Well, where have you been all day?
0: Walking the streets like someone quite crazy. Where's Harry?
30: He didn't want to come upstairs. He told me that if I wanted to talk to you, would we please go through to the bedroom?
0: Why?
30: I don't know, except he said he had things to do. He seems very strange, Anne.
0: I told him the truth.
30: What?
0: Let's go in here, if that's what he wants. Yes, I told him the truth.
30: So, that explains his attitude. There was something about his eyes.
0: Don't, Nadine.
30: Oh, I'm sorry, I didn't
0: it's
30: mean...
0: It's all right. Yes, he's been hurt badly.
30: Oh, Nadine, what's going to happen, Anne?
0: I dare not think. It's the end, of course.
30: Harry said so.
0: No, but I can tell. The way he looks at me, the tone of his voice. You see, Nadine, it wasn't only Carl Bloor. There was Lady Elliot, too.
30: But she didn't know the position you were in. And even if she did, she could only see it her way, which would always be against you.
0: You think so? Well, I'm not worth worrying about. Not now.
30: I virtually stole that money. I'm a thief.
2: Don't call yourself that.
30: If the cap fits, why not? I took her money and now I can never pay her back. I'll possibly go to
2: Anne,
30: jail.
2: Anne, you must stop all this nonsense. Of course you won't go to jail. Harry would never allow it.
30: Harry won't have any say in the matter. And he's disgusted with me.
2: Well, he's maybe shocked at the moment, but when he's had time to think, you'll find it's a different story, dear. Harry loves you. Oh, I've sinned in so many ways. Ringing you up at the shop 2 and 3 times a day. Calling for you in the car. He worships the ground you walk on.
30: All past.
2: Oh, no, Anne. If a man loves you, he can't just switch off his emotions like you turn off a light. And it's not only you, there's Charles. You're a family, a little world of your own. Harry loves you, Anne. And somehow, in some way, there'll be a solution.
30: It does me good to talk with you, Nadine. After I left you today, I walked on Waterloo Bridge. I stood there looking down into that muddy river, truly believing that it was the best way out. Then I remembered your words only a few hours before. You said it was the cowardly thing to do.
2: And it would have been. Oh, honestly, Anne, you gave me a terrible fright when I heard you hadn't come home. Oh, that'll be Harry. Listen, darling, I'll get away as quickly as possible. And perhaps you and Harry can talk this over. Perhaps even now he's come to reassure you, make you feel a little better.
30: Come in. Oh, Inspector.
3: I don't want to intrude, but could you please step out into the sitting room, Mrs. Elliot?
30: Yes, Inspector.
3: Alone, if you don't mind.
2: I'll wait in here, Anne.
30: Where is my husband?
3: He let me in, but he thought it might be better if we had this little talk privately. I just thought I'd like you to understand the position clearly, Mrs. Elliot.
30: You've come to arrest me?
3: No.
30: Then what?
3: I've come to tell you that you're in a serious position, Mrs. Elliot. Your husband, that is Carl Bloor, completely contradicts your allegation about blackmail.
30: He would.
3: And, under the circumstances, you haven't put yourself in a very good light due to your questionable behaviour with Lady Elliot.
30: When I took her money, you mean?
3: Exactly. But I want to be fair. I still think there's a possibility that Mr. Bloor might have been blackmailing you, although...
30: You think the evidence weighs against me?
3: We've nothing against Mr. Bloor, only what you've told us. So for the present, we'll allow matters to stand until we make a decision.
30: I see.
3: The only thing that might accelerate the matter is the fact that Lady Elliot may make a charge.
30: She told you that?
3: A wonderful old lady. A very good friend, I'd say. But a very dangerous enemy.
30: If she does go ahead, I deserve it.
3: In the meantime, I want you to know that Mr. Bloor has been given instructions that he can't leave the country.
30: Will this be made public, Inspector?
3: For the time being, we're keeping it quiet. But if a case is made out citing you or Mr. Bloor, naturally the public will get to know about it.
30: And the public can be very cruel if they don't know the full facts.
3: Incidentally, you too must stay in the country, Mrs. Elliot. You understand that?
30: No need to tell me. I've no plans to go. By the way, my husband, did he go into the study?
3: When we came upstairs, he did. He asked me to wait. Then he came out and told me that there was a letter there for you.
30: A letter? Then where is he now?
3: He's left the house.
30: What?
3: I think the explanation will be in the letter.
30: I see.
3: Now I'll leave you, Mrs. Elliot. If you have anything further you wish to tell us, you'll get in touch with me, won't you?
30: I've been honest with you, Inspector, this time.
3: There may be one or two more important details which might have a great bearing on this case. Don't hesitate to ring if you have any thoughts on the matter.
30: I won't.
3: Goodbye, Mrs. Elliot.
30: Goodbye, Inspector. A letter. In the study. Yes. Anne, this is to let you know that I am moving to the club. I'll send for my clothes tomorrow. Sorry, but I think that this is the only solution. Goodbye.
2: Can one
28: anyone blame Harry Elliott. It's quite true that many of us in a panic act as though we were strangers. Poor Anne, in her headlong terror, had complicated her life to such an extent that it now seemed there was no solution. Only the future held the secret.
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1: 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Lots of things we will chat about in the next hour. The very best still to come.
22: News as it happens. 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
19: Hello, I'm Chelsea Bowden. The Prime Minister has dismissed suggestions he did anything wrong after failing to declare an honorary membership to his local golf club. The Marrickville Golf Club in Anthony Albanese's Sydney electorate gave him the social membership in 2012. Since then, the club has received $6 million in government grants to fix its sewage system. Anthony Albanese has told Parliament there is nothing untoward.
20: If anyone wants to join what is affectionately known as Royal Marrickville, what they need for 2 years membership is $5. We'll get them 2 years membership. For 2 years!
19: Liberal MP Andrew Hastie is demanding One Nation remove a cartoon from their social media sites that labels him a traitor. The former elite soldier claims the minor party is going after him after he testified in the Ben Robert Smith defamation case. One Nation leader Pauline Hanson says she never personally called Mr. Hastie a traitor. He argues Senator Hanson and her colleague Barnaby Joyce are lying cowards because the evidence is there for all to see. Police believe a fatal shooting in Sydney's southwest was targeted. A 32-year-old man was gunned down in a community centre car park in Punchbowl on Wednesday night. This witness telling Nine a number of children were nearby at the time.
7: My heart's racing right now. My whole body's numb knowing that my daughter was right there. Not only my daughter, a dozen other kids.
19: Police have raided the CFMEU's Brisbane headquarters as part of a cross-border operation. Detectives executed a number of warrants in Victoria and Queensland amid allegations that union officials were corrupted. Three people were arrested in Victoria. Two men were charged with matters unrelated to the investigation and have since been released. A woman remains in custody. The United States will ban imports on a range of Canadian products, including alcoholic spirits, some dairy goods and motorbikes. The move follows Canada's retaliatory tariffs on American goods. The bans will kick in at the end of the month. And Australia's used car market has recorded a second consecutive month of growth in August. Used and demonstrator vehicle sales rose by 1.3%. The Automotive Dealer Association's James Vortman says cost of living could be a factor behind the increase.
8: You know, people are trying to save as much money as possible. They're looking for good deals on some of the significant purchases they make. That would include people who need a car. And they might be inclined to look at the used car market rather than the new.
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19: Ben Shelton says his quarterfinal win over third seed Carlos Alcaraz at the US Open was a career highlight. The five-set thriller set a new US Open record as the latest finish ever to a match. The American says it was an epic game.
10: Carlos, one of the greatest champions in our sport already at 23 years old. It's always fun being on the court against him. It's ridiculous some of the stuff he comes up with sometimes, but yeah, the most enjoyable match that I've had in my career.
19: Western Bulldogs midfielder Adam Treloar has caught time on his AFL career after 263 games. Radical Change will be trialled in the final round of the NRLW competition this weekend. The league will experiment with smaller-sized footballs in the Dead Rubber Sharks Dragon match. And the Opals are preparing for their qualification battle against Italy at the Women's Basketball World Cup.
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0: my Negroni and my Diet Coke, because everyone laughs at me because I have a little Diet Coke on the side.
1: Yeah.
0: And she said, she ordered it. That's right. So it would have been her, my girlfriend's daughter. So she ordered it. Wow, Tiny. It was beautiful. It's very crisp and very smooth, isn't it? That's how you'd describe it, wouldn't you?
1: Well, they vary, but you can describe it that way if that's how it affects you in the palate.
0: Anyway, Tony, I better get going because I've got to get my boxing outfit on. And
1: go. You go and you belt a few people around.
0: Okay. Good morning.
1: Bye. 133-693. We're calling this Free Plug Thursday. I don't think we've had too many contributions to Free Plug Tuesday. 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We're calling it Blatant Plug Thursday. You've got the best part of 12 minutes. 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
1: You know how... for some time I've spoken about, only because I heard it a long time ago from Ross Stevenson, who's part of the 3AW Brekkie program for many a year, for those that aren't familiar. But he would often tongue-in-cheek talk about number 11 in the last race of any race. Number 11 in the last, if you like. So from time to time, you gaze over the potential candidates for that criteria. So if you look at the last race today in Hawkesbury, for example, the number 11
14: fancied paying around about $6. Number 11, Wallace Station. It's the last race at Hawkesbury. Locally in Seymour. Last race, outsider, certainly. Their selection is a 12. So I'm thinking to myself, well, what's the 11 doing? The 11, Queen of Tuscany, if it wins, up around the 16 mark. So there's two there. Just, I'm not saying punt on them, don't. In fact, I encourage you not to. But if you just take an eye, just as a bit of fun, let's go to Warwick. Number 11, Ed I Am, $8.50. We'll talk about this tomorrow, see how many get even close. Bunbury in WA, morning. Number 11 in the last, called Karlstad. If it gets up, listen to this, $151 the win. So probably not. But, you know, you take the good with the bad. Who knows? Weirder things have happened. And then in Lismore, last, I'm just seeing what's selected, the number 11, Atomic Selfie, jockey is Anthony Allen, paying $12. So just if you have the occasional eye for, see what happens. You just never know. So we'll talk about it tomorrow, the number 11s that arrive or don't arrive in the last race of every meeting. It's just a bit of fun, bit of a sidebar. Pete, SANFL extraordinaire. Hello, Pete.
15: Good morning, Tony. How are you?
14: Oh, thank you for asking, Pete. What's happening in your world?
15: Before I do the sample quickly, I've got a free promo. Today at 12.
14: You better keep going because I reckon we're about 2 minutes, so fire away, Pete. Waste no time.
15: But at the Cremorne Hotel, Unley Road, Unley, we're having the 5AA Listeners Annual Quarterly Luncheon.
14: Oh, good.
15: And all are welcome. And I know that Don from Pennington is coming. And I invite Heather from Pennington. I invite Don from Stonyfell, Leo from Paraka, Mary from Paraka, and all my friends. Now, the preview, the good news.
14: So what, only six people turn up? A massive event?
15: We've got 23, including Matthew Pantelis at the coffee and cake morning when I paid tribute to the late Ken from Glandor. Anyway, your good news, Norda are the best team in the league at the moment, straight into the grand final.
14: How'd they go?
15: And Nick Rokar won the McGarry medal.
14: Yeah, well done.
15: From Norwood. Yeah.
14: Well done.
15: I don't suppose you could fly over to Adelaide and join us, could you?
14: So when's the event?
15: 12 PM today.
14: Today. So if Jackson and I went straight to the airport, would you pick us up at Adelaide Airport?
15: Well, I speak to Craig Munn at AA and he'd arrange a limousine.
14: That's right. That's what money'd do for us. He would organise all of that and we'd be at lunch by around 11.
15: I better give the preview quickly for Sunday's game.
14: Yeah.
15: First of all, the two AFL games, 3-0 over Geelong, Brisbane over Adelaide. In Adelaide at 3:15 PM on Sunday, Woodville West Torrens take on the Double Blues, winner to play Norwood. Woodville have lost a couple, still have lost a couple. Stephen Rowe's son, James Rowe, got off on a technicality. He was given a two-match ban. He's now free to play. Dirk Tommy Emmett and Amos Doyle are under injury cloud. Had a big turnout at Unley last night for a training session under Marty Matner. Of course, I'm going to tip with the heart. I'm going to tip this. All year,
14: off you go. Sturt by 5 goals. Well done. There's your tips for the week.
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14: You are Shane Bassey coming up in movies and entertainment. We'll do that very shortly. And looking forward to Sarah Marie Cameron.
3: News as it happens. 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
28: Good morning, I'm Dusty Fitzpatrick. Liberal MP Andrew Hastie says One Nation is coming after the wrong veteran as he escalates his war of words with the minor party. Mr Hastie is demanding Pauline Hanson and Barnaby Joyce remove a cartoon from their social media sites, labelling him as a traitor. One Nation is going after the former elite soldier after he was asked to testify in the Ben Robert Smith defamation case. Mr Hastie says he did his duty as a law-abiding citizen and told the truth under oath.
29: The outcome of the election, whatever. Every 3 years we apply for our jobs, I'm going to fight very hard. And they picked a fight with the wrong veteran. They thought I'd just lie down and cop it. Guess what? You've unlocked an achievement. I'm going to fight all the way.
28: The Prime Minister is defending a $6 million grant to a golf course in his Sydney electorate. The money was allocated to the Marrickville Golf Club as part of the $560 million Commonwealth Grants Program. Anthony Albanese says he hasn't visited the clubhouse in years, but is glad they got the money to fix sewage problems. A 32-year-old man has been shot dead in Sydney's southwest. The incident unfolded at a community centre car park in Punchbowl just before 6 o'clock last night. Paramedics treated the man, but he died at the scene. This onlooker has told the ABC he heard multiple gunshots.
30: I was just walking right here, I heard a bang. Turned around, I saw this black ute car. It was pulled in, another bang bang, and then someone got in the car, backed off, drove off. After that, I ran over there and I just started giving the guy CPR.
28: Three people have been arrested over the shooting death of a 22-year-old man in Melbourne's north. Two men aged 19 and 20 and a 19-year-old woman are being questioned over the shooting in Thomastown on Sunday night. The CFMEU's Brisbane headquarters have been raided by police as part of a cross-border operation. A joint interstate investigation is probing allegations a Victorian Labor hire contractor bribed Queensland union officials. Australians are being urged to get disaster ready ahead of a dangerous spring and summer forecast. Forecasters predict hot weather and low rainfall will trigger heat waves and early season bushfires. Emergency management official Pat Hetherington says households should begin preparations now.
0: Prepare an emergency kit with essential supplies. Check that your insurance arrangements are up to date and suited to your local conditions. Prepare your property for the hazards that are most likely to occur in your area.
28: Also making news, global oil prices have surged as tensions between Iran and the United States escalate, and the energy rulemaker has finalised new protections for Australian households struggling to pay their bills. Checking the markets, the Dow Jones trading down 337 points, the Nasdaq down 161, one Australian dollar buying 72.17 US cents.
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28: Carlos Alcaraz has been knocked out of the US Open in a marathon quarterfinal. American Ben Shelton defeating the third seed in a fifth set tiebreak. Alcaraz says he gave it his all.
4: I mean, it was close. It was close. So I'm just a little bit disappointed, you know, about, not getting the win at the end. But, I'm just happy. I'm just proud about myself, about how I fought.
28: Hugo Savala is out to prove he's more than just a fill-in when the Roosters tackle the Panthers in their NRL qualifying final. After playing in the centres all season, Savala will take over in the halves from the injured Sam Walker. In the AFL, Western Bulldogs midfielder Adam Treloar has called time on his AFL career after 263 games. That's news and sport.
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11: Now, this is Australia Overnight with Tony McManus.
12: It's going to be one of those half hours, I think. How do we move it all in? Shane A. Bassett, only on this program, Shane A. Bassett. Good morning to you.
13: Hello there, and good morning, everyone.
12: Where we only have people in this half hour with three names, Shane A. Bassett, Sarah Marie Cameron coming up very shortly, and I'm Anthony Robin McManus. So that's the only criteria for this half hour.
13: Yeah, I've always gone with my middle name. There's another Shane Bassett close when I was growing up, so I had to, when I was getting published in the local newspaper, I thought, oh, I'll just put the A in, like Michael J. Fox and Samuel Jackson. Just seemed to work, so Shane A. Bassett.
12: This half hour with three names, Shane A. Bassett, Sarah Marie Cameron coming up very shortly, and I'm Anthony Robin McManus. So that's the only criteria for this half hour.
13: Yeah, I've always gone with my middle name. There's another Shane Bassett close when I was growing up, so I had to, when I was getting published in the local newspaper, I thought, oh, I'll just put the A in, like Michael.

0: plays the coach. Dennis Quaid's like an old broken down quarterback that comes back into action. Really good movie, Any Given Sunday. Top notch. And also, there's a Kevin Costner movie. Now, he's done a lot of sport movies, but did one called Draft Day, where he plays like this manager. And it's all about their big draft day and what goes on behind the scenes. That's a great film if you've never... You don't have to like NFL at all. It's just a really solid drama. A bit like Moneyball. That was baseball, but that's the Brad Pitt film. And then one more I'll nominate, The Replacements comedy with Keanu Reeves and Gene Hackman. That's a true story about how there was a big strike in the NFL and they had to get all these like players from somewhere to keep the game going. And they got the replacement players. It's really good. So that's my pick, Any Given Sunday, Draft Day, and The Replacement. All good NFL movies.
1: Massive weekend. 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We'll do it again next week. 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Sarah Marie Cameron in just a moment, a travel lifestyle writer, and importantly, House of Wellness radio host right here at AW will be our very special guest. That's next, Australia Overnight.
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1: Well, I think it's official. California has come to play in a big way. Let's find out more about it as Sarah Marie Cameron. We know her, we love her, House of Wellness host right here on AW, travel and lifestyle writer. Sarah Marie, good morning.
12: Oh, good morning, and it's such a pleasure to join you. Thank you for having me on.
1: More than. It's a huge, really, thing. I mean, it feels like California has come to Melbourne.
12: Oh, it really does. I mean, this is the whole spectacle that has coming to Melbourne, which I think is unbelievably exciting. The first time that an in-season game, this isn't an exhibition, this is the real deal here for the NFL, and it's in Melbourne. And they specifically chose Melbourne because Melbourne know how to do the big events. We know how to do those massive sporting events, from the F1 to the Australian Open, the AFL Grand Final. So to have that sort of faith from the NFL in a city like Melbourne is unbelievably special, I think. And so we've got these two Californian teams, LA Rams, San Francisco 49ers, playing at the MCG tomorrow. But I'd say that everything officially sort of kicks off today because they've got the NFL Kickoff Festival, which starts, which is just a festival. It's a big old music festival that's going on. I don't know if you've seen the lineup for this, but I mean, this is one part of what is the entire machinations for the NFL here in Melbourne. Have you noticed all of it being pieced together in Melbourne this week?
1: It's a buzz and the feeling is palpable. And when you think about it, I mean, this is being broadcast internationally. I think it's Netflix, certainly, Channel 7 locally. I mean, the eyes will be glued, you suspect, globally. This is a great thing for Melbourne.
12: Oh, yeah, and we've got international media here as well covering this. I mean, this is the NFL, so it's not just American media and Australian media. We've got international media from across the globe, and I've also been seeing a lot of the fans flying into Melbourne. The tourism aspect of everything as well is obviously absolutely gigantic. So they're here, and maybe something that people don't realise, that with Netflix, they've actually got technical requirements for their broadcast. So there have been broadcast facility enhancements that have happened for this at the MCG. We're talking incredible quality cameras that are going to be broadcasting the game, but also Melbourne. So this is going to serve as such a fantastic advertisement for Melbourne across the globe. And I think that that in itself is really hard to put a price on.
1: You can't really. I mean, there is a price. Clearly, there's a price. These things aren't done for nothing. However, you would imagine the residual impact for now and future will be pretty good. We would hope that is the case. I was listening to Ross and Russ yesterday morning as I was driving out of here, and they make the point that the tickets are precious. Some at $400, $500, which is a lot of money for a ticket. Even those going back in, they're trying to sort of, I think they reboot them or resell them to, but it's pretty much sold out.
12: So I'm on the Ticketmaster website right now, just having a look at the crumbs that are left.
1: Yeah.
12: And it's things like verified resale tickets and members dining room. You know, these tickets, the verified resale ticket, that's $1,000. The members dining room tickets, $1,950. Now, this, of course, was not the price for your average seating. You know, I know people that are going in and they've actually got standing room tickets, which they got for about $100. So there's been all levels of pricing, but, you know, this sold out a long time ago. So it's really only those corporate packages and verified resale tickets that are available. The thing that I've been, you know, encouraging people to get around is the kickoff festival, the NFL kickoff festival, and that kicks off today. So they've got watch parties happening there. You've got artists, Mashton Kutcher, Peking Duck, Keita Alexander are the performers for today. Tomorrow, Grinspoon, DJ Tiger Lily, Hot Dub Time Machine, and they've got the official post-game party that's happening around there. And that's all happening around Yarra Park. And I also just want to remind people that if they're going to the kickoff festival or the game itself, there is a clear bag policy. So you just want to check online for the clear bag policy. You can take small clutches, but worth noting, because also, that's not something that we're used to. Whereas, like, I've gone to games overseas. I've gone to SoFi Stadium. I've watched the Rams there. I know the clear bag policy. I don't think a lot of people here in Australia are quite across it. That's another reason why when we say that California's here, it's everything. We've got the real deal that has landed in here. Have you been to California?
1: Long time ago. So not for a while. It must be the best part of 20 now since I was in California. Didn't particularly care for it.
12: And you didn't get any, like, tickets to go watch a game or anything?
1: No, I didn't. I only went to Disney. I was young and I needed the money. The point of that is, and I was not feeling particularly well for that time on the way to New York. It's another story for another day. You have to wait for the book. Let me put this to you, though. The link between Richmond, have I got this right, the Richmond Footy Club in particular and the history of that relationship?
12: Yeah, so they've got a beautiful relationship, actually, and I have the privilege of being the Richmond Game Day host. I've been doing that since 2013, and I won't leave until they kick me off the mic getting to work for my beloved Richmond Tigers there. And there's been a couple of times that the mascot for the Rams, Rampage, has actually joined us on the ground, has been alongside Richmond's mascots as well, Tiger Stripes, Tiger Sash. There's been a lot of activations that the Rams have been doing in conjunction with the Richmond Football Club as well. So I dare say that there may be some new NFL fans in that instance that are going, you know what, I was looking for a club and maybe that's the one that I'm going to go with. And I feel like that's, you know, definitely going to happen for the 49ers and the Rams in this instance. If there are people that are starting to get interested in the NFL, you know, this is probably the game that's going to get them choosing a team once and for all.
1: Yeah, I think that's right. And for young people in particular, have that opportunity is great, even to watch it locally and know that it's happening in our own backyard. Just before I let you go, a lot of people will be there. You're clearly LA Rams.
12: Yeah.
1: I'm going to go 49ers. And what will the bet be?
12: Oh, obviously, I want the Rams.
1: Oh, of course, you do. No, okay.
12: There's a lot of chitter chatter about, you know, the fact that they're just landing today and they're being kept on a LA time schedule.
1: Yeah.
12: So, you know, some people are thinking that the 49ers are going to go better because they've been here for the week. And I think there's an argument for both. But the LA Rams, they've been coming to Australia quite frequently, actually, since 2022. They've come here, they've done trophy tours, they've brought different players out here. I've had the pleasure of interviewing some of their players as well. So they've tested it. Like, they know what to do when they come to the climate, when they come into Melbourne. They've done a lot of trips. The trip from especially Melbourne to LA is a very easy and quick one to make these days with the direct flights. So they've basically studied what is the best way to operate while they're here. And they believe that the best way for their players to perform at their peak was to keep them on that schedule. And so I have to back that thinking.
1: Okay, there you go. You stay with that. We'll talk soon. Listen, you get, when is our great Gerald Quigley coming back to House of Wellness Radio right here on 3RW?
12: He's gallivanting around Europe at the moment.
1: He's so delicious.
12: And I can't talk. I did the same thing, to be honest. We've got to try and get ourselves a nice little holiday every so often. And he's having a well-earned break with his beautiful wife, Philippa. So I think he has got one more Sunday off and then he returns to the House of Wellness. And I miss him dearly. It's so strange being in the studio without him. But we've had fantastic people holding it down, filling the seat for him while he's gone. So I can't wait till he's back. And I'll have lots of stories for him as well. Do you know what? He's probably thrilled to be away from me right now because I don't know if he loves NFL.
1: We got to go, Sarah Murray. Thank you.
12: See
1: you by 8 o'clock Sunday morning, House of Wellness here at AW.
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1: 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David's in the newsroom. Ross and Russ next.
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0: Four after five, good morning. Welcome along to Early Breakfast on this Thursday morning, the 10th day of September. Going for a top of 19 degrees and sunny today. Friday, 21 and sunny. Saturday, 23 and sunny. Sunday, 23, partly cloudy. Monday, 23 with a possible shower. Currently, a bit cool in the city, 8.9, feels like 6.5. No rain around. We're going for a gorgeous spring day. Neddy, morning.
1: Sammy, good morning. High fivers, good morning to you as well. Is there anything better than talking to the high fivers online? On the air, when they call up, is there anything better than that?
0: No, that's what we...
1: Wrong!
0: Oh.
1: What about talking to them offline?
0: Oh, no.
1: I am in touch with a couple of high fivers, particularly Steve from Yorktown. Remember he was breeding a few Kelpies?
0: Yes, we had that day before, yes?
1: Day before.
0: Yep, and you were having troubles on the farm with a disobedient Kelpie. Aww.
1: He's sending through a few photos of Kelpies.
0: He's held up of a Kelpie, a little puppy.
1: So Steve from Yorktown, we are in touch. He wants too much money for his Kelpie, so I don't think I'll be buying them. But just, I like getting in touch with a few of our listeners, Sammy, so I just thought I'd mention that. A few others I need to speak to. Rob from Clearview, expect a call very shortly once I get my ducks in order. Quack, quack. That is, of course, about the OB. Any others that we need to speak to offline? Who else?
0: I'm sure they'll remind us if we need to.
1: Peter has the Cremorne Hotel lunch.
0: Peter has the Cremorne Hotel lunch today. Peter, are you feeling up to it? You mentioned yesterday that you're a bit crook. Are you going to be at the Cremorne this afternoon?
2: Good morning. Yeah, I have to be because Don from Pennington's coming and we're trying to get your girlfriend to come, Ned. Is she working?
1: Oh, my girlfriend. No, she's working today, Peter. She might be able to pop in. I'll speak to her.
2: But you're not working because you've got a segment with Gigi.
0: No, that's over, mate. Neddy's on the farm all day.
1: Farm's taking over on Thursdays.
2: With Graham Gooding?
1: Yeah, I'm not doing that anymore. I've got to be at the farm on Thursdays.
2: Are you not? Okay, well, next time you're at Mount Jagged, walk down Lean Road and you'll see the old property. Anyway, why I rang was we had a bit of a hysterical situation with Father Joan at my house last night. She rang Matthew about 11 o'clock and her keys went missing. And she helped me clean my room, which was an absolute disgrace. You know, a single bachelor boy living in a one-bedroom unit doesn't keep it clean. Mm. Father Joan got all my rubbish off the floor, put it into bags and came back to get a key, couldn't find them. And she had the tracker on her phone. You know the tracker?
1: Yeah, find mine.
2: Where things are, yeah. Anyway, have a guess where the keys were.
0: In a handbag.
2: In my pocket.
1: Oh, my gosh. Peter, that's a disaster. And how the heck would Matthew Pantelis know where the keys are?
2: Well, Matthew Pantelis said he lost keys too. He leaves them around his house and they put stuff on top of them. Then you can't find it.
1: Well, some relatability is good, but he's not going to help you find your keys.
0: Well done, Peter. Enjoy the Cremorne this afternoon.
1: Wow.
0: Looking back at the text line from last night with Pants, there is quite a lot of AirTag info.
1: Oh.
0: So I reckon Peter is spot on. That's what they were talking about last night, about losing keys.
1: Oh, okay.
0: Do you use any AirTags?
1: Losing things. No, I don't have any AirTags. I have these Apple products. I've only just learned about the Find My.
0: Mm.
1: So you should see where my lost AirPods case is. It's in the middle of a paddock and I can't find it, but I can see it on the AirPod because it fell off when I was on a motorbike.
0: And I assume it'd be close to within a range.
1: Yes.
0: You still have to search within probably like 2 or 3 metre radius maybe.
1: It's hard to find in, you know,
0: but you know roughly
1: 2 feet of wheat.
0: You know roughly where.
1: Yeah. Sammy, do you use AirTags or anything?
0: There was a period of time when I was living at home with mum and dad, I kept losing my wallet all the time. So there was an AirTag in my wallet. Mum got fed up with me saying, have you seen my wallet?
1: Mm.
0: Put an AirTag in it. The battery ran flat. But now I use my phone for everything.
1: Yeah.
0: So my wallet pretty much stays at home.
1: Some good text, Mandy and the Blue Brothers. Ow, ow, ow, ow. That was a bad bark this morning.
0: Go again. Mandy and the Blue Brothers. Much better. Good morning, Ned and Sam, and all the high fivers, and of course, the button pushers and phone call takers. Have the best show. Enjoy the day, Mandy and the Blue Brothers.
1: I wish we had staff, Mandy. It's actually just Sam and I. Andrew said, good morning, boys. Neddy, did you get down to Crows training last night? It was a decent crowd. Is Malira okay? He looked a little proppy. I didn't get there, Andrew, but I've spoken to a heap of the boys off the back of that session. I think Malira will be okay. Call in if you're interested. Crows fans. Who comes out for Taylor? Zach Taylor. There's talk that he comes in. I don't think you flirt with form. I'd be shocked if they change that side, Sammy.
0: Well, how often were we talking about in the lead up to finals that the Crows still didn't maybe know who their best 22 were?
1: I think it's about right at the moment.
0: Okay.
1: I don't think there's too many that aren't playing. I think Mitch Hinge could come in and play potentially for Hawker Hahn, but that's Hawker Hahn's spot now. Crows fans, if you've got an opinion on that, 8223-0000. Dave from Elizabeth, good morning.
3: Good morning, fellas. Hey, your AirPods, that's got a new function where it tells you it's 2 metres to the left or 1 metre to the right or straight ahead. So have another look at your Find Mine and you might find them.
1: Really?
3: Yeah.
0: How long ago did you lose them?
1: Like 5 days ago I lost them.
0: Or the battery would be...
1: But does it need to have battery on, Dave, to do it?
3: I have no idea.
1: It's a great suggestion, though. I'm so technologically challenged. I mean, I just have no idea how to do all this stuff, but that's really, really clever. Oh, look, it's saying my laptop's here at 5AA. I'm on the Find Mine now. AirPods are here.
0: Oh, Dave's gone.
1: I'll see you, Dave.
0: Thank you for the information, Dave.
1: There's a new parliamentary inquiry actively asking people to report experiences with real estate agents and property managers, Sammy.
0: It's headed up by Rob Sims, the Greens MLC. They want horror stories of real estate agents. They want to discuss and figure out dodgy real estate agents.
1: Yeah, well, Rob Sims wants it, so do I. 8223-0000. Has anyone got a shocking real estate agent or property manager story? I haven't had any poor experiences with anyone in that industry.
0: Mine's pretty limited. I've only bought one place.
1: Yeah.
0: But I couldn't have had a smoother transition when I did a couple of years ago. So yeah. I don't. And if you don't, I'm sure you would have dealt with them more than I would have.
1: Yeah.
0: Farms, buying houses.
1: I must admit, let's be really honest. They get a bit of a bad rap at times, don't they? The real estate agent.
0: It's almost like the real estate agent is in with the used car salesman.
1: Yeah.
0: The vibe is. I'm not saying that's true, though.
1: No, I'm not either. I actually really love real estate, love the industry. My partner works in real estate. I've had some really positive experiences with people in that sector. I don't know. Maybe others feel differently. Has anyone got a story where they feel like they've been misled? Do they have a story where they feel like they've been taken advantage of? I don't, but I think our listeners may. And perhaps that's why... you know, some feel that this parliamentary inquiry is necessary.
0: Mm.
1: The Greens are big on, like, improved living conditions for renters. And,
0: yep.
1: Yeah, that's massive for them, isn't it?
0: And I guess a lot of it would be to do with sort of those rent bidders and trying to keep a lid on the rent prices, rent caps. So it's probably more down that route, but I'd still want to know any buying horror stories as well.
1: Oh, a real estate horror story segment here for the next 15 minutes. If anyone's got any stories, I would love to hear it. That
0: 8223-0000. Johnny, good morning.
4: Morning, boys.
1: Hello, John.
4: Did you both see on the news the other night, not last night, the night before that, about the cricket privatisation or something like that?
1: The BBL.
4: I saw Pat Cummins. Yep. I saw Pat Cummins quoting that hopefully it'll keep more people in the real stuff, Test cricket. So
0: yeah,
4: will it be a good thing or
0: we ran out of
4: more
0: time.
4: Money?
0: We ran out of time yesterday morning with Rennie. We're going to talk about it this morning after 5:30. We'll hear what Tom's views are on it. My initial thoughts are if it means there's more, I mean, the profits are probably going to be going overseas and not staying within Australia and Australian cricket. But if the product that they produce is better, because we know the BBL, it started all those years ago. It was a massive thing on Channel 10. It was hyped up. It was great experience. Adelaide Oval, I mean, it's always packed, but the vibe was great. Then they extended the format and extended the games. It was almost like they cooked the goose. And ever since then, I feel like they've been trying to claw back credibility or just any sort of traction within the Australian market over summer.
1: I know you're kind of
4: what
1: saying
4: about
1: that.
4: Test cricket, though?
1: I know you guys are saying. I know you're saying that profits aren't going to stay in Australia, but more profit will be awarded to Cricket Australia, in essence, if that competition is worth more and generating more.
0: True. Yep.
1: Sorry, John, I cut you off. That was rude. You go.
4: What about Test cricket? Because that's my passion. Will it keep the players from other countries, like the Sri Lankans, the West Indies, maybe to a degree Pakistan, in the great game, in the real stuff of Test cricket?
0: I mean, that's all the fine print that we need to really understand before it happens.
1: It's just a timing thing, isn't it?
0: Because if we do have out of country buyers who buy in, and there's a lot more money to go around. Maybe people could be persuaded into not playing for their country and playing for a BBL side. But at the same time, I feel like there's been a resurgence, especially in Australian cricket, with people wanting to play for the baggy green, which is just great.
1: Well, there should be.
0: But this is the biggest problem we've always had since the BBL was taken over. We start the Shield season. The Shield season has a bit of a pause for the BBL. And then when the Test cricket is going on in Australia and people are out of form, there's no Shield cricket to back up to bring anyone in because everyone's playing BBL.
1: Yeah.
0: That's what always annoys me.
1: LIV Golf is the best example of the pros and cons of privatisation in sport.
0: Yeah.
1: LIV Golf, when it was humming, you go, wow, what a spectacle. There's entrepreneurial kind of spirit within the organising, the you know, the event, the party, the people, the money, everything. But then the consequence of it not going right and that funding being pulled is pretty extreme.
0: Yep.
1: Jeff from Westlakes, have you got a real estate story or are you just calling up to say hello?
5: A bit of both, but how are you, fellas?
1: Great.
0: Good, Jeff.
5: Yeah, I got a shocker with the real estate agency. Ooh. I mean, don't get me going on them. They're the ones that put us in this position with high rents and high house prices because they've been lobbying the governments for mass immigration for years to line their own pockets. But anyway. I got a shocker, man. I had a couple of properties and I was selling them to basically get round to where we are. And, I kept saying to this one real estate agent, because I'd had two and I had to sell one to get to sell the other, blah, blah, blah. Anyway, he wanted us to sell our own home we're in and then sell the rental, blah, blah, blah. And I said, I want to sell the rental and you know, go the other way. And he went, no, I'll do it this way. So he did anyway. We'd sold our place and he'd turned around. Something fell through. It's been a number of years now, but he's turned around and said, oh, that's right. I sold the rental first. Then we'd sold the other place and the house we were looking at sort of fell through. And he goes, oh, and the broker said, oh, where are you going to live? And I said, what are you talking about? He goes, where are you going to live? Oh, you know, that bit's fallen through on the sale of that one. I said, well, I'm going to live in my own home. Why? And he goes, oh, no, he sold that. I said, no, he hasn't, because we were selling the other place first. And he just tried, because he happened to a mate of mine, and he had he split his marriage up and everything over it. Yeah, so they basically, he sold it the other way around compared to how I wanted it. And I kept saying, this is subject to sale. And he kept saying, yep, but it wasn't.
1: Okay.
5: You know what I mean? He shunked the sales around and almost put us out. But, I had to threaten him with Bubba and Bruiser, and he certainly changed that around.
1: Crikey, Jeff, that does sound like a bit of a mess.
0: I feel like Rob Sims might want to hear from you, Jeff.
1: Yeah, it doesn't sound like it went to plan. Nick from Beverly, have you got a story?
6: No, I haven't.
1: Oh, that's okay.
0: That's all right. Good morning, Nick.
1: Yeah, good morning.
6: Anyway,
1: Nick, what are you doing?
6: Good morning, Ned and Sam. I just wanted to ask, are you okay? Because it's Are You Okay Day.
1: Oh, Nick.
0: That's very lovely, Nick.
1: Very kind, very thoughtful. I'm okay.
6: Yeah,
0: all right.
6: I'm not a fan of Are You Okay Day.
1: Oh, well, you did a poor job at explaining that because you just called up and said, Are You Okay?
6: I want to explain it because I think we should ask everyone, Are You Okay every day, not just single it out today.
0: Of course.
6: Like Father's Day. I don't want my kids to say, Dad, I love you just on Father's Day. Love me every day.
1: Yeah, well, I get that.
0: It's a great point, Nick.
1: It is a great point. But does Father's Day not kind of just give you another opportunity, if you know, to celebrate the fantastic thing that dads do?
0: And of course we should be asking everyone, well, you should be checking in on your mates regularly, but it's a good day to have for that reminder to do such a thing. I don't have a problem with the Are You Okay Day.
1: Nick, that was awesome. Yeah. That you called up and asked us that.
0: Yeah,
1: you know,
0: that was nice.
1: Are you okay, Nick?
7: No.
1: Oh, are you actually not okay, mate?
6: Nah, I'm all right.
1: Oh, God.
6: I'm listening to you guys. How can I not be okay?
0: Attaboy.
6: This is the way to start the day.
1: Nick, you scared the crap out of me. Seriously, I thought I was having to counsel you on air, which I'm happy to do.
6: You're all right. I love it. You guys get me off to the best start. I have to go to work and listen to some average people, but you just make me get through that day, knowing that tomorrow morning I'll hear you, Ned and Sam, in the morning. I love it.
0: He's just made the promo, if we had one.
1: Yeah.
6: I love you guys.
1: That's kind, Nick.
0: Well done,
1: see
0: Nick.
1: You, brother. Love you,
6: yeah,
1: too.
6: Bye.
1: Are you okay, Dave? Forgot to even mention that, Sammy. Yeah. Are you okay?
0: I'm all right. Oh, I'm more than okay.
1: Really? Firing on all cylinders?
0: You want to know why?
1: Why?
0: I'll get the BSA ready because I know you don't like...
1: If this is motorsport,
0: it's not
1: you
0: motorsport.
1: Have 60 seconds.
0: It's not motorsport.
1: What is it?
0: I slept for 7 hours last night, and my watch says it was a 95 out of 100 sleep.
1: No one cares.
7: The Early Breakfast Boring Story Alarm. We apologise for what's just occurred. Engaging, informative content will now recommence.
0: I know you don't like sleep talk.
1: I do like that alarm. It makes no difference what sleep you get. You still have to get up and go to work.
0: Yeah, but I'm feeling up and about. I went for a run yesterday afternoon. Hadn't done that for about a week. So I'm firing on all cylinders.
1: Great, buddy. That's great.
0: Yeah, I know. Thank
1: Anyone
0: you so much, mate.
1: Anyone who checks their graph to decide whether they're going to have a good day or not is dictated to by an Apple Watch, which is a joke.
0: Oh, no.
1: Peter at Parra Hills. Hello, Peter.
8: Yeah, good morning, boys. You should have had that on at 5 past 5, but there you go. That's another thing.
1: Oh, should have had an ROK. Are you okay at 5:05?
0: No, I think you said we should have played the BSA with our first caller.
1: Oh, is that what you were saying, Peter?
8: Well, yeah, I'll leave it for other people to work that out as well, but that's the way
0: I feel. Anyone and everyone's allowed to call in and have a chat, just like you are, Pete.
8: I'm not disputing that. Now, did you boys watch the front bar last night?
0: Nah, did not.
8: No. Well, to Ned, this is for you, because you reckon, and we all agree, SA is the best place. They had a guy come on that has been to 116 football matches this year. Mm. It's all been documented, and he gets a hot dog from everywhere, and he got asked, where's the best hot dog? And he says that Adelaide Oval, and he got asked why. He said the hot dog is from Barossa Fine Foods, and it's the best of the lot.
1: Wow.
8: That's why SA is the best.
0: SA best.
1: Good on you, Peter. Thanks, legend. SA is the best. What's your footy snack, Sammy? Do you got a hot dog?
0: I'm a pasty guy. I've got limited options.
1: Oh, you're a vegetarian.
0: Because I've done that to myself.
1: Oh, it's so frustrating asking you any question relating to decent food.
0: I feel like I've been wavering lately, but I haven't.
1: All I do, you're a rabbit. You just eat rabbit food, carrot, lettuce, or kale. Nom, nom, nom, nom, nom, nom. I hate meat. I hate farmers who work their backside off to produce meat for the whole world.
0: But farmers produce vegetables. What are you on about?
1: They do.
0: I'm just supporting the other end of the farming industry.
1: That's good. What about all the bugs you kill?
0: What about the bugs? What bugs?
1: What about when you spray crops with insects and bugs? You kill all of those, you evil, evil man.
0: Adds nutrition.
1: Vegans.
0: Anyone I'm not a vegan.
1: Anyone else a vegan?
0: I'm not a vegan.
1: 0000, call up and tell us what vegan life is like.
0: Your little mind can't comprehend the difference between a vegetarian and a vegan.
1: Yeah, well, I don't like either of them.
0: 22 after 5, we need an ad break. Get on the phones. 0000, 0448 0835.
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0: George Harrison was right.
1: Bit of Beatles on the
0: Here
1: way.
0: Here comes the sun today, 19 degrees and sunny.
1: That was a nice thing.
0: That's how you do that, Neddy. On the text line, Bob, I am not a vegan, but do eat a Joy of Flora on Rosetta Street. That is... Very good cafe. West Croydon, every couple of months, which serves excellent vegan food. Bob from West Croydon. Rob, we love Rob, don't we? What's the difference between a vegan and a vegetarian? Just wait, they'll tell you. He also goes on to say, go on, Sam, have a hot dog. There's no proof there's meat in there.
1: Oh, vegans, where do they belong? In the bin.
0: But then
1: seriously.
0: Our man at the produce market, Andrew, morning, Sam and Ned, high fivers, high fiving from the produce market. Go vegos, we love vegos. Thank you, Andrew. Andrew, you've got a new job. We need banana updates. What's the price of bananas going for? Let us know.
1: 8223 0000, been a fun show so far, 526. So we're talking about a lot of things this morning. There's a new SA parliamentary inquiry actively asking people to report experiences with real estate agents and property managers. We'd love your real estate horror stories if you've got some. We're also asking people to call in about their footy snack off the back of the hot dog story with Peter at Parra Hills.
0: And I've got a question for you, Ned.
1: Well, what's that?
0: How are you with names?
1: So bad.
0: Mm-hmm.
1: Ordinary. But there's a few things you can do, right?
0: Hang on.
1: Haven't spoken about this. No, leave it with me.
0: I've got audio to play, Ned.
1: Play the audio. You do your thing first and then I'll speak.
0: Here's Monique Wright on Sunrise this morning.
21: Peter Malinauskas has issued a warning to the federal government to not follow One Nation in its immigration-cutting madness. As the Prime Minister tries to gain support on a visa system overhaul, Mali is defending the vitality of skilled migrants and students for economic growth, calling it a race to the bottom. The Premier is putting renewed pressure on Labor heavyweights to not make sweeping cuts to visas or international students.
0: Did you catch that?
1: Mali.
21: Mali.
0: So I don't give a stuff about the story that Monique was reading, but names.
21: Mali.
0: How are we going with names? I'm terrible at remembering names to the point where my dad would forget my mates' names when I was growing up and it would annoy the bejesus out of me. Now I can do the same thing. I'm terrible with names.
1: But that's not...
0: That's just a mispronunciation of an name.
1: That's a mispronunciation. Mali.
0: But it still falls into that.
21: Mali.
1: It's like our premier's a reggae singer. Malay. That's a funny one, Sammy. Names are hard. The Adelaide Crows midfield coach, Nathan Van Berlo, he taught me something once.
0: Okay.
1: This is really interesting. Whenever he meets someone for the first time, he will include it on a notes page on his phone, including some dot points about what they spoke about initially. So say I walk into 5AA, there's a new staff member here. Hello, Peter, you know, is the staff member. Yeah, great. What do you do, mate? Da-da-da. just come back, say, Peter here. You type in, you know, his dog's name was Tiffany, his wife's name was Annabelle, and he loves NFL. And he wrote that down. And he said the cue of writing it down is you remember the person. You know, that's the first benefit. The second benefit is if you can't remember what you spoke about last time, you just scroll back through, get the event, the date, and you can say, hey, how's Tiffany? So there's something in that. Like, yes, it's nice to organically remember things and people, but if you make the effort to, you know, to do that, I think you can make someone's day.
0: Tim Ginniver is the best I've ever seen.
1: He's amazing.
0: So I met him once. It would have been a November, December. Before I worked here, I came in and sat in for a morning on breakfast because I was too much of a super fan. They let me in.
1: Yeah.
0: Thankfully, they opened the door. So I met Tim and I chatted to him for about 10, 15 minutes.
1: Yep.
0: I didn't see him again for another 6 months when I finally started working here proper and yep. I was here during the day. Oh, Sam, how are you, mate? How's things? How are you going? How the hell does he remember my name?
1: No, he's incredible though, Tim. But unreal. He remembers all the dates and bands and songs and what year it was. He's got a weird memory.
0: Not bad for a footy player who's been beaten around the head a few times.
1: Yeah, well, that might undo all of the new research regarding concussion. Only joking. Linda at Hallett Cove, good morning.
2: Good morning. Talking about concussion, I've got that at the moment.
0: Oh, dear.
1: What happened, Linda?
2: My right knee's gone. The left knee went in January, and I was on a mobility scooter in a caravan park, a private caravan park, and I tipped over sideways and smacked my head on the ground. I'm getting there.
1: Jeez, Linda. So what's the recovery look like? You on the mend now?
2: With the concussion, yes, but I'm going overseas in a week and a half to Honolulu for my 50th wedding anniversary, and I've got to get myself right. Anyway, I'm getting cortisone in my knee on Tuesday.
1: Off to Honolulu, Linda, cowabunga.
2: I know. Eight nights and then sailing back to Australia for 19 nights.
1: Jeez, that's pretty snazzy. Are you going to put on one of those cool, you know, Hawaiian tutu things? What are they called?
2: Looking for one.
1: Yeah, that's the go.
2: Well, I've been married 50 years. I deserve it. I've put up with my husband's jokes for 50 years.
1: Oh, wow. What's the secret to a 50-year-old marriage, Linda?
2: Sorry?
1: What's the secret to being married for 50 years?
2: Laughing a lot.
1: Oh, good. That's good.
2: I've got a good news real estate story.
0: Go for it.
2: Rather than a slumming one. My friends, David and Julie, she's incapacitated with injured back and all the rest of it. And they had to move house. The other one was becoming impossible. And the real estate agent, it's Wilson from Brighton Road, Wilson. And he was a professional, not him, he's got another name. He was a professional cricketer. Ben Pengelly. I don't know whether you've ever heard of him. He's only a young fellow. He's only in his 20s, maybe 30 now. But he actually rolled his sleeves up and helped them to prepare the house to open.
1: Oh, wow. That's good, isn't it?
2: And I thought, you know, there's not many people around like that. And he was amazing, young fella. And I thought it's nice to share a good news story because there's too much rotten stuff going on at the moment.
1: Thank you, Linda. Mm-hmm. That was a wonderful call, apart from the fact you had a bit of a tumble on the mobility scooter. The news was quite positive after that. I hope you're on the mend. I hope the mobility scooter's still okay. My goodness, that would have been horrible.
0: Yeah, Mandy and the Blue Brothers back on the text line. I know some people who coach tennis and have so many names to remember. They constantly say your name. Hello, Mandy. How are you, Mandy? Right, Mandy. Let's get started. Are you ready, Mandy? It is in order to remember them all. Repeat it. Fair enough. Mick,
1: that is a good tool. People do that.
0: Mick, favourite footy snacks, beef jerky, hot twiggy sticks and smoked almonds.
1: Jeez.
0: I pack them every home game.
1: Righto, Mick, you sound like a Tony and Marks there, mate, a walking Tony and Marks. If you associate the name with something, also a good tool. So Sam, you might, well, my mum's name's Sam, so I go mum, Sam, mum, like that.
0: Okay.
1: Or you could, you know, what else could you do about Sam?
0: John Blake had a very interesting way of remembering names.
1: What did Blakey do? Oh, goodness, what was it?
0: Oh, maybe I'll tell you off air. Maybe I shouldn't go.
1: No, come on, just go.
0: He would associate something bad happening to them in a way. Oh. That would prod his memory of their name.
1: Oh, crikey. It does sound awful.
0: It fits in for John Blake. Alan from West Beach, if you forget or can't remember someone's name, say the alphabet in your mind and it will help you recover their name.
1: Alan, I've never heard of that, but what a great tool. Andrew, too, on the text line, he says, boys, the LA Rams flight is on its approach to Melbourne. So, of course, the NFL's on tomorrow morning.
0: Do you care?
1: I don't, but I'm sure our listeners will.
0: I think the spectacle of seeing the MCG packed at 10 o'clock on a Friday morning is going to be utterly impressive.
1: I'm just not a huge American sports man, to be honest.
0: Yeah, I'll probably watch the Super Bowl every year. That's about it. But the coach of the 49ers, Kyle Shanahan, on Monday, on the days of the week, a lot of people would have heard this by now, but he's struggling with some concepts of time and days.
3: When I look at my clock and it says the time, and then I try to see my family's time and it says the time, but it says yesterday. I don't even get how that's possible. So I feel like I'm in the future. And then also when we play on our Friday, which I think is a Thursday in the U.S., we're such creatures of habit. So I call today Tuesday. I call today Wednesday, which is the first day we put in a game plan. But I think it's Monday. However, though, it's Sunday in the present. So, like, I'm going to mess that up all week if you guys ask me. But today is just our first day of the game plan, which is a Wednesday. We'll put in some on a Thursday. Friday's the final part of the game plan. Saturday we walk through when we play on Sunday, which is a Friday in Australia and a Thursday in the U.S. So don't ever make me do that again.
0: It's interesting that how they've been out here for a while and LA are just flying in now. Surely you'd want to acclimatize to the city?
1: Yeah. Well, there's two different kind of approaches to it, isn't it? Rob, with a pun, I only know 25 of the letters in the alphabet. I don't know why.
0: Oh.
1: Rob, that's very funny.
0: No, you're better than that, Rob.
1: Who's watching the NFL Friday morning? Has anyone flown over to go and see it live?
0: Someone who works here has flown over.
1: Who?
0: In A&E, Monique. She flew over yesterday, I saw.
1: Great. That's exciting. That's a great story, Sam. Can I say something completely off track?
0: Do whatever you want, Ned.
1: No, seriously. No, but this might actually kind of be a bit strange.
0: All right, I'll get ready to dump it.
1: No, you can if you want. What? Why aren't, like, it's amazing what we as a human species get acclimatized to.
0: Mm-hmm.
1: And I say that with respect, but we were talking and listening about the Iran war.
0: Yeah.
1: Like, there were press conferences where Trump would speak to the world, and I remember being really busy and stopping and watching this press conference and thinking, what's going to happen here? Is there going to be global conflict? You know, and we were getting crude oil updates every day, and it was like, oh, crude oil's gone up 4%. I don't know about you. I haven't seen much regarding the Iran war in mainstream news, really, compared to what we were seeing. It's not as if the conflict has slowed down.
0: If anything, it's ramped back up.
1: It's ramped back up big time. So I'm just saying, we as a human species can just get so acclimatized to things. It was like COVID. The world was ending during COVID. Now, that presented a huge risk. I get it. Mate, 18 months later, everyone was going to a bar. If you knew someone next to you had COVID, unless you had serious health implications, you're like, oh, crap, all right, well, I'm just going to get
0: it. I got a week off work.
1: Like, it's amazing what we get used to.
0: Yes, it is. Brent crude is up about $100 US dollars a barrel again.
1: It's the highest since July.
0: Our petrol prices are over $2.
1: Petrol and diesel.
0: Yep.
1: Now, I know.
0: You've just become used to it.
1: There's a huge surge in EV sales. Totally get it. People are looking for different ways to transport. The pressure on people has not changed.
0: No. It's
1: getting harder and harder and harder to make things work. I feel for families with kids. I don't have children that I need to support. I don't have to put food on the table for other people. I feel for those people that are doing it tough. And I say that really sincerely.
0: But the RBA,
1: we get used to stuff, Sam.
0: The RBA is laying the groundwork for another rate rise in a couple of weeks' time as well.
1: I just don't know. Two parents with young kids on,
0: $2.50 a litre for diesel.
1: Incomes, trying to make it work, trying to find some housing to either buy or rent. It's just nuts.
0: Rob makes a great point. Ukraine's still going on.
1: Mate, when was the last time on mainstream Australian news we had an in-depth kind of report on what was going on? Get used to stuff, Sam.
0: The RBA is laying the groundwork for another rate rise in a couple of weeks' time as well.
1: I just don't know. Two parents with young kids on,
0: $2.50 a litre for diesel.
1: Trying to make it work, trying to find some housing to

0: extraordinary what we get used to.
1: 4 years, maybe?
0: I just can't believe it. Well, I can. I can believe it. Maybe, am I carrying on? 8223000. What do you think? Do we get used to things, or do you think maybe I just get acclimatized to it? I'm not sure.
1: Well, when the stuff broke out with Iran, we had Chris Reason over there. We were crossing over to him almost every day for updates. It sort of cooled down a little bit. Then Trump started tweeting. Is it a lot to do with us as Aussies? We just get on with it.
0: I think there's a portion of that, but I also think it's the human nature to have anxiety, and anxiety is the uncertainty of the future.
1: Mm.
0: As time goes on and the conflict continues, as sad as it is, and it is sad, you start to get a greater understanding that the world's probably not just going to blow up in its entirety.
1: True. It was... Yes, that's...
0: It's the anxiety of the... Anxiety is the unknown of the future. As soon as you get a little bit more confidence that, hey, everything's going...
1: Trump can't actually just nuke a country.
0: In our little world, you know, in Adelaide, yes, affordability's going, you know, down the shitter.
1: Yep.
0: But essentially, we're all going to kind of wake up and the sun's going to come up. That anxiety, you know, starts to come backwards and we just get on with life. But it's just extraordinary.
1: Yeah, it is. Before we get to the break, Rennie coming up very shortly. We'll talk about the privatisation of the BBL. Crows open training last night was very well attended. Andrew at the Paraka, no, at the, oh, I've got it wrong. Which farms? The produce market, that's right. He said, you guys should do an OB out here one day.
0: At the market?
1: It'd be buzzing at this hour.
0: Yeah, we want a few mangoes though, Andrew. Seriously, we don't do stuff for free here,
1: He
0: mate.
1: Also came back and said, what, who's paying for the Rob OB?
0: No, I'm paying for that. It's coming out of my pocket.
1: The banana economy, $2.99 a kilo.
0: A bloody RoboVac, mate.
1: No one asked you to do that.
0: Yeah, I know.
1: 20 minutes to six on this Thursday. 8223000. Rennie next.
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5: Fifteen to six on this Friday, going for a top of 19 degrees and sunny. Tomorrow, 21 degrees and sunny. Saturday, 23 degrees, and you guessed it, sunny. Currently, 8.7 in the city. Feels a bit more chilly at 6.3.
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6: Yeah, and I was just listening to you chat about the NFL, Sammy, and it has totally gripped Melbourne. Mm. It has taken over, and people over there are frothing. Oh, I also heard you chat about the San Francisco 49ers, so they've obviously stayed for the 7 days. The LA Rams, I've heard they've just touched down, literally just touched down in the last 10 minutes or so. So they did this last year where they arrived in London 24 hours out from the game, went in and won. They're the Super Bowl favourites, so they're the team that, you know, are expected to go pretty much all the way. They're a really good team. And I heard a sleep expert somewhere say that you're actually better off doing, now you can argue the toss, I'm sure, but argue that you're better off doing what the Rams are doing and coming in just the day before rather than doing it 7 days, because if you do it properly, apparently it takes something like 17 days from that trip. However, if you're talking to the pundits out there, from what we're hearing, San Francisco have totally endeared themselves to Melbourne, have adopted the culture, talked about the food, the lifestyle, you know, the players, everyone on board. I heard their CEO speak yesterday, Brock Purdy, I think, Mr. Irrelevant. He was the last pick in the draft, so that was his nickname. They've all just embraced Melbourne, and Melbourne, as a result, tomorrow will be 80% red going for the San Francisco 49ers, because they feel like, you've embraced us, so we're going to embrace you.
7: Yeah.
6: So they've won over this whole army of Melbourne people, and the who's who of Melbourne, everyone who wants to be somebody wants to be seen there tomorrow. So you'll see all the people there tomorrow.
5: The reporting I've seen on this is incredible, though. They've taken over one of the levels of the car park underneath the MCG with offices and the Alco Huts, just taking over from media. They're going to have to dig up the entirety of the playing field of the NFL section because the paint, they can't get rid of it in time. They've come in, the NFL have come in, removed every single chair and couch in the MCG. And put their own in.
6: Well, I mean,
5: it's incredible.
6: When we often talk about AFL having huge money, and it is, it's big money. But when you talk about the NFL, some players are worth more than two teams would have it in their salary cap.
7: Yeah.
6: It's ridiculous money. And I also heard this CEO speak yesterday saying that every time a crowd rocks up to a game, a home game, a San Francisco 49ers home game, 20% of the, roughly 20% of people are first-time experienced viewers. So it's the first time they've been to a game. So, you know, it's got such a global audience. So, like I said, tomorrow you're going to see the who's who of Melbourne's, the celebrities out there.
7: Who are they?
6: Well, it'd be all the footballers. And,
7: oh, right.
6: You know, all the, you know, TV people, I suppose, and
7: so if they can get past all the machete holding youth and the
5: they've done a ring of steel around the MCG, they'll be fine.
7: Yeah, right. Yeah,
6: exactly. And tomorrow we'll obviously preview the Crows, but we'll do it tomorrow though because we've got to talk some cricket. A big NPL, it's the equivalent of the Sandfall.
7: Yeah,
6: the soccer grand final between Adelaide City and West Torrens Pacala.
7: Brilliant.
6: So that's tomorrow night. So we'll talk that tomorrow, but let's talk some cricket.
5: Let's talk some cricket quickly. BBL privatisation, it was on, it was off, now it's on again. The Renegades look like they'll be trying to sell that team.
6: Yep.
5: What does it really mean?
6: Well, this is a great question. And again, Sammy, you can argue the toss, right? So you can say this is a good thing, and it could be if it's done right. And I think Pat Cummins said that in the press conference. That in itself was a really fascinating kind of side note, was that Pat Cummins, Travis Head, Elise Perry, and I think it was Sophie Molyneux, they fronted this press conference where the Australian Cricketers Association, they're against it. They didn't have the SCG in the background because Cricket New South Wales is vehemently against this. Queensland Cricket is against this. South Australia, happy to test the waters. The other states have said, yes, we're all about it. So what does it mean? Well, the Big Bash franchises are going to be up for sale. The Melbourne Renegades, 100% of them up for sale. So Todd Greenberg, this could be one of the biggest decisions, and if it goes well, it's great, but they're trying to do it in the 100 at the moment, which is over in the UK, and it's not working, or it's at least been a bit of a mess. They're saying that the money they could get back from it, and it's a self-determination model, so you could sell stakes of the Adelaide Strikers or, you know, the Sydney Thunder. If it's done right, it's money that could be used to underpin the future of grassroots cricket, of test cricket, etc., etc. But if it falls into the wrong hands, it could totally trivialise, you know, what is happening to your cricket and to the sides that are happening in it, potentially the players. So, yeah, it's one where we don't really know. We're going into uncharted waters. We haven't seen this before. It's not going to affect this season, but the Melbourne Renegades are the first side that they're 100% up for sale. So if you want to buy them, I don't know, what would they be worth? Who would be prepared to pay $100 million to buy the Melbourne Renegades and have controlling stake in how they run and their operations and profits and all of that kind of stuff?
7: Few things, Rennie. Are the two Melbourne sides merging?
6: Don't think that's happening now. No.
5: There's been a lot happening.
6: Yeah.
7: When did that? I thought that was a
5: so this was floated maybe a month ago.
6: Yeah, that they were going to be merging.
7: That's because what I thought, the Stars and the Renegades would become one Melbourne powerhouse.
6: I think that was because they were having issues with this privatisation and it wasn't going to be going ahead, but now it is. So I think they're their own entities again.
7: Yeah.
6: So
5: this just sounds like a mess.
7: Does there need to be some ECG commitment from a potential purchaser? I mean, we've seen what's happened in LIV, and I don't pretend to understand kind of the ins and outs of Saudi Arabian billions, but, you know, we wouldn't want some international investor to come in and blow the whole thing up, would we?
6: Well, that's right.
7: So they need some environmental, some social and some governance commitments around owning a BBL side.
6: I would think so. And look, I would think most likely it's going to be an Indian backer. That's where the money is.
7: Yeah.
6: And so, yeah, there's going to have to be some collaborative, hey, you know, you're going to be investing in the community and all of those things that you just mentioned, Ned. And I think if done right, it could be great. But, yeah, I think there is the potential as well. Once you've sold it, that's it, right?
7: When things are private, though, and people have some commercial incentive to go and put on an event and a spectacle, like things can get exciting. Yep. So, wow. Yeah, exciting.
6: And probably good for the players. I mean, it means more money, et cetera, et cetera, too.
5: We're getting a lot of questions on the text line for you too, Rennie. LIV Golf.
6: Yes.
5: Filed for bankruptcy yesterday. Mm-hmm. Still hearing that it will take place next. What's the go with LIV Golf?
6: Well, there'll be a LIV 2.0. Mm-hmm. So at the moment, you know, we've known LIV as what it has been for the past 4 years. I think there will be a LIV 2.0. It will just be different. So we'll lose some players. We'll still have really good players, but I don't think we'll have probably the calibre of field, or we'll have different players, you know. So there won't be as much money, I wouldn't have thought, but there will still be a LIV event or there will be a LIV tour. I think it's still to be decided what those changes will be and how it's going to roll out. I think they're working furiously behind the scenes. So we might lose some players. John Rahm, for example, I think there's a potential that we might lose him. But I think we'll keep others. Sounds like Cam Smith's going to stay. Bryson DeChambeau is going to stay on. So it's just a bit of a wait and see as to how it will actually look.
5: Whenever you see the footage of LIV Golf around the world, it looks nothing like it does here.
6: We've got the best one by that far. It's not funny.
5: But how can you sustain that without the Saudi money?
6: Mm-hmm.
5: It just feels like it's going to die a slow death.
7: But at that scale, there is no contingency. Unless you go and get Saudi Arabian people who are passionate about changing golf for whatever reason and are willing to hand you billions of dollars without really requiring much commercial return,
5: I mean,
7: there's no backup plan. There's no one else stupid enough to do that.
5: We saw this with Kerry Packer in World Series cricket, and he did it for a few years, but then he got his way. World Series cricket didn't exist anymore. Everyone came back together, and it's been great ever since.
6: It's been fantastic,
5: so
6: hasn't it? But yeah, maybe a slightly different situation here. I don't know. I hope it goes ahead. You know, I know Kyonga are really excited about having it next year. But I think it will be a different looking event to what we've probably seen. Similar in terms of the format and the way it's played, just different in terms of the who's fronting it and who's, you know, playing in it and that kind of thing. So I think it's a bit of a wait and see.
5: We'll go into depth tomorrow about the Crows. Obviously, yes. Open training last night.
6: And teams tonight. Yep. Yeah, no late issues for the Crows. They looked okay. So it sounds like the way Matthew Nix was talking, and look, stand to be corrected, but it sounds like Matthew Nix is going to make one change and Zach Taylor will come in. I like Zach Taylor. I think he's a good player. Very skillful. I'd actually like to see him go in the midfield. My only issue there is, not this week, I don't know if he's got the tank to do that.
7: Might be Isaac coming out for Taylor in.
6: Yep.
7: That'd be the only change I think may happen.
6: And we'll do the soccer and the footy tomorrow.
5: Woo! Thank you, Tommy. Good, we'll talk to you then. 6 minutes to 6, 8223-0000.
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5: 2 minutes to 6. Gary in Collinswood. Good morning, Gary.
11: Good morning, guys. Hey, did you just watch the front bar last night?
5: No, we already had someone ask us just after five this morning. No, I did not watch the front bar.
11: That was terrible. That was absolutely shocking what they put on TV last night. I couldn't believe it.
7: What was it?
5: Yeah, what was it?
11: So they crossed over. There was a grandmother, I'm assuming it was a five-year-old grandson. There's a few other people around. And she was telling him about, we lost the game by 1 point, blah, blah, blah. The kid puts his middle finger up at his grandmother, says, "If you get over it." Oh. And they all come back to Sam and all that laughing. And I couldn't believe.
5: I'm assuming this was a bit of sketch comedy, though.
11: Well, look, it might have been, but you didn't know that. That's
5: sure.
11: To me, that's not, you've got to, and you see their faces and everything. Like, it's not like their faces were blacked out.
7: You thought it was disrespectful,
11: Gary? And they didn't come back and say it was a sketch comedy. You know, I don't know. It didn't look good.
5: Well done, Gary. Thank you for your thoughts. We'd love to hear them all.
7: What are you saying well done about? Just the good call.
5: Yeah.
7: Love Gary from Collinswood. He is a good caller. All the callers are great. I was just saying well done. I mean, what was he being congratulated for? Well, rightly. It was a good call and a good thought.
5: Well done. Well done, Ned.
7: I don't think I deserve a well done either. Well, I did was bark at Mandy and...
5: You rocked up on time.
7: It was good. Great show. Well done. Friday tomorrow. Can you believe it? Can you believe it's almost Friday?
5: And not just that, 21 degrees and
7: it's
5: sunny for your Friday.
7: I'm in love.
5: Get
7: you
5: around
7: should
5: it.
7: See how happy a crossbred lamb is, full on grain with the sun on its back just going, bang.
5: Ned's making animal noises. It's time for us to get out of here. 5AA News time, Kendall Breddick, Tom Wren, Stacey and Will for 5AA Brekkie. And we'll catch you tomorrow morning from 5.
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20: A prominent boxing coach has been gunned down only moments after walking out of a gym in Sydney's southwest. The 32-year-old was fatally shot in the car park of the Punchbowl Community Centre last night. Police are treating his death as a targeted attack, but haven't confirmed links to organised crime. It's the third fatal shooting in Sydney in 9 days. Victoria's recording more than 100 burglaries a day. More from Nine's Christina Hearn.
22: In the last financial year, there's been almost 4,000 property break-ins in Victoria. That is almost as much as Queensland and New South Wales combined. It does mean that a home is broken into in Victoria every 2 hours. Remarkably, that number is actually slightly down on the previous year. When you look at car thefts and break-ins, well, the number is just as shocking. A car is actually broken into in Victoria every 43 minutes, costing insurers $244 million a year. In fact, Melbourne has had more car break-ins than every other capital city combined.
20: A teenager's been arrested after breaking into a home at Morford Vale yesterday. A man chased the boy out of the house on Toosner Drive. He then tried to open a car belonging to the victim but ran off after being confronted. But they searched the area and found the 15-year-old boy nearby. He's been charged with aggravated serious criminal trespass, theft and illegal interference of a motor vehicle and will front court today. CFMEU officials are being investigated over allegations they accepted bribes in relation to Olympic Games projects. The Queensland headquarters were raided yesterday. A number of warrants were executed at homes in the southeast. New research has found super retirement spending is supporting almost 500,000 jobs. The survey commissioned by the Super Members Council has found their spending adds $121 billion to the economy per year. Council Chief Executive Misha Schubert says their higher spending strengthens the broader economy.
23: Retirees go and spend that money buying a cup of coffee in their local businesses, travelling around the country as caravanners.
20: Briefly, in overseas news, airports around the UK are still experiencing delays after thousands of flights were cancelled by an air traffic control data issue. Global oil prices have risen to $100 a barrel for the first time since July, and tens of thousands of people have lined the streets of Norway to pay their respects to the country's King Harald, who's died after 35 years on the throne. And Apple has launched the new iPhone 18 Pro and Pro Max. They look quite similar to the previous iPhone 17 models, but feature larger batteries and a revamped primary camera. The foldable iPhone Duo's also been unveiled. It opens like a passport, but will set you back almost $3,500. I'm turning to 5AA Sport.
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20: Good morning, Tom Wren.
1: Yeah, and a very good morning to you as well, Kendall. It is selection night for the Crows and Brisbane ahead of their semi-final clash at the Gabba on Saturday night. No issues for the Crows at last night's main session. Coach Matthew Nicks hinting Zach Taylor could return to the side after recovering from a hamstring injury. The Cats are toying with making at least one change after Sam De Koning was left out of last week's elimination final win over Carlton. The Dockers and Cats have met twice this season with one win apiece. Defender Lawson Humphrey says he can't wait.
3: I mean, they're going to put everything into it because, you know, they've obviously lost their last two finals and they'll be desperate. I know the fans are, you know, I was a supporter growing up, so I know how much it means, and they'll be desperate as well.
1: The LA Rams have just touched down at Tullamarine ahead of tomorrow's NFL match at the MCG. They'll play against the San Francisco 49ers, who arrived 6 days ago. Carlos Alcaraz has been beaten by local hope Ben Shelton, in a record-breaking five-set epic at the US Open. The match didn't finish until 3:30 a.m. in the morning in New York, the latest finish at the major. There's another match on right now with Coco Gauff and Mira Andreeva locked in a tense three-setter. Earlier, Elena Rybakina secured a three-set win to move into the semi-finals. And in some cricket, Pakistan's woes continue. They lost 7 wickets in a single session to be 7 for 100 at lunch on the opening day. That was of the third test against England. Eventually, they were all out for 133. England are 4 for 156 in reply. And that's the 5AA Sport.
20: Now the 5AA forecast, sunny and 19 today, sunny again tomorrow, 21, and sunny on Saturday and Sunday, tops of 23. At the moment, 7 on 5AA, always Adelaide.
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14: Nine minutes after six, good morning to you. Welcome to Thursday on 5AA Breakfast. It is the 10th of September. Coming up on the program this morning, the Premier, Peter Malinauskas, after 8:30. If you pick up an Oz today, you'll see an opinion piece he has written. If you watch any form of digital news today, you're going to see a lot of quotes from the Premier with regard to a speech he did last night at the Sydney Institute about immigration, not traditionally within the purview of the states, but certainly within his sights last night. Really explosive quotes. The awokening he talked about, the lies on the right, the constant need for people on the left to get everyone to apologise for things that they've done wrong. He just really took no prisoners. We'll get into that with the Premier after 8:30 today. I'm sure it's something Matt Abraham will have a bit to say about after 7:30 today as we dissect the week in spin and determine the week's biggest lever. Looking forward to that. Fitzy with his tips ahead of a huge slate of finals action. The AFL teams come out tonight and Tom Wren will give us some insight into that in a moment. An interview I encourage you to stick around for after 6:30 today. Former soldier Kabora Ali, who has written a book about her extraordinary life as someone who emigrated to Australia and much to the concern of her parents, ended up thinking the best way to repay the country for taking her family in would be to join the Defence Force. Her story is a remarkable one, and you're going to want to hear it after 6:30. Stacey Lee, good morning to you.
26: Good morning, Will.
14: Are you caught up in technology fever this morning? What's going on in the world?
26: Expensive tech?
14: Expensive stuff just coming out left, right and centre. So overnight, the new CEO of Apple, should be said, Tim Cook's left. So this is the new guy, his first chance of doing a new a product launch, released the flip phone. We'll come back to that because I know we've got differing thoughts on that one. Mm-hmm. You saw the world's most expensive toothbrush the other day.
26: Dyson has released a new toothbrush this week and it costs $800.
14: $800.
26: For a toothbrush.
14: What does it do?
26: I don't really know the technology behind it. Dyson, you know, I guess they're leaders in different technology. I've got their hairdryer.
14: Really their stuff looks cool, really, so I guess you pay the aesthetic.
26: But I don't know if anyone's got $800 for a toothbrush.
14: So let's do the economics on this. So if it meant you didn't have to buy toothpaste or toothbrushes for a period of how many years would it have to be before it paid for itself?
26: Oh.
14: You're talking a decade probably, aren't you?
26: But you can get, even if you just want an entry-level electric toothbrush, you can get them for $20 from Woolies. They're not.
14: Yeah. I was even just thinking the old analog, exactly. Toothbrush with the toothpaste included.
26: That's what I'm saying. Even the fancy version, the electric one, is still cheap.
14: That's a lot of money. So too is this new folding iPhone that's come out overnight.
15: Future-focused tech giant Apple is bringing back a blast from the past, unveiling their new flip phone. It's the first product launched under new CEO John Ternus and the biggest development since removing the physical home button from its handsets, potentially setting customers back over $2,000.
14: So the innovation is here, it folds in half. So presumably you can get a bigger screen into your pocket. Did they just say $3,500?
26: Yes.
14: $3,500 in laptop land gets you
27: the most state-of-the-art laptop you can just about buy, probably. You can, there are extreme cases where you could load it up with RAM, and if you're someone in an industry that cuts movies for a living, maybe you go a bit more powerful. But generally speaking, that would get you the most powerful computer you would possibly ever want, or a slightly bigger iPhone. I don't get that one.
26: I get it. What's the appeal idea,
27: do you think?
26: Is it a Samsung
27: That's
26: foldable?
27: Yeah.
26: And it's super popular, and I've seen people use it. If the iPhone works in a similar way that you can have multiple things open, so on one side you can have...
27: Oh, so it's like having two monitors.
26: Yeah. Because you know when you... It happened to me the other day, I had to pay someone on an invoice, and you have to go from your email back to your... scroll through to your banking app and enter their BSB and their account number, and then you lose it.
27: So you can have two windows open.
26: Two windows open at the same time if you want to do two things. I also like the idea that the phone itself is smaller. Takes up less room in your pocket.
27: Okay.
26: Takes up less room in your handbag.
27: I see the pitch. I'm not seeing $3,500 worth of pitch.
26: I'm not saying I'm going to buy it for $3,500. I like the idea of it. I'll wait for another 5 years till it gets
27: cheaper.
26: Do you
27: know what I see? I don't know, maybe this is just me. I see a hinge, I see a fold, and I see more stuff that can break.
26: Yeah.
27: It is something else that can't, that might not work at some point in time after 18 months.
26: Yeah, exactly. It will be programmed into the phone.
27: Invariably, that hinge is going to stop working and your fold, it's going to be half hanging together and so forth. Interesting concept, though.
26: More doubling, screens to replace when you accidentally sit on it.
27: Correct. Yeah, you probably have to replace both of them at twice the cost.
26: Yeah.
27: If you could double anything like an iPhone screen, what would it be, folks? 8223 0000. Text us on 0448 08 1395. So where once you got one screen, this is Apple's. This is interesting too. Not, I imagine this product would have been in train well before the new CEO. The new CEO of Apple is from the design side. So they often, some will come from, like any business, from the sales side, or they might come from the marketing side, or they might be technicians. The guy who's now is one of their big design experts.
26: Right.
27: So everyone's expecting we might see a new generation of really wild sort of stuff. What would be better off doubled? 8223 0000, or text us on 0448 08 1395.
26: I could do with two TV remotes.
27: So you don't, if you lose one, you got a redundancy built in.
26: Why is there only ever one?
27: That's a great point. Why are they so losable?
26: And breakable. I don't know about you, but ours always break.
27: Oh, you just wait. Molly's only one. They're only going to get more broken as children pick them up and realise that remotes are really fun to play with. Can we get two Isaac Rankins?
26: Oh.
27: For this Saturday night?
26: Oh.
27: Can we speak to Apple about that? That'd help. 8223 0000. What would you like to see doubled if you could get something doubled? I mean, I think to some extent, we here in South Australia pioneered this, the double cut roll. I think Apple drew inspiration from the double cut roll in doubling the iPhone screen.
26: I saw a video the other day of a lady eating a Big Mac, which I guess is Macca's version of a double cut roll.
27: Yes, I guess it is.
26: And she had a really strange way of eating it. And I wonder if anyone ate their double cut rolls this way. You know how there's three pieces of bread?
27: Mm.
26: She took the top bun and the middle bun and separated that as its own mini burger and ate that as one burger. And then she took the other bit, as in like an open, almost like an open burger without the lid, and ate that separately.
27: I've never seen anyone do that with a burger. I think that's fairly common with a double cut roll.
26: Yeah.
27: I think.
26: Okay.
27: Yeah.
26: That's how, yeah. I thought that. I thought, actually, that's pretty genius.
27: Yeah, that's good.
26: I wonder if people eat their double cut rolls like that.
27: I've never seen that with a burger before, though. That's excellent. They are all doubled. What would you like to see doubled? 8223 0000. We'll get to some of your texts and calls in just a moment.
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13: Will Goodings with Stacey Lee. This is 5AA Breakfast.
27: 21 minutes after 6, lots of texts coming through on what you'd like to see double. The Apple people have doubled the size of the iPhone screen. In fact, they've given you two screens. That's how they've doubled it. They've just about doubled the price in the process.
26: Yeah.
27: Got us thinking what else should be doubled. Raymond in Salisbury Plains, good morning.
22: Good morning, folks. Good morning, Adelaide. I'd like to see my bank balance double.
27: That'd be nice. I think that's the most obvious one. That's good.
26: Yeah.
27: We'd all take that. Thank you, Raymond. Frank in Birkenhead, what would you like to see doubled?
23: Good morning, Will and Stacey. Always lovely to talk to you. Will, do you remember years ago, 20 or 30 years ago, they said in relation to hamburgers, it takes two hands to handle
27: Yes.
23: I would like them to double a hamburger the true way they used to be 20 odd years ago. The billboards and in the shops they look so big and so deceiving.
27: Mm.
23: They're nothing like they used to be. They're half the size, mate.
27: Yeah,
23: That's what I'd like to see.
27: No, I think so. You're doubling it back to what it originally was. That's good.
23: Yeah.
27: That's a good idea. Mate.
26: The opposite of shrinkflation.
27: Yeah, that's right.
26: Yeah.
27: Everything just gets smaller and the price gets larger. The most offensive version of that is when it's a chocolate bar or some confectionery and the company says, well, given modern sensitivities about healthy eating and people's calorie consciousness, we've decided to make the small, delicious snack slightly smaller. Yeah. Oh, cool. Thanks for thinking of us.
26: Yeah. Make the price slightly smaller too? No, can't do that.
27: No.
26: Why would
27: no.
26: we do that?
27: Well, the price is an important barrier to your healthy eating choices.
26: Brent had a similar thought to Raymond. He said, better off double in my pocket. Easy money.
27: Yep.
26: Yeah, so a lot of people are going along with that. Whereas Chris says, I tell you what we don't need doubled is speed limit signs on the side of the road every 10 metres.
27: Chris, we got the worst. I don't know what it was like in Sydney, but we have the most stupidly confusing system of speed limits in South Australia. Depending on which suburb you're in or which time of day and what style of road, it could be any, it legitimately could be any number of three or four different speeds.
26: Mm-hmm. It's ridiculous, and especially, I mean, don't get me started on school zones again.
27: That's a great case in point, though.
26: The other day I went through a school zone, and I was very aware of it, and I slowed down, but I couldn't see the end school zone sign. So I didn't know where it ended. I didn't know when I could go back up.
27: Are you still driving it?
26: Yeah.
27: 25 k's an hour?
26: My car is still on Port Rush Road.
27: Somebody said, I bet the Premier would like live golf doubled. Can you double nothing? I didn't learn much in maths at school, but I don't think you can double nothing. I'm not sure we have. Does live golf exist, or is it just a memory now?
26: Is it happening next year? It feels... Yeah, anyway.
27: I saw Nick Champion made the point yesterday where this is a Chapter 11 bankruptcy in America, which is sort of a deck shuffling exercise whereby they can sort of, you know, clear out some liabilities and, you know, all systems go, which felt a little optimistic to me.
26: If the players haven't been paid.
27: Especially when they're discharging the players from their obligations.
26: Yeah.
27: Terry and Clemsey, good morning. What would you double, Terry?
1: Yeah, good morning. I'd like to double the amount of fuel we get for the amount of money we're paying.
26: Mm.
27: That's, well, how far? I wonder how far back. I bet there's a website that does this. So say we're at $2 a litre now. What year was $1 a litre petrol? When did it break through $1 a litre? It must have been 20 years ago. Yeah, it was a big psychological barrier.
26: Going over that 99.9.
27: Yeah.
26: And remember when we used to have a regular cycle?
27: Well, that, yeah,
26: like
27: that's
26: fuel
27: right.
26: Cycle. When on Tuesday it would be cheap and it would just continue to go up and then back down on Tuesday or whatever day of the week it was.
27: Now?
26: Who knows?
27: No cycle. I'd double the temperature this morning. It's 6 degrees outside. I wouldn't double it in Canberra because it's minus 0.3, so it'd only get worse. Feels like 4.5 in Adelaide. It's cold out there. Top of 19, though. That's the good news. Sunny. Today is actually going to be beautiful. What you're getting this morning is the leftover of yesterday's cold snap.
26: Mm.
27: But as the sun comes up today, and it looks like it's starting to emerge from behind the hills, you're going to get a magnificent spring day in Adelaide. 19, the expected top. Tomorrow's going to be similar. Cool start. 21, then we'll get to the top. Saturday, that warmth starts to bed in a bit, 12 overnight, and 23 on Saturday, 23 on Sunday, and then 23 on Monday. And what was originally a day that we were describing as a bit showery and springy on Monday looks like now that's not going to be an issue. 0 to 1 millimetre of rain, so maybe a little afternoon shower, but still stays at 23. Cools down a bit for the middle of next week, 19 on Tuesday and 17 on Wednesday. But otherwise, you've made it through the genuinely cold period. Once you get to about lunchtime today, I reckon, then it's going to be magnificent.
26: It looked really nice yesterday afternoon, but the minute you went outside, there was a very icy breeze. It was very cold.
27: Yeah, yeah, absolutely. It was wintry, that's for sure.
26: JG on the text line, morning team, I'd like to see the double blues win the premiership.
27: Is that David Pemberthy?
26: I wouldn't mind just the number of wins Port had this season being doubled.
27: That would be good. How many do they have? How many wins did Port have?
26: Not enough.
27: Does it get you if you double them to get to finals? I'm not gonna tease. Speaking of David, he texted last night, and for long-time followers of the program, he didn't double the number of barbecues he has, but he did add to it. He texted me the Spanish version of Bunnings and the barbecue he just bought. So I think that's about number 11, 12. I'm not so sure.
26: Can he bring that home in the suitcase?
27: I don't think so. They've tightened up the carry-on rules. You can't even take a barbecue on a flight anymore.
26: I hope he's not flying jet stuff.
27: Yeah. 27 after 6. We'll talk sport with Tom Wren in a moment. He's about to wander in to the studio. Tom Wren, good morning to you.
3: Good morning, Will. Good morning, Stacey. Hey, I know you've both been all over this, and I'm pretty excited as well. A little over 24 hours away. NFL season starts today. But the first game, you know, here in Australia, it has totally gripped Melbourne.
27: Mm.
3: That it has taken over. And we're not here. It's probably a bit like Gather Round is for us, or Live Golf. It's enveloped the entire community over there. And it's really interesting because the San Francisco 49ers, they've been there for about a week now. The LA Rams, who they're playing against, have literally just touched down in probably the last hour.
27: That's amazing. And they're going to run out and play
26: tomorrow morning.
3: Now, you might be thinking, that's a huge disadvantage. I've heard some sleep experts say that it's actually better to do it the way the LA Rams are doing it. Because then, which seems bizarre.
27: I don't get that.
26: And I was reading a comparison of their body clocks and how it would work, and I saw the same thing from a sleep expert, that it's probably is better to get off the plane and pretty much play straight and stay on US time as long as they got a good sleep on the flight.
3: Yeah, and that's a big if, isn't it?
26: Imagine getting 8 hours on a flight ever.
27: Have you seen the plane they flew out on?
3: It'd be like first class, wouldn't
27: it? So they've chartered an A380 that is nothing but suites. So every single person got a suite.
26: Okay, well, they probably did get a
27: one of their players. I was watching it this morning, put up a video online, and they're all that you go into this little room and you've got the foldable lay down bed and a TV and a little thing, and it's like not a flying that anyone would recognize.
3: So it's not like put your tray table up, please, because you know, or, you know, you kick the back of the other chair.
27: Imagine being 6'8" and 392 pounds.
3: It's amazing,
27: offensive lineman.
3: And Will, the other thing is, so and Stacey, last year they did the same thing. They went to London and they won. So and they arrived 24 hours before the game. So it's something that's worked for them in the past. That said, what it has done for San Francisco, and I'm not sure how interested they are in this or not, but by arriving early and really embracing the culture and the food and the people, they've been to footy games, AFL games. Melbourne's fallen in love with the San Francisco 49ers, so you've got 80% of the crowd tomorrow that are going to dress up in red because they're saying, you've embraced us, we'll embrace you. So I think that's great, like, you know, because people want to root for someone. And I think it's going to be San Francisco because they've said, we love you, Melbourne. We want to be, you know, the Brock Purdy, Mr. Irrelevant, last in the draft. They've said, we love your coffee and your and you know what it's like when people come in and adorn you with compliments. Of course you're going to adorn
27: them. Yeah, you get embraced. So
3: I think it's really ibby.
27: Can I ask you a question then that goes to the Federation of Australia and some of our tenants as sporting fans, Rennie? If the San Francisco 49ers are Melbourne's team, by definition of the Rams Adelaide's team?
3: It's a great question. Well, remember Brendan Sanderson made that comparison to the Baltimore Ravens.
27: That's right.
3: All those years
27: he
3: ago.
27: He did, yeah.
3: Saying, you know, the Crow, they won it, and maybe it's the year of the Crow, the bird.
27: I think we ripped off their logo as well, the Baltimore Ravens. It's just the Ravens facing the other direction.
3: They do look very similar, don't they?
26: I've always been a fan of the Bring Back the Rams campaign.
27: Oh, yes. The Adelaide Rams.
3: The Adelaide Rams, late 90s. Mm-hmm. Yeah, I remember.
27: Then what a time to be alive.
3: It was great, wasn't it? R-A-M-S. so look, we'll see how that goes tomorrow, whether it's a long-term thing, but I'm excited for it. No late issues for the Crows at training last night. They got through. I think Zach Taylor, teams tonight, I think Zach Taylor's probably going to come in. I'm quite happy with that.
27: Oh, yeah. Ball in hand, he's fantastic.
3: I'd love to see him in the midfield. Not this year, Will, but...
27: Yeah, he's such a smart user.
3: Needs to build his tank, though.
27: Who's he come in for, Rennie?
3: Maybe Cumming. But I don't know. Anyone else?
27: No, nothing immediately comes to mind. I have to put some real thought into that.
3: Tough call.
27: Yeah, it would be a tough call.
3: But I like him with the ball in hand, like you said.
27: Yep.
3: Very skillful.
27: Good on you, Rennie.
3: Thanks, guys.
27: Agostino Mitsubishi's demo clearance on now. Save on Pajero Sport, ASX, Triton and Outlander, Nailsworth and Borson Lakes.
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26: Oil prices are back above $100 a barrel as the Middle East conflict escalates. Both America and Iran have attacked tankers in the Gulf region, while Saudi oil infrastructures also come under fire from Houthi rebels. US President Donald Trump claims Tehran's trying to influence America's midterm elections, but says it won't take long for his administration to bring energy costs down.
9: Their money is valueless. They're not paying their soldiers. For a little while, I would say this, shortly, but right after the election, because they'd like to have it that way, but right after the election, oil prices are going to be tumbling downward.
2: Premier Peter Malinauskas has challenged Anthony Albanese's agenda on migration. He's given a major speech at the Sydney Institute last night, demanding Australia's strong migration program be preserved. There's been another deadly shooting in Sydney, the third in 9 days. More from Dusty Fitzpatrick.
4: A 32-year-old man has been gunned down in the car park of a community centre at Punchbowl. The man, who's understood to be a boxing coach, was treated by paramedics but died at the scene. This witness says her child was nearby when the shots rang out.
10: Not only my daughter, a dozen other kids.
4: Police are treating the incident as a targeted attack and are investigating links to organised crime. The latest shooting is the third deadly attack in the city in the space of just 9 days.
2: While Victoria's recording more than 100 burglaries a day, it's as many home break-ins as New South Wales and Queensland combined. Insurance Council of Australia information shows the burglaries come at a cost of more than $56 million to Victorians. Airports across the UK are still experiencing delays after thousands of flights were cancelled by an air traffic control data issue. Government officials have given England's air services provider 1 week to investigate the breakdown. Cyber attacks have been ruled out. High levels of potentially harmful chemicals found in sunscreen has been found in the bloodstreams of Queensland children. Georgia Condek reports.
14: An international study looked at urine samples of more than 18,500 Australians, predominantly from Queensland, and found one in two children had high enough levels of the UV filter homosalate in their bloodstream to potentially cause detrimental impacts to their overall health. The chemical is listed as a possible hormone disruptor and is most commonly found in sunscreen. Australia's sunscreen regulator is already actively investigating the chemical and are considering whether stricter regulations are needed.
2: And Apple has unveiled its latest generation of iPhones, including a foldable version. The iPhone Duo opens like a passport but comes with a hefty price tag of $3,500. Turning to 5AA Sport.
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2: Here's Tom Wren.
3: Thank you, Kenny. That's a bit steep, isn't it? Let's start with footy. Adelaide will name its side tonight to take on Brisbane for Saturday night's semi-final clash at the Gabba. The Crows could be unchanged, but Zach Taylor is looming as a potential chance to come in from a hamstring strain. Well, former Sydney coach John Longmire has described Jai Sarong as one of the recruits of the season. The former Hawk has played 23 games this year. Longmire telling Fox Footy his partnership with Errol Goulden was pivotal for the Swans' qualifying final win.
20: The centre bounce crew, it was Errol Goulden and Jai Sarong and James Rowbottom, and it was those guys were incredible. Sarong, you could argue, is one of the best recruits this season. I mean, I think he's been underrated.
3: The Swans will enjoy the week off after their remarkable upset victory over Brisbane, and they're going to host the winner of the Fremantle-Geelong match for next week's preliminary final. Well, Australia's through to the quarterfinals of the Women's Basketball World Cup after just hanging on to beat Italy 82-80. The Opals led by 20 points at three-quarter time before Italy staged a massive comeback but ultimately fell short. The Aussies will next take on Spain. Let's go to soccer. Arsenal's great EPL form has transferred to the Champions League after they secured a 1-0 win against Napoli.
24: For a change of gear, perhaps. Is it going to come here? Martin Ødegaard. Oh, it's a beautiful goal! The captain comes up with it for Arsenal.
3: Audio there thanks to Stan Sport. Liverpool also managing a 2-1 win against Atletico Madrid. And that's the 5AA Sport.
2: Taking a look at the weather, a sunny day ahead, 19, sunny again tomorrow, 21, sunny for Saturday, 23, and 23 for Sunday with the chance of a shower. At the moment, 6 on 5AA, Away's Adelaide.
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26: Wow. 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
1: 20 to 7, Daniel on the text line makes the, I think, pertinent observation that Pembo will be able to fly home with his new barbecue if he gets a note from his doctor saying it is a comfort barbecue. Thank you, Daniel. I'll pass that text on. Someone here points out the Opals beat Italy by 2 points onto the quarterfinals in the World Championships in Berlin. At the moment, go girls. Good on you. Thank you for that text. And how about our resident stats man? On old TVs and indeed the NFL game tomorrow, he's managed to pass the two subjects. The first ever televised NFL game was October 22, 1939, between Philadelphia and Brooklyn. Only 1,000 people watched it because TVs at the time were so scarce. Thank you to our resident stats man, Ben Jordan.
0: We talk often about impressive Adelaide people here on 5AA, and I think our next guest is exactly one of those. Kabora Ali is a refugee, a survivor, she's a trailblazer, and she was the first Afghanistani woman to enter the Australian Army. And she's written a book along with her sister. It's called First of Her Kind, and she joins us in the studio this morning. Good morning to you, Kabora.
6: Good morning. Thank you so much for having me here. I'm super excited to speak to you both today.
0: Well, we appreciate it. My first interaction with you is one you wouldn't know about, but it was at the Advertiser Woman of the Year Awards a couple years ago, and I was there when you were named the South Australian Woman of the Year, and you got up on stage and just spoke so gracefully and eloquently, and it was a story that I hadn't heard before. So then when I saw that you were writing a book, I thought we have to get you on to talk about it because you've got what I think is such an interesting story for so many South Australians, I guess. Is that the reason why you wanted to write a book and put it into book form?
6: Yeah, I think when I was young, I've always, that's the first things I learned. And that's how I learned English was, from books, picture books. And I'm someone who articulates myself through writing. And I think that was how I would have wanted people to know me beyond my awards and those titles, and especially the Woman of the Year. And it's what a small world to meet you now.
0: It's very Adelaide, isn't it?
1: So you were 9 when you arrived in Australia.
6: Yes, yeah.
1: What was your impression of Australia? What does a 9-year-old or an 8-year-old know about Australia?
6: I didn't know much. I just knew it was a world that was so different to what I was used to. And I remember the first day when I came, it was a beautiful sunny morning in March, and the roads, everything was so like beautiful, clean, and the cars, we had to put seatbelt on, and that was not normal because where I was used to, we used to cramp as many people as you can in the car because, to get to places, most of the time we used to walk, but when the times we did have a car, everyone was crammed up. And yes, wearing a seatbelt, seeing red lights, all that is, quite the infrastructure makes Australia such an incredible place.
0: And you're one of 7, so I imagine it was hard to fit into one car as a family.
6: Yeah, one of 7. So when we first came, the Australian Border Force was like, you're a whole soccer team. So
1: So at 18, you just, I meet 18-year-olds these days and they seem like kids, but you're 18, you're an adult technically, and you make a decision to join the Australian Army. So how long had that been percolating as an idea, and what fed into that decision?
6: 18 for me, I think I was really mature at that age because in our life
1: a lot.
6: For

0: those listeners who'll be reading the book, you kind of have to mature very quickly. You have to grow up. I lost my childhood in the pursuit of, you know, trying to make it into a new country. So I just knew that I was doing the right thing, giving back to my country. I had actually signed up, I think it was during year 11 or 12, I can't remember exactly the time, but I came here in town. I did the testing and I had a few jobs that I could sign up for. And the person who was speaking to me, he said, "Do you want to leave school now?" And I said, "No, education is priority for me." So he said, "Come back after year 12." So that's what I did. And straight after year 12.
1: How did it go down with your family when you said you wanted to become a member of the Australian Army?
0: I only told my mom and dad when I actually got my enlistment date. That's when you've been actually given a formal letter that you've been accepted and you're about to go. So that was obviously a very tough conversation I had to have for parents who've, you know, tried to escape war all of their life and try to survive and make it to a safe place. And it was not a comfortable time to have that conversation because, you know, our life just got comfortable and here I was stepping away from home.
2: I don't want to skip past something you said there, that you wanted to give back to your country. That's a profound thing to think about and have embraced over a period of a 10 years of your life. How would you describe that feeling? It was like a calling.
0: I would say only because every country that we've been to, like, we haven't been identified as citizens. So Australia was the only place that has given us citizenship. And when during the citizens ceremony, you get up and give an oath, and that I remember saying them word by word, and it just gave me goosebumps because, you know, you feel such a pride to be called an Australian. And I remember that day I was like, I want to do something back to.
2: Is it tricky at all coming from a different country, being born in a different country, than getting into the Defence Force? How are you accepted when you get in, and is that process more difficult?
0: 100%. I think if anything, that was the most difficult part while I was doing year 12, like exams and all that. And I remember, like, I was questioned about my name. I was questioned about my birth certificate. These are things that, you know, a birth certificate is something common that Afghanistani people don't have. And that's something I didn't have. So I kind of had to prove myself every step of the way before even I got to put on the uniform.
1: Yeah. And there are so many decisions that you've made along the way to get to that point. I was interested in one part of your journey where you made the choice to remove your headscarf after you arrived in Australia. How difficult was that decision for you, and how was that received amongst family and friends?
0: So I wore the headscarf up until the first day I went to Kabuka. I took it off only because I felt like I didn't fit in. This is 10 years ago, and at that time, you know, our Defence Force was still growing in diversity. So I didn't see anyone in headscarf, so I was like, I might take it off to fit in and blend in with everyone else, only because I wanted to focus on training and pass. So that was obviously not an easy decision for me to make, because that's, you know, part of my identity. But I made it because sometimes you kind of, especially at that age, you're still trying to find yourself. And some part, I had to lose some part of my identity with it.
1: Mm. And how does that decision sit with you now?
0: You know, now I'm quite mature, and as a 9-year-old, I feel very comfortable with my identity. And I still reflect back. I wish, you know, I wore it, but at the same time, I feel proud because I kind of changed that with a slouch hat. I earned that with a rising badge.
1: Well, it's a fascinating story.
2: Amazing.
1: And you can read about it yourself. First of Her Kind is Kabora's book, and it's out now. And we really appreciate your time in coming in and chatting to us, Kabora. Thank you.
0: Thank you, Stacey and Will.
2: What a remarkable story. At 12 minutes to 7, let's check in at the Weather Bureau on the day ahead, because the sun is just starting to peer over the buildings into the city here in Adelaide. And have a look at that on the Facebook and YouTube live stream. What a magnificent picture.
1: Oh, look at that.
2: I don't know if it's just foggy, or someone's put a little bit of candle wax over the end of the lens, but it looks magnificent, doesn't
1: it? It's
2: beautiful. It's just very stylized this morning, the Facebook and YouTube live stream of the hills.
1: The iPhone on a stick.
2: The iPhone
1: wonders.
2: On a stick. It either needs a wipe down, or someone's tricking it up and making things look Like something out of Hollywood. Let's head to the Bureau. Christy Johnson joins us. Christy, when will it get warm?
3: Morning, Will. Morning, Stacey. Look, it is going to be a bit warmer today than yesterday. We only got to 15.7 yesterday, which is below average. Our average for September is about 18.5, and we're going to head much closer to that today, so top of 19 degrees. It is cool this morning, though. We're currently sitting on about 6.6. We got down to 5.8 a bit earlier, but the feels-like temperature right now is still about 4 degrees. So if you're out and about this morning, it's a bit chilly, but it is going to be a beautiful sunny day. We tend to get these cool mornings when we have clear skies and light winds, and that's what we've got at the moment, and that's going to give us a beautiful sunny day. As I mentioned, a top of about 19 degrees, pretty similar around the suburbs as well, 19 for Glenelg and Elizabeth as well, Noarlunga, 18, maybe Mount Barker, 16, but beautiful, and it's actually just going to get warmer over the next couple of days, 21 tomorrow and sunny, 23 and sunny on Saturday. Sunday, 23 as well, although we will start to see it clouding over ahead of perhaps a couple of showers later with the next front that's going to come through. But yeah, beautiful sunshine on the way for the next couple of days and gradually warming up.
2: Yeah, looking forward to it. Looks magnificent. Thank you for that, Christy. Christy Johnson at the Weather Bureau. Let's head to SAPOL. It must be that weather forecast, but Stacey's hay fever's already kicked in. That was like psychological, wasn't it?
1: It was.
2: All right. Kimberly Broad's on the line. Kimberly, a couple of men have been arrested.
4: Yeah, this was at St. Peter's last night. It was about 11:30 that Eastern District Patrol stopped a Ford Ute on Paynham Road after noticing a television being carried in the rear tray. Police found there were actually three TVs, various sound equipment and a number of jewellery items located in the car. The driver and passenger of the vehicle were also searched, with officers locating a knife in each of their possessions, along with a face mask, gloves and a torch. So both men were arrested. They're a 37-year-old from Maylands and a 46-year-old from Mulberry Heights. They've been charged with unlawful possession, possessing articles to commit an offence and carrying offensive weapons, and they've been bailed to appear in court in November.
1: And Kimberly, two other men have been arrested at Oaklands Park for stealing copper wire.
4: Yeah, this is about 3 o'clock this morning. Two men have been seen climbing into one of the pits in the median strip before disappearing underground. But a witness reported seeing them emerge carrying spools of copper wiring wrapped around their arms. So police quickly attended, spotted one of the suspects riding away on a push bike, but he was stopped, and a second suspect was located on Pemberton Street and arrested. So two men, a 35-year-old from Seaford Rise and a 36-year-old of no fixed address, they've both been charged with theft and other offences. One was bailed and the second will appear in court today.
2: And Kimberly, what happened with this young person that was arrested for breaking into a house at Morford Vale?
4: Yeah, so two occupants were home at their Chusner Drive, Morford Vale home. It was about 5:20 yesterday, and confronted this boy who'd broken into the property. He also allegedly tried to open a car door belonging to the couple, but he was confronted and ran off. So we had Southern District Patrols quickly respond and arrest that teenage boy nearby. So that's a 15-year-old local boy. He's been charged with the break-in, theft and also illegal interference of the motor vehicle, and he will be appearing in court today.
2: All right, well, good stuff. Thank you, Kimberly. Kimberly Broad from SAPOL. We're going to take a quick break. We'll check traffic and be back in a moment. If you're heading to the Royal Adelaide Show, visit Quincy's Confectionery for something deliciously sweet.
5: Thanks, Will, and morning, Stacey. Roads are looking picture perfect today. We're accident breakdown free, super smooth running to work, which is nice. Do have those works at Dry Creek to look out for, Cavern Road near Grand Junction Road. Also a bit of activity at Hallett Cove, Lansdowne Road near Majors Road, and always slow South Road through Tonsley, just where they're doing the tunnel works at the end of the Southern Expressway. Early morning cameras, Fullerton Road in the Parklands and Tusmore Avenue at Leebrook. 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Adelaide's most accurate traffic on 5AA.
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2: 4 minutes to seven after seven this morning. Stick around. Matt Abraham is not too far away. And also, Ryan Fitzgerald will turn our attention to the footy finals, get his thoughts on the big clashes, including heart or head. I don't even know why I phrase it that way. Fitzy always tips with his heart about Crows Lions on Saturday night. Sometimes, though, this one, maybe will it be an exception? We'll find out after 8 o'clock. Well, there was a big headline that we revealed on the program yesterday. I think it was almost at this moment 24 hours ago that LIV Golf had filed for bankruptcy. No one knows more about the plight of LIV Golf than front office sports reporter David Rumsey, who have spoken to about this on a number of occasions. David, good morning to you. No, he's not there at the moment. I think his phone literally just dropped out a couple of seconds ago. We had Nick Champion yesterday who made this. He was asked about it at a press conference yesterday, and he had this to say from the state government's perspective on the future of LIV Golf.
15: As to the size of the event, the future of the event, I think we'll just have to wait and see. What this will do is allow LIV to emerge as a US-based business with US-based investors.
2: Well, that would be an optimistic take, I think. We should be clear. There's no outcome anyone in South Australia is cheering for other than this goes ahead and is a success. It just feels, on the strength of the available evidence, I think the only remaining people who believe that is any chance whatsoever might work within the office of LIV if they haven't been laid off already and in the state admin building.
1: Yeah. And do you even, not even sure if people in the state admin building believe it or just are willing it to happen.
2: Yeah, I think so.
1: Tickets aren't even available. You can't buy tickets for next year's event, which is meant to be in March.
2: 6 months away, 7 months away.
1: Yeah, not long. Pretty sure at this time last year, I'd have to triple check that, but you could buy tickets.
2: Well, let's go to David Rumsey now from Front Office Sports. David, great to chat with you again, and thanks for your time. The bankruptcy filing has been played down by our state government with regard to the seriousness of what it means about the ongoing operations of LIV. What's your interpretation?
16: Yeah, I think it's very serious.
9: Chapter 11 here in the U.S. is intended for businesses to reemerge from the bankruptcy process, sometimes stronger than they were before, but it certainly doesn't rule out the possibility of folding operations altogether. So I think all options are on the table right now. Liv does have BC Partners as their new lead investor, ready to support with $300 million of new financing. Very complicated situation, but they're ready to step in if Liv emerges from this bankruptcy process as planned. But there's a lot to work through with some leftover financing from the Saudi PIF and player contracts and unpaid vendors. And it's all in the bankruptcy court right now. And that's a very complicated process.
1: So, David, let's work on the optimistic side of this. We're all hoping in Adelaide that the event can go ahead here next year. But what would it look like, given you mentioned, you know, that new firm with $300 million in funding? If some players haven't been paid, if some vendors haven't been paid, if venues haven't been paid, how would the tournament look?
9: Yeah, and funny enough, today, this afternoon in the U.S., there was the initial bankruptcy hearing for this case, and side of Liv's lawyers and things like that. Cam Smith, representative, was on the line. He didn't end up speaking or anything, but just a little tidbit there for you. You know, if Liv does reemerge next year, they are planning on having about 10 events, mostly international with a few in the U.S. They definitely want to go back to Australia, like you said, but I think right before I came on, you were talking about tickets aren't available. They don't have set dates, even though they have, you know, commitments with places like Australia and other nations in. But with right now, they don't have the, you know, security to say this event is for sure happening. It's going to be much less prize money. They haven't said whether it would be a smaller build out, but you would expect maybe not quite as grandiose as it has been in recent years. I don't know if it would impact attendance, but should Liv come back, Australia is probably the top of the list, that in South Africa, where they would want to make sure they play next year if they're playing events.
2: Yeah, that's great analysis, David. Thank you. David Rumsey from Front Office Sports with the inside word on what that that bankruptcy filing means for the future of Liv Golf. So it's not the end necessarily, but there are a lot of unknowns still as we, and as you said, Stace, time's running out. We're 6 months away from March next year.
1: I just checked. Tickets for this year's event went on sale mid-September last year. So we're coming up to that time where tickets should be released for sale.
2: We're going to convene an impromptu jury on the other side of this break, and we're going to put a couple of events head-to-head. And this is an interesting debate, I think, we're going to have on the other side of 5AA News.
13: 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To watch, simply head to 5AA on Facebook or YouTube.
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16: Sunny and 19 with the 7 o'clock news. 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
16: Two men have been arrested after police discovered stolen property during a traffic stop at St. Peter's last night. Senior Constable Kimberly Broad says patrols stopped their ute on Paynham Road after noticing a TV in the rear tray.
4: There were actually three TVs, various sound equipment and a number of jewellery items located in the car. The driver and passenger of the vehicle were also searched, with officers locating a knife in each of their possessions, along with a face mask, gloves and a torch.
16: Victoria's recorded the nation's highest number of car thefts and car break-ins, more than every other capital city combined. A car is stolen or broken into every 43 minutes. Andrew Hall from the Insurance Council says most are broken down for parts and sold in Iran and Russia.
17: 10,000 cars have to go somewhere, and considering that two-thirds of them that are stolen out of Melbourne are never recovered, this is seriously a major operation that's underway these days in Victoria.
16: A man's been gunned down in an ambush in the latest suspected gangland shooting in Sydney. A 32-year-old boxing coach known to police died at the scene after being shot in the car park of the Punchbowl Community Centre. Investigators believe it was a targeted attack and are looking into links to organised crime. Acting Superintendent Dean Johnston says it's lucky no one else was hurt.
18: This is a callous act. The implications of this act could have easily endangered other members of the community. We're taking this matter very seriously.
16: US President Donald Trump claims high oil prices driven by the conflict with Iran won't fall until after November's midterm elections. Global crude has surged back above $100 a barrel after new attacks on oil tankers and Saudi production facilities. Speaking outside of Air Force One, the president says while the midterms have put some things on hold, both Iran and oil prices will be brought down.
19: And they're doing very poorly. Their country is in shambles right now. They're going to be tumbling down, and we'll get them down, I think, for gasoline. We'll get them below $2 a gallon.
20: But not until after the midterm.
19: I think it's going to take a little bit longer than the midterm.
20: And Mr. President,
16: Apple has unveiled its latest generation of iPhones, including a foldable version. The iPhone Duo opens to a 19-centimetre display but comes with a price tag of $3,500. And the NFL will this weekend commemorate the September 11 terrorist attacks during all of its games, including it tomorrow morning's history-making game at the MCG. Shane McGuinness reports.
21: Tomorrow morning's clash between the Rams and the 49ers will also be an occasion for fans to reflect and pay tribute to those who lost their lives on September 11, 2001. This year signifies the 25th anniversary of the attacks, and the NFL is commemorating the date both at home in the US and abroad. At the MCG, the two end zones of the field will feature the words, "Never Forget." As part of pre-game commemorations, US Marines and Navy personnel will join members of the Australian Defence Force on the ground to mark 25 years since America's worst ever terrorist attack, which claimed 2,977 innocent lives, including 10 Australians.
16: Turning to 5AA Sport.
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16: Here's Tom Redd.
22: Thank you, Kendall. Footy first, Adelaide's a chance to be unchanged for Saturday night's semi-final clash against Brisbane at the Gabba. The Crows trained last night, coach Matthew Nix hinting Zach Taylor could come into the team. The sides for Frio and Geelong will also be named tonight. That match is being played tomorrow night. Well, Coco Gauff has improved her record over Mira Andreeva to 6-0 after a hard-fought three-set win in their quarter-final clash at the US Open this morning.
23: So far from her best, and Coco Gauff still figures out a way to get out of her own way and get herself into the semis.
22: Audio there thanks to Nine. Gauff will now take on Elena Rybakina, who beat China's Qing Wenjing in three sets. On the men's side, a quarterfinal match has just started between Alexander Bloks and Karen Khachanov. Plenty of action in the European Champions League this morning. Arsenal 1-0 winners against Napoli. Liverpool had a 2-1 win against Atletico Madrid. Barcelona belted Feyenoord 5-1, while Paris Saint-Germain also smashed Slovan Bratislava. That was 6-1. And in some League Cup action, Chelsea beat Leeds 6-3. Well, Australia's women are through to the quarterfinals of the Basketball World Cup after hanging on for a thrilling win against Italy this morning. The Opals got up 82-80, with South Aussie Izzy Borlase the star with 30 points. And as we heard earlier, the LA Rams have just touched down in Melbourne ahead of tomorrow morning's season opener against the San Francisco 49ers. That match is going to be played at the MCG. And that's the 5AA Sport.
16: 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Now checking 5AA traffic.
5: Morning there. Roads are looking picture perfect for the rainy today. We're active breakdown free. Super light traffic, which is nice. Woke up a few delays this morning at Dry Creek for those works. Cavan Road near Grand Junction Road. A little bit slow at the moment at Fairview Park. Hancock Road near Grenfell Road. And slow South Road through Tonsley, just where they're doing the tunnel works at the end of the Southern Expressway. Royal Show kicking off again at 9 today. Going to be a beautiful day for us. So lots of folk around Goodwood Road and Leader Street with speed restrictions through there. And early morning camera at Tasmore Avenue, Leebrook. 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Adelaide's most accurate traffic on 5AA.
16: Now to the weather. A sunny day heading for 19. Sunny again tomorrow, 21. Sunny for Saturday, 23. And the chance of a shower on Sunday, also 23. At the moment, 8 on 5AA. 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
0: Will Goodings with Stacey Lee. This is 5AA Breakfast.
2: Nine minutes after seven. Good morning to you. Welcome to Thursday on 5AA Breakfast. This is the 10th of September. We've just spoken with David Rumsey from Front Office Sports about the future of LIV Golf. The bankruptcy filing we revealed yesterday had Nick Champion yesterday. We just played a little bit of him, the planning minister, at a press conference, just calming everyone down, saying this kind of bankruptcy filing in the US doesn't mean this is not a motion to wind up a business. This is often a motion to have a business reemerge from a financial situation that isn't sustainable.
1: Restructure,
2: exactly. David Rumsey said yes, but then detailed the litany of unanswered questions about who's going to fund it, the contingency of the funding they have received, which is $300 million if it reemerges, not to make it reemerge. What happens to the creditors, like the players and so forth. Cam Smith's representation was on a conference call overnight as well. So that's all going on. And you raise a good point. This time last year, this far out from LIV Golf, you could buy tickets.
1: Yeah.
2: Well, a few people have told us they've already bought tickets for next year's event. Dave in Alberton, good morning.
3: Yeah, good morning, guys. I'm actually looking at the receipt on my phone at the moment. $374 back in February this year. It's actually through an organisation called Fever Entertainment. And if you have the pleasure of dealing with them, they'll make Ticketek and Ticketmaster look like right professionals.
2: have you spoken to them about LIV?
3: I have, yeah. So I changed the employer earlier this year, so I needed to update the email address. I've just been looking through my phone. It took 27 emails for me to prove to them that it was me that purchased them, and then it was my email that I needed to update to a new address.
2: Well, that sounds like fun. So it sounds like they'll be fun to deal with in the event that, say, what you paid for is not what you're getting, A, or B, you don't get anything for what you paid.
3: Yes, they weren't really very friendly to deal with at all. Actually, if you didn't respond within 24 hours, they closed off the inquiry.
1: What?
2: That's ridiculous. Dave, thank you. That's a bit of an insight. I've got someone else sent this through. Tickets bought as recently, it looks like, as the 28th of July. And a ticket purchase confirmation. By the way, as you rightly point out, Seth, you can't do that anymore. That doesn't exist.
1: Yeah. It's really interesting. They were selling tickets and now they've stopped. If you go on the website and you want to buy tickets to LIV Golf next year, you have to join a waitlist.
2: I wonder what protection there is.
1: Is that because they're sold out?
2: Possibly. Well, there's also younger capacities different.
1: Yeah.
2: All that kind of stuff.
1: Yeah.
2: I wonder what protection there are for consumers that have bought tickets, presuming you're going to see John Rahm and Cam Smith and these kind of guys, and then next year maybe you don't get that caliber of guy turn up. Is there any protection built in?
1: You'd have to. If you've bought something for an event that is now not that event. Mm.
2: If you bought tickets to a concert that was, you know, at one point in time headlined by, I don't know,
1: a festival, say,
2: Rolling Stones. Yep. And you turn up and actually it's just, you know, a local cover band that are you probably are entitled to a...
1: You would think.
2: 12 after 7, let's talk major events and let's convene an out-of-sequence jury
6: here. In the criminal justice system, all defendants are innocent until proven guilty, either by confession, plea bargain, or trial by jury. This is one of those trials.
2: Has anyone got major event envy? So Victoria and Melbourne tomorrow hosting the NFL fixture. You've got NFL fever.
1: I've got NFL fever.
2: This is the biggest. If you've been won over to the NFL, then it's working.
1: The thing that has sold me is the players and how they've embedded themselves in the community. And I was just comparing it to some of the major events that we've had here. And, you know, I appreciate having Gather Round here. LIV Golf, I can understand why people get into it. But not once have I seen a LIV Golf player or an AFL player do a press conference from a local coffee shop.
2: Bit more aloof than the NFL guys on their own Instagrams and so forth.
1: The players are really involved. The players are doing sit-down press conferences with Australian media. Mm. They're having funny videos made about them trying to pronounce different suburbs. They're pronouncing Melbourne correctly, not Melbourne, the way Americans usually do. They've really embedded themselves in the community in the last week, and they're selling Melbourne, and not just, it doesn't look like they're selling it to the US, really. They're selling it to us.
2: Yeah.
1: It kind of, it's making me want to go to the NFL game, and I am not an American football girl.
2: 100,000 people are going to be there, but this is an ongoing contract, so you might be able to go next year, which is part of the allure of these major events. So what we thought we'd do, given the two most topical at the moment are the MotoGP and the NFL match, let's go boxing style through the tail of the tape. What does it cost each? Now, this is a hypothetical, folks. We appreciate we don't have a 100,000-seat stadium in Adelaide, okay? So, yes, that is an impediment to winning the NFL bid. But just as a thought exercise, value for money proposition, and frankly, personally, how much you're interested in the things, what would you rather have, the NFL contract or the MotoGP contract? So let's go through the costs of both.
1: Yep. So the NFL, again, rumours, because we will never know. Commercial in confidence, but the NFL game is rumoured to be the deal, $10 to $15 million per game, and they've got let's call it a three-year deal. So it's $30 to $45 million for a three-year contract. MotoGP, we don't know. There has been a report done saying that Adelaide, it's a conjectured report, so, you know, put that in the back of your mind that Adelaide will lose hundreds of millions of dollars after the event. Even if you take that out of it, we're spending $100 million of taxpayers' money on building the track. So that's, you know, $30 to $45 million for 3 years to host the NFL, $100 million just to build the track, not even an amount to bring the event here.
2: What do you think, folks? 8223. I'll say what I think after this, and maybe you can too. 8223 00 00. Jury wise, let's pit the major events against one another. What makes more sense? What do you personally prefer out of an NFL match or the MotoGP? Two big events, a lot of money being spent, taxpayers' money in both states, both bringing thousands of people and bringing international exposure. Which would you prefer? Old style jury, MotoGP or NFL game? 8223 00 00. Get calling now. You can remain anonymous.
1: Yeah.
2: We just want to get a sort of a sense. Are people like Stacey getting NFL fever?
1: Yeah. And look, maybe when the MotoGP comes, I'll get MotoGP fever too. We heard the Lord Mayor saying she's into motor racing all of a sudden.
2: She's convinced.
1: Neither of the players or, I know they're not players, the riders in the MotoGP appeal to me. I've never really thought, I would love to follow the life of an NFL player or a MotoGP rider. It's never really appealed to me, but seeing them, and maybe the MotoGP riders will embed themselves in the South Australian community.
2: Motorsport guys are usually really good at promoting their sport.
1: Okay.
2: Historically, certainly the V8 guys are from a media perspective, the best to deal with of any major sport in Australia. You can ring the biggest star in V8s and they'll say, oh, come on in 2 minutes. You try and get a footballer on. You speak to the media manager and then they've got to speak to their agent and then they can do this and, how are they feeling today? Oh, they've got a game in 19 days. They need to focus on that. They can't talk for 2 minutes about... But motorsport guys are different.
1: Yeah.
2: And you look at the Formula One access that the grid walks have and interviews as they're about to start the race. It's unbelievable. So I reckon they would probably be pretty good.
1: Yeah, okay.
2: The benefit of the NFL is the roster's 53 people. So it's really hard for any of them... They're not too famous, like basketballers, for example. They're all so well known. NFL guys are, yes, making a lot of money, but they're not necessarily all massive celebs. So you got to promote yourself a little bit. They're Americans. They love doing that kind of thing. Yeah. So they're excellent at it because they're really good at it. Carve out a bit of space, build the brand, so forth. MotoGP or NFL, what do we think, folks? Jury number one, what say you?
7: Good morning. In business, you got to spend money to make money. It's a simple rule.
2: Yep.
7: And the MotoGP will generate more income.
2: All right. Thank you. Jury number one. Jury number two, good morning.
10: very different events entirely, but a lot of petrol heads in Adelaide and MotoGP's to go.
1: MotoGP2.
2: Thank you, jury number two. 8223 000 if you'd like to jump on and be a juror this morning, usually on Tuesday. But we thought we'd do it this morning on the eve of the NFL game with the MotoGP topical as well. Which would you prefer? If you just pick, it's a total thought experiment. Jury number three, good morning.
11: Yeah, good morning. NFL is just American. MotoGP is worldwide. And you wait till it comes here. It's going to be great.
2: All right. Thank you, jury number three.
1: That's a good point.
2: Jury number four, good morning.
12: Yes, good morning. I just have to say I've been bullied by the rest of the jury because I wanted to call a mistrial, but they made me and they forced me in the jury room for the last 5 days to vote for the MotoGP.
2: So 12 angry men, you're one of the angry men. Jury number four, thank you. I like that. You've been swayed. Jury number five, good morning.
14: Well, I was thinking too I was going to be swayed for the MotoGP, but I'm standing my ground and I'm going NFL all the way.
2: Thank you, jury number five. On the text line, lots of NFL. So Debbie on the text line says NFL. Andrew on the text line says I'm torn, but I reckon I'd like to see an NFL game because I've never seen one, but I've seen lots of motorsport.
1: That's a good point.
2: 8223 000. Is that jury number six? Yes, we didn't get to six, did we? Jury number six, NFL or MotoGP?
14: Oh, NFL for sure. I'm just getting ready to catch the plane over to Melbourne today.
1: Oh,
2: really? Do you have a team during? Have you always followed NFL or is this just on a whim you decided to do it?
14: I've followed NFL probably for about the last 45 years. And unfortunately, my team, the Dallas Cowboys, aren't coming.
1: Oh.
14: But I'll go for anyone against the 49ers, being a Cowboys supporter.
2: So the era you got into the Cowboys, is that like Aikman, Irving, and that great team of the 90s? When did you sort of get on board?
14: Don Lane used to do a late night NFL show, and I watched that, so you got to learn the rules and everything like that. I can't wait.
2: That is brilliant. Don Lane has a big hand in making so many Australians into NFL fans, doesn't he?
14: Definitely.
2: Yeah. Thank you.
1: So that's
2: I tell you what, can we speak to you tomorrow when you're there or before the game?
14: Yeah, for sure.
2: Oh, we'd love to. Thank you for that, jury number six. We'll get a name for you then. You won't be jury number six.
1: You might be one of the only people in the stadium barracking for the Rams.
2: Yeah, that's right. That's right. Good point. I'm looking forward to that tomorrow. That was interesting, that jury. So
1: it was 4-2.
2: 4-2. A bit more NFL support on the text line. If it was personally up to me, voting only in the interests of what interests me, I would say the NFL. I'm not a motorsport. I'm not going to go to the MotoGP. I'm not a motorsport person. But I've got a crusade, Stace. I think this is a motorsport town. You've got to stand for something. This is who we are. It might not be what I'm interested in. I spoke about the museum and the potential for permanent infrastructure previously. Mm-hmm. I'm quickly forming the opinion this is actually a foundational part of South Australian history. Car industry, Grand Prix in Australia, V8 racing in Australia. These things are core South Australian things. And Detroit, Indianapolis, cities in America that are known for making cars and racing cars, we are both of those things combined. And I just can't get out of my head the degree to which those places, they take that identity, for good or ill. And yes, the NFL game would be a great sugar hit, and I'd love to go to it because I just think I really enjoy the sport.
1: Yeah.
2: But I kind of like embracing who we are a bit too. And I think MotoGP is closer to who we are.
1: I like the idea of the NFL. And if I'm thinking with my political brain, because you don't need to build infrastructure for it.
2: Yes. That's absolutely.
1: The stadiums already exist. There's no extra taxpayer money that goes into it apart from the cost to get the game here, which doesn't seem like it's that much if these reports are true.
2: It's not much at all. I was stunned by how little when you said that. I thought it'd be much more than that.
1: If it's $10 million a game, that's 10 games just for the cost of us building a track for the MotoGP.
2: When you think how much money is in the NFL, I figured they'd be used to dealing with numbers that are in the billions. Their TV deal.
1: Yeah.
2: You have to just about invent new numbers for what the value of the TV deal is. $10 million to them would be a rounding error.
1: Nothing.
2: Interesting. All right, we're going to take a break and we'll come back with more in just a moment on 5AA Breakfast, 22 minutes after 7. Traffic, thanks to Quincy's Confectionery. I tell you what, if you're heading to the show, check out Quincy's Confectionery for something deliciously sweet.
5: Morning there. Super heavy delays at Wingfield this morning. It's due to a crash on the Salisbury Highway to the Wingfield interchange. Got delays a couple of k's long at the moment. Try using Port Wakefield Road inbound to avoid those. Slow going too on the Porter Expressway heading into Port Adelaide. The Royal Show continuing today from 9. Look out for speeds reduced on Greenhill and Goodwood Roads plus Leader Street. Lots of folk around there as well. And early morning speed camera to look out for Osmond Terrace at Norwood. We all want our kids to be safe, but many aren't. 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Adelaide's most accurate traffic on 5AA.
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0: Will Goodings with Stacey Lee. This is 5AA Breakfast.
2: 27 after 7, there has been a big debate this week about the cost of flights to Brisbane. We're all, if not comfortable with, at least understand that the airlines will tell us that they dynamically price flights. Mm. The demand goes up, the price goes up. It's like trying to get an Uber after the footy on a Saturday night. You're going to pay a lot more. Now, whether this is unconscionable or not depends on your own political biases. But I think most troubling, Stace, you've spotted this kind of behaviour in other places.
1: Yep. I tried to buy my husband a pair of shoes for Father's Day and went on the website. The shoes were $200. I thought, okay, sure, I'll go back again and buy it at some stage. I didn't have time in that moment. Went back the next day, $220.
2: What?
1: Yeah, they went up. And
2: was there a run on men needing shoes? What was going on?
1: Well, then I freaked out, and they weren't on sale in the original time, but I wanted to check that. So the first time I looked at them on my phone, and the second time was on a computer screen. So I thought, let me go back and see if that tab is still open on my phone. And it was still open on my phone, and they were available for $200, and it was not a sale price. Hmm. So I just bought them in that moment because I thought, if I go back tomorrow, they'll probably keep going up in
2: price.
1: And so
2: you got them for the original price?
1: So I got them for the original $200.
2: That's weird.
1: On that tab. And they were the exact same pair of shoes. I opened the exact same link because it was a link that was sent to me. It was the same website. And I thought, has the flight dynamic pricing moved to regular retail items? Hopefully, Professor Gary Mortimer can answer it. He's from the Queensland University of Technology's Business School. Gary, help me out here. Should we should we expect this in our regular retail buying now?
3: No, I wouldn't think so. That's a really interesting case you offer. I haven't seen that at all across websites, certainly not retail websites, and certainly not reputable retailers. So, you know, if you're shopping online with an Australian-based retailer, I wouldn't imagine that happens. Often, however, I do see this with hotel resort booking sites where you will log in, put a few dates in, go on, particularly look at that resort or that hotel room. You might go back to it a couple more days later, and then suddenly it's just crept up maybe, you know, $10 or $15. Mm. You might even see those little posts, those little pop-ups that say, like, eight people are already looking at that room.
1: Yeah.
3: So, you know, there's often some mechanisms that marketers will use to encourage you to quickly make that purchase without giving more consideration.
2: Well, yeah. There is on travel, Professor Mortimer, that urban myth that, you know, whether it's the cookies or something or other, that you'll get better prices if you go to your local library where they, you know, the computer doesn't know anything about you, and you get better flights and hotels. Is there any truth to that?
3: Yeah, there is, anecdotally at least. And listen, I delete my cookies each time I go in, or Stace, as you were saying, either a notebook or a tablet or a phone, often a different IP address. So listen, I do find that. I don't really find it too much with airlines, but I am conscious that, you know, if you're sort of trying to book, you know, a week away, and you want to fly out on a Friday afternoon, it's going to be more expensive than you want to fly out on a Tuesday lunchtime. And the same would go, you know, with Ubers, as you raised as well.
1: Okay, so is deleting the cookies enough? What about opening a new tab, or using a different device? On some phones, you can use like the private browsing mode. Would that be enough, or do you have to delete the cookies?
3: Well, listen, you delete the cookies. The other thing I do is I use different browsers. So, but obviously on my notebook or my desktop, I'll use a different browser. And that way I've got two screens. I can look at sort of the different prices. Listen, generally I find that there is there's consistency across those prices. But I guess if you keep going in and out of the same site, you'll watch those prices just creep up a little bit. And it's designed to get people to go, oh, look, if I go in again or I wait one more day, it might actually go up another $20. I better make that purchase now. It's designed to elicit that sort of that purchase behavior really quickly. Also is designed to stop you from looking at other competing hotels or other services.
1: I wonder if it'll continue. Thank you for that. Gary, I appreciate that, because I've been using AI a lot as well to compare prices.
2: They know everything about you now. Mm-hmm. Professor Gary Mortimer from the QUT Business School. Some interesting texts coming through. Robert says, I wouldn't want to be 10th in line to buy a choc top before my movie starts. No, it might cost you $200.
1: Yeah.
2: This is interesting. Jack says, buying games digitally on PlayStation has dynamic pricing. Now, when a game is on discount, it shows the launch price and the lowest price in the last 30 days for transparency. That's fascinating because Sony and PlayStation are now entering a world of post-physical media.
1: Yeah.
2: So they're saying they're not selling digital physical copies of anything anymore, which is sold as being for your convenience, but it certainly works for their convenience. When you sell physical copies to a store, there has to be a margin that's worked out. Mm-hmm. You can't just sort of change the price here or there because those stores won't do business with you because somewhere else might suddenly get it cheaper. But if it's digitally and they're selling it all direct, this kind of stuff can happen. I hadn't thought of that, Jack. That's a really interesting text. If you've seen any other examples of this sort of dynamic pricing, folks, let us know.
0: This is 5AA News, always Adelaide.
6: 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Good morning, I'm Kendall Brantig.
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6: New South Wales police are investigating Sydney's third fatal shooting in just 9 days. More from Dusty Fitzpatrick.
16: 32-year-old Lewis Meehan was gunned down in the car park of a community centre at Punchbowl. The boxing coach was treated by paramedics but died at the scene. Investigators believe it was a targeted attack and they are looking into links to organised crime. Acting Superintendent Dean Johnston says it's lucky no one else was hurt.
17: This is a callous act.
16: The latest shooting is the third deadly attack in the city in the space of just 9 days.
6: Two men have been arrested after three TVs, sound equipment and numerous items of jewellery were found in the back of a ute at St Peter's. The driver and passenger were searched, with police finding a knife, face mask, gloves and a torch. A 37-year-old man from Maylands and a 46-year-old from Modbury Heights have been charged with unlawful possession, possessing articles to commit an offence and carrying an offensive weapon. They'll front court in November. Two men have been arrested after allegedly stealing copper cabling from Oakland's Park. Senior Constable Kimberly Broad says they were called to a bus interchange on Diagonal Road after reports two men had been seen climbing into a pit.
18: A witness reported seeing them emerge carrying spools of copper wiring wrapped around their arms, so police quickly attended, spotted one of the suspects riding away on a push bike, but he was stopped, and a second suspect was located on Pemberton Street and arrested.
6: Global oil prices have surged again after strikes on tankers in the Gulf and attacks on oil facilities in Saudi Arabia. The US says it struck five Iranian tankers in response to Iran targeting a warship before Tehran announced retaliation against eight tankers and an American base in Jordan. Houthi rebels also launched drone and missile attacks on several Saudi oil sites. More than 100,000 cases of online child sexual exploitation have been reported in the past year. AFP says this is up 21% compared to the previous 12 months. AFP Commander Joanne Cameron says the rise in figures is likely due to increased reporting.
19: This rise in reporting does not necessarily equate to a corresponding rise in offending. And that's because greater education and awareness have continued to drive stronger reporting of online child sexual exploitation. However, any report we receive is one report too many.
6: A new study has found half of Queensland's children have high levels of a sunscreen-linked chemical in their blood. Australia's sunscreen regulators 1 year into an investigation in the need for stricter controls on the use of UV filters. And Apple has embraced the folding phone. The iPhone Duo, with a price tag of $3,500. Tech expert Stephen Fenwick says they're late to the party, but it is a standout.
20: Apple have, as we'd expected, put their polish on it and, you know, running software that works with the hardware. Till now, it's been pretty much a niche category, the foldable devices, but I think Apple will absolutely energise it.
6: Turning to 5AA Sport.
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6: Here's Tom Wren.
21: Thank you, Kendall. Eyes are on selection for Saturday night's semi-final clash between Brisbane and Adelaide. The Crows are a chance to be unchanged and will name their team tonight. The team's also to come out for Fremantle and Geelong, who will play tomorrow night. Commentator Matthew Lloyd telling Nine's Today show the Cats are always dangerous in finals.
22: He's a tactical genius, Chris Scott, and he'll go there with a plan. They didn't handle the pressure whatsoever. They all underperformed. Their tall forwards were poor. They retreated with the footy. They chipped it around and lost everything that they had through the season. So,
21: Ben Shelton says his quarterfinal win over third seed Carlos Alcaraz at the US Open was a career highlight. The five-set thriller set a new US Open record as the latest ever finish to a match. It was 3:30 in the morning. The American says it was an epic match.
4: You know, that was a war, epic match. I mean, Carlos, one of the greatest champions in our sport already at 23 years old. It's always fun being on the court against him. It's ridiculous some of the stuff he comes up with sometimes, but yeah, the most enjoyable match that I've had in my career.
21: Shelton will now take on fellow American Frances Tiafoe in the semis. This morning, Coco Gauff came from a set down to beat Mira Ondrejva. She'll now take on second seed Elena Rybakina. Well, England has continued its impressive test form, ripping through Pakistan's batting lineup on day one of the third test in Birmingham. The home side dismissed the visitors for only 133. Josh Tung, the pick of the bowlers, with four wickets.
5: Gone through him. Excellent from Tung.
21: Audio there thanks to Fox. In reply, the home side reached 4 for 156 at stumps. Harry Brook unbeaten on 52. And in Champions League action this morning, wins for Liverpool, Arsenal, Paris Saint-Germain and Barcelona. And that's the 5AA Sport.
6: Now onto the traffic.
7: Morning there. Monster delays still at Wingfield. They're continuing due to that crash on the Salisbury Highway to the Wingfield interchange. Best bet this morning, try using Port Wakefield Road to avoid those. Pretty busy Brighton Road heading towards Jetty Road at Glenelg. Quite slow Anzac Highway at the Marion Road intersection. And the Royal Show continues today with speeds reduced on Green Hill Road and Goodwood Roads from 9 this morning. And do look out for lots of folk, being such a beautiful day. Cameras, Mofflin Road, Elizabeth Vale and Main North Road at Blakeview. 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Adelaide's most accurate traffic on 5AA.
6: The 5AA forecast, sunny and 19 today, sunny tomorrow 21, sunny on Saturday 23 and 23 for Sunday with the chance of a shower. Right now 10 on 5AA, always Adelaide.
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6: AA forecast, sunny and 19 today. Sunny tomorrow, 21. Sunny on Saturday, 23. And 23 for Sunday with the chance of a shower. Right now, 10 on 5AA, always Adelaide.
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3: 7:08, Matt Abraham in the 5AA Breakfast Studio. I just want to quickly read a text on the business of dynamic pricing, because I wonder if anyone else has seen this in their travels. Paul in McGill says, guys, I found out by accident that using the same destination address on Uber that I'd used over and over gave me a certain price. I then tried a slightly different address a little further away and found it was substantially cheaper. I repeated the same 2 destinations a few times to ensure it wasn't just a timing/demand issue, but nope, had the same unusual pricing. Has anyone
2: else? That's a good life hack.
3: Well, if it works, maybe someone can try it on the way in this morning and let us know if it does. Dynamic pricing.
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14: Matt.
3: 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Luva's open this morning. Beautiful sort of day on the way. Next couple of days as well. Matt, good morning.
15: Morning, Will. Good morning, Stacey.
2: Luva's open all week.
15: Oh, yeah, it's magic.
3: Keep those Luva's open.
15: Beautiful. Bit of vitamin D. So we've got the Premier delivering a speech that's, well, adds to the belief that it's not if but when he moves to Canberra. Is that how we're interpreting his speech to the Sydney?

0: Institute, which is hardly a left-wing Bolshevik outfit, is it?
1: Took over from the IPA, run by Jared Anderson. It's pretty right-wing.
0: And it's got a big splash, a huge splash in The Australian.
2: Front page of the Tizer.
0: Front page of the Tizer this morning. Set up as Malley versus Albo. And he's warning, well, he's warning against a race to the bottom on migration. Immigration policy, and he's having a whack at the left as well, saying that they've, you know, the loony left, I don't think he used that term, but has contributed to the sort of atmosphere of political debate in this country. So they're not blameless is what he's saying.
2: Yeah. I have said in the past, and I stand by it, that I give the Premier credit for being from what I can tell, the only political leader in the country who's willing to speak pro immigration.
1: Making
2: at the
1: case
2: moment.
1: For it. Yeah.
2: He's making the case for it. And at least he's laying it all out. And if you look at the stats that he talks about in his speech, especially here in South Australia, we need immigration for jobs.
0: For our university chancellors to maintain their salaries.
2: No, well, who's going to build the submarines and who's going to build the houses?
0: Well, the submarines aren't going to be built, but that's another matter.
2: With the birth rate as it is, we're not going to have enough taxpayers.
0: That's not
2: in
0: an
2: 10
0: argument. I don't think even One Nation is an argument about not having immigration. But the argument isn't about not having immigration. It's about the pace of immigration here and our capacity to absorb it. And I find it hard that he doesn't accept that we've had such a load of immigration and it strained the capacity of the country, particularly our housing industry, to handle it. I mean, if all the immigrants coming out here were tradies, then we wouldn't have a housing problem. You know, you'd be able to, you wouldn't have to wait sort of 6 months to get a plumber to come and have a look at your house or whatever. It is an issue. So when he says we don't have, and he said this previously, not to the Sydney Institute speech, Premier Malinauskas has said, we don't have an immigration problem. We've got a housing capacity problem. I think, well, that's very simplistic. Is it possible we've got a bit of both?
1: That's the answer.
0: You know, are you at all willing to say we could put the brake on a bit?
1: It's interesting. My interpretation of the speech last night was he was sort of railing against the reverse auction that's happening in federal politics, that there is more nuance than simply who says the lowest number wins, which is kind of what it's been reduced to at the moment, and why Stace says no one's advocating for any, like, even if their number built in contains an inherent argument for some migration. No one's actually saying it overtly.
2: No one's making the case for it. In a positive way at all.
1: Except him.
0: I know. And it does put him on the national stage. I was surprised he was in Sydney because my understanding was he's been at the show all week watching the wood chopping.
1: But was that based on social media, is it?
0: No, sorry. I thought that was a joke.
1: Sorry, that was very good. Just too quick for me.
2: Where's our dad joke? Here we go. There we go.
1: I think he'd be competing in the wood chopping, wouldn't he?
0: I stole that from the Adelaide Mail, which is a satirical newspaper.
1: That's very funny.
0: Sorry about that. But anyway.
2: To your first point, Matt.
0: Yes.
2: I think if there was ever a nail in the coffin for does the Premier have political ambitions in Canberra, I feel like today would be the one.
0: Yes.
2: This hit home today.
0: Yeah, it does. We know that Don Farrell wants him to go to Canberra. Farrell said that there was a big profile on, bizarre profile on Don Farrell, but he does want Malinauskas to go to Canberra. But he says Malinauskas is saying that it's not, the time's not, he's still not even saying the time's not right, but he's saying, well, he has family, you know, it's his family and so on. I don't know if that's as big a hurdle as it could be. I mean, a lot of prime ministers or federal leaders, particularly though prime ministers, have had their family with them in the lodge or Kirribilli House or wherever. I mean, it's not impossible to have, you don't need to be separated from your family. I know it's a big wrench. And I know I'm planning his life out for him.
2: I was going to say. But, well, but maybe they can.
1: You can can imagine there'd be plenty of people in Federal Labor have made the pitch you're about to make directly to him about how easy and convenient it could all be.
0: Yeah, and I imagine there are just as many people in Federal Labor making a pitch to him that, oh, you don't want to come to Canberra. It's a cesspit.
1: Yeah, you'll never see your family again.
0: You'll never see your family again. I would think that quite a lot
1: Albo might be making that pitch. You're right, Stace. I have been 100% a skeptic of he's going to go to Canberra. I've taken everybody's word. Today, I don't believe it. I don't believe it anymore.
0: No, he doesn't have
2: a turning point for you today.
1: You are not doing speeches to the Sydney Institute. And he is right now over Stacey's left shoulder being interviewed live on Sky News, arguing against One Nation's federal policy. He is this morning spending time arguing against Pauline Hanson.
0: Yeah.
1: Not Corey Bernardi. Mm. If you imagine it through the lens of what's best for you as a state leader, there's only downside in this for him. So I can have to imagine.
0: Well,
1: the prism is not through the lens of just state politics.
0: He's got a lot of political capital that he can fall back on, but you could say so has the WA Premier. He's got a massive, actually got a bigger majority in terms of where they're at. But Peter Malinauskas does have a lot of political capital. He has said in the past that you've got to use some of that. It's no good just sitting on a great big fat majority. So, you know, is he burning some of that political capital, as he did over Writers' Week, where he's quite strategic? He's not doing it all the time, otherwise you run out of firewood, but he is quite strategic about it. We do know that at last state election in March, they did get a fright from One Nation. There was no way One Nation was going to, you know, roll them out of government, but certainly it did upend the political tables, and we see safe seats in what were once safe Labor seats in the northern suburbs are now marginal Labor seats in the northern suburbs. And he warned about the One Nation threat, and he has warned his party both at state level but also federally that if you think One Nation aren't a threat to you, then you're stupid, effectively. He used pretty blunt language. So, yeah, he's doing that. He's taking on a central tenet, I suppose, of the One Nation stand, because that has been their consistent message for 30 years, and is burning some political capital to do that.
2: Mm.
0: I don't think it's going to lose him any votes back here that he doesn't already have.
2: Yeah, I don't know. We're too far out.
1: I reckon it doesn't play well in the northern suburbs.
2: No.
1: This whole chat about immigration. But you think those people have already left for One Nation, so he's not going to lose any more of those votes.
0: Well, there's some interesting polling out during the week showing that the people who, quite a high percentage of people who say they're supporting One Nation are now rusted onto One Nation.
1: Mm.
0: So we're not talking about the 15% or 10% of people and like 50% of the 18% primary vote are just dabbling with One Nation. Quite a lot of them now are locked in to the One Nation.
2: How can you get that data for, you know, someone who maybe has changed their vote in the last 12 months, though? Because really, being honest, One Nation's risen to popularity within the last...
1: Post-Bondi.
2: Yeah, post-Bondi. And so how can you... Someone might say they're rusted on, and we've seen that. People shift their vote very quickly.
0: We're delving into the magic of polling. I haven't got a clue how they work. I've never had a clue how they work it out, but that's all we've got to go on. And, you know, I think it's fairly reliable. We know that some 70% South Australian election, some 70% of Liberal vote preferences flowed to One Nation, possibly the worst preference non-deal ever done, the most one-sided deal ever done by the Liberal Party or any political party. So these things happen. And I love this term rolled out by Phil Currie this week, that One Nation have rolled out the Gazumpatron, which is, and I sent Phil a text saying that's going straight into the lexicon, that one, but with a capital G, the Gazumpatron. And they are doing this, not just on migration now, but it's interesting to see them rolling out policy on their superannuation, where they have really gazumped the federal coalition on superannuation. And Jim Chalmers thinks this is going to play perfectly into a scare campaign. They've started a scare campaign that they're coming after your super. Look at the One Nation policy, and what it says is that out of the 12% that gets paid into your superannuation. You can opt, if you have a mortgage or you're a renter, to take 3% of that and have it paid to you. Okay? Not as a lump sum, but paid to you as part of your salary. So that brings, that leaves 9% intact. And it's only for 3 years. So it's about, on the median wage, apparently, it's about $2,400 for a single person. Now, the government is saying this is an attack on super, and what you'll do is you won't have any money when you retire. It's going to gut your retirement savings. Well, they're saying, you know, that sacrificing that money now, about $44 a week, means that you'll lose $25,000 off your super by the time you retire. I had a little, I'm fascinated with AI now. I had a little look at this. For a 30-year-old earning $90,000 a year, your projected super balance at age 67, this is if you don't index your salary at $90,000, so for simplicity, your retirement age is 67, you're currently 30 years old, if you're getting 12%, you'll have $2.16 million in your super by the time you turn 67. Are you going to worry about 25 grand?
1: Yeah, not really. Not really.
0: If you can put petrol in your car now or pay your mortgage or pay your rent for 3 years.
1: I think Labor aren't winning a scare campaign battle at an election, by the way, either, if the two options are One Nation are going to give you more of your super, and the One Nation response is going to be Jim Chalmers, the guy that promised he isn't going to change negative gearing and they taxed already, they've already increased the tax on super. You're going to trust that guy with spending it wisely?
0: Yeah, interesting scare campaign.
1: Good luck. Let's check traffic. If you're going to the show, head to Quincy's Confectionery.
3: Monster delays continue at Wingfield. That's due to a crash on the Salisbury Highway to the Wingfield interchange. Try Import Wakefield Road to avoid those. They're a couple of k's long and just awful. Pretty busy Brighton Road heading towards Jetty Road to Glenelg. Quite slow. Anzac Highway at the Marion Road intersection. And the Royal Show continuing today from 9 to look out for lots of folk around Greenhill and Goodwood Roads and speed restrictions there too. Early morning camera, Blacktop Road at Hillbank. 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
1: Matt. Time to determine the biggest louver, Matt.
0: Yes. Well, first contender is the Communications Minister, Annika Wills, for our biggest louver. And this is her explaining why people no longer trust her.
14: I look you in the eye and I tell you that will never happen in this government. And she didn't believe me.
15: Wow.
14: And I've always found until this year even that the way to solve that malaise and that sense of distrust in the establishment was to go and knock on people's doors or look them in the eye in bagno, and human to human, they'll believe you. And what I'm noticing now is that they don't, that the power of online is so strong, the power of the algorithm is so strong.
0: Oh, it's the algorithm.
1: That's why people don't believe you.
0: When you tell them you're not going to do something and you do it,
1: yeah,
0: that's not the problem. It's the bloody algorithm. We've got to do something about that algorithm.
1: That's pretty good.
0: She gets a solid 6 out of 10 louvers.
1: Matt.
0: And our final contender for the biggest louver is, of course, Barnaby Joyce confirming that he is not the son of God.
16: But we would expect you as the Treasury spokesman for that party to be across. Let's
17: Treasury
16: just try
17: spokesman,
16: it.
17: Spokesman, not Jesus Christ. Let's, I mean, you have to actually give me the details of these things if you're going to put them forward to me.
16: Here we go.
0: He's not the Messiah. He's just a naughty boy.
2: How many people were confusing him with Jesus Christ in the first instance that he had to clarify it?
0: He pips Annika Wills, with a solid almighty 8 louvers.
1: Matt. He might not be the almighty, but he is the biggest louver. Thank you, Matt.
18: 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This is 5AA News, always Adelaide.
2: Sunny and 19 with the 8 o'clock news. Good morning, I'm Kendall Brettig.
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2: Premier Peter Malinauskas has challenged the Prime Minister's agenda on migration. He's given a major speech at the Sydney Institute demanding Australia's strong migration program be preserved. He says it's unfortunate it's become a race to the bottom for who can cut numbers the most. Oil prices are back above $100 a barrel as the Middle East conflict escalates. Both America and Iran have attacked tankers in the Gulf region, while Saudi oil infrastructures also come under fire by Houthi rebels. US President Donald Trump claims Tehran's trying to influence America's midterm elections, arguing it won't take long for his administration to bring energy costs down.
20: Their money is valueless. They're not paying their soldiers. For a little while, I would say this, shortly, but right after the election, because they'd like to have it that way, but right after the election, oil prices are going to be tumbling downward.
2: A boxing coach has been gunned down only moments after walking out of a gym in Sydney's southwest. The 32-year-old was fatally shot in the car park of the Punchbowl Community Centre last night. Police are treating his death as a targeted attack. It's the third fatal shooting in Sydney in 9 days. Victoria's the car theft and break-in capital of Australia. A car's stolen or broken into every 43 minutes in Victoria, with most of them broken down for parts and sold overseas. Andrew Hall from the Insurance Council says Victoria has also recorded almost as many home burglaries as New South Wales and Queensland combined.
21: And this is just for people who have insurance, right? In Victoria, last year there were 3,900 home invasions. In New South Wales, there were 1,700. So more than twice the number of New South Wales home invasions are happening in Victoria. So it's clear that crime is following where the weakest link is.
2: A landmark study warns rising seas could cost Australia hundreds of billions of dollars in property and land damage. Scientists warn every 10 centimetre rise in sea levels will triple the frequency of severe flood events along the coast. Experts say it's driving up local council costs and insurance premiums. Thousands of transport workers will walk off the job today in the largest coordinated campaign in the history of the Transport Workers Union. Workers who move goods for brands including Audi, BHP and Coca-Cola will strike for 24 hours in a push for improved pay and conditions. TWU Secretary Michael Caine argues striking is always the last option.
3: They have to send a really clear signal to the companies that engage them and to the community that this is a critical industry. And they are being squeezed. What these workers want is fair pay, but more importantly than that, they want job security and assurance that they will have a job tomorrow.
2: Here in SA, drivers will rally outside FedEx at Netley. Apple has unveiled the company's first foldable smartphone, betting it can energise growth, but it comes with a hefty price tag of $3,500. And thousands of people around the country will today walk 9 kilometres to remember the 9 Australians lost to suicide every day. Lifeline's Out of the Shadows walk has raised almost $2.8 million for prevention. Chairman Professor Steve Moylan says it's a powerful campaign to mark World Suicide Prevention Day.
15: Out of the Shadows brings together Australians to remember those lost to suicide, support everyone affected, and show that nobody has to face their toughest moments alone. These walks occurring today across the country create connection, encourage open conversations, and help bring suicide out of the shadow.
2: Turning to 5AA Sport.
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2: Here's Tom Wren.
22: Thank you, Kendall. It is selection night for the four teams playing in this weekend's semi-final matches. The Crows, a big chance to recall forward Zach Taylor for the clash against Brisbane. He missed the elimination final against the Bulldogs due to a hamstring strain. Meantime, Sam Mitchell has rubbished the AFL's suggestions. It's looking at shortening quarters. League Chairman Craig Drummond has suggested this week quarters will need to be shortened once Tasmania is introduced to accommodate a 24-game season. Tennis now. Coco Gauff has needed 3 sets to defeat Mira Andreeva and reach the semi-finals of the US Open. Craig Gabriel reports.
23: Coco Gauff has reached the semis at the US Open for the first time since winning the title in 2023. For 2 sets, it was a bit concerning for Gauff, and it was an incredibly close second set tiebreak against Mira Andreeva. When Gauff won that breaker 9-7, she rolled through as Andreeva got a bit tempestuous, as she can do on occasions. Much to the delight of the crowd, Gauff won 2-6, 7-6, 6-2. At one point, Andreeva bounced her racket, it ricocheted off other ones and flew up, almost hitting a man. Now Gauff will play Elena Rybakina.
22: South Aussie Isabel Borlase has dropped a massive 30 points for the Opals in a 2-point win over Italy at the Women's Basketball World Cup. The Aussies will next play against Spain in tomorrow morning's quarterfinal. A stack of Champions League action on again this morning, and it was another great one for the English sides. Liverpool won 2-1 at home against Atletico Madrid, while Arsenal beat Napoli 1-0 on the road. Paris Saint-Germain and Barcelona also recorded big wins. Meantime, in the League Cup, Chelsea came from 2-0 down to beat Leeds 6-3. And the LA Rams have touched down in Melbourne ahead of tomorrow morning's NFL match against the San Francisco 49ers at the MCG. And that's the 5AA Sport.
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24: Morning there. Still got really big delays at Wingfield due to that smash on the Salisbury Highway near the interchange. Delays are a couple of k's long this morning. They're just foul. Best advice is jump on Port Wakefield Road to avoid those if you can. Slow for works at Ashford, Anzac Highway near Waltham Street just near the barracks. Also got some activity at Campbelltown to look out for. Lower North East Road near Gorge Road. And the Royal Show up and running again today from 9. Going to be a lot of people there with this beautiful day. So look out for road closures and speeds reduced around Goodwood Road and Greenhill Roads this morning. Early morning camera, in fact, it's there right now, Lockwood Road at Erindale. 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Adelaide's most accurate traffic on 5AA.
2: To the weather, sunny and 19 today, sunny again tomorrow, 21, sunny for Saturday, 23 and 23 again for Sunday with the chance of a shower. At the moment, 12 on 5AA, always Adelaide.
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1: 11 after 8, Fitzy in a moment. Is he feeling confident enough to back the Crows in Brisbane on Saturday night? We'll find out very shortly. And what it'll take Adelaide to win, Fitzy's thoughts before 8.30. Then after 8.30, the Premier of South Australia, Peter Malinauskas. After that, we just talked about it at length with Matt Abraham, but if you're just joining us, he made a lengthy speech at the Sydney Institute last night in Sydney, entirely about making the case for immigration and making the case that no one else is making the case. Is it a first foot on the road to Canberra for the Premier of South Australia? We'll get his thoughts after 8.30. Now, I want to hijack breaking at 8 just very quickly, Stacey. I know we've got a very, very important issue to get to, but we reported exclusively a couple of months ago that a payment from LIV Golf to the Kionga Golf Course that was laid down for July was not made. Subsequent to that, we did speak to the Premier, and assurances were sought that payment would be made at a new deadline in September. I am hearing that that deadline has been missed and that that payment has not been made. Now, that would certainly come of no surprise given our reporting with regard to the bankruptcy filings that are happening in the United States at the moment. The bankruptcy, again, with a view to LIV Golf emerging from that process and being coming back as something more sustainable. That said, it does temper some of the excitement that Nick Champion had talking about this yesterday, that this is all just part of the process and it will be back. So Kionga are still waiting for a payment to be made that has already been deferred once. Importantly, the clock is ticking on this. We are talking about an event in March. It is now the 10th of September, so money hasn't changed hands. There's obviously preparations that are going to need to be made. People have bought tickets.
2: People have bought tickets, and I think work has already been going on at Kionga in anticipation for the event happening. I got a message from someone saying, dare I say it, they've chopped some trees down
1: for
2: LIV Golf.
1: Well,
2: I don't think it's in the hundreds, but still, if a payment hasn't been made to Kayonga yet, we know that players haven't been paid.
1: Players haven't been paid.
2: There are other creditors who haven't been paid. The 2026 season has wound up early, and they've now launched bankruptcy proceedings. It's not looking good.
1: It does, yeah. You don't need to be some sort of soothsayer to read the tea leaves on this one. Mm. It doesn't look great.
2: Mm. Okay. Well, that's an interesting one.
1: Sorry.
2: No, go for it, please. The other matter we wanted to talk about for Breaking at 8 this morning is a really serious story, and it's a really disturbing story, which was on 7 News last night. A woman went on a Tinder date and was raped. She says she was raped after the date, and she has some concerns about the way it was handled afterwards and the treatment she got. I think we've got a little bit of her explaining her situation.
9: I can remember walking to my place, closing the gate, walking to my little house, and then standing in the hallway thinking, did I just get raped? I'm enraged and I'm heartbroken with the system because this is how people die.
2: And she was heartbroken with the system for a number of reasons. One, the alleged offender is out on police bail, and she says because he dropped her home, he knows her address. And two, she was really concerned about the way the services were offered to her afterwards when she went to report it. She says she was told to wait in her clothes for 2 days, for 48
1: hours.
2: Couldn't brush her teeth, which, as you can imagine, in that situation would be just so distressing. I don't even want to think about it, and I'm sure a lot of listeners don't either. It's something we wanted to follow up with Alice Rolls, who's the Minister for Domestic, Family and Sexual Violence. Minister, thank you for your time this morning.
10: Good morning, Stacey.
2: This is an extremely, extremely difficult case to talk about, and, you know, we appreciate you coming on to do that. I guess the second part of the most disturbing parts to the woman being that she had to wait 48 hours to receive treatment from the services to try and help her. What do you say to that? Surely that's not good enough.
10: Yeah, look, I completely agree that the details of any allegation like this are deeply distressing, and my thoughts are certainly with this particular person. And I did have the opportunity to speak with her yesterday, and I thank her for that. Stacey, on that, SA Health have advised that this particular person was seen on the same day that staff were notified of this matter. But, you know, to be honest, I don't think it's helpful to be going into the detail about what happened or what didn't. You know, what I can say is if there were shortcomings in the care provided or the process that was followed, they'll be identified and rectified. But, I agree with you that the truth is that any wait after something like that is harrowing, and we want to try to do what we can as a community and as a government to reduce that time. And this is exactly why we had a Royal Commission looking into these types of matters a few years ago, and we're working through those recommendations.
1: So, Minister, the victim's recollection was that the alleged offending happened on Friday, and she wasn't able to have a shower and brush her teeth until the Sunday. So you've just said it happened the next morning. When you spoke to her, did you manage to reconcile your two varying, differing timelines?
10: Look, the point of my call to her was to let her know, firstly, that I care, secondly, that I'm looking into this matter on her behalf, and thirdly, to see if she was willing and gracious enough to have a further conversation with SA Health and the excellent people at Yarrow Place about what happened here. And lastly, of course, to make sure that she's getting the support that she needs now. And to her credit, she was very grateful for my call, but also willing to have a further chat with the team and the experts. I'm not a clinical expert in this space, and it would be quite frankly inappropriate for me to get involved in managing her particular case. But I'm pleased to say that I was able to connect her yesterday with a senior person within SA Health.
1: Did you apologise to her on behalf of the government?
10: Look, I absolutely expressed my sense of sadness for what she experienced, and, I think she was grateful for that.
1: So from your perspective, everything was handled perfectly well from the state side?
10: I can't say that for certain. What will happen is that the experts will be looking into this to see what went wrong. The key point here is that I want South Australians to make sure that they know they can call and seek help because, you know, these are just horrendous circumstances. Mm. We don't want anyone experiencing them. It's why we are working every day for the coming years to make sure that we can reform the system in the ways set out in that Royal Commission report.
1: So the Royal Commission, so recommendation 54 is that SA Health ensures timely access to forensic medical examinations. Can you guarantee anyone that you're saying right now will get to see a forensic expert in a timely fashion when you can't even establish whether it's happened in this case yet?
10: Oh, absolutely. Look, we're investing an additional $4.4 million this financial year and in ongoing financial years in Yarrow Place, which specifically focuses on doing those forensic examinations. We're also doing a big piece of work rolling out those forensic examination kits to the regions. We know there's been a problem there over the years in regional and remote areas, and we're working through those matters at the moment. And I'm pleased to say that we're rolling out additional training to ensure people can access support closer to home in the regions. There's a whole lot of work going on in this space. Unfortunately, it just takes time, but that is my job to make sure that all the parts of government do their bit and will continue to do that.
1: These recommendations came out last year. How long does it take to get people seen to in a timely manner after they've had something this bloody awful happen to them?
10: Yeah, look, trust me, I'm frustrated with the process too in the sense of there's a big reform piece we need to do. Quite frankly, I think as a state we dropped the ball over, you know, forever on these types of matters. We're trying to reform a big system. It's been 12 months since the Royal Commission recommendations came down. We, a couple of weeks ago, released an implementation plan which sets out specifically what we're going to do and when. And I'm impatient, just as you are, to get things done. And I'm pleased to say that work is happening, but these things...
1: Well, I'm not just impatient. I mean, we're talking about a woman here who's saying she waited 2 days where she couldn't brush her teeth. And we can't even establish whether that timeline's accurate.
10: Yeah, look, as I said, their experts will be working with her to establish what happened there. And if there were issues, they'll be rectified. But look, I completely agree. We need to do better in this space. And that's exactly what we're doing. My thoughts are with her. And again, I thank her for being so brave in coming forward. And I encourage others to seek help and support where they can.
2: Minister, you spoke about the Royal Commission and the announcement a few weeks ago for the rollout to implement those recommendations. But that rollout plan is over a 5-year period. How urgent is this to the government if the recommendations can't even be addressed in a timely manner? I mean, 5 years is a long period of time.
10: So it sounds like a long period of time, but the scale and size of this reform is immense. It's across all areas of government. It's about health, police, our courts, all parts of government. And I can reassure the public that what I've noticed since being in this role for 5 months is that there is great investment from all parts of government in getting things done. But what you will see over those coming years is me, but also other ministers standing up, announcing various things that are happening along the way. And I can say that those forensic evidence collection kits is a top priority, and we'll be hopefully making an announcement about that in due course.
1: Once you've had the experts review this case, if the victim's timeline is established as accurate, do you guys owe her an apology then?
10: Look, I'm happy to keep talking with this particular victim again. Thank her for coming forward. I'll leave her in the hands of the experts. That's what they do every day. And, you know, I went down to Yarrow Place yesterday and spoke with those experts directly. And they are, in fact, been in touch just yesterday with her. And we'll keep working to make sure she gets the support that she needs.
2: Okay. Minister, thanks for your time.
10: Thanks very much.
1: After 8:23, lots of texts coming through. We'll get to some of those shortly. We also turn our attention to football on the other side of this break. Ryan Fitzgerald will be on the program with his take on the Crows clash Saturday night. If you're heading to the Royal Show, visit Quincy's Confectionery for something deliciously sweet.
24: Morning there. Still got really big delays to look out for at Wingfield. You know that smash on the Salisbury Highway to the interchange? Delays are a couple of k's long. They're really foul. If you can, jump on Port Wakefield Road instead to avoid those. Slow at the moment for works at Hallett Cove, Lonsdale Road near Majors Road. busy too at Campbelltown for works low on Northeast Road near Gorge Road, and the Royal Show kicking off at 9 o'clock this morning. Look out for lots of hoken speed restrictions on Goodwood Road and Greenhill Roads today. Camera at Yorktown Road, One Tree Hill. 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
32: Fitzgerald throws his left foot at it. It bounces. A goal! A goal!
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1: Feels like a big one this morning. Ryan Fitzgerald on 5AA Breakfast. Thanks to Walco at the centre of SA's biggest cover-up with their incredibly good-looking Walco mesh pool cover. Fitzy, we've been debating all morning whether this is a Saturday night tip where you can possibly go head over heart. How are you feeling about the Crows' chances up at the Gabatoir?
33: This is tough. I'm a bit confused this morning because I'm just looking through the show bag guide as well, Will. I'm thinking Do I think about the Crows or do I go gag magic show bags, Stace? What are you thinking?
2: Magic for sure.
1: Yeah,
33: I'll go gag magic. It's not very often Brisbane play two bad games in a row. That's what I'm really worried about. Damien Hoyne, who works at Champion Data, has been saying all year with Brisbane that you can tell how Brisbane are going to play in the first 5 minutes of that game.
1: Oh, really?
33: Yes, and if the pressure rating is up high, look out, because they are there to play. But he says that all the bad games that they've – and there's been quite a few games where Brisbane have been flogged this year, not just beaten, but actually beaten convincingly, is that you can tell in the first 5 minutes of the game if they're on or not.
1: They've often looked like a side that struggled for motivation. And when they find it, they're dangerous. It's hard to imagine they won't have it in a knockout. That the alternate narrative, Fitzy, is what Rowie's been saying this week, that maybe this is a team that's, you know, gorged on success. They're a bit satisfied.
33: Yeah. No, look, I agree. I agree. And it's, I mean, when you are successful so much, but, you know, there's some really big players that are out of form at the moment. I mean, Charlie Cameron, Cameron Rayner, these guys, but I don't know. It's so frustrating because you just don't know when they're going to turn it on. Yeah. And it could be this weekend. But you know what? All we have to do is focus on ourselves, our structure, and how we've been playing. And that's been really, really good. And if we do that again, we're every chance of winning Saturday night.
2: So are you going with your heart, Fitzy? Who are you tipping?
33: I'm tipping with my heart, so I'm tipping Crows, but my head says that Brisbane will not play two bad games in a row.
1: Yeah. Okay. And that's a reasonable position.
2: And then we've got the Friday game, the Dockers and the Cats. Who are you tipping?
33: Yeah, well, look, just as a Crows supporter, to make myself feel better, I want Fremantle to go out in straight sets.
1: Yeah. They can be the new September whipping boys.
33: Yeah, exactly right. And then Longmuir will be under the pump to win a final next year, or he'll lose his job.
1: That's a good point. So you've created a scenario where Crows fans are cheering on Danger on Friday night. I don't mind that.
33: Finally, we don't have to boo Danger anymore. We can cheer him on, finally.
1: Jeez, he was remarkable last week, wasn't he? I love when the old blokes can still turn it on.
33: It blows my mind. And, you know, like I retired from football at 27. It's amazing what he's doing with his body at his age and just the power that he has and how he – there's not many players in this game that can win a game off their own boot, but he's just magnificent to watch.
1: Well, Fitzy, we hope your heart is righter than your head for Saturday night.
33: Go the Crows. Come on, boys. We can do this. All right. Well, thanks. Good luck, guys, and have a lovely weekend.
1: Good on you, Fitzy. Fitzy. Walco, the set of SA's biggest cover-up with their incredibly good-looking Walco Mesh pool cover.
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2: Sunny and 19 with the 8:30 news. 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
2: Premier Peter Malinauskas has condemned the political race to the bottom over migration numbers. He's given a major speech in Sydney challenging Anthony Albanese's agenda and accusing the major parties of a fruitless bid to appease One Nation. The Premier says any cut to migration driven by politics, not economics, will only exacerbate the pressure we're under, and an influx of skilled workers is needed to combat an ageing population, pressured government budgets, and a tepid productivity growth. Liberal MP Andrew Hastie says he's standing up for other veterans who don't have a voice as his fight with One Nation ramps up. More from Michael Packey.
5: Andrew Hastie is demanding One Nation remove a cartoon on their website, labelling him a traitor. He believes the minor party is targeting him after he testified against former Army colleague Ben Robert Smith. Mr. Hastie says he wasn't the only one who had to give evidence, but there were 20 other elite soldiers.
6: And are you calling them traitors as well? Because if you are, just own it.
5: One Nation leader Pauline Hanson has told News 24 the cartoon is satire and she doesn't personally believe Mr Hastie is a traitor.
7: This is just completely a storm in teacup.
5: The minor party says it will not remove the cartoon from its social media accounts, while Mr Hastie admits he can't afford to launch legal action against One Nation.
2: A man's been gunned down in an ambush in the latest suspected gangland shooting in Sydney. A 32-year-old boxing coach known to police died at the scene after being shot in the car park of the Punchbowl Community Centre. Investigators believe it was a targeted attack and are looking into links to organised crime. Acting Superintendent Dean Johnston says it's lucky no one else was hurt.
8: This is a callous act. The implications of this act could have easily endangered other members of the community. We're taking this matter very seriously.
2: Global oil prices have climbed back above $100 a barrel for the first time since July. The latest surge follows US and Iranian attacks on tankers in the Gulf region. Yemen's Houthis have also targeted oil facilities in Saudi Arabia. High levels of a potentially harmful chemical found in sunscreen has been detected in the bloodstreams of Queensland children. Georgia Condek reports.
9: An international study looked at urine samples of more than 18,500 Australians, predominantly from Queensland, and found one in two children had high enough levels of the UV filter homosalate in their bloodstream to potentially cause detrimental impacts to their overall health. The chemical is listed as a possible hormone disruptor and is most commonly found in sunscreen. Australia's sunscreen regulator is already actively investigating the chemical and are considering whether stricter regulations are needed.
2: And Apple's embraced the folding phone, the tech giant unveiling its iPhone Duo. But tech expert Stephen Fenwick says it comes at a price.
10: It starts at $34.99, $3,409. That's laptop prices. That's MacBook Pro prices. And if you want to spec it up to the 2 terabyte model, you're looking at over nearly $5,000.
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2: And Tom Wren, I don't think that will be on my shopping list.
13: No, I think a little bit too rich for my blood as well, to be honest, Kendall. Let's start with football. Adelaide will name its side tonight to take on Brisbane for Saturday night's semi-final clash at the Gabba. The Crows could be unchanged, but Zach Taylor is looming as a big chance to come in. Elena Rybakina will be the new world number one in women's tennis after reaching the US Open semi-finals. The second seed advancing to now face Coco Gauff in the final four, and she says she's focused on taking home another major title.
15: I don't think about it so much. It's a great achievement, and I feel like you will appreciate and think about it even more when you finish your career.
13: Meantime, Karen Khachanov is into only his third ever Grand Slam semi-final after he beat Alexander Bloks. The Melbourne Victory are through to the final of the Australia Cup following a 2-0 away win against Sydney FC. They'll play against either South Melbourne or the Queensland Lions. In overseas action, Liverpool started its Champions League campaign with a 2-1 win at home against Atletico Madrid. The Reds found themselves a goal down, but equalised just before half-time and then hit the lead early in the second thanks to a rifle from just outside the box from Alexis McAllister.
19: McAllister! Magnificent!
13: Certainly was. Audio thanks to Stan Sport. In other games, Arsenal beat Napoli 1-0. Barcelona belted Feyenoord 5-1, while Paris Saint-Germain smashed Slovan Bratislava 6-1. The Opals are into the quarterfinals of the Women's Basketball World Cup after a thrilling 82-80 point win against Italy. The Aussies led by 20 at the start of the final quarter, but Italy came storming home and had a layup right on the buzzer, which would have forced overtime.
20: Italy very likely could put up a three. It's going to be Passa! Oh! And brutal! So brutal for Italy! What a way to go out!
13: I could only imagine what the commentator would have done if she scored. The Opals will take on Spain in tomorrow's quarterfinal.
2: And a great game too from Izzy Borlase in that match too.
13: 30 points.
2: Yeah,
13: awesome.
2: Great work. Now let's check 5AA traffic.
0: Morning there. Still got quite heavy delays with that smash at Wingfield at the moment. The Salisbury Highway near the interchange, but good news, delays are clearing. We're slow going at the moment, South Road through Theberton and through Torrensville. Getting quite busy, Anzac Highway at the Marion Road intersection, and the Roll Show kicking off again this morning from 9. Look out for lots of people on this beautiful day and speed restrictions on Goodwood and Green Hill Roads. Camera, Glenburn Road, Burnside. 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Adelaide's most accurate traffic on 5AA.
2: To the weather, sunny in 19 today, sunny again tomorrow, 21, sunny on Saturday, 23, and 23 again for Sunday with the chance of a shower. At the moment, 12 on 5AA, always Adelaide.
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7: 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The Premier last night delivered the Sydney Institute's annual lecture where he said he urged the far left to reflect on their intense self-righteousness, sanctimony and piety that underpinned the Great Awakening and might have triggered the extraordinary rise of far-right politics in Australia. He also deigned to make the case for immigration, which we are currently submerged in a reverse auction in Australia at the moment, where the lowest number wins. Very few people, even in saying that they have a number, will argue for why we have to have any. The Premier is, and he did last night. Premier Peter Malinauskas, good morning to you.
8: Good morning, Will. Good morning, Stacey.
9: Premier, we want to get to the content of your speech in a moment, but firstly, how do South Australian taxpayers benefit from you being in Sydney giving a speech to Sydney, the Sydney Institute, about a federal issue like migration?
8: Because what the federal government decides to do when it comes to migration policy is set to have massive implications for our state. And it either could be very positive or it could be very negative. And I think it's important that people in positions of leadership are willing to make arguments on stages such as the one I was given the opportunity to speak on last night, about arguments.

0: arguments for why sustainable migration is necessary in a whole number of different respects. So, you know, it's not lost on me that this is the first time the Sydney Institute's invited a premier outside of New South Wales to speak, and it's a big national platform. And if I get the chance to argue the case for South Australia, then I'm going
1: to
0: do it.
1: Do you have to do it because you feel as though your federal counterparts are doing a bad job of arguing for it?
0: Look, I'd make this point. I think that currently the political discourse about migration at a federal level in particular is focused all on the negative, all on the negative, rather than anyone actually making a sort of cogent argument for the positive. And I think we've got to have a bit of a balance. And I'm happy to sort of take up the cudgels and make an argument for it. Will and Stacey, I know where the political winds are blowing on migration. Like, we're seeing a massive movement growing across the country that's, you know, anti-migration. So it's not a vote-winning exercise, clearly. But I do want to outline the arguments, principally economic, around why a politically driven cut to migration will actually leave existing Australian citizens worse off, not better off. And it's time that, you know, we start putting a bit of facts out there about how that's the case.
1: We'll make the case, because the opposite case is one that our listeners are well-versed in. House prices are up, the cost of living is being driven up, infrastructure is being stretched beyond its current capacity. What's the counter to that?
0: Okay. Let's just look at the budget, right? And these are Federal Treasury numbers. When an Australian citizen born today, they cost over their life, on average, a amount of net negative $85,000 to the budget. They cost more money than they do raise, on average. Now, just to explain that, you think about it. A kid born today, we support them through their birth, then childcare, then preschool, then primary school, then high school, then TAFE University, and then they start working. Then they work their life, pay income taxes as a result, and then after they finish working, you know, they might go on to the pension that costs money, aged care, hospitals, bulk billing, you name it. So on average, it's a net cost of $85,000 for an Australian born today. For a skilled migrant, when they come into the country, on average over their life, it is a net benefit to the budget of $198,000. Now, how does that work? Well, because when the skilled migrant arrives in our shores, they've already had the training and the schooling and the education, so they just start working day one and start paying income tax that day. So over their life, it's a net benefit to the budget of $198,000. Now, the reason why that matters is because in Australia, we've got this massive demographic problem coming down the line. Like, only a few years' time from now, for the first time in the history of Australia, we're going to have more people over the age of 65 than we do under the age of 15. That's to say, more people going out of the workforce than coming into it, which begs the question, how are we going to pay for people's aged care, their pension and everything else? So I'm just making the argument, even on just fiscal terms, that it's important that we don't slash migration in a way that ends up shooting ourselves in the foot. It's about having a balance.
1: I think on the issue of skilled migration, even the most ardent critic of current levels would accept that if we have a shortfall in doctors, we need doctors. If we have a shortfall in builders, we need builders. But I think the issue is that we peaked at 556,000 people in 2023 coming into the country, and it was hard to argue that they were filling any of those critical roles or that they were all filling those critical roles. Haven't we got here because the federal Labor government lost control of the border?
0: So post-COVID, there was obviously an explosion, particularly when you start taking into account all the Aussies that were coming back home post-COVID.
1: September 2022 is 2 years after COVID.
0: But it was, like, let's go back a step. We saw an explosion post-COVID, and of course it's about getting a balance. I'm simply making the point that rather than saying, okay, here's the number and we're going to fix it, and then we're going to retrospectively work out how to do harm to the economy to address that number, I think that we should be starting from a position of work out what we need and do it from there. And what clearly is, you know, being discussed in the federal government at the moment is how do we do this, you know, because let's take international students. There's talk about winding that back. Well, that would be another act of complete madness, because we've got a productivity problem in our country that's undermining people's living standards. So how do you improve productivity? Well, one of the best ways to do it is to increase research and development to get more out of labour productivity, right? Where does our research and development funding come in this country from? Almost exclusively through our universities and international students, right? So if we cut international students, we have less R&D, we have less productivity, and then we wonder why living standards are going backwards. So I, for one, think that would be crazy. Here's the thing. In Australia, we don't have a migration crisis. We've got a housing crisis. So I think we would do well just to focus our attention on that effort, including making sure that the people that are coming in, you know, sparkies, plumbers, brickies, you know, concreters, roofers, tilers, we need these people coming into the country to help build the homes rather than actually cutting them. That makes the problem worse.
2: So are your federal counterparts listening to you when you make these arguments to them?
0: Well, I've been making them for a while. I mean, I didn't just give a speech last night without them being fully aware of our position, and particularly given what's coming down the line for South Australia. So, you know, we've got the lowest unemployment rate in the country. Like, no one's less than us. We're at full employment. Do you know what state in the country has the biggest shortages according to Jobs and Skills Australia in the workforce? South Australia. We've got more occupations in shortage than any other state in the country because we're at full employment. The economy's performing well. Now think about what's coming down the line, right? We've got the massive expansions that BHP has been planning on copper. We've got AUKUS, right? Now, just those two things alone is going to suck a lot of people out of the existing workforce. It's going to take away tradies. It's going to take away a whole, sparkies, you name it. A lot of people are going to get sucked out of the existing workforce to go work on those projects. Now, who's going to backfill that work? You know, who's going to be doing the electricals in your home if they're all working on frigates, submarines, and in the copper mining? So, you know, I've been making this argument to the federal government for a while, and, you know, last night I guess I took it up a level publicly. And so I hope when they make their decisions, they're thinking about, you know, not allowing South Australia to miss out on the opportunities before us. You know, other states have had the skilled migrants when they're in need, and I think we should get them when we need them.
1: Premier Peter Malinauskas, thanks for joining us on 5AA Breakfast this morning. The Premier of South Australia there. We're going to get to see a lot of your texts, but we need to take a very quick break and check traffic. If you're heading to the Royal Show, visit Quincy's Confectionery for something deliciously sweet.
3: Morning there. Delays clearing after that smash at Wingfield on the Salisbury Highway near the interchange. We are still quite busy at the moment. Anzac Highway driving through Ashford into the city. Sluggish right now, South Road through Torrensville. And Royal Show kicking off at 9 this morning. Beautiful day for it too. So lots of people around the Goodwood and Green Horizon areas. 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
1: Congratulations to Matt for calling in a short time ago with an old telly that puts him in the running to win the 4K OLED upgrade. Thanks to the great people at Harvey Norv. Another chance tonight in the sports show and then tomorrow morning. So if you've got an old telly, call in and let us know about it, because it could be you that gets that massive upgrade. You want to do a couple of texts? We just got 300 that have come through in the last 30 seconds. Yeah. So maybe a.
2: And I think of the 300, two were positive. John was one of the positive ones. The Premier makes a good point that we have more pensioners than under 15s. Who will do the work if we don't have immigration? That's from John. Most of the texts, though, are saying the issue is not the number of migrants. It's that we do need the skilled migrants.
1: Yeah, so actually, I think most of the texts broadly are saying, yeah, there is an argument for skilled migrants. It's just not what we've been seeing, which is actually not dissimilar to what the Premier's saying.
2: Yeah.
1: But we've just diluted the politics of this entire complex issue down to who can say the lowest number, which is what he's actually railing against. I actually don't think the positions are that different on this issue. I think there's very few people that are actually saying no migration. Not even One Nation says no migration, by the way. They got 135,000 new visas.
2: Yeah.
1: It's just everyone's skeptical the degree to which, A, governments have the capacity and willingness to control it, and I don't think we've seen much of either of those two things in the last couple of years until it's become this big issue, and B, the definition of what constitutes skilled migration or necessary migration. I actually think part of what he's arguing against, certainly by the text we're getting, listeners sort of get.
2: Yes.
1: There's not too many people that are saying it should be zero or the population should be lowered. There's a few, but that's not the overwhelming majority.
2: No. And it's just about, I guess, the political discourse, because it is rare to see a political leader speak in a pro-migration sense.
1: That's a great point. He's the one actually making the case, even if it's implicit in the numbers others are releasing. Let's have a look at the fuel situation. I got stuck on the side of the road. Get RAA Road Service. The cheap spots, the United Blairathol Prospect Road, $1.95.9. And the cheapest diesel is Leroy's Munnopara on Main North Road, $2.39.5. Sorry we couldn't read all your texts, folks. We certainly read them and appreciate your thought that you've put into them. We'll be back tomorrow morning. Big morning. NFL, AFL, it's going to be fun.
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1: Yeah, no, we need it.

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9: Sunny and 19 with the 9 o'clock news. Good morning, I'm Kendall Brettig.
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9: Premier Peter Malinauskas has laid out the economic case for more migration during a major speech in Sydney. He's told Will and Stacey the current debate is all negative and there needs to be a balance.
11: I know where the political winds are blowing on migration. Like, we're seeing a massive movement growing across the country that's anti-migration. So it's not a vote-winning exercise, clearly. But I do want to outline the arguments, principally economic, around why a politically driven cut to migration will actually leave existing Australian citizens worse off, not better off.
9: One Nation leader Pauline Hanson has been labelled weak and pathetic as her feud with Liberal MP Andrew Hastie escalates. Mr Hastie's demanding One Nation remove a cartoon from its social media accounts depicting him as a traitor. Senator Hanson says that won't be happening, arguing the cartoon is satire, and she doesn't personally believe he's a traitor. Mr Hastie claims he's being targeted after testifying in the Ben Roberts Smith case, along with other SAS veterans. Two men have been arrested after police found stolen property during a traffic stop at St Peter's last night. Senior Constable Kimberly Broad says patrols stopped their ute on Paynham Road after noticing a TV in the rear tray.
12: There were actually three TVs, various sound equipment and a number of jewellery items located in the car. The driver and passenger of the vehicle were also searched, with officers locating a knife in each of their possessions, along with a face mask, gloves and a torch.
9: Victoria's recorded the nation's highest number of car thefts and car break-ins, more than every other capital city combined. A car is stolen or broken into every 43 minutes. Andrew Hall from the Insurance Council says most have broken down for parts and sold overseas.
13: 10,000 cars have to go somewhere, and considering that two-thirds of them that are stolen out of Melbourne are never recovered, this is seriously a major operation that's underway these days in Victoria.
9: Apple has unveiled its latest generation of iPhones, including a flip phone. The iPhone Duo opens to a 19-centimetre display, but comes with a price tag of $3,500. And the NFL will this weekend commemorate the September 11 terrorist attacks during all of its matches, including at tomorrow morning's history-making game in Melbourne. More from Shane McGuinness.
14: Tomorrow morning's clash between the Rams and the 49ers will also be an occasion for fans to reflect and pay tribute to those who lost their lives on September 11, 2001. This year signifies the 25th anniversary of the attacks, and the NFL is commemorating the date both at home in the US and abroad. At the MCG, the two end zones of the field will feature the words "Never Forget." As part of pre-game commemorations, US Marines and Navy personnel will join members of the Australian Defence Force on the ground to mark 25 years since America's worst ever terrorist attack, which claimed 2,977 innocent lives, including 10 Australians.
9: To 5AA Sport.
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9: Here's Tom Wren.
15: Thank you, Kendall. The teams will come out tonight for the Crows and Brisbane ahead of their semi-final clash, which is being played on Saturday night at the Gabba. There's a good chance forward Zach Taylor will return for the Crows. Let's go to soccer and wins in the Champions League this morning for Arsenal, Liverpool, PSG and Barcelona. And in League Cup action, Chelsea was 2-0 down against Leeds at home, but then rattled off 6 second-half goals, the Blues with 3 in 7 minutes to hit the front.
16: Palmer works it on. Great chance here if it can be threaded through. Neto, 3-2.
15: That result puts them into the fourth round. To basketball, the Opals will be concentrating on Spain, who they'll now take on in the quarterfinals. That's of the Women's Basketball World Cup. South Aussie Izzy Borlase starring against Italy this morning with 30 points. Rory McIlroy believes the DP World Tour will benefit from the impending changes to the LIV Tour. McIlroy is preparing to defend his Irish Open, which begins this afternoon our time, and he was asked to comment about the potential some players may leave the LIV Tour.
17: Obviously, there's a lot of players on LIV that can strengthen golf tournaments and make them more competitive. So I would see that as a good thing for the DP World Tour. And I think the health of the DP World Tour is in a really good spot.
15: McIlroy is the warm favourite to defend his Irish Open. It tees off a little later on. A couple of Aussies will be in that event, including Jason Scrivener and David Michelozzi. And that's the 5AA Sport.
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18: Obrey, debris on the road to look out for this morning. Crossroad at Fullerton Road, Kent Town, a crash at Kensington Road at the Britannia roundabout causing delays. Wingfield delays clearing from an earlier crash on the Salisbury Highway near the interchange and super slow at the moment, South Road through Feberton. Royal Show up and running from 9 this morning. Beautiful day, so there'll be a swag of people there. Look out for lots of folk and for speed restrictions on Goodwood Road and Greenhill Road with the Canberra Glenburn Road Burnside. 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Adelaide's most accurate traffic on 5AA.
9: To the weather, a sunny day heading for 19. Sunny tomorrow, 21. Sunny on Saturday, 23. And 23 again for Sunday with the chance of a shower. At the moment, 13 on 5AA. 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
19: Good morning and welcome to a magnificent Thursday on 5AA. Coming to you live from the Royal Adelaide Show. You can find us in the Jubilee Pavilion, just inside the Duncan Gallery entrance. Very quiet. The gates have just opened. The people will be flooding in soon. We'd love to see you down here today at some stage. Well, so much to talk about on the show today. But firstly, I'm asking the question, have the Labor battle lines on immigration been drawn? Not between Labor and the Coalition or Labor and One Nation, but Federal Labor versus South Australian Labor. Is Peter Malinauskas picking a fight with Anthony Albanese? or saying what some Labor voters are thinking. The South Australian Premier has gone into bat against his own federal government's push to cut immigration. In a major Sydney speech, the Premier has challenged the argument that migration is driving Australia's housing crisis and cost of living pressures. His message is very blunt. Don't blame migrants for a housing shortage. Build more houses. But that puts him at odds with the growing political mood and potentially with the Prime Minister Anthony Albanese. The federal government wants to bring net overseas migration down to 225,000 a year after years of record population growth. The Premier says cutting migration too hard could leave Australia desperately short of workers, particularly in construction, health, technology and other industries. But here's the interesting bit. He also accepts Australians are genuinely worried about the impact of migration, housing affordability, congestion, infrastructure and population growth. These are all real concerns. And he says those concerns shouldn't simply be dismissed as racism. And there's the political sting. Is this really about economics? Or is the Premier positioning himself as the Labor politician prepared to challenge Canberra on immigration? Because let's face it, voters are angry. They're seeing soaring rents, house prices they can't afford even though they've come down a bit, crowded roads, pressure on hospitals and infrastructure. And they're asking a very simple question. How many people can Australia take before infrastructure catches up? The Premier, Peter Malinauskas, says migration isn't the problem. Others say you can't keep increasing the population without dramatically increasing housing, roads, hospitals and services. So, who's right? Interesting to wait for the response from the Prime Minister. I'd like to hear your thoughts on it too. 8223 0000 is the number to ring. The first question I'd ask Peter Malinauskas is, if immigration is so good for Australia, why are we struggling to build enough houses, hospitals and infrastructure to keep up with the people already here? Almost 1.3 million people were added through net overseas migration in just 3 years. At what point do we say, maybe we need to let housing, infrastructure and services catch up? Your thoughts, love to hear them. 8223 0000 is the number. Also on the show today, oil prices, as no doubt you've heard in the news throughout the morning, have hit $100 a barrel. What does that mean for fuel prices into the future? We'll speak with David Leaney, supply chain expert. And Adelaide Hills Council has reversed its controversial decision to stop supporting Australia Day events. A well-known South Aussie has entered the jam competition. I'm not going to tell you who it is, but maybe you'll be pretty surprised. And I'll be very interested to know how they went. Being Thursday, it's our legal segment. Johnston Withers, practice leader Tim Darty, will join us down here at the show. If you have any questions on the law, give us a call. 8223 0000 is the number. What do you think of when you first say the Royal Adelaide Show? Is it the rides, the show bags, the food, the animals, live entertainment? All wonderful, wonderful. We're going to focus on the rides today. There are two new rides for thrill seekers. And of course, the old favourites are here, like the carousel. We'll talk to one of the people who provides the rides about what it's like to be a carny. Penny Reedy from Pick a Local, Pick SA will be joining us. Deeply involved in the show, of course. They're giving away, I believe, 20,000 missile apples, 20,000 bananas as part of the Yellow Brick Road. And that's always a favourite. The kids love the Yellow Brick Road year in, year out, and it is certainly great value. You can grab a Yellow Brick show bag. We'll find out more about that from Penny Reedy a little bit later on. So lots to talk about on the show today. Love to hear from you. 8223 0000. Back shortly.
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19: Good morning to you, coming to you live this morning from the Royal Adelaide Show. What a day for it. If you haven't been to the show, today's the day. Although the rest of the week, the weather is going to be absolutely sensational. Getting a lot of reaction to the Premier's comments on migration. Andrew says, we have a housing and infrastructure crisis fuelled by unskilled mass immigration. And isn't why polls say 60% of South Australians want immigration to be cut? Around 40 to 45% of all migrants entering Australia today are international students that take fours to become skilled. The government needs to be doing much more to ensure immigrants match the skills we need. And yeah, I look, Andrew, I think that is largely the point. This business that people are racist and anti-immigration, we're not against migration. It's mass migration. We have too many. And, the Premier is partly right. We need people to fill the jobs as the ageing population, the need for jobs for AUKUS. We need all these people. There's no question about that. But they also need housing, these people. So we have a two-edged sword problem. Hospitals and nursing homes couldn't operate without migrants. Mum's nursing home is largely staffed by many lovely people from many overseas countries. No question about that. And these are wonderful assets to our country. But there are a lot of people also coming in who end up driving Ubers and work in cafes and so forth. Do we need this many people? The point is, these people are coming into the country, excess numbers, they need to be housed. Okay, we need more migrants because the birth rate is dropping, no question about that, but they have to live somewhere. So there needs to be a number. And that's what we need to settle on. Not cutting out immigration, but choosing a number that suits. Immigration, Leroy says, is a flawed Ponzi scheme. Every immigrant coming into Australia takes a home away from Australians, and those immigrants will get old and need more immigrants to replace and look after them. Immigration is madness and destroying Australia. It's a means to an end, but yeah, it creates a problem at the other end. You know, is that like, as you say, perhaps a Ponzi scheme? Hi, Graham. Mass immigration has lowered our standard of living. That's the bit Peter Malauskas doesn't get, says Len. Mike says, when you strip it back, we ran the biggest social and economic experiment ever. The government closed the borders for 3 years. They flooded the market with cheap printed money. Then when the economy opened, it exploded. Everything went through the roof, and the only graph that correlated with the economic boom was the increase in migration, which made it an easier scapegoat, but it's much more complex than that. Yeah, fair point. Another issue of the day, you no doubt heard the news throughout the morning, oil has broken through the $100 a barrel mark. Although fuel prices have been pretty stable recently, there is reason to question if they'll stay that way. My next guest is ANU International Supply Chain expert David Leaney. David, good morning to you.
3: Good morning, Graham.
19: What should we read into the price of oil?
3: It's an interesting one because it has been so volatile over the last couple of months, hasn't it? The breaking through the US $100 a barrel for the Brent crude, which is the international benchmark, has a lot of psychological impact, but it doesn't really have that much economic impact. It's been there before. Matter of fact, in April of this year, it peaked at $118 a barrel. And 4.5 years ago, with the Russia-Ukraine war in the early stages, it actually peaked at $138 a barrel. And that was from 4 years ago prices. If you made that in today's dollars, that peak 4 years ago was probably $150. So it's been here before. It does put upwards pressure on prices. And at the moment, we're seeing an Adelaide unleaded 91 is above $2 in a lot of places. There's still a couple of places where you can get it below $2. And we're seeing diesel pushing that sort of $2.50. By the way, that's not too bad. I live in Canberra and diesel's $2.75 here.
19: Yeah, I feel for the people on the land and those driving diesel vehicles. It is incredibly expensive. We did something about our fuel reserves, boosted them to some degree. Where do our fuel reserves sit at the moment?
3: They're sitting pretty well. Matter of fact, they're significantly better than where they were at late February when this whole thing started. So Australia's fuel reserves for the last couple of years and right up till the end of February were about near enough to 30 days worth of our three main fuel types, so petrol, diesel and aviation fuel. And that was fairly stable. Then, of course, we had the sudden supply shock of Trump's war on Iran, and that put a big worry about fuel, and we look to increase those reserves. They're sitting about 40 days now, which is, you know, it's a pretty decent increase from the 30 days. Not as good as they could and should be, and I think there's still a need to bring more onshore. But our supply is not the problem. The problem is the costs associated with this whole thing, where people are having to internationally find other ways around the blockade in the Strait of Hormuz in the Persian Gulf. So they're having to build pipelines and go somewhere else, look at alternate suppliers. And all of that costs money. All of that adds to the cost of fuel, and all of that ends up motorists are paying for that at the bowser.
19: Are we less reliant on the Strait of Hormuz now?
3: We are, actually. It's quite interesting. The stat from pre-February was about 20% of the world's fuel, oil in particular, flowed through the Strait of Hormuz. That's down to about 9% now. Now, it's down for a couple of different reasons. One of the reasons is there's a big pipeline across Saudi Arabia from the east to the west, and they're pumping massive volumes through that, and that's coming out via the Red Sea and then out via the Suez Canal to the northwest, or out via the area called the Bab el Mandeb Strait. It's another choke point, a slight problem because it's got the Houthi rebels in Yemen on one side and the Somalian pirates on the other side. Not a fun place to be. But a fair bit of oil's getting out that way. Oil's been rerouted somewhere else for processing, and then places like America have ramped up their production, and Russia's embargo on oil has been lifted, so Russia is supplying oil into Europe. And all of that means that the world, instead of needing 20% from the Strait of Hormuz, is only 9%.
19: It seems, I don't know, it'll be a couple of months ago now, the Prime Minister, the Australian government chased around to shore up our stocks, lock in more fuel supplies. Are these long-term contracts, or do we need to be chasing around looking for more supply?
3: They're quite long-term, actually, and it's very good because a bit of an unexpected benefit out of this whole thing. In March of this year, Iran bombed the Qatar natural gas processing facility in the Persian Gulf. And that was the biggest in the world. 20% of the world's natural gas was processed there, and they took it out. And that made Australia's natural gas much more valuable, strategically more valuable. So we went to all of these other countries that we rely on in Southeast Asia in particular and said, hey, we'd like to lock up a long-term contract for diesel or for petrol or for jet fuel. Would you like some natural gas? And we used that as the bargaining chip, and that worked really well for Australia. So we rely on particularly South Korea for our diesel, and also Brunei and Malaysia. We rely on Singapore for our petrol, and we rely on China for our jet fuel. And we've got long-term contracts, really good long-term contracts that are quite beneficial for Australia, basically using our natural gas as a leverage point.
4: It sounds like that could fall into the category of every cloud has a silver lining.
3: It is, yeah. It's actually, it's good because it means that we have not suffered that supply problem that other countries have. If we look at a poor old country like Philippines as a country in the region, they're at the end of that supply chain. They've got no strategic levers. They've got no natural assets that they can bargain with. And they're suffering real shortages because countries like Australia are getting priority treatment. So good for us. Means that we've got really good, solid supply. But unfortunately, we can't quarantine ourselves and the additional costs that are happening because all of the building of those pipelines in the Middle East, all of those additional supply things that are coming on board with other countries all add to costs, and insurance costs, of course, because it's really uncertain and there's more risk, so the insurance costs go up. And of course, you've also had poor old sailors stuck in the Persian Gulf for months, and somebody's got to pay their wages, and those ships aren't getting out, some of them.
4: A texter wants to know, are those fuel reserves, of the fuel reserves, what we have here, or does that include fuel stored for us overseas?
3: The 40 days is what we have onshore. We actually have 90 days all up, so about 40 days onshore and about 50 to 60 days stored overseas, mainly in the US. So the Australia has an obligation under the International Energy regulations to have 90 days worth of reserves. We kind of got out of that a little bit by saying 30 days onshore, 60 days offshore. And now what the problems over the last 6 months have shown us is offshore doesn't really count. It's not reliable. You can't really count on it. So we're bringing more onshore so that 40 days is physically in country, and that's sitting in great big fuel depots in capital cities and then distributed around the country in some major regional areas.
4: So what size and type of national fuel reserve should Australia aim for after the crisis?
3: Great question. And that also goes to what sort of national capability should we have for production as well. So we have only two operating fuel refineries, so one in Geelong and one in Brisbane. And they're looking at building a third one in Western Australia, which I think would be a great idea, more sovereign independence, more sovereign capability and capacity. But I think we should be looking to literally double our fuel reserves and storage onshore from that sort of current 40 days up towards sort of 80 days. Now, that's easy for me to say because it would cost tens of billions of dollars. You're not only going to buy all of that extra fuel, which costs money, you've got to then build a great big set of storage tanks and a lot of physical infrastructure. But it's something that Australia really does need to invest in, those big investments in infrastructure to make us more self-reliant and self-sufficient.
4: Looking into the crystal ball, what do you see happening with fuel prices in the near future?
3: That's been such a difficult thing to forecast, but actually, it's strangely enough, if you expand out the time frame a little bit, it's easier to see. The longer term thing in, say, 6 months' time, 12 months' time, is there are downwards pressure on fuel because those pipelines will be built, the alternative supply routes will have been established, the insurance costs will start to drop, and there'll be downwards pressure on fuel. So I think we can be fairly confident that fuel will have downwards pressure in the medium term. In the short term, it's so volatile. It's so dependent on political moves. It's so dependent on the somewhat chaotic nature of the US president. And there's really, it's very, very difficult to tell. The only thing we can say in the short term is it's going to be really volatile and move all over the place. I think there's still a little bit of short-term upwards pressure on price because there's all of these extra costs that are flowing through that supply chain, which takes a couple of months to flow through. Then I think they stabilize, and then I think we're heading towards a longer-term downwards pressure on fuel price. I don't think they'll get back to where they were because we tend to think in non-inflation-adjusted terms. And, you know, $1.50 a litre, you know, from a couple of years ago is really the same as about $1.80 a litre now. So I don't think prices are going back to where they were, but I do think that they'll drop in 6 to 12 months.
4: David, thanks for making sense of a pretty difficult situation. Been speaking with ANU international supply chain expert David Leaney. Back after news headlines.
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9: Good morning, I'm Kendall Brettig. Migration's back in the spotlight with the Premier speaking out against a cut. Two men have been arrested after stealing copper cabling from a telecommunications pit at Oaklands Park. Thousands